0: I'm Christine Lisi. Breaking news, a Dallas judge signed an order today that prohibits the NCAA, the SEC, and its commissioner Greg Sankey from stopping a group of athletes, including three currently listed on NFL rosters, from returning to college sports for one more season of play. All four power conferences voted this week to adopt similar new rules that prohibit teams from playing athletes who previously signed contracts for a pro sports team. Major League Baseball, the Dodgers trying to bounce back from back-to-back losses in Atlanta. They trail the Braves 1-0, bottom three. LA's Yoshi Yamamoto has four Ks. Atlanta's Chris Sale has struck out six so far. The Mets still looking for their first hit against Milwaukee's Jacob Mizorowski. Brewers with a 4-0 lead on New York, bottom of the third inning. Astros up one zip on the Yankees, bottom three, thanks to an Isak Paredes RBI single. New York's up 2.5 on Boston for the top AL wild card, is 3.5 back of AL East leading Tampa Bay. Houston trails AL West leading Texas by a game. Jack Caglione has singled in two runs. Royals have upped their lead to 4-0 on the Blue Jays, top of the third inning. Cardinals defeated the Orioles 7-5. Baltimore and Toronto three back of Cleveland for that final AL wildcard spot. Major League Baseball has proposed a three-week free agent signing window in December as part of a plan to generate an off-season transaction frenzy similar to those in the NFL and NBA. Packers running back Josh Jacobs charged with misdemeanor battery and misdemeanor criminal damage to property 3 months after he was arrested following a domestic violence incident at his home near Green Bay. The Colts activated receiver Alec Pierce off the PUP list. He was a limited participant today at practice. He's coming back from ankle surgery.
1: Hey, it's Michelle Smallman. Coming up Friday, we'll react to week three of the NFL preseason, plus look ahead to the first weekend of college football action. It's on Sports Finlay, 6 a.m. Eastern, right here on ESPN Radio, ESPN2, and ESPNU.

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1: I'm just going to give you the floor so you can tell everybody what happened just now, because you're going to destroy me. Go ahead.
2: CC, you know, played for the Cowboys, and he knows what Texas is like in the summer. It's a damn blast furnace. So I said it to you guys. Yeah, I can't wait to move and get the hell out of here, man. It's just too hot. And then what does Evan say, CC?
3: I'm moving to the mountains of Texas.
1: No. Hold on a second. No, he said, I'm moving to the mountains. Where are you moving? Ian said, I'm moving to the mountains. I said, in Texas?
3: There are no mountains in Texas.
1: I don't think I realized that. Am I supposed to know when you say I'm moving to the mountains exactly where you're moving?
2: But are there mountains in Texas? You got
1: I
2: hill
1: don't
2: country.
1: Know. That's the problem.
2: We got freaking Magellan here, man, on Sportsman.
0: Now, here's Amber and Ian on ESPN Radio.
2: You know, sometimes, unexpectedly, you have to come to the defense of others. Because there was a conversation you didn't know took place. It's Amber and Ian on ESPN Radio, the ESPN app, Sirius XM Channel 80, Mark Zeno, Amber Wilson, alongside the incomparably infant Simmons, who apparently also has a degree in topography. Because,
4: dude,
2: I will come, hold on a second.
4: Go ahead.
2: A personal story because this happened to me on air. Now, I've been in Atlanta now for over a dozen years, and when I first got here, someone had mentioned, I think it was like a caller who had mentioned, yeah, go to the mountains, and I was perplexed, and I said, mountains? Where the hell are the mountains in Georgia? I had no idea that the Appalachian Trail extended all the way into North Georgia, and there are plenty of mountains up there. So, yeah, I kind of, like, you know, I'm very good with geography. I know states, I know state capitals, I know borders, I know countries, I know rivers.
4: Capital of Texas, go.
2: Austin, you don't want to dance with me on this one.
4: North Dakota.
2: Bismarck.
4: Well done. Oh,
2: keep
4: my
2: going.
4: God, I thought I had you there. All right, go ahead. Continue with your story.
2: Okay, anyway.
4: The next 2 hours, every now and then, randomly, I might bring up a state, and I just want to
2: just throw it at me. You're done. And so I was
4: we're
2: like,
4: going to fourth
2: I
4: grade.
2: Kind of side with
4: fourth
2: here.
4: Grade Miss Blackwell's class, right?
2: I had Miss Ludwig. But nonetheless, I kind of got a side with Evan here. Like, I lived in Texas. I know there are some, like, hilly parts of it, but, like, even when you told
4: stop.
2: Me the story about
4: no,
2: going
4: no,
2: to the mountains,
4: no,
2: and I'm like,
4: no,
2: where are the mountains?
4: No, just stop. So you got the Guadalupe, right? You got hill country. You got Big Bend, which they are destroying right now. That's a whole other topic.
2: Big Bend and Parliament.
4: Political, so we're not even going to get into that. But the context of that conversation was, it's 116 heat index here today, or 114 today. It was chilly, right? We

0: you just mentioned, right?
1: Yes,
0: I'm in. North Carolina. If we're leaving the blast furnace of Texas, we're not staying in the mountains of Texas. Because guess what? Also in the Guadalupe Mountains, it ain't exactly livable. So there you go.
1: But so there are mountains in Texas then.
0: The context of the point was we're leaving the heat, right? Yes.
1: Okay.
0: So look, hey, man, it doesn't take Magellan or a cartographer or anybody else to figure out when you say you're leaving for mountains, it's not going to be Big Bend. You're not moving to the hill country in New Brunfels. You're going to the mountains.
1: Listen,
0: skiing. Hello.
1: Yeah, I'm not much of a skier. Up the hill, down the hill, up the hill, down the hill. I get
0: yeah.
1: it. I don't get
0: I want
1: up the hill,
0: that,
1: down the hill, up
0: right?
1: Up down the hill. I get it. But
0: all that. I mean, right. I want 55 at night in the summertime, right, and 92 during the day. Tops.
1: Nice place to live. Let me know when you get there. All right, speaking of mountains, the NFL season, the mountain that is the NFL season in front of us as the final week of the preseason.
0: We're going to sports
1: here.
0: Now. Got
1: oh,
0: it.
1: Yeah.
0: Let's go.
1: Yeah.
0: Come on.
1: Yeah. We're going to transition
0: Come
1: here.
0: On now.
1: The storyline of the NFL season.
0: Our producer, Stash the Yankee, every now and then, folks, will chime in or off the top rope. Bam.
1: Yeah.
0: Done.
2: Boring.
1: Thank you. The better storyline or the better storylines of the NFL season that you're looking forward to? Aaron Lombardi,
0: Besides me hitting
1: Aaron
0: the lottery and moving to the mountains? Yeah, go ahead.
1: The mountains that are not in Texas, the ones that are in Montana and Idaho. Anyway, but Aaron Rodgers, could he bring a Lombardi back to Pittsburgh? Matt Stafford winning a second Super Bowl? Patrick Mahomes coming back from the ACL? Whether it's Josh Allen, Lamar Jackson, Joe Burrow, trying to get to their first Super Bowl? The Seahawks being maybe the most understated champion heading into the following season after winning it. What are the best stories? What are the better storylines that you're looking forward to?
0: Those off the top of your head are all awesome. And I, you know me, man. So, you know, I love the feel-good story, right? I want you to tug on my heartstrings a little bit. And you can weigh in on this at 888-SAY-ESPN, 888-729-3776. We didn't even list the Cowboys there, right, who are one of the most talked-about squads. Whether they stink or are actually really good, what that would mean if they were to be able even to get to an NFC Championship game, which is something they haven't done since, 1995. Even though we all know Dez caught it in Green Bay, and that would have put them in the NFC Championship game against a team they beat on the road in Seattle, earlier that season. So, the list you just brought up off the top of your head, those are all awesome. But give me the feel-good story. And the feel-good story to me would probably be what Joe Burrow coming up in multiple injuries and everything that's gone on in Cincinnati to the point where it sounds like if it's not now, then when with him, that would be way the hell up there for me. And maybe I'm biased because I covered him a ton, at when he was at LSU in 2019 and that remarkable run they had going 15-0 and beating, seven top 10 teams and going 15-0. Joey B, he just has an attitude about him that I love. And so maybe that might be number one for me, just from a feel-good aspect. Because everyone's talking about, I know you love, the head coach there in Cincinnati. I mean, you adore him. So for him to go and if they were able to get back to a Super Bowl, and Joey be able to shut a hell of a lot of people up, that's one story I think that would actually be really cool.
1: If they get there, I will have to eat enough crow to get to the top of the mountain that you're living at. So there is that.
0: It wouldn't be the Guadalupe.
1: Yeah, that's true. Not a very high mountain. But, I think when you look, again, I mean, along those same lines, Lamar or Josh winning one this year, getting that monkey off their back, I don't know how it's not
0: that's
1: a feel-good story. Right? I mean, both of these guys have had more heartbreak than success when it comes to the NFL postseason in ways that you just don't want to recount. For years we watched this with Brady and Manning, right? And it was back and forth, And then Manning finally got over the hump, and then he won a second one. It's like, okay, that story sort of writes itself the right way. But for the even Burrow in that conversation, but with Lamar and Allen being a lot closer on a more consistent basis than Burrow has, to come up short, it's like, oh, God. And
0: again,
1: how, what do they need to get over the top finally? I mean, and this is why.

0: I have learned later on in my career here to not worry so much about the postseason until we get there. You know, I always kind of look at the NFL. Just you got to get to the postseason. For I have no idea who you're playing. I have for me to try to predict Super Bowl winners and things of that nature. You have no idea what the path looks like. You have no idea who the opponents are. What you look like. I mean, there are so many variables that go Amen. Into it. But for Josh and Lamar, their talent has superseded anything like we've ever seen at the position. Even that of Patrick Mahomes, who is no longer the best quarterback in the NFL, folks. But their talent has not produced the results that we expect. Because we're wowed for 17 games.
1: But it's also not on them, right?
0: I mean, no.
1: Especially more so Josh than Lamar, because Josh Allen put his team in a position. He did his job in the AFC Championship game to win. It was a defense. Well, what was it, like 18 seconds left, whatever the hell it was?
0: It was 13 seconds left.
1: 13 seconds, right? Yeah.
0: That was kind of Sean McDermott for not taking
1: the flag, and then the pass to Kelsey. Next thing you know, bam, field goal's good. And, oh, yeah, that's Josh Allen's damn fault. Man, shut up. Yeah, that has nothing to do with Josh. He did his job. But to your point, still hasn't gotten to the Super Bowl.
0: And is this the year that we see a team come out of nowhere? Is this the year the Browns finally turn it around? Is this the year that all these teams that have been in quarterback hell for a long time finally find their guy and things like that? I mean, I just, you know, if we had the Jets, the Browns, the Falcons, the Cardinals, like, you know, all these teams that have kind of just continually shot themselves in the foot year after year, like if they could finally get over the hump and actually put themselves back in playoff contention. You know, I think those are the stories that we love. That's what we love about the NFL.
1: And we're not even talking about the defending champs, right?
0: Most understated champion we've seen in a while.
1: Phone lines are open. Come on. We're here. This is the final weekend of the NFL preseason. College football is here. Football is back. Let's go.
0: All right. We want to hear from you. 888-SAY-ESPN. That's 888-729-3776. Your top NFL storyline for 2026. Plus, college football is here. Games tonight. And are people sleeping on those defending champs? That's next. 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

0: the dreams of Ian Fitzsimmons continue on as he works his way towards the mountaintop. Metaphorical, literal, metaphysical mountaintop. You're all going to get there, buddy. I have faith in you. It is Amber and Ian on ESPN Radio.
1: I just got to hit the Powerball, bro. That's all I got to do, right? The Mega's too expensive, man. They price themselves out, personally. $5 for a ticket? No.
0: If you won, like, the lottery, you wouldn't tell anybody, but there would be signs kind of guy, or you just drop Mike and peace out?
1: You and I have talked about this. Yeah. No, I have my whole plan. Stosh can probably,
0: regurgitate it for you?
1: Yes. I mean, it's no one will ever know. I'm in a non-disclosed state. Whomever I'm hosting with, so you get a meal tonight, Sasha get a meal, Jake get a meal, whoever the hell is shadowing Jake tonight from, where do you go to college? Trinity?
2: Towson.
1: Towson. Baltimore.
0: Towson Tigers, baby.
1: Rawr. Right there. I give him about $100,000. But anyway, I just met the guy like 10 minutes ago.
2: It surprises that much.
1: Thank you, Jake.
0: I was hoping I was going to get $100,000.
1: you're in for a mill, bro. But nice. Yeah, my brothers get a contract. It says, look, depending on what it is. So let's just go. It's $100 million, right? And phone lines are open, by the way. 888-CESPN, 888-729-3776. Your best in NFL storylines coming into the season, and we'll also get to college football. Or you can weigh on this also, because Zeno just every now and then draws me off sides. I'm going to form an LLC. My brothers will have a contract. It says this is X amount that you're getting, right, depending on what I take home after taxes. So if it's $100 million on the Powerball, you're going to take home $50 million. You get this amount of money. If you ask me for another dollar, you owe me everything back that I just gave you.
0: Okay, that's fair.
1: Yeah, and that's it. Done. No one will ever know that I hit it. I will not buy some extravagant home. It's just going to be a beautiful mountain lake house. Done.
0: I'm out. The only three bedroom, three bath. That's all I need.
1: I need three bedroom, three bath. I'm good.
0: There's a solid chance I would end up looking like Tom Hanks in Castaway. I'd probably never shave again, just out of principle. Just because I don't care.
1: I'm already there. Right. So, yeah.
0: Just let it be, bro.
1: Yeah. Exercise optional. Yeah, I'm with you. 100%.
0: I look like that Geico caveman doing radio here on ESPN Radio. 888-SAY-ESPN, 888-729-3776. Storyline you're most looking forward to in the NFL season. Let's welcome Gary in New Orleans. Gary, good evening. You're on ESPN Radio.
3: How you guys doing?
0: Good. What do you got?
3: Well, I want to tell you, I think the Saints, and I don't think they're going to be that good this year, but I think we do have our quarterback.
1: Tyler Shuck
0: has been impressive.
1: What do you like about him?
3: I think he's going to be pretty good.
1: What do you like about him?
3: He's a good running back, too. That little guy, forgot his name, but he's going to be good. But I really want to talk about LSU Tigers, since I heard you talking about Joe Burrow.
1: Yeah, come on.
0: Go ahead.
3: I think Lane Kiffin's going to have a good season. I think we're going to be pretty good. He's got nobody talks about LSU no more. I mean,
1: Gary, stop. Nobody talks about LSU. That's all we've talked about in the last week and a half is LSU. Now,
3: from the NFL.
1: Yeah, well, that's your program. There are reports out there now that, you know, we appreciate your phone call, but to say we're not talking about LSU, I mean, my gosh, I'll be there, in a week from today. For Clemson and LSU. But look,

0: Are they a good team? Yeah, on paper they are. Yeah, but man, you also have to build chemistry, and I'm curious to see how Lane Kiffin and that staff have been able to get these guys to gel together, Zeno. But also, to say we're not talking about LSU, that's all the entire country has been talking about. If you're a college football fan, for the last week and a half, 2 weeks, is LSU football. Because of what, by all accounts, Lane Kiffin and LSU, you know, allegedly started this whole thing where, if you go to profootballtalk.com, man, they're the ones that started this whole thing. Where it's, you know, trying to get and poach NFL rosters to go to, you know, back to college. Undrafted free agents that don't make an NFL roster. And by the way, here's the kicker, Zeno, and I can't wait to get your answer on this. Lane Kiffin left Ole Miss, which, by the way, Ole Miss was 18 seconds away, one play away from playing for our national title.
1: Yeah.
0: Lane Kiffin left Ole Miss because he didn't believe that Ole Miss could ever get to a national championship. So he goes to LSU. They now have a right around a $50 million roster. Let that sink in, folks. A $50 million college football roster. They're paying a left tackle out of Colorado, transfer from Colorado, over $4 million. Is Sandler going to be a first-round pick? Yeah. He plays as well as we think he will. But why do you have to go and now try and get a Jaquan Wright or a Xavion Harris, who played for you at Ole Miss, who were not good enough for the NFL? Why do you have to go get those guys if you went to LSU to have all the resources that you need to go win a national championship? And with a $50 million roster before those two guys ever hit campus?
1: The short answer is, because he wants to win. I mean, look, and maybe this is just me and the way I grew up watching George Steinbrenner run the Yankees. He didn't care. He didn't care what the optics were. He didn't care what you thought about it. He didn't care if you didn't like it. You know what he cared about? Winning more than anything else. And he went to his grave trying to win every single game like it was the most important game of his life. And Lane is treating it that way. Now, to this point again, Lane did not break any rules in doing this. You don't have to like it. And just like Lane leaving for Ole Miss, he didn't break any rules. They don't have to like it. I'm not telling people that they have to endorse it and say he's doing the right thing. He's a good guy. He's got high moral standing. They don't like any of it. But if he's coaching your team and all he's trying to do is win and win and win, then guess what? You're in love with it. And that's enough for
0: Are
1: certain
0: they?
1: People. Well, I mean, the more talent
0: you have. Let me tell you something. Hey, Fadna, I promise you this. Next Saturday night. And, oh, yeah, by the way, folks, we're here, man. We are two sleeps away from, you know, big boy college football.
1: Yep.
0: TCU, UNC, you know, NC State, UVA.
1: Yep.
0: Lincoln Riley's going to join us. He plays Saturday night, coming up against San Jose State. He'll join us in the next hour of the program. We're here. Football's back. But the biggest thing for LSU fans, to me, how do you feel about it?
1: I don't think they have a single problem with it. Why should they? I mean, like I said, if he had broken a rule, that's one thing, right? We expect people in high positions of power and people who are in front of others to.
0: But so we're still adding players to a roster where we're kicking off in 2 days.
1: Yeah.
0: FCS already kicked off tonight.
1: Again, I mean, it happens. I know it's pro, but it happens at pro level all the time. They had guys up week to week. They had guys to rosters. I mean, it's roster construction. Now that this is essentially a pro sport, roster construction never stops, period. You never stop trying to improve your standing. And so
0: how are you, if you're Lane Kiffin, they have 112 players on that roster. Your max these days, folks, is 105. 85 mm-hmm. scholarships, and then you have max of 105 when it comes to preferred walk-ons and walk-ons. They had 112 before Xavion Harris and Daquan Wright. So now you're at 114.
1: Yep.
0: How do you go and look those parents, like Malachi Thomas, who came in from Pittsburgh, tight end, right? You brought him in through the portal. Now you're bringing in Daquan Wright. How are you looking him in the eye and his parents in the eye going, oh, well, sorry, you're out?
1: I don't think he cares about that, and I don't think that's his concern. I think what he is thriving off of right

0: now is sort of a Belichickian mentality that your job is never safe. I will get somebody to replace you if you don't play up to the level that I expect you to. And that is why he's willing to push to the level that he is. He's taking it very cutthroat. But more often than not, that cutthroat approach produces results that are beneficial. You don't have to like it. And again, there's a lot of Patriots players who couldn't hack it. But they won a ton. And either you bought in or you left.
1: No matter what, next Saturday night at Death Valley.
0: Oh, yeah.
1: Think about Dabo Swinney, week one, right? Everyone says he's on the hot seat. Lane Kiffin, week one. Come on, man. It's going to be a storyline no matter what from a winning and losing perspective in that particular game.
0: It's going to be lit. Up next, we'll get back to the NFL ESPN Radio Two-A-Days with a look at the Patriots and Browns right here in Amber, Indiana on ESPN Radio.
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15: Hi, I'm Gary LaVox from Rascal Flatts. You know, music has always been a huge part of my life. It's something that I started pursuing as a kid and never gave up on. It took a lot of hard work and dedication, but it paid off.

0: Music has allowed me to travel around the world and to meet a lot of interesting people. So don't let anybody tell you that your dreams aren't possible, because they are. This message is brought to you by the U.S. Air Force.
1: Isaac Paredes' RBI single has accounted for that game's only run. Two RBI for Jack Caglione. Royals with a 4-0 lead on the Blue Jays, top five from Toronto. Cardinals defeated the Orioles 7-5, so Baltimore and Toronto three back of Cleveland for that final AL wildcard spot. Major League Baseball has proposed a three-week free agent signing window in December as part of a plan to generate an off-season transaction frenzy similar to what we see in the NFL and NBA. A Dallas judge today signed an order that prohibits the NCAA, the SEC, and Commissioner Greg Sankey from stopping a group of athletes, three currently listed on NFL rosters, from returning to college sports for one more season of play. All four power conferences voted this week to adopt similar rules that prohibit teams from playing athletes who previously signed contracts for a sports team. Titans receiver Wandale Robinson being evaluated for a concussion after taking a big hit from Bears safety Xavier Woods during today's practice. Tennessee coach Robert Saleh called the hit a cheap one.
2: Hey, it's Michelle Smallman, and coming up Friday, we'll react to week three of the NFL preseason, plus look ahead to the first weekend of college football action. 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

0: season, week number three, wrapping up as it gets underway tonight all the way through the weekend. 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
3: This is Mike Reese covering the Patriots. Will cornerback Christian Gonzalez sign a contract extension? The question hovers over the team, and Gonzalez expressed frustration on Tuesday. The matchup between Gonzalez and receiver A.J. Brown was a highlight of training camp. Meanwhile, quarterback Drake May and the starters haven't played in the preseason. Coach Mike Vrabel said it's because the Patriots aren't a deep team, and they need to keep their best players available.
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0: Chad Finn covers the Patriots for the Boston Globe. He joins us now here on Amber and Ian on ESPN Radio and the ESPN app. Chad, final preseason game tonight. Just in short order, you know, with the expectation for the Patriots and how Mike Vrabel has handled this preseason after a tumultuous offseason, things seem to have died down. What has the focus been as they head into this final preseason game?
4: The focus has been keeping the varsity healthy, basically. We haven't seen their starters at all. Drake May is not going to play in the preseason. He actually made a pretty revealing comment earlier this week. I think it was on Monday, where he said, we're not a deep team. And that was right before they traded Kayshon Booty, who was a good receiver for them last year for a backup safety and a seventh round pick to the Texans. So I think he's concerned about injuries to the starters, and they've been extra protective of them during training camp, even more so than most teams have. And, you know, most teams do that nowadays.
5: So Braves is not a guy, and I've known him close to damn 25 years now. Chad, he's not a dude that is going to say something like, we're not a very deep team, unless he really means it. So how is the depth there in New England? Because, folks, if you don't remember, they were just in the damn Super Bowl last year.
4: Yeah, they're a good team. A very good, I think, 1-22 when you look at their roster. But he's not lying. And my perception of him, having covered him here as a player for the Patriots and then these last 2 years seeing how he handles himself, conducts himself as a coach with the media, he tells you what he believes. He's not like
5: Amen.
4: Bill
5: Ain't Parcells. No doubt.
4: Yeah, Bill Parcells would like say things to try to light a fire under his players. Belichick would do that once in a while. Vrabel's just kind of telling you what he really thinks, which makes it much easier to report on him. And you look at the

0: depth chart, and they do need some help. And the reason for that is they had some terrible drafts before he got here in the late years of Bill Belichick. And you look at the year they drafted Drake May, that's going to go down as a great draft because of one player, but there's nobody left on the roster from that draft other than him. So they've missed out on some opportunities to add depth over the years to this team in the draft.
1: Again, Chad Finn of the Boston Globe covering the Patriots here in Amber and Ian. Christian Gonzalez contract, where are we with this thing? Do you think it gets done? Will he say, hey, once the season starts, if they don't get it done, we're not negotiating until the end of the year? How does this play out?
0: Yeah, it's not great right now because everybody's been anticipating that it would get done. It just makes all sense in the world. He's second most important player on the roster after May. Was great in the Super Bowl last year where not a lot of Patriots were. And just seems to rise the occasion. Does a great job against good receivers. And thought, okay, cornerback, rare, difficult position to find good players there. And for whatever reason, it's become contentious. Part of it was Robert Kraft, I think, annoyed Gonzalez by saying some things about how much they were willing to pay him and that they had made him an offer that would make him the highest paid quarterback. But it feels like it's a semantics game. Feels like a semantics game because it's hard to tell. They won't acknowledge how much of that guaranteed money. So right now, it feels like about 50-50 whether it gets done. And we thought it would all along. We're still waiting for that news to come around.
2: This is the hardest question that I think we all have every NFL preseason. Yeah, here we go, right? But the Patriots are in a division that you have the Jets and the Dolphins. So that should be four damn near guaranteed wins, right? So,
0: right.
2: But it's a hard to win on any Sunday, right, in the National Football League. What are the expectations this year for the Pats?
0: I think people believe this is a really good team because A.J. Brown's here. Romeo Doubs was brought in as a second receiver. They've got receivers now that really match up with May's strong suits, which is throwing the ball downfield. He's so accurate. They couldn't really do that last year where Steph Diggs was the best receiver, and he was more of a short yardage guy at that point. So the pieces really seem to fit here. It's a good defense, but their schedule's way tougher than it was last year. The AFC East is easy, and they'll probably split with Buffalo like they seem to do and probably get five of their wins in the division. But they're going to be playing a tough game almost every week. So I think what happens is they're probably a better all-around football team than they were last year, but it's going to be hard for them to win as many games just because the opponents are much more difficult this time around.
1: And the close game factor, Chad. I mean, they won so many close games last year. I don't know if that's sustainable.
0: Yeah.
2: Chad, we appreciate you, man. Thank you so much for your time, as always.
0: Hey, great talking to you guys. Take care.
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5: This is Daniel Oyafusi covering the Browns. In Cleveland, many eyes are already on the 2027 draft, when the Browns could use two first-round picks to finally target their quarterback of the future. But first-year coach Tom Monken is focused on the now. Deshaun Watson will get another shot to start at quarterback in week one, but after struggling in the preseason and going at fans who booed him, it might not be long until we see Shedeur Sanders under center. On defense, life without Myles Garrett starts now. The two-time Defensive Player of the Year is in L.A., but the Browns did get two-time Pro Bowler Jared Verse back, and they think they have the talent to still be one of the league's best defenses.
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1: Let's bring in Mary Kay Cabot, who covers the Browns for Cleveland.com. Mary Kay, welcome. It looks like from the outside that naming Deshaun Watson the starter by Todd Monken has gone over like a fart in church. Now that some of the dust has begun to settle, I mean, does this feel like the right decision to you?
6: Well, we shall see. It's a football decision, and that's what everybody kind of has to keep in mind. Todd Monken did this for one reason and one reason only, because he strongly felt that Deshaun Watson would give this football team the best chance to win when they go down to Jacksonville on September 13th. And the reason I say that is because he feels he'll be able to get the team in and out of the huddle, that he'll be able to use multiple cadences, slide the protections, manage the motions, ID the defenders, and, you know, change the play and do all of those things that you have to do in this QB control Todd Monken offense. So I do think that That was really it. That's the bottom line. He feels like Shedeur Sanders is coming up the learning curve.

0: very well in the operation of the offense, but he's not quite there yet. He's getting it, but he's not to the point yet where Todd Monken feels that he can go out there and be successful, especially on the road using silent count and all of those kinds of things.
1: So you're telling us that right now, Mary Kay, that this was truly Monken's decision and not a Jimmy Haslam decision to have Deshaun Watson in his last year of that $230 million guaranteed contract be the starting quarterback.
0: Not at all Jimmy Haslam's decision. Jimmy wants one thing as well. He wants to win. And if Todd Monken said to him, we think Shador is the guy that can get that job done in week one, then that's what it would have been. This decision was guided by football only, and I know some people don't want to believe that, but what you see in preseason on the field and in practice doesn't always inform how a quarterback is going to perform in the regular season. And I strongly believe that Todd Monken just felt that he has the more experienced three-time Pro Bowl quarterback who right now is as healthy as he's been since he's been in Cleveland, and that's the way he decided to go.
2: She's Mary Kay Cabot from Cleveland.com. Browns reporter joining us here on Amber and Ian on ESPN Radio and the ESPN app. All right, let's look outside of quarterback because we know one way or another that's going to have a big big factor on the success of this team. But where else is the strength of this team? Myles Garrett is gone. Now the defense will look a little bit different. Are there enough skill position players? Are they going to go run heavy? Where else does this team really, you know, have a chance to win games?
0: Let's look at the defense, first of all. Of course, new coordinator in Mike Rutenberg. Myles Garrett is gone. Jared Verse is here. They've already had some adversity. Their number two edge, Alex Wright, went down with a ruptured Achilles last week, so they had to replace him. And so they're a little bit thin there. So it's going to be up to Rudy, as they call him, to try to find that pressure and to try to find those sacks somewhere else. But Jared Verse has been a really nice addition to this football team. He's been a unifier on the team, bringing guys together, lots of leadership, maybe a little bit of a nasty edge. So I think the defense is still going to be really good. You've got good players at every level. You've got Carson Schlesinger, the reigning NFL Rookie of the Year at linebacker. You've got good guys in the secondary, including five-time Pro Bowler Denzel Ward. You've got safety Grant Delpit. So there's a lot still to like about this defense. You go over to the offensive side of the ball, and in addition to quarterback, there are some question marks elsewhere. They have five brand-new guys starting together on the offensive line. That's another reason why I think Todd Monken probably wanted a more experienced veteran quarterback under center. And then you've got the two new rookie receivers, Casey Concepcion, Denzel Boston. They're going to be really good, but, of course, they probably will have some rookie growing pains. It's a very, very young offense, brand-new offense. It needs to come together.
1: Mary Kay, in all your years of covering the NFL, did you ever dream that you would be having to write and talk about an undrafted free agent tight end in Daquan Wright as much as you have?
0: Well, no, but I will tell you, as you mentioned, in all the years that I've been covering the Cleveland Browns, I've pretty much seen it all. So it really would be hard to shock me, to surprise me, especially you know, when you're talking about the quarterback position. I was just thinking about this the other day, and in fact, I got a text from an agent today saying that I should get hazard pay for some of the quarterback situations that I've had to cover, from, you know, Johnny Manziel, Baker Mayfield, Deshaun Watson. I mean, you name it; it goes on and on. Shador Sanders. And so it's been really crazy. But the Daquan Wright story, yes, it just added to the list. Now, the thing about Daquan Wright here, everybody wonders what we think and what teammates think. We barely knew him. He showed up on the doorstep. He's been injured. I hardly even knew he was on the roster until this all came about. He was a backline player and, you know, someone that was going to be trying to make the football team, probably would have ended up maybe on the practice squad. Not really sure how that would have gone. But, yeah, he's gotten a lot of run, and now I've seen just about everything.
2: Mary Kay, just real quick. That's awesome, by the way.
1: Including free Bud Light for the city of Cleveland, right?
2: Right.
1: I mean, you know, there you go. And one game from Baker Mayfield.
0: I still have that beer, by the way. It's sitting in my office at home.
1: That's awesome.
0: I don't know. I mean,
1: that's
0: I don't
1: so
0: know
1: good.
0: Why I still have that beer, but I do.
2: It's a memento. With Todd Monken being so focused on trying to win, how long is the leash for Watson, would you say? I mean, is there a decision point? You think if they start out 1-3, do they have to go 2-6? I mean, if you had to best guess when he would make a change, if he's going to, what does it look like?
0: I don't know how long the leash is, but I will say this. They start out with two games on the road in Jacksonville, in Tampa. Then Deshaun Watson is going to have

0: to come home and try to navigate a hostile home crowd. That is just the bottom line for him. And then he threw gasoline onto the fire with his press conference the other night. So it's not going to be easy to play here unless he has built up a whole lot of goodwill chips in those first two games on the road. If he goes down to Jacksonville and Tampa and does some really nice things and maybe even wins one of those games, then you maybe can come back here and sort of try to silence those boos. Or he's going to have to play with noise-canceling headphones on underneath the helmet somehow, because it could get loud and it could get ugly. And I just don't know how it's going to go. I've never really seen anything quite like this before, where the hometown really dislikes the starting quarterback that much.
1: Tried being in Atlanta for a while. I've seen some quarterbacks not be liked here. She is Mary Kate Cabot, Cleveland.com, Browns reporter. Thanks so much for the time this evening. We appreciate it.
0: Sure. Thanks for having me.
2: You have seen a few things, in Atlanta. And she's spot on, by the way.
1: You know, I mean, again, and I don't think I'm fully going to grasp until I watch a game how bad it is in Cleveland for Deshaun. Like, that's what I'm really curious to see. All right, up next, some hotel horror stories. It's Tamburini on ESPN Radio.
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0: about Wish Health at the Hotel California. With Marcus Reno, who's in for Amber Wilson. I'm Ian Fitzsimmons. We're on ESPN Radio, the ESPN app, SiriusXM Channel 80. You can relate to this. All of you. Every one of you. There's been a time where you've had to stay at a hotel and you're like, am I ever leaving? Am I ever going to get the hell out of here? I have two examples. But the reason I bring this up, Zeno, as you're looking at me like, yeah, I got one. Yeah, there's a time or two. I'm watching McAfee today, and he drops this little nugget on how many days some people are going to be staying in the same hotel room that are covering the U.S. Open when it comes to tennis. Go ahead, Mac.
1: We're in New York. The U.S. Open's happening. Good luck to all parties as they play tennis. Mm-hmm. Some of the people who are covering the U.S. Open are staying in this hotel for 22 straight days. Do you know that's how long tennis tournaments are?
2: Oh, boy.
1: 22 straight days somebody is staying in this hotel that I am in to cover the U.S. Open. That's a rental.
0: That's a rental. He's right. What's the longest stint you've had in the same hotel room? I've got one that tops 22 days. What do you got?
3: Well, I started to think about this. In an actual hotel, it's probably about 7 or 8 days is the longest I've had.
0: In the same room?
3: In the same room, yeah.
0: 31.
3: Wow.
0: 31 with two dogs.
3: Well, that's...
0: And newlyweds. We've been married... Well, I mean, I still consider myself a newlywed. But my bride and I married a year, go to the Utah Jazz, Utah Utes Radio Network, and I was told, yeah, we have you for, you know, 2 months, an extended stay until you find a, you know, a place to live. You know, we know that you've never been out here at the Wasatch Front, so until you get your boundaries and whatnot, yeah, we got you. Extended stay. The extended stay was the Hampton Inn and Suites. Right there in Sugar Hill, and it was 31 days with two dogs and my wife in a one. It's right there. You've been in a Hampton Inn, right? That's a one room. There's your kitchen, which is your stove, right? A couple plates, a couple cups, right? And, you know, you got an oven and a fridge, and there's your bed, and there's the couch, and that's your room. 31 days. Days, Haas.
3: I had a a lot of this is military related. They have like on post hotels, on post housing. So when we typically do training exercises,
0: so people don't know he's a colonel in the U.S. Army. God bless you. Yeah. So
3: I'm there for 2 weeks. I'm there for 2 weeks straight. So 14 days in a little like similar extended stay type room. I did do 3 weeks straight in a tent on a cot. Does that count?
0: Dude, anything you do with that uniform on, yeah, it counts. I mean, it's done. Now, my most miserable, because 31 days out there, I mean, we were excited. You know, you had the mountains and this and that. I mean, it wasn't, like, miserable. The dogs made it kind of miserable, but it wasn't, like, horrific. Horrific was rooting against my own child.
3: Okay.
0: Yeah. So this is 3 years ago. Rowan, my older daughter, who's now at Oregon, is going to be a junior. So 4 years ago. She's being recruited by Ole Miss, Bama. She's a goalkeeper, so we're going on this recruiting tour and then go to the beach for a week. And then she has her select team. It's play and stay. So you didn't get to choose where you got to stay. You had to stay your team's assigned hotel, right? And they're going for a national title. So they're in the regional quarterfinals and then semifinals. I've never, ever rooted against one of my kids until that trip because we were in room 612 of the Drury Inn in Baton Rouge, Louisiana for 9 days.
3: Crazy that you remember the room number.
0: You can't turn it loose, dude. I can still smell it. I mean, for 9 days. And if you lose on that first day, you're gone. Nope, they win. Lose on the second day, now it's double elimination. Well, they lose. Okay, we might be out of here. Third day, right? No, they win. Oh, they win. Oh, no, we can't keep winning. Yeah, they did. I have never, ever rooted against my child until that particular stay. Because room 612 was getting rank, and it was rank when we got in, and it was even worse when we left.
3: Fatherhood at its finest.

0: Oh, please lose a game. Coach. I want to go home.
1: Yeah, please. We've been on this damn road trip for 30 days. We've been in room 612 for 9. Please, can we go home?
0: Right.
1: Can you lose?
0: I was happy you kept winning, but it was really annoying for me to have to stay here.
1: I wasn't happy at all.
0: Story time is brought to you by hands-free Skechers slip-ins, Aeroburst high-performance running shoes that cut through the wind. All right, up next, Ian, is Kurt Cignetti the reason why Lane Kiffin is pushing so hard to add former NFL players to his roster? One person thinks so. We'll discuss that next. It's Amber and Ian. Mark Zeno in for Amber Wilson. It's ESPN Radio, the ESPN app at SiriusXM Channel 80.
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8: Here's your Total Security of Southern Minnesota weather forecast. Lows around 54 tonight under clear skies. Winds out of the northwest at around 5 miles an hour. Mainly clear skies tomorrow, 82. Mainly cloudy skies expected tomorrow night. Slight chance of thunderstorms, 65. 80 Saturday with storms likely. 87 Sunday. Chance for storms continues. From the Weatherology Weather Center, I'm staff meteorologist Megan Mulford. Currently 72.
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1: I'm Christine Lisi. Milwaukee's Jacob Mizorowski, the best pitcher in Major League Baseball, has given up 2 runs, 2 hits. He struck out 5. He and the Brewers leading them at 6-2, bottom of the 6th inning. The Braves seeking their 5th consecutive win against the 2-time defending World Series champs, still clinging to a 1-0 lead on the Dodgers, bottom 7. Atlanta's Chris Sale has struck out 9, 8 Ks for LA's Yoshi Yamamoto. Christian Walker's 2-run homers increased the Astros' lead to 3-0 on the Yankees, bottom of the 6th inning. Jack Caglione, 3-for-4, 4 RBI and a run scored. He and the Royals now leading the Blue Jays 10-0, bottom 6 from Toronto. Cardinals defeated the Orioles 7-5. Baltimore is 3 back of Cleveland for the final AL wild card.

0: spot. Major League Baseball has proposed a three-week free agent signing window in December as part of a plan to generate an off-season transaction frenzy similar to those in the NFL and NBA. A Dallas judge today signed an order that prohibits the NCAA, the SEC, and its commissioner, Greg Sankey, from stopping a group of athletes, three currently listed on NFL rosters, from returning to college sports for one more season of play. All four power conferences voted this week to adopt similar rules that prohibit teams from playing athletes who previously signed contracts for a pro sports team. Packers running back Josh Jacobs charged with misdemeanor battery and misdemeanor criminal damage to property 3 months after he was arrested following a domestic violence incident at his home near Green Bay. He is subject to suspension by the NFL, which is conducting its own investigation. The Colts activated receiver Alec Pierce off the PUP list. He was a limited participant today at practice. Pierce is coming off ankle surgery.
1: Hey, it's Michelle Smallman, and coming up Friday, we'll react to week three of the NFL preseason, plus look ahead to the first weekend of college football action. It's on Sportsman Light, 6 a.m. Eastern, right here on ESPN Radio, ESPN2, and ESPNU.

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1: Why are you laughing, Ian Fitzsimmons?
2: One of my favorite things this time of year is to see the videos from last season's Dead Last Losers in Fantasy League.
1: People are so creative. How do they come up with this?
2: So one of my favorites is this one group had a dude go and dress up as Harry Potter, and he had to go and collect at least 10 Halloween candies. He had to go trick-or-treating in August.
1: That's terrible. You're knocking on doors.
2: The guy's like 40 years old, right? He's dressed as Harry Potter with his wand and his hat, and he's going trick-or-treat.
1: I heard Mike Golick Jr., I heard him saying that he knew somebody in a fantasy league, and the punishment was that you take a laxative and you go into an escape room.
2: In other words, like, get ready for your colonoscopy tomorrow.
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3: I mean, talk about a race against time, Ian.
2: Oh, Lord.
4: That last one?
2: Oh, yeah.
3: I mean, I don't know the average time frame it takes for a laxative to kick in, but usually an hour in those escape rooms.
2: It ain't long.
3: I'm pretty good at those. I enjoy escape rooms. That's kind of like my bag, you know, like that my mind works in those ways there. I can get through those things pretty quickly. But I would not want to do it in that scenario. So
2: you think?
3: Yeah, it's probably not the wisest decision. How about you just don't suck at fantasy? You don't have to worry about any of this stuff ever.
2: One of my favorites is, and I've told the story a couple times, but if you haven't heard it, get ready. My younger daughter's one of her best friends. It's a high school kid, right? Had to go out in a Speedo on one of the biggest thoroughfare, like the busiest areas in our neighborhood. And on in Dallas, Texas, Mockingbird and Skillman, and he had to stand out there and said, and had hold a sign in a Speedo, honk 100 times, and I can actually leave. I lost my fantasy league. I finished dead last, right? So, I mean, I'm paraphrasing on the sign. Like, I need 100 honks to be able to leave. I finished dead last in my fantasy league to the point where traffic was backing up because people were crying, laughing so hard that the cops came and said, buddy, tell your fantasy league, you're good. I mean, you only got how many? He goes, 38. You're dismissed. You're good. Get out. You're gone.
3: It's probably the easiest way to get out of the punishment, right?
2: Right.
3: It is Amber and Ian on ESPN Radio, the ESPN app. Mark Zenner for Amber Wilson, presented by Progressive Insurance. All right. College football, it's underway, FCS style tonight.
2: Let's go.
3: Actual football coming up here in less than 48 hours on Saturday as they kick things off across the pond with UNC and TCU. But college football playoff leaders are expected to meet soon to discuss policy barring teams with professional players from postseason competition. You know, we keep asking the question about Lane Kiffin. Why is he pushing so hard to bring former NFL players back on his team? Well, Matt Moscona, last night here on Amber and Ian, offered an interesting explanation saying this is all Kurt Cignetti's fault.
5: The fact that he's pushing so hard in this instance illustrates he's trying to fill what he perceives as holes in his roster. Make no mistake about it. Kurt Cignetti at Indiana screwed it up for everybody. Kurt Cignetti went to the worst, literally, no program in the history of major college.

0: 5-3, 8-4 this year with all the investment, it ain't gonna fly. So I think he does feel that pressure, which is part of why they are pushing so hard right now to get these players eligible, because he thinks it'll help them win.
1: Okay. The Kurt Cignetti example
2: I disagree.
1: Is interesting. But, you know, I think we it just brings the ability to turn things around and win so quickly puts pressure on other coaches to do the same.
2: I'm going to push back a bit because it wasn't Cignetti last year. This goes back to I'm going to go back to 1999, right? Bob Stoops at Oklahoma, a once proud program, and he in Iowa where Bob Stoops played, right? He passed up on that job. He was offered that gig when the legendary Hayden Fry, you know, retired. He was a defensive coordinator for Steve Spurrier at Florida. He said, I'd love to come home, but that's not the one. He goes to Oklahoma a couple years later, and in year two, what's he do? With Josh Heupel at quarterback, now the head coach of Tennessee, wins it all. Mm-hmm. Which, by the way, one of the greatest coin tosses in the history of athletics, where you remember Oklahoma's playing Florida State, and Chris Winkie ends up winning the Heisman over Josh Heupel. And I think it was, that guy's name was Lance Marshall, number 10, right, linebacker, and looks at Winkie, and the Mics picked it up. You took my boy's trophy. I'm going to take your hat off. And the look on Winkie's eyes, like, oh, my God. And that, by the way, they did. I mean, it was unbelievable. So that's number one. Two, you fast forward just a couple of years. Jim Tressel gets hired in 01, right? What happens in 02? They beat the unbeatable Miami Hurricanes in the desert in the Fiesta Bowl. I was there on the sidelines calling that game. I mean, it was unbelievable. So when you have those head coaches in back-to-back, you know, sequences of blue blood, you know, just one of those, you know, iconic logo programs going in 2 years, bam, natty, bam, natty, back-to-back. You used to have a 5-year run as a head coach, right, in college football. Then it got shortened to 4. Those guys shortened that sucker to 3. Now, with Sig, it's shortened to 2. Mm-hmm. So, but it started to me, and that's where I'm pushing back on Mac, or Matt, is it started with Stoops and Tressel. Sig ratcheted this whole thing up to a whole another level.
1: I don't disagree. I think part of it is to the sort of overall atmosphere that we're in sports in general, where nobody has patience to wait things out anymore. Nobody has patience to let things sort of develop at a slower pace because everybody wants to win and they want to win now. And so, you know, the idea that we are seeing other people do it as quickly, especially in today's and the two examples you gave were in a different landscape of college football than what we're in now.
2: They are, no doubt. So, but it did take it from 5 years to 3 years. In my opinion.
1: Yes, I would tend to agree that, again, but I think Cignetti doing it in this current environment certainly changes things because he did it at Indiana with a whole bunch of transfers and a whole bunch of guys that he brought into, you know.
2: He did it at Indiana, not Oklahoma.
1: Right,
2: not
1: Indiana,
2: Ohio State.
1: Right, to win the thing. So, look, it's win at all costs, and I don't think anybody is debating that anymore. I don't think anybody is questioning the mentality of any coach who's trying to do everything they can to win. And we've seen that come in a variety of forms. We saw what happened at Michigan. Win at all costs. Who cares, right? I mean, you know, that wasn't on the up and up, like, comparatively speaking to what Lane is doing. Again, Lane isn't breaking any rules here, at least not collegiate rules to this point. I know everybody has made a decision after the fact, but to the point when he made the decision, he wasn't breaking any rules. Well, so
2: So let me ask you this then. So how do you feel about this Dallas judge now? It's not a Louisiana judge. It's not the Colorado judge. Now it's a Dallas judge who is saying, hey, nope, all these guys legally, they can go play. You know, I don't care what the SEC or the Big 12 or the ACC or the Big 10 says, you're allowed to go play if you're on NFL roster right now or the WNBA or the NBA, whatever. You signed a pro contract. You can go play

0: for whatever college team now you want to. To me, Zeno, and I'm curious to see how you feel about this. If I'm a college coach, all right, the judge says, okay, great, you can go play wherever. Man, we're 2 days away from kicking off. I mean, in big boy college football, FCS has already kicked off. But to me, if I'm a college coach, I'm going Dan Lanning. You know, and Lanning said this last week, and you know, I'm with him. Rhett Lashley on this show 1 week ago said the same thing. He's not going to sign him. Not going to do it. So even though the judge says it's okay, would you want your college coach to bring back into the fold pro players into the college system? Or would you prefer your coach to be like Lanning and Lashley going, nah, man, I want no part of it because I've made a promise to these other kids that are already on the roster, and I'm not going to poach their dreams, right, for this other player? How would you feel?
1: Idealistically, I would feel like Lanning does. I mean, that's sort of the, quote, right way to do it. But again, it's like, one, it kind of depends on the player, but also if it ends up netting a title, no one is going to look at him as he made a bad decision. And that's ultimately because...
0: So what would you do?
1: Again, I would do it idealistically. I would keep my word to the guys that I made, you know, the word to. That's just me because that's individually how I roll. But I'm not mad at other people for doing it as long as it's not breaking the rules. And the point simply being that, you know, if you want to... Since we are in such a results-based society... Right? No one cares about the process anymore. They only care about the results. And if you produce the results that are desired, most people, especially in collegiate fan bases, do not care how you got the results. They only care that you got there. And that changes the viewpoint of a lot of things.
0: I couldn't do it. The prime example is a guy like Malachi Thomas, you know, a tight end from Pittsburgh who hit the portal, goes to LSU, who Lane Kiffin brought down there, and now you're bringing in Daquan Wright, tight end out of Ole Miss, who couldn't make the NFL, so now all of a sudden Lane Kiffin's bringing him back down to LSU, and Malachi's like, wait a minute, well, what the hell did I come here for? Now, look, man, if I'm Malachi, I got to burn my saddle, and I'm going to go whip your ass. Daquan, you ain't taking my spot, right? But it's almost a preconceived notion by Lane Kiffin that Daquan has already taken Malachi's spot. And that's a problem.
1: It'll be interesting to see how the rest of this unfolds as we go along. Up next, we're exactly 1 month from the conclusion of the baseball season. A lot of questions need to be answered. We'll get to those next. It's Amber and Ian on ESPN Radio.
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0: 1 month till the end of the Major League Baseball regular season. Still a lot left to be decided. It's Amber and Ian on ESPN Radio, the ESPN app, SiriusXM Channel 80. Mark Zeno for Amber Wilson. He's the incomparable Ian Fitzsimmons. All right, we got a lot of baseball to get to here, Ian, with a lot of storylines.
1: Hold on, Zeno. Okay. Before we even get started on what a remarkable run that we're seeing in the National League, the American League is pathetic. But having said that, on the American League side, last week, our producer, Stasi Yankee, who's a diehard Kansas City Royals fan.
0: Sorry.
1: Exactly. Said the American League is so awful, so pathetic, so embarrassing that his Royals still have a shot. By the way, they went on a run.
2: When was the Yankees' last title?
0: Before my kids were born. So.
2: So, yeah, well, last week.
1: So, how you feeling about Stasi? I'm looking at the standings right now on the wild card, right?
2: Yeah.
1: So last week when we started this damn thing with you, you were 8 games back in the wild card.
2: Yeah, we were as close as 7.5. The Royals went on a 9-game winning streak.
1: You won 9 of your last 10, if I'm not mistaken,
2: correct?
1: Well,
2: tonight will be 9 out of 10. Well, no, tonight will be 10 out of 11.
1: Okay.
2: Because last night they had the win.
1: And how many games back are you?
2: We are now 9 games out of the wild card. So
1: you've gone the other direction.
2: But, well, and here's why. The Cleveland Guardians have taken off and doing what they do this time of year. They have won 7 in a row.
1: I was going to say 6, right? So 7 now? Okay.
0: They're guard up, all the time, baby. Guard all the time.
2: 7 in a row. By the way, the only there's only one team in wild card contention that has a positive run differential, and that's the Tigers. The Royals, by the way, are -92. But yeah, there was a point last week when I'm like,
1: so you're done. We don't have to hear about your Royals anymore. You're good?
2: Stay tuned.
1: Oh my God.
2: We have games left against the Gardos.
0: Okay.
2: I am the eternal optimist.
0: Whatever blows your hair
2: back. It ain't over.
1: Zeno, my Cubbies are thriving, aside from being in the same division as the Brew Crew. But if we can get a damn, you know, if, 4 sets of eyeballs to be able to identify a balk, it would be a little bit more.
0: Yeah, that was bad.
1: Oh, my God.
0: That was bad. Even
1: last night, for people don't know, so PCA, in my opinion, he is the NL MVP right now over Shohei. So he's in scoring position. He's on third, and it's tight ball game. It's an obvious balk. Should have gone home. All 4 sets of eyeballs missed it. They later, after the game, admit they've missed it, which makes no sense to me, Zeno. How do you feel about that? When, whether it's college football, the NFL, Major League Baseball, the NBA, I don't care what it is. How do you feel about when the refs, the officials come back, the umps go, you know what, yeah, our bad, we missed it, you were correct.
0: What the hell is replay
1: for? It has no meaning.
0: What the hell is replay for? Like, I just, you know, when are we going to get to the point where everything is reviewable in sports? If I want to review a guy in the third row,

0: whether he chugged a beer in 6 seconds. I want to be able to review it. It doesn't matter. Like, just review everything. Everything should be challengeable. And
1: I want to see which dude in the White Sox game, right? Because the White Sox have been in the news a bit, right?
0: The fans, yeah.
1: Oh, my God.
0: He keeps flying off the third row to land on the Mets fans.
1: He did a freaking Karate Kid jump.
0: Whatever
1: the hell it was, right?
0: That was bad.
1: But, I mean, so if you want to review that, I'm all in.
0: Yeah. I just
1: why can't we can review that.
0: That was easily reviewable and easily.
1: But why can't we review a balk?
0: The pure definition of
1: balk. Thank you.
0: Something that objective should be easily correctable, and it was not. Nonetheless, you mentioned Pete Crow Armstrong versus Ohtani for the NL MVP. Let's take a listen to the Cubs Radio Network.
2: Crow Armstrong, it's a high fly ball, deep right, going back now.
1: Come on, man. How many times has that happened?
0: Listen, he's the kind of guy that you hate when he's not on your team, but you love when he's on yours.
1: He's the best defensive player in baseball.
0: Fair.
1: Listen,
0: if he takes an MVP away from Ohtani, is it bad for me to say that that's more of a reflection of Ohtani than anything else, that we continue to overhype him? I mean, you know, to an extent, I mean, I'm not denigrating the player that he is and his skill set, but... It's fair to say that while he's got the best skills of anybody in the game, he's not the best player in the game. And multiple people have proved that routinely.
1: I would say, to your point, yes, I agree. Shohei is the best player in the game, but right now the most valuable to me is PCA with the Cubbies. Just because, look, he's hitting in this day and age for average. He's, what, around 280 right now?
0: Mm-hmm.
1: Hits a long ball. You can spread it to every, you know, left field, right field, you name it. And also snags bags. Yeah. When was the last time you've seen guys with his skill set, right, actually go and just steal bases? Now, it's not Ricky Henderson-esque, right, but he's an athlete out there playing baseball, and there ain't many of them, in my opinion. The PCA, to me, is the MVP in the NL.
0: Speaking of MVPs, it might not be an MVP, but Yordan Alvarez continues to chase for a triple crown.
3: First pitch by Hedrick. And Alvarez hits this in the right center, and it's down for a base hit. And that's going to bound all the way to the wall. Pena racing to third. He's going to score without a throw. Yordan loping over to third base with an RBI triple. The Astros lead it 7-6. Yordan's third hit of the night.
0: That's KMBE with a call. I got to say, I mean, it feels like this is one of the more understated triple crown chases I've ever heard.
1: Thank you. One, because they're in a division that stinks. There is not a single team in the AL West that has a winning record right now. Let that sink in, folks. We have a month left in ball and a 162 game grind, and there's not a single team in the AL West that has a winning record. But Alvarez was not part of the trash cans. Right, correct?
0: Mm-hmm.
1: Yeah. Anyway, yeah.
0: Correct.
1: Just want to make sure. What's he hitting, 320?
0: Yeah, it's been amazing.
1: I mean, dude, just raking. So he is by far, bar none, the most non-talked about chase for a triple crown that we can remember in recent history.
0: Let's get back to the Dodgers here. Will they be able to grab the number one seed in the NL?
4: Kim awaits the 3-2. Here it comes. There it goes. Line drive. Base it in the left. Here comes Thomas. He comes to the plate. The Braves win. Ha-Sung Kim mobbed out there on the backs. The man without a base hit since June steps into the batter's box as himself, steps out as Superman. And it's a 6-5 winner for the Braves. Unbelievable.
0: My good buddy Ben Ingram on the call and 680 The Fan.
1: You're there. You cover the Braves.
0: Yeah,
1: man,
0: I mean,
1: the floor is yours. Go.
0: Crazy. So the Dodgers right now are trailing 1-0 in the ninth. Chris Sale is pitching a gem. 8 innings, no earned runs, 10 strikeouts, no walks, and he's actually coming out for the ninth inning to go for a complete game here. Braves are up 1-0. But the last two nights against the Braves, the Dodgers were down by a run, had a leadoff triple from Ohtani in the ninth inning, did not score him to tie the game.
1: Wow.
0: Last night, in a tie game, bases loaded in the seventh, didn't push a run across. Bases loaded in the eighth, didn't push the run across. They lose 6-5, and they are in danger of getting swept here by the Braves.
1: Yeah, and a remarkable story right there.
0: Yeah, and oh, by the way, Milwaukee continues.

0: to march on to the number one seed. So
1: we don't mention them.
0: A lot going on. All right, up next, one of the best guests that we ever get here on this show, and one of the all-around great coaches
1: in all
0: college sports. And he's just a blast to hang out with, kind of guy you want to go drink beers with. Lincoln Riley, head coach of USC, joins us next right here on Amber and Ian on ESPN Radio.
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2: spot in the AL. Yankee slugger Aaron Judge.

0: continuing to make steady progress toward his return from a stress fracture in his rib, told reporters today he won't need to go on a rehab assignment when he's cleared to play in games. When exactly he'll be cleared to play remains unclear. Judge has not played since May 31st. Major League Baseball has proposed a three-week free agent signing window in December as part of a plan to generate an off-season transaction frenzy similar to those in the NFL and NBA. A Dallas judge signed an order today that prohibits the NCAA, SEC, and its commissioner Greg Sankey from stopping a group of athletes, three currently listed on NFL rosters, from returning to college sports for one more season of play. Minwoo Lee has a two-shot lead at the Tour Championship. Scottie Scheffler, three back.
1: Hey, it's Michelle Smallman, and coming up Friday, as he gets ready to kick off his second season as UNC's head coach, will Bill Belichick be able to finally silence all his critics? It's on Sportsmanlike, 6 a.m. Eastern, right here on ESPN Radio, ESPN2, and ESPNU.

0: 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He's the incomparably Infant Simmons. I'm Mark Zeno, in for Amber Wilson. Man, we've had a lot of fun. Hey, we covered the NFL preseason, Betty.
1: Look, if that field goal kicker for the Raiders had missed it,
0: the whole segment would have been derailed.
1: Yeah, you're good.
0: Stosh would have been pissed. You would have seen me believe.
1: Talking during the break about, I don't know, how do we get on this topic about 80s movies? I don't remember, but we did.
0: Yes.
1: I don't know how.
0: Because we were talking about Airplane.
1: That's it. And our next guest has seen Airplane, but he's never seen Weird Science. That means Kelly LeBrock. Kelly LeBrock, folks, go Google if you're a younger generation. She was a meaningful human for a lot of people in the 80s. Does that make sense?
0: Yes.
1: Is that fair?
0: Yes.
1: And our next guest is the head coach at USC, top 20 team. And watch out, man. His team is loaded, and he has one of the best quarterbacks in all of college football in Jaden Maiava. But Lincoln Riley joins us now. Link, we were just talking during the break. You've never seen the movie Weird Science. Kelly LeBrock, I mean, I'm shocked. How's this happened?
2: I haven't. Maybe I've got something to do on the bye week now. Maybe I'll report to you.
0: You won't be disappointed, Coach. I'll tell you that much.
1: Hey, let me tell you something, man. You grew up in the 80s as a teenage boy, Kelly LeBrock. Stronger than new rope. That's all I'm going to say. There you go. I mean, that was it. That's all we got to say. Hey, you got a dude in there, man, who's stronger than new rope also, and your new defensive coordinator in Gary Patterson. What's he brought as far as just an attitude and forget design and scheme, but just an attitude to that side of the ball?
2: Yeah, I think just his expectation for excellence. Obviously, his history and track record plays so much into that. And, he's got a burning desire to help us build one of the best defenses in the country. And he's got, the track record to prove that he knows how to do it. And I think we're handing him a skill set in terms of the talent that he's able to work with here that I think is unique for him, relative to his career. So the combination, all that's exciting. And then also, obviously, having another guy in the room that's done this head coaching thing and has had to make a lot of these same decisions and sat in that chair has been extremely valuable for me and for the entire program.
0: Coach, it's not just for your program, but all the West Coast programs in the Big 12 have had to deal with the travel and struggling going east. I know your first year there, you didn't win any games outside the Pacific time zone. Last year, you get two of them. How much of that is continuing to grow and evolve to make this travel and winning road games when four of your five road games this year are heading east? How much of that is a focus for you guys to try and take the next step in this conference?
2: Oh, it's a huge focus for us. I mean, we were undefeated at home last year in the Coliseum and played well there, won some big-time games there. And the toughest thing, though, to do in college football is to go win big-time games on the road. And so we've certainly adapted some of the ways that we've traveled. And then I think more importantly, we've made some additions to this roster, especially in the front seven defensively and in our offensive front to lay the hope that to be able to go physically control those games because that's how you win them. And so that's kind of the last step, really for this program right now is the ability to go do that. We positioned ourselves over the last few years to win a bunch of those games and we've won a few, but the ones that we haven't, we've had an opportunity to close out. We haven't quite done it. And so looking forward to those opportunities as you

0: that we got really some really good ones ahead, and I feel like we've built the roster and made some of the adjustments from a travel standpoint to best position us to do that.
1: Link, how much does that chap your ass? Seriously, just like a burn your saddle, man. Just to go old school, you know, Mule Shoe Texas, right? Where, damn, we're that close. We're maybe one player away, whatever. And that leads to the next step that you're talking about right now this year.
0: Yeah, you know, I'm used to winning. Used to winning those big road games. That was kind of a hallmark earlier in my career. And so, yeah, I mean, I feel like I have a great feel for what it takes to do that. And I'm excited about a lot of the progress we've made. But I, you know, slamming the door shut, right, closing those opportunities is everything. And everything we've done in this program has geared us up to do that. So, I don't really care too much about what happens in the past now. I think we've learned from it, and I think we'll be ready to go when the time comes this year.
2: USC head coach Lincoln Riley joining us here in Amber and Ian on ESPN Radio, the ESPN app. Speaking of the future, you guys posted the number one recruiting class this year. Now, I don't know what that means in terms of expectations, but from the outside looking in, when you bring in that much talent, it's supposed to equate to more wins. It's supposed to equate to an elevated program. How hard is it to get those sort of things to happen at a quicker sort of pace than what the rest of the public expects?
0: Well, I think first off, you know, we also return the most starters, you know, in the country. So, I mean, we return, you know, a pretty experienced team. So, you know, we're not in a situation where we're sitting there, you know, having to rely on, you know, 30 different freshmen. But we do have some freshmen that are good enough that they are going to play and play significant roles for this team, you know, throughout this year. And so I think it's a healthy sign of the program. I mean, guys like that don't come if they don't believe in the program and what you're doing, and if they don't see the vision and direction of where this thing is headed. So it's a great thing for our program, both now and certainly long term, as they continue to grow and, you know, we continue to develop the way that we have and stack these really big classes on top of one another. You know, our roster is just going to get better and better, and that's what we foresee happening, you know, not only kind of what's happened this year, but what's going to continue over the next several years.
1: You mentioned the roster and, you know, just continuing to improve. Look, we all know what's going on in college football right now, college athletics. How do you feel about the whole 5-for-5 thing and, you know, players that have been on pro rosters trying to go back to college and all the chaos surrounding it?
0: Sure, yeah, the 5-for-5 is great. It eliminates a lot of the tough decisions that you had before about do you play a guy or try to save his red shirts. That part's great. The professional roster thing is insane. I mean, once you become a professional, like, you're not an amateur anymore. Like, it's real simple. So I'm proud of our league, the Big Ten, for stepping up and really setting the tone in terms of just saying that's not going to happen here. And it was definitely the right move for college football.
2: All right, Coach, let's turn the tables here a little bit as we've talked enough football. But you got the number one recruiting class. I'm curious, in your experience, what's the worst recruiting experience you've ever had, whether it's a meal, whether it's a place you walked into? What stands out to you as one of the worst recruiting experiences you've ever had?
0: Oh, man, there's a few. I mean, the worst ones would probably be some of the guys that we've lost last minute. Those are the ones that stick with you. But, yeah, I can definitely remember. There's definitely been a few meals where maybe something was served that wasn't, you know, maybe I didn't like, but you just got to – you got to find a way.
1: Get it down. Like
2: Jerry Seinfeld eating the mutton, putting it in a napkin in his pocket.
0: Exactly. Yeah, I don't eat chocolate. I'm not a chocolate fan. I can remember one much earlier. Yeah, I just never have been. And so I can remember one earlier in my career, much earlier, where I'm at a house and the mom, you know, made this like chocolate cake, and they were really proud of it. So she makes this chocolate cake, the recruit's mom, and you know, they're talking about how good it is, and we're there at the home visit, and hey, Coach, you got to have a piece. And I didn't have the heart to tell her that I didn't like chocolate, and so they cut me this just massive piece, right? And so they bring it over, and I'm hoping I'm going to do like the casual, just, you know, quick little bite, and then we're going to continue the conversation. Well, I take the bite. It tastes, I'm sure it's a great chocolate cake, but to me, it tastes terrible. And so I'm hoping I'd like that one bite's going to suffice, and we'll just continue on the recruiting conversation. Well, no, they just kind of look at me like, oh, well, no, we'll let you finish. You know, like, we don't want to interrupt you eating this. So I have to, like, stomach this whole thing down. And I mean, I

0: just felt terrible. I get through it at the end, and then in the end, we didn't even sign the damn kid, so she was in the case. So.
1: What a story. Yeah, that is awesome.
2: Story's great. The result
1: Lincoln Riley, head coach, yeah, USC, 2 days away from Cape, joining us here on ESPN Radio. Why the visor over a ball cap?
0: Good question. You know, I don't, there's not honestly a great story or anything with it. When I first started coaching at Texas Tech, I can remember just kind of throwing a visor on. Shoot, as a student assistant, that might have been all they gave me. They may not even have given me a ball cap. So, yeah, I just started with a visor and just kind of, I don't know, kind of became my thing a little bit. And I'll still wear a hat at practice most of the time, a true ball cap. At games, it's always been a visor. Just now, it's probably a little more superstition / tradition more than anything.
1: Mike Leach was your mentor at Texas Tech. You brought that up. What is your favorite Mike Leach story?
0: Oh my goodness! You know, we're gonna this is gonna be for the public here, so that's gonna eliminate about probably 80% of them.
1: You can go X if you can get it down to whatever that other rating is, right beneath it. R rated 18, whatever the hell that thing is.
0: Yeah, exactly. Oh yeah, then we could have I could give you plenty, but one of my favorites is still, I've told it a lot, but it's still, you know, I'm sitting in his office and we're working on something that was during the off season, and he gets a call and starts talking. I'm like, oh yeah, where are you calling from? And starts talking to him and talks for like 20 minutes, which is nothing to him on a phone call. I mean, I'd say the average phone call with Mike Leach was typically over an hour. And so he starts talking to the guy and that phone cuts out. He had the old Motorola Razor phones. And so he clicks the phone. I could tell they've lost connection. So he opened the phone back up, probably 20 more minutes, whatever, and hang up the phone. I remember asking him, like, Coach, who was that? He's like, I said the wrong number. That was Mike.
1: That's Mike Leach to a T.
2: And Coach, USC head coach Lincoln Riley joining us here in Aberdeen on ESPN Radio. Think of the two or three biggest games that you've coached in your entire career. Were you more nervous before the start of those games or the day you proposed to your wife?
0: Honestly, probably I was fairly certain she was going to say yes, but even then, probably still a little bit more, maybe nervous on the proposal, honestly. You only get one shot at that, you know what I mean? But, you know, some of these games, hopefully I get it next year, right? So,
2: it's funny that you say you're fairly nervous. It's like every guy, it feels like from the outside looking in, every guy should have 100% certainty that she's going to say yes. Yet no one's actually ever researched the fact that she would say yes. So we all go into that whole experience going, I was pretty sure she was going to say yes. I felt pretty confident.
1: Fairly certain. Yeah, I love that. Fairly certain. Yeah.
0: A little easier to say after the fact.
1: Right. No doubt. All right. You've seen the movie Airplane. For anybody who hasn't, you won't get the next question. But you have, Link. So here is the most hard-hitting question you're going to get all year long, especially the one 2 days before you kick off against San Jose State coming up Saturday. Cannot wait. Ball is finally back. The great movie Airplane. I watched it last night. So knowing that we're going to talk to you tonight, here you go. You ever seen it? When's the last time you saw a grown man naked?
0: I don't know the answer.
2: You know, full disclosure, Coach.
1: I hear you giggling, Coach.
0: See, this is why I love coming on this show. See, that's the type of question. See, that's what we need right there.
2: See, but now, full disclosure, we were talking about this before we asked you the question, and I was dumb enough to actually answer it out loud. So,
1: what'd you say? Go ahead, tell me.
2: I thought for a second, I'm like, oh, military. Yeah, some we were in the military.
1: Yesterday.
2: Last night. Right.
1: Yeah. There you go. Last night. There it is.
0: Yeah.
1: Oh, man. Coach, you're a damn prince, brother. Hey, best of luck to you, man. Come away healthy, man. It's here. You got kickoff coming up on Saturday against San Jose State.
2: Love it.
1: And then we really get cranked up, man. Go get him. Give him hell. And best of luck to you, man, Coach. Thank you so much, as always. And, hey, the movie Airplane, we'll always remember the moral majority is the works. There you go.
2: There you go.
0: There it is. See you guys.
1: See you, buddy. If you've ever seen the movie, you know exactly what we're talking about. Zeno is crying, laughing right now, going, the moral majority. When was the last time you saw a grown man naked?
2: I actually sat there and thought about it for a minute because it's not a little slow on the uptake sometimes. It's not my fault. Man. got problems. All right. Speaking of problems.
1: Why does he keep coming on this show?
2: Yeah, well, I mean, good for him.
1: Questions like that. He loves it.
2: When you know you're coming in for this sort of chicanery, yeah, you may as well sign back.

0: cup.
1: The chocolate cake story, by the way.
0: Unreal. Unreal. I thought it'd be one bite and done. No, we want to watch you enjoy it. We want to watch you enjoy the whole thing.
1: Got a break, dude.
0: All right, up next, I have been accused of a lot of things.
1: Oh, man.
0: But what I was accused of earlier this week in relation to the fantasy football draft was something that I have yet to be saddled with. You'll hear that next. It's Amber and Ian on ESPN Radio.
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0: 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I'm Mark Zeno for Amber Wilson. He's Ian Fitzsimmons. Ian, you've known me for a while now. I feel confident in saying that you think I'm a stand-up guy, that I hold myself to a higher moral code than most, and, you know, integrity being a military man, so well, my touchstone.
1: You're just a damn colonel in the U.S. Army and served two tours, yes. But by the way, on the return music, kudos to Jake, our AP tonight. We lost Tim Curry, great actor, remarkable singer, if you've ever watched, you know, Rocky Horror, Home Alone 2, Clue, great actor. You know, we lost the legend Dolly Parton.

0: one of my favorite singers, you know, most one of the more witty interviews you could ever have in your life. So Dolly, Tim Curry, you know these things happen in threes. Lord knows, man, keep your head down. So anyway, what we got? What do you got? Come on.
1: All right, so
0: fantasy.
1: One fantasy league that I've done for 25 years. Most of the league is still all my old friends growing up and everything else. We've had players defect, and, you know, we put some new people in over the years. But regardless, it's just one league that I do. I don't do anymore. And so since I took over commissioner of the league a couple
0: What's
1: of years ago.
0: What's that like, by the way,
1: being a commissioner? That's annoying. You got to chase people down for money. It's really irritating. But
0: why would you want to be the commissioner of a fantasy football league?
1: Because I like being the man in charge. That's why.
0: That's why you're a colonel. Okay. Yeah,
1: there you go. Give me all the responsibility. So every year I've had my twin boys, who, by the way, turned 11 today. Happy birthday, Dominic and Vincent.
0: Did they take a beating today?
1: They were close to it. When there's 8 minutes, there might be some more beatings that commence. I have them do the random draft order. So I put all the teams in a bowl, and they pick them out one at a time, and that sets the draft order. So this year when they did it, and I take a video of it. I send the video to the entire league so everybody knows it's on the up and up. Well, they gave me the first overall draft pick this year. And one of the other guys in the league texted me immediately, it was rigged. And then he decided to use AI. And he wrote in, and he sent me the screenshots of this, and he wrote in all the questions in AI. I'm in a fantasy football pool with Mark Zeno, who picked the draft order. Is it possible that it's rigged? And AI says, yes, it's entirely possible that your draft order is rigged, especially as sports betting analyst and radio host Mark Zeno is the one who generated the order. And then it begins to go through red flags, as in, and they even labeled the Zeno factor. Since Mark Zeno is a professional handicapper and sports betting expert, he knows exactly how to maximize an advantage. The overall consensus number one pick is the ultimate asset to control a draft. One, not a professional handicapper.
0: Why are you talking so fast?
1: Because I'm flabbergasted by some of this stuff. And then he wrote, I always knew Mark Zeno was a snake. And it says, it certainly fits his persona as a fiery sports talk host, but make sure to lock in that digital proof before you drop the hammer on him. AI is taking random shots at me. I'm not here for any of this whatsoever.
0: All right. First of all, how many people are in your fantasy
1: league? It's a 10-team league, including my father is in it. My aunt is in it.
0: These are family members and friends
1: I've known for 40 years.
0: Hold on a damn minute, Coach. So hold on. So who accused you? So you have family members. Was it your dad?
1: No, it was one of my friends here in Atlanta who works in sports media.
0: It would have been so much better if it was like a family member.
1: Well, my dad got the second overall pick, so he wasn't upset.
0: God.
1: So they gave the Jose Zeno claim the top of the draft.
0: So you still have the number one overall pick?
1: Yeah.
0: Even after all of this, the protesting?
1: Yeah. Yes, it did. So,
0: and who would you go with?
1: Because
0: it's got to be Hibbs or Robinson, right?
1: Well, that's the thought. But again, then you don't get to draft until 20. So it's like, you know, the run on the major quarterbacks will be gone by then.
0: You know, those two will be gone by the time you get to 20.
1: Yes, but it's like, this is why I hate the first pick in the draft, because it's like you get one player, but it's your whole season is resting on one player, and I don't enjoy that whole thing. I mean, part of me wants to take Allen number one overall and just say, screw it. Just give me the best quarterback and the highest scoring fantasy quarterback and call it a day.
0: Okay. Again, I've never played fantasy football ever. I know. I'm like in the like 1% of America that has never played fantasy football. I do find it hilarious that you're members in your league were looking to AI and you got outed as, yeah, I don't know, he easily could rig him getting the number one overall pick. And, oh, by the way, your dad is in that league. And who else? Again, family members?
1: My aunt is in it.
0: Your aunt?
1: And kids I grew up with and went to school with. Like, we've known each other for our entire lives. And so, I don't think anybody really thinks I cheated. But it was, you know, worth a laugh, and AI thinks apparently I'm a monster. So there is all that.
0: You kill me. I mean, there are so many layers to you. I've known you how long now? A decade?
1: 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And listen, I'm a stand-up. I told you before, I'd do it the right way. I'm a stand-up guy. I don't really appreciate AI taking veiled shots at me, or unveiled shots at me, for that matter. And I don't know what I'm going to do with it.
0: Or Lincoln Riley going, hey, man.

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1: 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All right, up next, it's game night here on ESPN Radio. 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Stay tuned. Locked
0: we'll
1: in
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5: I'm David Ortiz. When I lost my mom, she was only 46. 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
8: Here's your total security of Southern Minnesota weather forecast. I'm meteorologist Megan Mulford. 54 tonight, under clear skies, northwest winds at around 5 miles an hour. High of 82 tomorrow. 65 tomorrow night, slight chance for storms. Highs level off around 80 Saturday, with thunderstorms likely. 88, sunshine mixed with clouds at times, Sunday. From the Weatherology Weather Center, I'm staff meteorologist Megan Mulford. Right now, 68.
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Brian. Four games to kick off the final week of the preseason in the NFL tonight. Three of them already in action. One actually just wrapped up. In Las Vegas, both Kirk Cousins and Fernando Mendoza played in the third and final preseason game. Cousins got the start, 8 of 11 for 51 yards. Mendoza still out there, 7 of 14 for 57 yards. The Raiders lead 9-6 with 1:25 to play in the third quarter. Pittsburgh and Buffalo just wrapped up from the new Highmark Stadium. Joe Brady and the Bills get the win, 28-27. Dylan Gabriel got the start for the Browns tonight against the Patriots. He has dazzled. He's 12 of 15 for 186 yards, three touchdowns. Quarterback controversy in Cleveland. The Browns lead it 27-13, 8:10 remaining in the third quarter. Rams and Chargers set to kick off from SoFi Stadium here momentarily. To the college ranks, the ACC joined the SEC, Big Ten, and Big 12 by passing a resolution banning professionals from returning to college in football, men's and women's basketball as well. But in Dallas, a judge signed an order Thursday that prohibits the NCAA and the SEC from stopping a group of athletes, three of whom are currently listed on NFL rosters, from returning to college sports for one more season of play. To the majors, the league

0: leading Milwaukee Brewers lead 8-2 over the Mets in the bottom of the ninth. Diamondbacks and Giants just got underway. San Francisco in front 1-0. The Yankees fall to the Astros 5-1. The Braves beat out the Dodgers 1-0 and squeak out a win at Truist Park 1-0. To the WNBA in the fourth quarter, the Liberty trail the Valkyries at home 76-59, 2:12 to play. Mystics and Mercury set to tip off at 10 p.m. For more scores and analysis, check out ESPN.com and that all-new ESPN app. The very latest from around the NFL, including what Dylan Gabriel's performance tonight means for Cleveland. That's coming up next on Game Night with Andre Snellings and yours truly right here on ESPN Radio.
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1: Maybe not live from Studio Q in Las Vegas, although we will head out to Sin City here in just a bit to check in with the host of Game Night 1, Q Myers, live from Allegiant Stadium. No, Mia O'Brien, Andre Snelling's at the controller here this evening with you. Andre holding down the fort in Bristol, CT. Mia O'Brien down here in Duval County. A whole lot to get to, especially with those four preseason games that are underway in the NFL. But first, this is how we like to start this little program.
0: The stories you might have missed that caught our attention.
2: Aw, made you look.
0: Game Night. Made you look.
1: No cue, but come on. There's only one way to kick this thing off. Dre, what made you look on this fine Thursday?
3: I'm going to go with the Miz, and not for the reasons that you normally think. Jacob Mizrowski. He turned in his 17th quality start of the season. He allowed only two runs. And it dropped his major league leading ERA down to 1.73 after 25 starts. The only pitchers with an ERA under 1.75 in their first 25 starts of the 2000s are guys with one name: Pedro, Roger, Clayton, Zach, DeGrom, and now Mizrowski. And so, like, that's the outstanding. On the flip side, he only had six strikeouts, his fourth game in a row with single-digit strikeouts, and his velocity was down. His average was, get this, Mia, only 98 miles per hour. It was his lowest average since April.
1: We shouldn't, though, scoff at this, Dre, because look at what's happening to Paul Skeens right now.
3: Yeah.
1: Because a year ago, this time, we were saying this guy is going to continue throwing flamethrowers until he's in the retirement home, because ultimately this is his superpower. And now here we are in a world in which Paul Skeens has lost some gas, and maybe Miz potentially at the most important juncture of the season losing steam?
3: Well, see, that's the question, because his team is firmly in first place. So maybe August would be the time for him to take his foot off the gas a little bit. The question is he just taking his foot off the gas, or is he losing velocity for a different reason? If he's just chilling so he can throw 104 when it gets to be October, then this could be all good.
1: The good news for the Milwaukee Brewers, they have the best record in the majors at 82-51, putting the finishing touches on a victory over the Mets as we speak. And, of course, that rotation runs deep even beyond Jacob Mizrowski. All right, what made you look comes from the baseball diamond, Dre. I got a two-pack for you. Let's
3: okay.
1: start with the fun one, then we'll get to the WNBA, because, of course, if yours truly is at the controller, all roads lead back to women's basketball here on Game Night on ESPN Radio. First things first, this has been my personal national nightmare the last 3 weeks since the latest Twitter X, whatever we're calling it these days, update. Haven't been able to find my likes.
3: Oh, no.
1: Haven't been able to find my likes little tab. And what stinks is when you're a radio host, Dre, so much of my prep throughout the day is, oh, I'll like this on Twitter so I don't forget about it later. And then I just go back to my bookmarks and then I can see it.
3: Yeah.
1: For those of you at home, here is the public service announcement. I did the Googling. I'm happy to report, if you're on mobile,

0: their social channels promoted Caitlin Clark as an MVP candidate. Mind you, the Aces have been running with it for Asia Wilson, certainly the Lynx, with Olivia Miles. The list goes on. But when they did so, they have made the argument that there should be co-MVPs.
1: Right.
0: MVP squared. Because Kelsey Mitchell is also, I would say, in the top five and will finish in the top five, top six, depending on your view of Breanna Stewart in the New York Liberty season and also Paige Beckers in the Dallas Wings, how they finish. She's going to probably finish in the top five, top six. She's going to be on an all-pro team when all is said and done. I don't know how I feel about it. I respect the fact that they don't want to pick one superstar over the other, but in the same vein, Dre, just create two different marketing campaigns. You can have two.
1: Yeah. Yeah.
0: They can operate simultaneously. We're not saying, like, oh, you posted 12 graphics for Caitlin and only 10 for Kelsey. Like, this is a problem. Like, but now you're going to try to set, like, I understand we did just have co-defensive players of the year, so I shouldn't say that it is out of the realm of possibility. But it just came off as a little lame. But yeah. I also get where they're in between a rock and a hard place.
1: Yeah, no, I feel you on that, because that was going to be my question when you started was, have they been doing it for Kelsey and not Caitlin?
0: No.
1: Okay, so they just haven't put anybody forth.
0: No.
1: Yeah, it's a really interesting, like, they have the rich person's dilemma, right, where they've got arguably the most dynamic backcourt in WNBA history, both putting up MVP caliber years. And so, you know, I've seen whenever the MVP discussion comes up, like Candace Parker has that podcast she does with Aaliyah Boston.
0: Mm-hmm.
1: Yeah. Who is, of course, a teammate of both of them. And when Parker was giving her MVP choices, she got through one. She said one Asia. And then Aaliyah immediately jumped in and said, better say Kelsey. You know, and so it's an interesting dynamic when you've got two, but you can generally only endorse one.
0: I have just used my newfound history tab on my X mobile account to pull up a clip of a podcast that our friend Ryan Ruocco, I always butcher his last name. Sorry, Ryan. The voice of the WNBA here on ESPN. On said podcast, he said, quote, people have to be critical of more than just Caitlin Clark. Most of the ecosystem feels comfortable being critical about one player, maybe two. Angel is the other, as in Angel Reese.
1: Right.
0: Everybody else, people are very afraid to say anything bad about them. That is not real sports. I think in the case of Aaliyah Boston and post moves, that's just Aaliyah looking out for someone who she probably felt like wasn't getting a lot of love.
1: Mm-hmm.
0: But that's also how the WNBA space operates. Well, this person's not getting enough love, so we have to talk about them. As someone who once lost a student government election because, and I quote, the other person doesn't have anything else going for them and you do. And since it was a 7-vote difference, we gave it to him. He also was my ex-boyfriend, but that's besides the point.
1: Wow.
0: The plot thickens. Yeah, the plot thickens there. This is in high school, so it's ancient history. But nonetheless, point being, like, this is America, folks. Like, and if you want to be the fifth professional sports league, it's okay to say, this person's an MVP candidate. This person's an MVP candidate. Mm-hmm. I don't think this person is.
1: Yeah. Yeah, no, I mean, that's perfectly fair. And, you know, in this case, I agree with you. They both deserve a campaign because they're both putting up MVP caliber seasons. But, yeah, in the WNBA.
0: We're too worried about rocking the boat, Drag.
1: I was going to say.
0: Too worried about rocking the boat.
1: There's a lot of fire that goes in both directions. If you mention one person and not the other, well, then somebody's going to be upset. If you don't mention them, then somebody else is going to be upset. And it seems clear that there are people within the WNBA or within the coaching staff or at least the PR teams that maybe are paying a little bit too much attention to that.
0: He's Andre Snellings. I'm Mia O'Brien. That is what made us look. What also made us look, some of these stat lines from the opening night of week 3 preseason edition in the NFL. The Steelers and the Bills, the dub goes to Buffalo at the new Highmark Stadium. But check out these lines from the two young quarterbacks for Pittsburgh. Drew Aller, 9 of 17 for 88 yards. This one a bit jarring. Will Howard, the second-year pro, 9 of 15 for 69 yards. Two touchdowns. Three sacks and one interception. So
1: yeah.
0: A little bit, maybe didn't get the most help in the world. But again, that's something that is worth diving into a little bit here coming up on game night on ESPN Radio. How about this stat line? Dylan Gabriel, 12 of 15 for 186 yards, 3 touchdowns, no interceptions. Fernando Mendoza, 7 of 14, 57 yards, an interception, 2 sacks, no touchdowns. We all thought coming into tonight, Dre, the

0: story of the night would be Fernando Mendoza making a statement and staking a claim that he should be the starting QB week one for the Raiders. Instead, Dylan Gabriel? Question mark?
1: I mean, Dylan Gabriel, to me, you know, obviously the Cavaliers, boy, I'm a basketball guy. The Cleveland Browns made their announcement of who's going to be their starter this week, and it was a two-person race, right? And Dylan Gabriel wasn't one of the two people that was in that race, but he was a third-round pick last year, and so to me, this is him coming out and saying, hey, don't forget about me, I'm here, and oh, by the way, if anybody wants to trade for me, I'm available.
0: Our friend Aaron Goldhammer, of course, of Hammer and Emmett on Saturday mornings here on ESPN Radio, already tweeted out, the Browns are in absolutely no position to cut a quarterback who led them to 27 points and a half, no matter who it was against. Gabriel is on this team. Or is he on the move? 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

0: Deshaun Watson named the starting quarterback of the Cleveland Browns.
1: Deshaun is going to start against Jacksonville. Took in the full body of work and ultimately felt like Deshaun gave us the best chance to move the ball and score points.
2: This is what I've been working for 2 years, is to be able to show that capable of being a starter for one of the 32 organizations in this league.
3: I'm not saying it makes sense. I'm not saying this is what I would do, but I am not surprised.

0: as other people are, that Deshaun is the best.
1: I am shocked. I feel awful for the fans of the Cleveland Browns.
2: And then there was one starting quarterback job still up for grabs heading into the 2026 season. Or is it only one? This is Game Night here on ESPN Radio, the all-new ESPN app, SiriusXM Channel 80, and tune in. Mia O'Brien, Andre Snelling's breaking it down up in Bristol. Andre, let's start with the big picture here. Your reaction to Deshaun Watson, since we have not done a show together since he was named the Browns starting quarterback on Monday, your reaction to Todd Monken's ultimate decision for who is under center against the Jaguars week one?
3: I was not surprised, but it was not the decision I would have made. I have been outspoken, you know, anybody that's heard me on the air these last few weeks, that to me, if you're in a situation where you've got a veteran quarterback that under almost no circumstances you expect to be on the team beyond this year, and then you've got a young player who you don't know whether he might have something in the tank or whether you need to go out and get a new franchise quarterback the next offseason. And when they're playing in the preseason and in the training camp, there's no discernible difference between them. And if there is a difference, it's in favor of the young guy. To me, it was a no-brainer. You know, you start Shedeur Sanders, you see what you've got with him, and you just rock out from there. But we all know Deshaun Watson's contract was what it was. And we all know that Todd Monken has come in as a new coach, and he wants to win. And it appears that he's hoping that even if he didn't play great in the preseason, that Watson is at least a veteran, and that maybe he has a better chance to steal a win or two early than does young Shedeur.
2: And, of course, they are playing away from Cleveland, Ohio, the first 2 weeks. So Maybe Deshaun Watson can pick up a little street cred from the good Brown fans up there in Northeast Ohio from afar and then earn some of their respect back prior to their Week 3 home debut. Should be noted, Shedeur Sanders last year was second to last in success rate in the NFL, only to Cam Ward. Deshaun Watson, when he did play in 2024, was in dead last in that metric. But then there is a third horse in this race, Dre, who seemingly has been left to the side, and that is one Dylan Gabriel. People forget a Heisman finalist not too long ago, a third-round pick compared to Shedeur Sanders' fifth-round pick in that same NFL draft. So Dylan Gabriel, where does he factor into all of this? Our Emmett Golden posed an interesting theory last night here on Game Night.
4: Kevin Stefanski really liked Dylan Gabriel, right? That's why he was drafted in the third round just a year ago. And right now, we don't know what, in Cleveland, we don't know what Dylan Gabriel's future is. Do I think he's a starting quarterback? I don't. But it's obviously somebody who Kevin Stefanski likes that very well could be waived on Sunday, and they might bring him in.
2: In case you're just joining us, Dylan Gabriel's night is done in the Browns' preseason finale. 12 of 15, 186 yards, 3 passing touchdowns. The young man put on an absolute show, Dre, and we combine that with the news out of Atlanta that Michael Penix Jr. will not play tomorrow night for the Atlanta Falcons in their preseason finale, as he was just cleared for 11-on-11 team periods last weekend. And, of course, Tua Tagovailoa expected to start against his former team. Cooper Rush and Jack Stram will get reps afterwards, but it's not exactly like Tua Tagovailoa has emerged as the favorite for this Falcons job, and so that is where the idea of could Atlanta add to that quarterback room instead of picking from the wide open field that they currently have?
3: It's a good question, and it's hard to tell from the outside, because just this time last week, right, the announcement was that Penix was eligible to return to playing 11-man football. And we, you know, on the air, I was talking with people that cover the Falcons, and the sentiment or the question was, would they just go with two quarterbacks, right? Like that the Falcons need depth at so many other positions that maybe just Tua and Penix make the team. And the question was, well, what about Jack Strand, who's been their best quarterback this preseason, but obviously comes from a very small program in Minnesota and is a rookie? But there was a question, was, had he done enough to make the team, and or was he going to get relegated because they were only going to keep two? So now, with the thought that Penix still isn't quite ready to go yet, maybe they do need to have at least one more quarterback. And if you're going to keep a third quarterback in your Atlanta, right now they've got Cooper Rush, who's

0: played, you know, in the NFL before, so we have an idea of what the floor is with him. And then you've got this, you know, undrafted rookie in Jack Strand. Maybe they see Dylan Gabriel putting on a show and Stefanski goes down the hall like, yeah, you know, can we bring my man in?
1: I want to go back to something you said earlier about the Cleveland Browns situation with Shedeur Sanders, Dre, which is if you know this is not your year and you have a young quarterback under team control,
0: yeah,
1: why wouldn't you want to see what he can offer you? And so, if you're Kevin Stefanski, I would think, yes, Michael Penix Jr. was obviously recovering from a torn ACL last November, his third torn ACL. And yes, you did not draft Michael Penix Jr. You are not tied to him. Neither is your general manager, Ian Cunningham. But you took this job knowing that that's who was in the building.
0: Right.
1: And so, don't you have to kind of clear the deck for him to be your starting quarterback? And again, the question is whether or not he's going to be ready week one, which in that case scenario, as you outlined, Cooper Rush is a veteran in this league. He's won a couple games here and there when Dak Prescott was hurt in Dallas. And so wouldn't you feel more comfortable, okay, Michael Penix Jr. has to sit out the first month of the season. Fine, it's an ACL, it's his third, I get it. Cooper Rush plays four games, keeps you afloat, maybe. And then you turn to Michael Penix Jr. because you have to see what you have with him if you're Kevin Stefanski, right? You can't be bringing in another quarterback on another rookie deal.
0: Yeah, especially because, you know, they've also got Tua who they brought in, and Tua has not played well this preseason, but he was brought in at least with the chance to win the starting quarterback job. So I feel like it's Tua's team until Penix is healthy enough to go, and then maybe they make that decision. But if you're going out there with Tua, who has his own injury history, at the very least, maybe you want your backup to have a little bit of experience in a guy like Cooper Rush versus a guy like Jack Strand.
1: I do want to note, though, Dre, Tua Tagovailoa, so let's go back to your conversation, your argument about the Browns.
0: Yep.
1: Deshaun Watson, this is his last season in Cleveland, by all accounts.
0: Mm-hmm.
1: Tua Tagovailoa signed a one-year deal. This is a proven year for him, too. He is not guaranteed to be in Atlanta past this season either. So can't the same philosophy apply?
0: I think the difference is I don't think there's any scenario where Deshaun Watson comes back to Cleveland. Like, you know, you say the proven deal. I heard someone, and I wish I could remember who because I would credit them, say basically that the worst thing that could happen for Cleveland is for Deshaun Watson to play well enough to deserve another contract, because nobody wants him to come back to Cleveland next year. And so I think that's different. Tua, they brought in this offseason with the idea of if you can prove it, then maybe this could be your team. Whereas with Deshaun, it's just, you know, he's kind of the lame duck at this point. He's at the end of the what some people consider the worst contract in NFL history, and they're going to play him because they've got him. But I don't think anybody really wants him to be in Cleveland after this year.
1: Well, we know our friend Mark Zeno here of ESPN Radio Acclaim is fired up, covers the Falcons on a daily basis. I have to read the latest hot take. I'm calling it a hot take on X from Zeno, because if you haven't read it yet, you probably should. Michael Penix will be the starter week one, says Zeno. Yes, even without playing in the preseason, the quarterback competition never materialized in the true sense of one. But one thing was clear, Tua didn't play well enough to win the job. I will go one step further. Tua is playing Friday night for a spot on the roster. I think it's totally conceivable that he could be cut. Ask yourself, what is the real difference in 2026 between Tua, Cooper Rush, and Jack Strand? Hard for me to find one.
0: Yeah, I mean, Zeno does not mince words. And, you know, we did a show last week. He was saying that pretty much it was Tua's job to lose. After the first preseason game, the hope had been that he would be named a starter, but he didn't play well enough to take it. So, but wow, to go from that to being cut would be a bit of a surprise.
1: I will also quote Nate Tice of Yahoo Sports, because it was not only something that made me look earlier this week, I think it's the best thing I've seen on the internet, with regards to the theory floated that Stetson Bennett, the Georgia Bulldog hero, could be on the move back to his home state from the Los Angeles Rams. Nate says, I'd rather they just try with Strand or take a flyer on like AR or McKee than do the 29-year-old hometown hero as tank commander. Coming up, how did Fernando Mendoza look in preseason game number 3? That's next here on Game Night.
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0: My name is Luis Fonsi. A lot of people don't know enough about Alzheimer's and dementia. We've seen it in movies, we all know somebody, but there's a lot of information that people still don't know. I'm personally still learning so much about it. I would say to those people who have loved ones who are going through it, don't be afraid to ask questions. Don't be afraid to get help. Don't be afraid to put it out in the open, because it will be better for them and for their loved ones.
1: Con la certeza que respiro, te amaré.
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2: This one, 8 of 11 for 51 yards. Mendoza, 7 of 14 for 57 yards with an interception and was sacked twice. A field goal kicking competition has broken out at Allegiant Stadium since those two quarterbacks checked out. Niners 12, Raiders 9 in the fourth. Bills defeated the Steelers 28-27 at the new Highmark Stadium. Dylan Gabriel got the start for the Browns tonight against the Patriots and dazzled. 12 of 15 for 186 yards, 3 touchdowns. The Browns lead the Patriots 34-13 with 6:41 to go in the fourth. Rams and Chargers in the first quarter. The Los Angeles Chargers in front 7-3. To the college ranks, the ACC joined the SEC, Big Ten, and Big 12 by passing a resolution banning professionals from returning to college in football, men's basketball, and women's basketball. But in Dallas, a judge signed an order Thursday that prohibits the NCAA and the SEC from stopping a group of athletes, three of whom are currently listed on NFL rosters, from returning to college sports for one more season of play. To the majors, the red-hot Milwaukee Brewers stay hot. They pull off a victory 8-2 over the Mets. The Braves squeak out a 1-0 win over the Los Angeles Dodgers. More on that coming up here on game night. The Astros defeat the Yankees 5-1. In the WNBA, the Valkyries pull off a 79-60 win over the New York Liberty at the Barclays Center. The Mystics in front of the Mercury through 1-20-18. For more scores and analysis, be sure to check out ESPN.com and that all-new ESPN app. Here from live boots on the ground, Q Myers at Allegiant Stadium in Las Vegas, coming up here on Game Night with Andre Snellings and yours truly right here on Game Night.

0: on the Friday edition of Unsportsmanlike with Evan Cole, Chris Canty, and me, Michelle Smallman. As he gets ready to kick off his second season as UNC's head coach, will Bill Belichick be able to finally silence all his critics? It's Unsportsmanlike, 6 a.m. Eastern, right here on ESPN Radio, ESPN 2, and ESPNU.
1: Mendoza, play fake, and he throws one over the middle. It's picked off.
2: I think it's plenty to clean up, plenty to get better at, plenty that we can do better for him as coaches, plenty that he can learn from.
3: Throws that interception, gets to the sideline, we see Crosby go over and pat him on the head, but then he responds, and I think that's the part that you want to see.
4: You can see why they picked Fernando Mendoza first overall. You can also see why they're doing it the way they're doing it.
5: A lot of more learning to do. One tiny mistake can lead to catastrophe. I want to make sure that I best serve my teammates and get better from these experiences.
0: We may not be live from Studio Q this evening, but we are going to head to Las Vegas, Nevada with one Q Myers, Mia O'Brien, Andre Snellings. Q, as Dre just reminded me, the last time all three of us got together here on ESPN Radio was NBA Summer League in the desert. Instead, the reason for tonight's reunion is because the Raiders currently tied in that field goal kicking competition I mentioned in the update. 12 all, 7:38 to play in the fourth, which is why Q has decided this game is over and he's going to hang out with us. Tell us a little bit about Fernando Mendoza's evening, Mr. Myers.
6: Well, I'll tell you off top, we are very active. So every time we hang out, that's because activities are going on. So kudos to us for being as active as we are. But yeah, that's what it was, man, for game number three. It was about, you know, Mendoza and what it was going to look like when he got in there and who he was going to be playing with. And they had him out there with the first team offensive line for a drive, and then the second team offensive line came in, and they just didn't do very much. They didn't do very much to protect him and give him an opportunity. So this was probably the worst performance from him, but I wouldn't put it on him, if that makes sense. I would more look at it like, hey, there wasn't a lot of, you know, good going on around him that really supported him tonight. So it was one of those that, you know, it's a learning experience for sure. Every time he goes out there, it's a learning experience, and I think that he'll take a lot from this when he goes back and looks at the film.
7: So, Q, I don't know what your position is on the quarterback situation with the Raiders, but from a distance, I felt like this should always be Kirk Cousins starting, that they brought him in to be the veteran in the room until Mendoza was ready. Am I wrong? You know, do you believe that Mendoza should be out there sooner rather than later, or are you happy to have Cousins taking the reins?
6: Yeah, I'm right there with you. I think it makes all the sense in the world that they have the veteran QB in place. And I think that they come from a place of power, you know, I mean, to be able to have options. How many times have you seen a team that has to go and get a quarterback, like number one overall, and doesn't have any options? They have to put him out there right away. So I think that they're in a really good position where they don't have to force feed him onto the field right away. And they can wait until the offensive line is in place and they feel comfortable with it. They can wait until the weapons are in place and they feel comfortable with it. I think this is great that Kirk Cousins is here to be that veteran quarterback and not even coach him up or mentor him. Just, you know, kind of just go and do what he does as a 15-year veteran. And you can just learn by looking like, hey, how did this guy stay in the league as long as he did? Oh, okay, well, let me just learn from him without even having to ask him any questions, just observations. So I think it's a great position. And, oh, by the way, the last time Kirk Cousins was super, you know, he was successful was in Minnesota with head coach Clint Kubiak, who's here with the Raiders now. So I think that this is a win-win for the Raiders, the position that they're in right now.
0: Q Myers on assignment tonight at Allegiant Stadium. The Niners and the Raiders in their final preseason game. Ashton Jeanty's injury gave all of us a scare, Q. You were at practice when the former number 6 overall pick went down. I was actually on the air here on ESPN Radio, and we were following your reports from Las Vegas. What's the very latest when it comes to health for both the lead running back but the rest of this Raiders roster heading into a two-week kind of quiet period before the regular season kicks off?
6: Yeah, it seems like he, you know, dodged the big injury and that it's just now about, you know, healing and when he's going to be available. But it sounds like everything is pretty good to go. I mean, we haven't got any kind of like real confirmation. But when the head coach says that he's on the mend and doesn't, you know, start talking about maybe IR to start the season, short-term IR, I think that that's a positive because, as you know, and following my tweets on Sunday, I mean, it looked like the sky was falling when it came to Jeanty and that injury. But instead, it seems like, you know, it was just an ankle sprain and not even a high ankle sprain, which is great. Those high ankle sprains, you know, they can linger for a long time. So I think that they're really out of the woods when it comes to a bad injury. And now it's just probably going to be like, when is he going to be able to get up to speed? There's a chance. I wouldn't rule it out that he's available for week one against Miami.
7: Yeah, and that's amazing because I was on the air last week after

0: you know, your messages were coming out talking about that injury, and we were the segment we were talking about, like, wow, is Jenty going to miss the whole season? And then Adam Schefter tweeted, like, oh, by the way, dodged a bullet. You know, he's fine. So yeah, I know there was a lot of fear in Raider Nation. My question, this is also fantasy football season, and your boy is always in a bunch of drafts. And so if I say, out injury aside, the skill player that I want from the Raiders on my fantasy squad, Ashton Jeanty or Brock Bowers? What say you?
1: Oh, Brock Bowers all day, every day. I mean, I think Jeanty is going to be phenomenal. I really do. But I would still go with Brock Bowers because he's that good. And I can tell you, man, from being at practice and just seeing this scheme, it fits him so well. I mean, it's going to really maximize who he is. There's a reason why the Raiders don't have the number one wide receiver that everyone's talking about that they have, because they have that number one pass catcher in Brock Bowers. He's incredible. He's always open. It doesn't matter if it's a corner covering. It doesn't matter if it's a linebacker. It doesn't matter who it is. He's always open. So, yeah, I would go with Brock Bowers first, but if you had to go with another guy, Ashton Jeanty's not a bad fallback plan.
2: Raiders and the Niners tied at 12, 5:11 to go in their preseason finale. Before we let Q Myers go at Allegiant Stadium, we are going to sneak in one WNBA question, Q, because I know Dre and I are getting ready here on game night to talk the big transaction of the week, Dawana Bonner opting for the Atlanta Dream after being released from her contract from the Phoenix Mercury, not the Las Vegas Aces, who many thought would be the presumed favorite for the future Hall of Famer. But of course, part of why a lot of people thought Bonner would end up in your neck of the woods, Q, is because of the season-ending injury to Nelissa Smith. Kind of give us a primer a little bit of your expectations for Las Vegas without their starting five.
1: Yeah, that's a tough one. It really is. And I remember when she went down, I immediately, anyone who's had a knee injury like that can tell that, you know, okay, that's a bad one. And so when she went down, it was so awkward of a fall. I thought, yep, she's going to be done for the rest of the season. She was huge last year. When they acquired her and brought her in, she was huge in the success down the stretch. And you know, she's not someone who's going to light it up and give you 25 points, but man, she's such a critical part of that team. I don't know how they move forward. They've already been inconsistent this year, as far as I'm concerned, where they haven't been closing games. Mia, you know how I feel about that. They haven't been closing the games, especially the ones that they should be closing. I don't know how they get it done, you know, without Nelissa Smith. That's going to be a tough one. I thought Bonner might end up here in Vegas as well. I just don't think that chemistry, I don't think her in that locker room would have made a lot of sense. I don't think that there's a lot of friendships in that locker room, if you know what I mean.
2: Hey, listen, it's the WNBA. The action is always going on off the court as much as it is also on the court. Q Myers holding down the fort in Las Vegas, covering the Raiders. Of course, Q, we look forward to your return here to game night tomorrow, and we will talk soon.
1: Absolutely. Hey, man, I got to catch you when I can. I know you're on the move all the time. You're playing hide and seek from me, so it's all good.
2: Hey, I want all the game night regulars to know. We had our team meeting last night, and Q said to the big bosses, come on, I need my tag team partner. We
0: there
2: appreciate the one and only Q Myers, of course, on pregame and postgame duty out there for the Raiders Radio Network. Dre, always interesting to hear different hosts' perspective when it comes to, do you throw a number one overall quarterback pick into the deep end immediately, see if he sinks or swims, does he need to learn trial by fire, or in the case of the Raiders, and I don't know, the Green Bay Packers, the Kansas City Chiefs with Patrick Mahomes, if you've got a bridge quarterback, it is okay to use him.
0: Yeah, I mean, you know, even so, the Bengals, my team, have gone on both sides of that philosophy, right? Joe Burrow came in and started from day one, but then he also tore up his leg in that first season. And so it was in season two that he came out and led him to the Super Bowl. But if we go back a couple generations, when they drafted Carson Palmer number one overall, they didn't have to go to him. I believe it was John Kitna was the starting quarterback. And so it's the type of thing, I feel like it's almost never a negative. If you've got a situation where you've got a starting caliber quarterback already, or you bring in a starting caliber quarterback, it's almost never a negative for the young quarterback to get extra time to get acclimated. It's almost all success stories. I don't hear too many, we let him sit for 2 years and he just didn't have it. Like that rarely seems to happen.
2: Well, anecdotally, I mean, and it's a different position, but I've seen it, and it's a small sample size, but in the last 5 weeks of training camp here in Jacksonville, Emmanuel Pregnon, the Jaguars' third-round pick along the offensive line, got a little nicked-up ankle injury, and so he missed about a week and a half of time. And at that point in time, the early reports and intel was, his head's kind of in a

0: Beehive. It's a lot for him to digest going from Oregon to the NFL, and of course had previously started his college career at Wyoming at the FCS level, or group of six, excuse me. And so this idea of he had to sit behind the offensive line and watch practice for a week and a half. Now he's running with the first teamers.
1: Right.
0: He's the first team left guard at this, or right guard, excuse me, at this point in time, depending on the day. And so that's where, that's even a smaller sample size than sitting for a year or sitting for a couple weeks. And you already saw the returns of, hey, maybe I get a different vantage point from watching from the sidelines comparatively to being thrown into the mix right away.
1: Yeah, and the game can slow down even if you haven't been playing, right? Like you get to master the playbook. You get to watch all of the film of someone else doing exactly what you'll need to do. And so, yeah, it seems like it's only a positive, almost never a negative.
0: He's Andre Snellings. I'm Mia O'Brien. From the gridiron to the diamond, how the Braves completed a sweep of the Dodgers is next here on ESPN Radio.
2: 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It's an NL Central showdown. Kelly De La Cruz and the Cincinnati Reds are at Wrigley to face MVP candidate PCA and the Chicago Cubs.
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Waiting on pitch 109 from Chris Sale. His 0-2 call strikes out swinging. Chris Sale finishes what he started. A complete game shutout, and the Braves win the

0: nothing, and they sweep the Dodgers in this three-game set in the Battery.
1: 37 years young, Chris Sale, a complete game, 5-hitter, 11 strikeouts. Somehow, someway, Andre Snelling's only his fourth career shutout, his first since 2019, back when he was with the Boston Red Sox, as Atlanta wins its fourth straight, now a five-game lead in the NL East with a 1-0 blanking of the Los Angeles Dodgers. And so, all of a sudden, Dre, the Atlanta Braves, are they in the mix here for potentially challenging Los Angeles come October?
2: I mean, potentially. So the Braves started off the season excellent, right? Like, they were either the best or the co-best team in the National League for the first couple months of the season. Their problem of late has been they can't score. It's not that they can't pitch. You know, Chris Sale threw a gem, but he barely, basically, the Braves hit a leadoff home run in the first inning, and then they didn't score another run for the rest of the game. And so I think that's where the concern is for the Braves. It helps that maybe they're starting to get a little bit healthier, and, you know, Acuña didn't play tonight, but, you know, he's been back and playing lately. It's just they need to be healthy, and they need to get their bats going if they really want to challenge once you get into October.
1: You mentioned what made you look tonight was Jacob Mizorowski's velocity dipping a bit. Chris Sale, his first time reaching 100 miles per hour with a pitch since 2018 when he threw a 100 mile per hour fastball to Shohei Ohtani. It's crazy to think, but again, Chris Sale, 37 years young, 150 days old. He is the oldest Braves pitcher with a shutout since John Smoltz back in 2006. Here he is, courtesy of Braves Vision, following the 1-0 win.
3: Well, Chris, short bullpen against the Dodgers, playoff atmosphere. Did you tell the boys before the game that a CG shutout was on the way?
4: No. It's too crazy of a game to be calling shots like that. You know, anytime I take the ball, I pride myself in going deep into games. Those guys have been working their butts off all year, man. You know, anytime you can give them a day off, it's awesome. So, just thankful.
3: You threw a pitch over 100 miles per hour for the first time in 8 years. How?
4: With my arm. This atmosphere was unbelievable, you know, so I guess it's that.
3: You've accomplished so much in your career, but to have a night like tonight with your family in the stands, against this team, in this environment, and knowing your boys are going to remember that the rest of their lives, how special is that?
4: No, it's special. You know, today was a tough day for us. You know, we lost a really close family friend, Ashley Foss. My heart goes out to the Foss family. You know, she watched all these games. She was a huge Braves fan. She's 42 years old, man. Just like family. So, you know, that's why at the end of the game I looked up. I knew I had someone looking over me tonight. So, you know, just thankful, honestly.
3: Chris, you could not have honored her in a better fashion. Congratulations.
4: Thank you.
1: Man, oh, man, I don't know if there's been a post-game interview in any sport this year that's spanned that wide a range of emotions as right. That one with Chris Sale, again, courtesy of Braves Vision, and the radio call, courtesy of 680, the Fan, Dre. Chris Sale continuing to throw heat and capture our hearts and imagination, even in his 37th year of life.
2: Yeah, I mean, you know, from my point of view, he's a young man. So, you know, I'm always glad to see people at the back end of their career still that can ramp it up like that. And you're right. Like in the interview when he said he threw it with his arm, you know, it was all laughs. And then he got a little more serious there at the end. But the thing is, Sale throwing over 100 miles per hour once and throwing a complete game shutout with 11 strikeouts, it almost just, you know, throwing back to my major look, Miz averaged 98.7 miles per hour today.
1: And we're worried about him.
2: Yeah, and we're like, oh, wow, his velocity was so far down. And it is, you can tell, but he like, if you can take something off of it and average 98.7, then it just shows how ridiculous what he can do is, and that Sale at his absolute best can only barely top that.
1: Chris Sale in his 16th season in the majors. 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
5: Potential Super Bowl implications. Miles Garrett has been traded to the Los Angeles Rams.
6: Wow. Sacked by who else but Miles Garrett.
7: The Rams have infinitely upgraded their defense.
8: Their offense last season was ready to go.

0: through the Super Bowl. It was their defense that needed the most help.
1: They are the number one front runner to play on their home field in the Super Bowl next year. This guy is that good. Arguably one of the biggest defensive trades in NFL history.
2: I feel like Charlie from It's Always Sunny in Philadelphia, Dre, because I've got to get the like conspiracy whiteboard with all the various strands connecting the dots out. Mm-hmm. We're going to get to Myles Garrett. We're going to get to whether or not we believe Aaron Donald is actually going to return to the NFL here in just a second. But first things first, the news of the day from the Los Angeles Rams, the Dolphins trading wide receiver Tutu Atwell back to L.A., where, of course, he has played his entire career up to this point in exchange for running back Jarquez Hunter, both teams announced on Thursday. Atwell signed with the Dolphins this offseason, a $1.4 million one-year contract back in March. And so many people saw this acquisition, or reacquisition, I should say, of Tutu Atwell. And instead of saying, well, you know, Caleb Douglas, the rookie out of Texas Tech, the wide receiver for the Dolphins, really has emerged as the go-to depth piece in that room for Jeff Hafley and this first-year offensive group. Instead, people look at it and say, why do the Rams need another wide receiver? They have Puka Nacua. They have Devontae Adams. Like, what? Then you remember, Dre. Puka Nacua has not practiced for the better part of the last month. Mm-hmm. Neither has Myles Garrett. I'm going to throw some numbers at you. You're our numbers guy here on ESPN Radio and, of course, all our NBA coverage at ESPN.com. Last year, Puka Nacua accounted for 36% of the Rams' receiving yards. When you add in Devontae Adams' numbers, those two receivers accounted for 53% of the receiving production. Oh, and when you throw in Colby Parkinson, the lead tight end, 62%. Of the receiving production for Los Angeles came courtesy of those three players. And if you subtract Puka Nacua from the equation, problems in La La Land?
3: Problems might be a bit strong, but I mean, you know, Puka Nacua is on the short list in the argument of the best wide receiver in the NFL, right? And so anytime you've got a player like that who hasn't been able to play, and it's because it's a groin injury, it's a soft tissue injury, those are the kind of things that can nag and come back. And Nacua has dealt with those in recent years, right? Like where he's had the muscle injuries in his upper legs, and it's led to him missing time. Then he comes back and plays, and then he misses some more time. I don't know that I feel like Tutu Atwell is being brought in to replace what they expected to get from Puka Nacua. But I think they were like, you know what, we could use some more depth. You know, still looking at Devontae Adams and Jordan Whittington probably is the two starters. And then, you know, you throw Tutu into the mix with a handful of other guys that might get some extra run if Puka isn't 100% healthy. But there's no talk about him going to the injured list, so I'm expecting that he should be back on the field sooner rather than later.
2: I mean, this time last year, we were all pontificating whether or not Matthew Stafford would actually play after spending most of training camp in the immortal chamber. Just for the sake of the argument, Dre, do you know off the top of the dome, after Nacua, Devontae Adams, and Colby Parkinson, who the leading receiver was for the Los Angeles Rams in 2025?
3: I'm going to go with the running back. I'm going to go Kyron Williams.
2: He was fifth.
3: Ooh, I thought I had it.
2: Xavier Smith, an undrafted free agent back in 2023 out of FAMU, was next in the pecking order. 18 catches throughout the course of the season for 303 yards. Get well soon, Puka. We will see what Tutu Atwell's actual role is, considering he had just 6 catches in his final season in Los Angeles in 10 games played. And, of course, we'll see what happens with Aaron Donald. That still boggles my mind to not have any update in the last 2 weeks. But I've also long said, Dre, this guy didn't want to go out to play in Australia week one. He also didn't want to participate in training camp. Wouldn't be surprised if we see him a little bit later this fall. The ACC joins the Big 12, SEC, and Big 10 in forming, dare I say, an alliance. That's next here on ESPN Radio and the ESPN app.
4: Coming up on the Friday edition of Unsportsmanlike with Evan Cohen, Chris Canty, and me, Michelle Smallman. 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
2: Here's your Total Security of Southern Minnesota weather forecast. I'm meteorologist Megan Mulford. 54 tonight, under clear skies, northwest winds at around 5 miles an hour. High of 82 tomorrow. 65 tomorrow night, slight chance for storms. Highs level off around 80 Saturday with thunderstorms likely. 88, sunshine mixed with clouds at times Sunday. From the Weatherology Weather Center, I'm staff meteorologist Megan Mulford. Right now, 65.
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0: season in the NFL, one currently in progress. Rams and Chargers in the battle for Los Angeles. This one is in the second quarter, 7:20 to play in the half. The Rams now in front, 10-7. Justin Herbert got the start. He threw a 65-yard touchdown pass on one of his three dropbacks. Ty Simpson starting for the Rams, 13 of 15 for 83 yards and a touchdown of his own. In Las Vegas, both Kirk Cousins and Fernando Mendoza played in the third and final preseason game. Cousins, 8 of 11 for 51 yards. Mendoza, 7 of 14 for 57 yards, an interception, and was sacked twice. A field goal kicking competition broke out afterwards at Allegiant Stadium. Niners 18, Raiders 12 in the closing seconds. Dylan Gabriel got the start for the Browns tonight against the Patriots and dazzled. 12 of 15 for 186 yards, three passing touchdowns as Cleveland gets the win 37-13. Bills defeat the Steelers 28-27 at the new Highmark Stadium. To the college ranks, the ACC joined the SEC, Big Ten, and Big 12 by passing a resolution banning professionals from returning to college and football, men's basketball, and women's basketball. But in Dallas, a judge signed an order today that prohibits the NCAA and the SEC from stopping a group of athletes, three of whom currently on NFL rosters, from returning to college sports for one more season of play. More on this story coming up on game night here on ESPN Radio. To the majors, one game currently in progress, top of the fifth in the Bay Area. The Giants and the Diamondbacks tied at one. The Yankees fault the Astros at home 5-1. The Brewers get their league-leading 83rd win of the season, 8-2 over the Mets, and the Braves win it 1-0 over the Dodgers at Truist Park. In the WNBA, the Valkyries hold on for a 19-point win over the Liberty at the Barclays Center. The Mystics in front of the Mercury, 40-37 at the half. 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
1: Me, O'Brien, Andre Snellings, in for one Q Myers here on Game Night on ESPN Radio, the all-new ESPNF, Sirius XM channel 80, and tune in. 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Dre, stop me if you've heard this one before in the last 2 weeks. College athletes, or should I say former college athletes, are taking the NCAA to court.
2: Yeah, and winning, apparently.
1: And winning. The stay, I'm learning all this legal jargon, by the way. Last week on Amber and Ian, yours truly and Ian Fitzsimmons caught up with Ross Dellinger of Yahoo Sports, and I said the stay request, the temporary injunction. I know my parents always wanted me to go to law school, and now I feel like I basically am in covering college sports. In case you missed it, the ACC joining the Big 12, the SEC, and the Big 10 in outlawing professionals from returning to college football, college basketball on both the men's and the women's side. Of course, Dre, let's get to the crux of this argument and why these players are taking the NCAA and now conferences to court. The new 5-and-5 rule, that in and of itself is something that I know grinds the gears of my husband in the other room right now, because he just cannot believe that we live in a world in which typically it takes 4 years to matriculate through a bachelor's degree at the collegiate level. But now we're saying, yeah, you know what? It's okay. It's not 4 and 5. It's you get 5 years to play 5. At the same time, in speaking with college coaches, I can tell you, after having to battle the NCAA for medical hardship waivers, transfer waivers, and all the paperwork that goes along with it, it is easier for the coaches to know you've got 5 years to play 5 seasons, and once you turn 19, the clock starts. It doesn't matter if you're in college yet or not. That is when the clock starts, especially on the basketball front, as you and I know very well, with the influx of European players coming over when they're already into their 20s and seemingly having an endless supply of college eligibility. I also appreciate the fact that we do have direction on that front.
2: Mm-hmm.
1: And at the same time, that is why the class of 2022 high school, now, of course, class of 2026 college graduates, are taking issue, because they are the one group seemingly left out of both parties. The COVID-19 waiver party, where those cats got six, seven years of eligibility. And then you've got this future classes to come, that including the one that's currently in its senior campaign or fourth season or fifth season, depending on who you're talking to, of current college eligibility. Then you've got every class that will follow, beginning with the 2027-2028 academic year, that will get a chance to play 5 seasons. And so, big picture, where is your frustration lie? Where does your frustration lie most?
2: Yeah, that's a great way to ask it, because all along, at least in the last week or so, when we've been talking about, you know, whether a Browns tight end was going to get to go back and play for LSU, my stance has been that this is a NCAA problem, and it's ridiculous, because I remember when it didn't matter how many years of eligibility you had, if you declared for the draft, that was it. You could be a freshman, but if you declared for the draft and got drafted, then you didn't have any more eligibility.
1: Right.
2: But the longer this goes, and I was listening to some of the wording earlier when we were kind of introducing this topic, that the thought is that, well, we want to, I heard someone wants to keep collegiate athletics and professional athletics separate. And I think maybe that might be the problem, because collegiate athletics is professional athletics now.
1: Mm-hmm.
2: And I think that the NIL court cases, that from that moment on, this became a professional league.
1: Right.
2: And I think the attempts to try to come up with some arbitrary measure that says, no, this makes it collegiate or amateur, it's not. All of the players, especially in major programs, are getting paid outside of scholarship. They're

0: around a judge that says you can't do it. And so you back to the original question, my frustration lies in the fact that there's no ground. There's no ground truth. Everything is just, I'm going to find a judge that's going to one-up your judge, and that's pretty irritating.
1: On that same episode of Amber and Ian that Ross Dellinger of Yahoo Sports joined us on, our question of the day, because I was workshopping my grad school paper, Dre, you, of course, is our resident doctor here, doctoral degree holder here on ESPN Radio, will appreciate. We were workshopping with the audience because I was in my paper writing that I was writing that week.
0: Yeah.
1: I was to be the commissioner of the Sun Belt. That's the conference that I was assigned by my professor. Mm-hmm. I was to be the commissioner of the Sun Belt for a day, and what would I do? And so we were asking listeners. We were asking guests, what would you do if you were the commissioner of the Sun Belt or any Power Four conference? And Ross Dellinger said, the first thing I would do is collectively bargain with the players.
0: Smart man.
1: Let's hear from, speaking of Amber and Ian, Lincoln Riley, the head coach of USC, who joined Amber and Ian earlier this week. And he was asked about how he feels about the new eligibility 5-for-5 rule as dictated by the NCAA and NFL players returning to college.
2: Yeah, the 5-for-5 is great. It eliminates a lot of the tough decisions that you had before about do you play a guy or try to save his red shirts. That part's great. The professional roster thing is insane. I mean, once you become a professional, like, you're not an amateur anymore. Like, it's real simple. So I'm proud of our league, the Big Ten, for stepping up and really setting the tone in terms of just saying that's not going to happen here. And it was definitely the right move for college football.
0: But they've already lost a case since then, right? So is it, again, you heard Lincoln Riley talking about, well, amateur versus pro. There are no amateurs almost, you know, at least in major college football and major college basketball, the vast majority of players are now getting paid. So they're now professional. They're not amateur. And so I think maybe that might be the start of the mindset for how we get past this. Is we stop trying to argue for this hallowed days of yore. That ship has sailed, you know, so let's see what makes the most sense for how we deal with our professional athlete students before they go on to try to become professionals at the NFL or NBA or WNBA level.
1: I will refrain from saying the player's name, but you can probably read between the lines and figure out who I'm referring to. When I was at Jaguars and Buccaneers joint practice earlier this week, I did catch up with one of the players that is believed to be headed back to college if he is allowed to do so. If he does not make the 53-man roster when roster cut down takes place over the weekend. And that young man talked about the need for accountability, and this is his profession and this is how he makes money. And then he was asked about, well, what about in college? And he said, well, that's a job too.
0: Yep.
1: And he's not wrong. I was listening and recording this interview, Dre, and all I could think was, oh, man, this is going to be great, freezing cold takes exposed or whatever the X account is these days. But in the same vein, like, as he's talking about, and it's funny to hear someone who is debating going back to college just because you can play there and you may not make one of 53 spots on the roster at the NFL level, the highest of high levels that you can potentially ever play in the sport of football. But I digress. When he talks about accountability and the need to be accountable, and I'm like, well, isn't this kind of a cop out going back to college?
0: See, I don't
1: really
0: see
1: being
0: it
1: accountable.
0: That way.
1: No, you don't. Oh, you don't.
0: I don't
1: okay.
0: see it that way because, you know, I've been saying, and, you know, again, I've been butting heads with my co-hosts all week about it, but if I were in that situation, or if my son was in that situation, or if I was an agent and, a player of mine was in that situation, I would tell them to go back to college, especially to play for a major school like LSU, which two of the three are talking about doing, 8 days a week and 3 times on Sunday, because there's no reason, again, if he goes back to college, he can get paid probably more, or at least as much, if not more, than he would staying at the professional level, trying to catch on to like a practice squad team. But more than that, if you go back to college and you're playing at the highest level, that's the best training that he could get. It would be better than going to the CFL or being on a practice squad, in my opinion, as far as trying to improve his draft stock for next year. And so with the rules being as they are, or maybe the lack of rules being as they are, I would absolutely either go back or tell someone that wanted my advice to go back to school, because, like, what's the downside?
1: Well, and especially when the penalty, because then you would go back to college for a year. And, of course, I've seen plenty of folks say this is just.

0: consistent issue with this group of players, except as we've learned in the last 5 years since NIL was enacted, Dre, once the toothpaste is out of the tube, it's really hard to put it back in. So I don't believe this is just with the class of 2022. Don't forget, for context's sake, the NFL has said that any player who goes back to college will be ineligible to play in 2026. So if they were to, if Daquan Wright is to get a call from Todd Monken and say, hey, JK, do you want to come back? He can't leave LSU. He is ineligible to play in the NFL in 2026. He also would be ineligible for the draft. He would become a free agent going into the 2027 season. But that is probably the best case scenario for these young players who have operated as free agents since they were in high school. He's Dre. I'm Mia. Coming up, what surprise quarterback could emerge as a top pick in that 2027 NFL draft? That's next here on Game Night on ESPN Radio.
1: Camp to camp, team to team.
2: You can see that all the work that Drake May and A.J. Brown have been putting in is working.
1: 13 days until kickoff. 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
1: If Fernando's ready week one, and he's shown that through training camp and every day, I believe you start Fernando Mendoza.
2: I trust his ability to bed in quickly, get the experience quickly, and at the end of the day, the only way quarterbacks get better is playing.
3: I'm just looking forward to get to work, look forward to proving and earning it every single day.

0: time 1 year ago, Andre Snelling's believed that Fernando Mendoza would win the Heisman Trophy, let alone lead the Hoosiers to their first national title on the gridiron. But that is indeed the world we live in. Indiana, the reigning champions in college football. Fernando Mendoza, the number one overall pick as well in this most recent NFL draft. Our draft analyst, Jordan Reed, has released his preseason mock draft. We'll call it 2.0 because he released his way too early mock draft back in April. He has three quarterbacks going in the first round, and they're going pretty high, is the prediction from one Jordan Reed. Dante Moore in this latest mock draft goes number one to the Cleveland Browns in a projected trade with the Miami Dolphins. Arch Manning goes number two to the Arizona Cardinals. CJ Carr, number three overall to the New York Jets. Before we get into risers, fallers, if another quarterback could crash the party in the same style as Mendoza, Mendoza 1 year ago, Dre. Is this really how it's going to fall next April? One, two, three quarterbacks?
1: Okay, one, two, three quarterbacks, possibly. One, two, three, these quarterbacks in this order, almost definitely not. Like, it always changes so much from year to year. I'm old enough to remember this time last year when the question was, is Arch Manning, like, the greatest number one prospect in the history of ever? And, of course, it didn't play out that way. So, you know, we started this talking about Mendoza and how he kind of came from nowhere to end up number one overall. Again, I'm a Bengals guy, so I remember where Joe Burrow was going into his senior year, and it was not the number one overall pick. And so I would expect that we're going to see some surprises at the top, and someone to crack that top three at the very least.
0: A couple of names that are missing there. Of course, most notably, Julian Seyin, the runner-up to Fernando Mendoza for the Heisman Trophy. He is technically only a sophomore, Dre, according to the NCAA's eligibility rules, because he redshirted his freshman year, which was split between Alabama for about 3 weeks before Nick Saban's retirement, and then Columbus, Ohio. Of course, the starter last year in 2025 and now entering year three at the collegiate level. Much like Dante Moore from a season ago, and while Sagan's a little bit older when it comes to the calendar year, he is already 21 years old. Dante Moore, if he had entered the NFL draft, would not have been 21. I do think that he comes back to college. Although I put an asterisk on it in the same vein that, because all roads lead back to basketball and women's basketball specifically, I don't think Juju Watkins is coming out after this year into the WNBA draft. I think she's coming back for one more go-round, unless for both Julian Seyin and Juju Watkins, two Southern California legends, if Ohio State wins the national title in college football and if USC wins the national title in women's basketball, then I think both those players do enter their respective drafts. But in the same vein, they do have the eligibility remaining, which, as we just discussed, everyone wants a fifth year. Everyone wants extra years of eligibility. They want one more bite of the apple. Those two players would still have that opportunity. Technically, I think CJ Carwood as well. Correct me if I'm wrong. I think he's only, is he a redshirt senior or is he a redshirt junior?
1: I think he's a redshirt junior.
0: He is 21.
1: Yeah. So
0: yeah, he's a sophomore. He's a sophomore as well, technically.
1: Yeah. So I love you bringing Juju Watkins into this discussion, because just like you, I love jumping into women's basketball. I could see Juju coming back for another season, in part because with the NIL and the endorsements that she'll get at the college level, even with the new collective bargaining agreement at the WNBA level, she could probably make as much money in college as she could in the pros. The same's not true for a guy like Julian Seyin if he really does play well enough that he would be one of those top three quarterbacks overall. And the other element is junior wide receiver Jeremiah Smith.
0: True.
1: If he goes to the pros and I'm the quarterback that's racking up yards by throwing the ball to him, I think that might be a good time for me to go to the pros too.
0: Yeah, I would not blame him if he did. But again, Dante Moore went to the playoff last year. Oregon was among the final four teams remaining.
1: Yeah.
0: He opted to go back and take the bag from the good folks out there at Oregon. And I don't blame him. He also, like I said, was younger, I think, in terms of years. And I still have questions about Dante Moore. Can he win the big one? I think everyone has that question about his head coach. But with me, I just want to see more oomph out of the signal caller for the Ducks. Who else could crash the party at next year's 2027 NFL draft? Jordan Reed also joined our friend Kevin Clark of ESPN Radio on his This Is Football podcast. I've got some thoughts on this one, but here is the first quarterback they discussed, one Jaden Maiava of USC.
2: I think Maiava's severely underrated. I have a third round of

0: grade on him going into the year. And, I mean, we've seen with Lincoln Riley, his specialty is developing these quarterbacks. He had, I think he had the most downfield completions of any quarterback in the country last season. I think he had like 37 of 20-plus air yards. So down the field, I think he's really good. But he just he's very similar to Mateer in that he just has those short, what I call short-circuit moments of where he just tries to do or challenge himself to do some crazy things, whether it's, you know, throwing like a shortstop or throwing off balance or doing some things outside of structure. He just needs to play better and more control from the pocket. But if he's able to do that, man, there's no reason why I don't think he could be a top 50 pick.
1: 24 touchdowns to 10 interceptions, 3,711 yards, good for fifth in the country for the now senior Jaden Maiava last year. Maybe it's a hot take, maybe it's not. I don't think Lincoln Riley is coaching this team come November, Dre. I'm planting my flag here on August the 27th, as I have each and every week here on ESPN Radio. There's always one that surprises us. And if USC is not in the playoff hunt come November, I do not believe the good folks of Los Angeles. This is their third biggest sport, you could argue, behind the Lakers and the Dodgers. I don't know how much more they can say. Yes, I said ahead of the Rams, when USC football is good, Lindsay Theory said it to me on Sunday morning here on ESPN Radio, and she's lived out there and covered all those teams for the last decade plus. When USC football is good, it is the third professional sport in Southern California. I don't believe they can stomach another, eight-win season.
2: Yeah, and it's interesting. You said even ahead of the Rams, you didn't even give the Chargers a shout-out.
1: Yeah, well, I mean, they're still San Diego in my mind. I know they've played in Los Angeles for the last 6 years, but still.
2: Yeah, Anchorman said what San Diego actually means. But, no, Jordan Maiava, put it like this. If you plant your flag that they're not in the playoffs hunt by the time you get to November and the coach is gone, I think we could safely say that maybe Maiava would not be a top three prospect in the NFL draft, because if the team is playing that poorly, then presumably he did not take the type of step that would be necessary for him to really move up in the draft the way that we're talking.
1: And in that case, not only is Lincoln Riley following the path of James Franklin last year, but Maiava is following the path of Drew Aller, who was somewhat of a surprise pick on day two for some, just because of how it ended for him, his season being cut short due to injury around the same time that Franklin was fired as the head coach of the Nittany Lions. So I do think that that also came into be a factor when it came to the draft evaluation of Aller, and I think Maiava is probably a better NFL prospect than Aller. But in the same vein, for some reason, it doesn't do it for me. And like I said, I also have questions about Dante Moore. The player that I don't have questions about, and you don't have enough time to hear from Jordan Reed, although hopefully maybe later we do, Drew Mestemaker. I'm fascinated by this kid. At North Texas last year, he led FBS football in passing yards. They throw that ball around the yard with his new head coach at Oklahoma State, at North Texas and now Oklahoma State. 4,129 yards for Mestemaker. And I know that some people have questions about that jump from group of six up to the FBS ranks and, of course, the Big 12. But they love to throw the ball around in the Big 12, Dre.
2: Yep.
1: That's why I think it's a match made in heaven for Eric Morris and Drew Mestemaker in the Big 12, which is wide open, especially given Texas Tech's situation.
2: Absolutely. And just historically, Big 12 can mean big numbers when it comes to passing yards. So, yeah, Mestemaker could get his name on the map.
1: And don't forget, it's a triple M, in my opinion, for the quarterbacks who could emerge. Jaden Maiava, Drew Mestemaker, Darian Mensah, who was also top five in passing yards last year at Duke. Now he heads to Miami. Why is someone already chasing another ring after having two? That's next.
3: 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It's Unsportsmanlike, 6 a.m. Eastern, right here on ESPN Radio, ESPN2, and ESPNU.
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7: The start for the Browns tonight against the Patriots and dazzled 12 of 15 for 186 yards, three touchdowns. Browns get the win 37-13. Bills defeat the Steelers 28-27 at the new Highmark Stadium. To the college ranks, the ACC has joined the SEC, Big Ten, and Big 12 by passing a resolution banning pros from returning to college in football, men's and women's basketball. But in Dallas, a judge signed an order Thursday that prohibits the NCAA and SEC from stopping a group of athletes, including three current NFL rostered players, from returning to college sports for one more season of play. The majors, one game in progress out in the Bay Area. The Giants in front of the Diamondbacks 2-1. The Yankees fall to the Astros 5-1. The Brewers defeat the Mets 8-2, and the Braves squeak out a 1-0 win over the Los Angeles Dodgers. In the WNBA, the Valkyries beat the Liberty 79-60 at the Barclays Center. A goodie in PHX between the Mystics and the Mercury. Kalia Copper up to 31 points. That game is in the third quarter. The Mercury lead 53-51. 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We discuss what the future Hall of Famer headed to Atlanta means for the W next on Game Night here on ESPN Radio.
8: Coming up on the Friday edition of Unsportsmanlike with Evan Cole and Chris Canty and me, Michelle Smallman. As he gets ready to kick off his second season as UNC's head coach, will Bill Belichick be able to finally silence all his critics? 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
7: 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Your girl Mia O'Brien has a couple of catchphrases that my husband loves to mock me for, Andre Snelling.

0: The first of which is banners fly forever. Also print the shirts. And also flags fly forever, too, but I digress. And so when it comes to banners flying forever and DeWanna Bonner, the future WNBA Naismith Pro Basketball Hall of Famer, because she will be a Hall of Famer one day, the banners have already been flying. She is a two-time WNBA champion. She is 39 years old. This is believed to potentially be her final season. But earlier this week, she negotiated a buyout of her contract with the Phoenix Mercury. By the way, her wife is also on the Phoenix Mercury, so that she could chase a ring. In a joint statement between ownership of the Phoenix Mercury and DeWanna Bonner, which, yes, that is the same locale where she won those two WNBA titles, they came out and said it, Dre. She wants to chase another ring, and we're going to let her do that. And from a big picture perspective, take the WNBA out of this. I respect Myles Garrett leaving lowly Cleveland to go to Los Angeles for a chance to chase a ring. I even respect, to some extent, because Von Miller already had a ring as well when he departed Denver to go to Los Angeles and join that super team and make a run at the 2021 Super Bowl title. But in this scenario, you already got two rings? Like, your Hall of Fame candidacy is already decided. Like, your third all-time in scoring, as of this writing, your third all-time in games played. More on that here in just a second. What else does DeWanna Bonner have to prove?
1: I mean, I guess I don't really look at it like that. I would look at it more like, why is she playing, right? Like, if at this point in your career, if you're only playing to play out the string, okay, you know, I'm not mad at you. If I could play in the NBA, I would play until they told me I couldn't. But if you still have some fire left in you, and, you know, the playoffs are set. Now, even though the WNBA is about to go on a hiatus for a couple of weeks for the their World Cup, the playoffs are already set. Phoenix is out. So if DeWanna Bonner is potentially going to be in her last season, then she would basically be saying, I've got six more or however many more games, and that's it. But if she still feels like she's got something left in the tank, why wouldn't you go to a team that is going to be in the playoffs? Because it seems a lot more fun to try to go out on a high note than to just kind of go out with a, all right, we're done.
0: But also, like, not everyone gets to do this.
1: Yeah.
0: Like, I haven't heard of, have you heard of this in the NBA? That a player buys out their contract and they go, okay, go ahead, go join another team. It's fine.
1: I mean, it happens sometimes, especially with veterans after the trade deadline, right?
0: You know. But this isn't after the trade deadline was a month ago, Dre.
1: Yeah. Yeah, but I mean, it wasn't until, I don't know at what point, the Mercury kind of stink this year. So they've probably known for a while they weren't
0: going to be buyers at the deadline, too, of course, trading for Kelsey Plum back on August 2nd on the day of the trade deadline. And look, it blew up in their face. But I, that's my thing is, like, it would be one thing if she was traded at the trade deadline so that she could chase a ring. The one caveat to my argument is this: DeWanna Bonner is 8 games shy of tying Sue Bird for the all-time record for games played in a WNBA career. Phoenix Mercury, at the time of her release, had 7 more games to play. And so by joining a team that has already clinched a postseason berth, she all but assures herself that she will be the all-time record holder in that department. And so I respect it. But at that point in time, it could be viewed as selfish that you're ring chasing and you're quitting on your team. It could be viewed as selfish that you're worried on this record, if that is indeed part of the argument for her to ask for her release. And then above all, let's not bury the lead. What happened last summer with DeWanna Bonner and the Indiana Fever? They call her Don't Wanna in the great city of Indianapolis for a reason, because she basically decided she didn't want to play for Steph White and the Fever anymore. And again, I don't know all the details, but more or less stopped showing up and made it known that she wanted to be released. She ultimately was, and she signed as a free agent on a vet minimum with the Phoenix Mercury. And that's fine. They went to the WNBA Finals last year. Clearly, it wasn't the right fit in Indianapolis. But that was definitely quitting on your team. And then to pull this stunt a little over a year later, listen, man, it's not a really good look for the Don't Wanna crowd, if you know what I mean.
1: Yeah, but, I mean, I think, and again, I don't know DeWanna Bonner personally, but I feel like at this point in her career, does she really care what the Don't Wanna crowd on the internet is saying?
0: I take that back, because when the Fever went to Phoenix and she got

0: booed. She was not, or when she went, the Phoenix, when the Mercury went up to Indiana and she got booed, she, they were not too happy about that.
1: Yeah, but I mean, you know, we've been talking about it as chasing a ring, but really, what I think of when I think of somebody ring chasing is they go hang on to the team that was going to win anyway, and then they just kind of like, you know, are along for the ride. The Atlanta Dream are the four seed, yeah. and they're in a fight with the Indiana Fever to even have home court advantage in the first round. You know, the Minnesota Lynx are like dominating. The Golden State Valkyries out of nowhere are, you know, one of the best teams in basketball. And of course, the Aces have won several championships. So it feels like if, and of course, as we talked about earlier with Nelissa Smith out, the Aces had an opening where Dawana Bonner could fit. So I don't know if the negative associations that we have with the ring chasing really fits here. Like, to me, it just seems like a player who may or may not be at the end of her career and is like, you know what? I don't think I want my career to end with a 15-win team, you know, at the end of the regular season. I want to see, can I play in the playoffs? And so I'm not mad at it at all. I would applaud it because I like to feel like if I were in a similar circumstance, I would want to do the same thing.
0: And you also applaud the decision to team up with Angel Reese, Ryan Howard, Alisha Gray with the Atlanta Dream. It should also be noted that Dawana Bonner is a native of Fairfield, Alabama, which is right smack in the middle of the state of Alabama. But, of course, she played her college ball at Auburn, right near the Georgia border. And yeah. So not too far away for family and friends, perhaps, to make their way across. I don't even know what highway that is. Is it I-74? I think it might be I-74. That's the one that runs parallel between Atlanta and Birmingham. Okay. Either way, not too far, not too far away. So maybe it's a little bit of a home thing. I don't know. I don't want to say for certain. Yeah. But you love the fit, too. You think the fit is the right move as opposed to joining one of those super teams, per se, in the Aces and the Lynx.
1: I love the fit if it's for a player that is still feeling like they can contribute, right? Because I've been high on the Dream since before the season started. After they traded for Angel Reese, I felt like that was a team that could make a run, you know, and challenge, push for being a you know, Final Four championship-level squad. And their talent at the top is supporting that. Like, you know, their top three players are all-stars. And so you bring in a super vet like Dawana Bonner, and you know, it could be nothing but help. They don't have a lot of depth.
0: Yep.
1: They've got injuries along their front line. And so, yeah, personally, like I said, if I were Dawana Bonner, I would want to play. And, you know, I would love to play for a team like the Dream. Of course, I would have also have loved to play for a team like the Aces based on what we see on the court. But obviously, things like playing closer to home or the relationships with the players, that's something that I don't know about.
0: People forget Candace Parker, inducted into the Naismith Hall of Fame this past summer, did finish her career technically with the 2022 World Champion Las Vegas Aces, myself included. I often forget that technically, yes, Candace Parker was a part of that first championship team under Becky Hammon's tutelage. I will also echo your sentiment, Dre, that this is an Atlanta Dream team that ranks among the WNBA outfits that starting five, it produces more of their offensive production than any other team in the WNBA in terms of comparatively to their bench and the lack of bench production. I don't have the number right in front of me, but you couple that with Bree Jones playing just 9 games and has missed the last 10 as she's battled injuries throughout the course of 2026. You've got some young players who can come off the bench. Medina Okut has been a revelation, in my opinion, at the 5 spot. Tina Pau-Pau out of South Carolina, her second season in the league for the sharpshooter. Both of those players averaging somewhere around 10 minutes per contest. Izzy Borlalis, the Australian national, has also been a nice little off-the-bench three-point shooter for Carl Semesco. But beyond those three, it's kind of quiet when it comes to bench production in Atlanta. And so that is certainly an area where Dawana Bonner, if she's willing to come off the bench, which by all accounts I would think she has to be, right, Dre?
1: Yeah.
0: Could certainly help the cause.
1: Yeah, absolutely. And, you know, just anytime, as you pointed out to start with, she is a two-time champion. So anytime you bring that type of experience to a relatively young team, you know, the Dream had one of the best records in the WNBA last year, but they did not make a deep run into the playoffs. And so anytime you can bring a bet in that can help your team learn how to win, it feels like a win-win for her joining that squad.
0: Great segue.

0: Right. Speaking of greats and champions, perhaps elevating the ecosystem, will A.J. Brown take the Patriots to another level? That's next on ESPN Radio.
1: Camp to camp, team to team.
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0: Georgia Super Bowl 61 starts here. 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The New England Patriots.
1: This is Mike Reese covering the Patriots. Will cornerback Christian Gonzalez sign a contract extension? The question hovers over the team, and Gonzalez expressed frustration on Tuesday. The matchup between Gonzalez and receiver A.J. Brown was a highlight of training camp. Meanwhile, quarterback Drake May and the starters haven't played in the preseason. Coach Mike Vrabel said it's because the Patriots aren't a deep team, and they need to keep their best players available.
0: ESPN Radio, your home for the NFL all season long, as we get you ready for Super Bowl 61, February 14th, on ESPN, ABC, and the Walt Disney Company.
2: On the surface, this should be an easy layup of an answer to this question, Dre. The number two scoring offense in the NFL last year, as a wide receiver,

0: receiver to the mix who has tallied 1,000-yard seasons in all but one of his now 7 NFL years of service. That would suggest that the New England Patriots offense should take the next step in year 3 under Drake May, year 1 with A.J. Brown in the fold, and yet everyone's calling for them to be the regression candidate just because of an easier schedule? How does that make sense?
1: I mean, well, easier schedule might be a little bit of an understatement, right? Like, they had like the easiest schedule in the NFL last year, and now they go to a first place schedule, so they're going to have one of the harder schedules in the NFL last year. So I heard somebody describing it that essentially they could be a better team and still not have as many wins as they had last year just because they have to play against a much more difficult set of opponents. But you're right, you know, adding A.J. Brown to the mix and also adding Romeo Doubs to the mix, right? Like, their wideouts, their top two wideouts jumped, took a quantum leap from where they were last season. And considering Drake May's arm and that he played almost MVP-level football last season, you would think that, yes, that they should be significantly better as a unit. But again, you have to play who's in front of you. And the last time we saw them play a team that was at the highest level, they didn't score for three quarters.
0: Yeah, no Patriots player recorded more than 5 catches in that Super Bowl. Mac Hollins, their leading receiver, recorded 59 of his 78 yards on 2 catches at the start of the fourth quarter. New England was already trailing at that point, 19-0 in Super Bowl 60. And also to your point, Dre, the Patriots offensive line allowed 6 sacks to Seattle in Super Bowl 60. Drake May took a postseason record 21 sacks during the 4-game playoff run. So it's great you could throw the ball around the yard, but can you keep the quarterback upright? Which, by the way, to your point, that's my first note on my little prep notebook here sitting next to me. The quarterback is elite. I have no questions about the quarterback. I really didn't have that many questions about the quarterback after his rookie campaign with all the drama around him in the lone failed year of one Jerod Mayo. Total EPA, EPA per play, completion percentage. Drake May is number one in every single metric according to Sumer Sports from 2025 when we reflect upon it. Here, though, is where I never thought I would sit here on game night on ESPN Radio and make the argument that the New England Patriots are not a regression candidate in 2026, outside of course, the fact that Drake May is a top 10 quarterback at this point of his career. Takeaways. Yeah. Who is the other big regression candidate we love to talk about as we prepare for the 2026 NFL season around these parts, Dre?
1: Oh, snap. You hit me with the pop quiz.
0: In the NFC. Who is that team that plays in the NFC North?
1: The Chicago Bears?
0: There it is.
1: Oh, yeah.
0: Why does everyone believe the Bears are primed for regression? Because they led the league in turnover differential and takeaways. Mm-hmm. And so it makes too much sense. The ball can't possibly bounce your way in back-to-back seasons. That's just logic.
1: Yeah.
0: The New England Patriots last year were 21st in takeaways. They had 19 total. They were 10th in turnover differential, so good job by Drake May and the offense taking care of the football. But it's not like the ball was bouncing their way.
1: Yeah. Yeah, no, I mean,
0: that could suggest the ball does start bouncing their way this season.
1: I can see that. I can see that. But, I mean, when you talk about regression to the mean, you start talking about, okay, the law of large numbers, where If you do the same thing so many times, eventually it's going to come back towards the norm. I don't know if you can regress to an outlier. And getting a whole bunch of takeaways, wouldn't that be like a outlier situation? It could be their turn. But,
0: well, even if they just improve on 19.
1: True.
0: Like, if they just go from 21st to 15.
1: Right.
0: That already improves. And again, you're our data guy here at ESPN Radio. So you tell me, like, that already drastically improves their odds of winning more football games if they up the number of takeaways to just be in the top half of the league in that metric.
1: Yeah, so then that gets into was the ball not bouncing their way last year, or was their defense not set up, you know, to be a ball hawking type defense? And then, you know, again, we talked about the schedule is harder, but when you put an address on it, right, you know, they start off in Seattle. Then they got, what, Pittsburgh at Jacksonville, at Buffalo. That's a heck of a first 4 games, you know, and I don't know that I can, how much I can project onto this season based off of what they did last season, because you can only, to their credit, you can only beat who's in front of you, but who was in front of them was

0: not all that impressive until the Super Bowl. And then, again, the last time we saw them in the Super Bowl against Seattle, New England did not look anything at all like a 14-3 team.
1: And not only will they be going against waves of pass rushers in the first month of the season, they also are going to be going against pretty formidable offensive lines. Maybe that's too strong of a word for the offensive line that I cover in Jacksonville, but I digress. because don't forget, Dre, not only, especially down the stretch in the postseason where the Patriots not keeping Drake May upright, they were 26th in total sacks last year, just 35 in 2025, and they lose. I never thought I'd say this on radio. Former Jaguar edge defender Kalavon Chaisson, the failed number 20 overall pick from the 2020 NFL draft when the Jaguars selected him over Jake Jettas. He picked the wrong LSU Tiger. It's okay. We love Kalavon around here. He's a great guy, but wasn't exactly the sack guru was his Twitter handle when he first arrived in Jacksonville. He was a sack guru in New England, but I don't think he was in the upper echelon of sack getters in 2025 league wide. And so I don't know if it's such a dramatic loss that now that limited sack production takes a dramatic hit in 2026. I just don't know who they're going to have to really get after the quarterback.
0: Yeah, and I think the other thing that I think of as a potential weakness for the Patriots is their depth. And that's because, you know, Vrabel, the coach, keeps talking about how they don't have enough depth. And so even if they're a team that's strong, you know, they're starting units on both sides of the ball, even if they're strong in the NFL, it's a game of attrition. And so, you know, starting off against a first place schedule, already having questions about depth, That's another thing that's a bit of a red light for the idea of them being able to come anywhere near replicating what they did last season.
1: Harold Landry is currently out. Gabe Akis, their second-round pick, the question mark of whether or not he would be ready throughout the course of training camp. Christian Barmore, we know his long-standing bout with blood clots, but obviously we're very happy and knock on all the wood you possibly can, that he stays healthy in 2026. But to your point, yes, once you get past that first team, especially on the defensive side of the ball on the depth chart, it gets a little thin. The good news, Drake May says A.J. Brown is making his life a lot easier.
2: Yeah, I think any time receiver like that carries that much weight, you know, and just find ways to get in the football. And like I said, it's all the time. I try to get the ball into their hands because they make me look good. And that's, you know, the number one thing with AJ. He's made, you know, a lot of, you know, plays in his career, you know, taking the distance on, you know, crossing routes and making, you know, great catches on deep balls. And he's just, you know, he's another leader in the huddle, too. I think that's one of the biggest things with AJ. You know, he's got this, you know, demeanor and respect from the team that he just walked in with because of the player he's been. And I think he's taking that head on, and I really respect the way he goes about his work.
1: Not only is wide receiver 2 or 3, depending on your view of Mac Hollins last year, Dre, now probably wide receiver 4 or 5, they felt so confident in that wide receiver room with the addition of A.J. Brown, with the addition of Romeo Doubs, they shipped Kayshon Booty back to Houston. And said, we'll be okay without you stretching the field. We're good. We don't need depth, even though, as Dre already outlined, perhaps depth is needed in New England. Coming up was Dylan Gabriel's 3-touchdown performance tonight, an audition for another team. That's next here on ESPN Radio.
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0: The Minnesota weather forecast. I'm meteorologist Megan Mulford. 54 tonight, under clear skies, northwest winds at around 5 miles an hour. High of 82 tomorrow. 65 tomorrow night, slight chance for storms. Highs level off around 80 Saturday, with thunderstorms likely. 88, sunshine mixed with clouds at times, Sunday. From the Weatherology Weather Center, I'm staff meteorologist Megan Mulford. Currently, it's 63 degrees.
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0: season in the NFL tonight. One still in progress. The Rams lead the Chargers 13-7, 5:45 remaining in the third. Justin Herbert started this game and threw a 65-yard touchdown pass on one of his three dropbacks. Ty Simpson, 18 of 23 for 119 yards and a passing TD for the Rams in the first half. In Las Vegas, both Kirk Cousins and Fernando Mendoza played in the third and final preseason game. Cousins, 8 of 11 for 51 yards. Mendoza, 7 for 14 for 57 yards, an interception, and was sacked twice. After Mendoza was pulled, a field goal kicking competition broke out. Niners 18, Raiders 12 is your final. Dylan Gabriel got the start for the Browns tonight against the Patriots and dazzled. 12 of 15 for 186 yards, 3 TDs. Browns get the win 37-13, and the Bills defeat the Steelers 28-27. To the college ranks, the ACC joined the SEC, Big Ten, and Big 12 by passing a resolution banning pros from returning to college in football, men's basketball, and women's basketball. But in Dallas, a judge signed an order Thursday that prohibits the NCAA and the SEC from stopping a group of athletes, three of whom are currently listed on NFL rosters, from returning to college sports for one more season of play. To the majors, one game in progress. In the bottom of the eighth, the Giants lead the Diamondbacks at home 2-1. The Yankees fall to the Astros 5-1. The Brewers get the dub over the Mets across town 8-2. And the Braves squeak out a 1-0 win over the Dodgers, thanks to Chris Sale's complete game shutout. In the WNBA, the Valkyries beat the Liberty by 19 at the Barclays Center, and a goodie continues out in the desert. The Mystics have jumped back in front of the Mercury with 3:17 to play, 70-67. Kalia Copper with 33 points for the Mercury. 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

0: Snellings. A little bit earlier this evening, the first tweet that I read to you, Sister Sledge, Malibu, holding down the fort up in Bristol, our wonderful producer team, was this from our friend Jonathan Jones over at The Athletic. Dylan Gabriel is making tomorrow's day at work for Cleveland radio hosts quite easy. On that note, let's check in with one of our Cleveland radio hosts here on ESPN Radio, Aaron Goldhammer, who has already tweeted that he would keep all four quarterbacks on the active roster for the Browns. Yes, Deshaun Watson, Shedeur Sanders, Dylan Gabriel, the star of the show tonight, and rookie QB Talon Green. Hot take, or is that the reality of the Cleveland Browns at this juncture, Dre?
1: I think it's probably a hot take. The Browns, I just don't see any NFL teams keeping four quarterbacks. The Browns tried it for a second last season. It didn't work then. I just don't see why they would do that this year.
0: Well, we have not just one, but two teams in the NFL that could be on the verge of keeping at least three, maybe four quarterbacks on the active roster, if only in hyperbolic statements from radio hosts like yours truly. Let's hear from Dylan Gabriel after his three-touchdown performance in the Browns' epic preseason finale win over the Patriots. Did he view this game as an opportunity?
2: Yeah, I just treat every opportunity like its own. Like, I'm not going to put pressure on it, like, this is my one opportunity. Like, I'm just unaffected by whatever it may be. I'm just focused on, of course, maxing the opportunity, but not making it more than what it is. You know, I'm not naive of what, you know, this all comes with, but I want to play well and put good on tape.
0: Because it may not be just the Browns who are watching the good bleep on tape, right, Dre?
1: Yeah, I mean, we're at that time of the year, right? It's the end of, you're getting the final cuts, and teams are trying to get their roster right going into the season. And so, yeah, it's not just playing for the third string role on the Browns. It could be, you know, another franchise, maybe one that had a former head coach of your team that by all reports was high on you, Kevin Stefanski. You know, maybe they could be looking for a quarterback. Who knows? But right now you're trying to put out the good bleep on tape for all 31 or all 32 teams in the NFL.
0: You know, come to think of it, Dre, that's right. We actually have three teams in the NFL who could keep four quarterbacks on the roster. I'm going to throw the Falcons into that conversation before we get to the other team. Let's head back to Cleveland. Let's hear from Todd Monken. Could the Browns end up keeping not only Dylan Gabriel, but the rookie Talon Green, who was 5 of 7 passing with 66 rushing yards in tonight's preseason finale, all four quarterbacks on the initial 53-man roster?
3: That's why we played both of them, right? That's why we played them, to try and help us a little bit in terms of where we're at from a roster standpoint. So we got a lot to talk about, because I thought they both did some really good things. I really think the way they played was how I thought they'd play, right? Dylan really within himself, very poised. And then Talon was going to have some splash plays, some plays where you get him on the perimeter and use his athleticism as you keep working to refine his throwing ability. Not throwing, but his passing, right? So, again, it was fun to watch him play, but just like every position, you know, we're going to have to cut it down. That's just, we can't keep everybody.
1: Every time I hear Todd Monken talk, it's just like Doc Rivers. It's like, I just want to clear my throat. Like I want to spray some chloroseptic in my throat. Yeah, so, again, the landscape is always changing, and other teams are always looking for new talent. But to me, it seems like Talon Green is a practice squad candidate. And, you know, that is assuming Dylan Gabriel is on the team and not cut or traded to go somewhere else. Seems like Gabriel played well enough tonight in particular. And he was a third-round pick last season. So I don't know why he would not, you know, make the team, but I just don't see why a team like the Browns would go with four quarterbacks, particularly if there's a chance they can get one onto that practice squad.
0: Dylan Gabriel, a third-round pick in the 2025 NFL draft. Drew Aller, a third-round pick in the 2026 NFL draft. I mentioned the Browns, the Falcons, and the Pittsburgh Steelers all could, in theory, keep four quarterbacks on the active roster. Mike McCarthy, following the 28-27 defeat tonight at the hands of the Buffalo Bills, was asked if he feels that he has four quarterbacks who have earned a roster spot.
4: I mean, I think it's a very accurate evaluation on your part. Yeah, I feel good about the quarterback room. I've been saying it for quite some time. I think they've

0: three teams we've talked about, the Steelers are the one where it would make the most sense for them to keep four because, as you mentioned, Drew Aller was a third-round pick this year. Last year, they drafted Will Howard, and Mason Rudolph is a veteran. He's their backup, but his level, you kind of feel like you know what he is. He doesn't look like a future franchise quarterback. And so when you look at the fact that Aaron Rodgers has stated repeatedly that he's going to retire after this season, whether we believe him or not, is not the question. You have to at least prepare, if you're the Steelers, like he'll be gone next season. And if so, it could behoove you to try to keep your two young, talented quarterbacks to see if they could be the quarterback of the future, because it doesn't seem like that is something you would want Mason Rudolph to be.
1: Rapid fire, Dre. Heaven forbid Aaron Rodgers was to go down week one. Which of those three do you want trotting out there to take over if you're a Steelers fan?
0: Okay, I'm a Bengals fan. So.
1: Yeah, I know you are. I know what you want. But if you are a Steelers fan, who would you want trotting out there? Who would you feel comfortable with if Aaron Rodgers, heaven forbid, was to miss extended time?
0: A Steelers fan right now, I would think, would want Mason Rudolph to come in if Rodgers goes down because he's a veteran. You know that he can play. He can run the offense. But if it's for an extended period, presumably the Steelers would not be winning very much. And so if you get to the point where you're not in the playoff hunt anymore, then I think you absolutely want whoever the better of those two young quarterbacks to get as many reps as possible to see if you have something with them or if you need to go out and get another one next season. And of the two, I guess Aller had the higher pedigree. He was certainly drafted higher. So I would think he would be the young player that they might go to first to see if they've got something with him.
1: Next question. If you are a team, not the Atlanta Falcons, who is looking to upgrade your backup quarterback situation between Dylan Gabriel, Drew Aller, Will Howard, and Mason Rudolph, which, and we'll throw Taylen Green in too, just for fun, which of those quarterbacks at this point in time are you saying, I am picking up the phone and trading for insert name here, and or I believe that we will either be able to claim them on the waiver wire or be able to sign them after they're released?
0: So I feel like of that group, Gabriel, of the young players, you know, so kind of excluding Mason Rudolph, I think Gabriel might be most ready to play now because he was around last season and he did get some starting reps last season. I think that of the group, maybe Aller has the highest upside. So if I were a team and I was looking for an upside guy, then I would hope to get Drew Aller. If I'm a team that wants to get a player from that group and say, hey, I might have to put him out on the field this year, then maybe I'd go for Gabriel.
1: Because I don't think Drew Aller or Taylen Green are clearing waivers.
0: Yeah.
1: And you just drafted them. Or no, the Browns, they drafted Taylen Green.
0: Yeah, like late. The sixth round maybe?
1: Yeah, they did draft him technically. So they invested capital in him. I don't think either of those players, well, I don't think Drew Aller is clearing waivers. Yeah. I do think Taylen Green would, and then he would revert to the practice squad if you chose to sign him. And I think that that is probably the play for the Cleveland Browns, because I do think unless they trade Dylan Gabriel, they're going to keep those other three on the active roster. With the Pittsburgh Steelers, I think that the question you run into is if you were to waive either Drew Aller or Will Howard, would both of those young guys, or whichever one you waived and the other one you kept, would they get gobbled up on the open market quicker before you could revert them to your practice squad? I think the answer is yes.
0: Yeah.
1: Whereas I think you take your chances with Mason Rudolph and you say, hey, you know what? If you find a better deal elsewhere, go for it. Otherwise, we will keep a spot here in Pittsburgh for you on the practice squad. And so that's where, again, because he'll be a vested veteran, they could also play the mental gymnastics game of, hey, we're releasing you, but after we place X, Y, and Z player, I'm not familiar enough with the Pittsburgh Steelers injury situation, after we place X, Y, and Z player on IR for the next 4 weeks, we will re-sign you, and maybe that is how Mike McCarthy does get his four quarterbacks onto the 53-man roster.
0: Yeah, it's a challenge, right? Because like I said, with the Steelers, they're the one team that it makes sense for them to keep four because you're right. There's no way Aller is getting through. I doubt Howard would either. It might behoove them to go with Rodgers, Rudolph as a backup, and then just pick one of the young guys to be their developmental player, because I don't think either one of them is going to get through waivers and make it to the practice squad.
1: If you thought that game of rapid fire was

0: fun. Coming up, we try to find bright spots on the 2026 Cleveland Browns roster. That's next here on Game Night on ESPN Radio.
1: Camp to camp, team to team.
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0: Georgia Super Bowl 61 starts here. 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
1: This is Daniel Oyafusi covering the Browns. In Cleveland, many eyes are already on the 2027 draft, when the Browns could use two first-round picks to finally target their quarterback of the future. But first-year coach Tal Monken is focused on the now. Deshaun Watson will get another shot to start at quarterback in week one, but after struggling in the preseason and going at fans who booed him, it might not be long until we see Shedeur Sanders under center. On defense, life without Myles Garrett starts now. The two-time Defensive Player of the Year is in L.A., but the Browns did get two-time Pro Bowler Jared Verse back, and they think they have the talent to still be one of the league's best defenses.
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2: Dre, they were the fourth best scoring defense last year, third in sacks. I'm not so sure Cleveland is going to...

0: replicate that success without one Myles Garrett, let alone without Jim Schwartz as their defensive coordinator. Welcome into Game Night here on ESPN Radio. He is Andre Snellings. I'm Mia O'Brien. 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And thus, I'm not so sure what the Cleveland Browns will be saving in 2026, much like Daniel alluded to, Dre. Are there bright spots, though, that you will have your eye on the roster beyond just, oh, you know, development for when we do get the right quarterback in town?
1: Yeah, I mean, you know, Myles Garrett obviously is superhuman, right? He's like, we call Wembanyama the alien in basketball, and that's Myles Garrett in football. But Jared Verse is that dude. Like, he's got game as far as getting to the quarterback. And so when you make that swap, anybody would be a downgrade from Myles Garrett, but Jared Verse is really nice. And then they had Carson Schwesinger. Mm-hmm. He was a rookie of the year last year, playing middle linebacker. You know, I think Denzel Ward, their cornerback, just got paid. So, yeah, their defense is still not going to be fun for anybody to go up against. And then on offense, last year, Quinshon Judkins was really doing his thing for a handful of games in the middle of the season before it seemed like he kind of got worn down and you know, the attrition kind of got to him. But as a sophomore, he could be in for a big year, particularly if Watson is able to give them some type of passing threat, right? Like, they still got Jerry Jeudy on the outside. He really had the dropsies last year. But if they're, you know, they've got Harold Fannin Jr., they're tight end. They've got some pieces that you could look at and say, I could imagine them having a good season as individuals. So the question is, will Watson be able to kind of put it together and lead to some positive chunk plays on offense? If so, the defense should be able to keep them in some games.
0: Well, and that's the biggest question. Can the quarterback throw the football successfully to the pass catchers? We didn't even bring up in that wonderful explanation, Dre, those two rookie wide receivers, Casey Concepcion and Denzel Boston, which the early reports out of Cleveland, they're the two best wide receivers that the Cleveland Browns have had in the last two decades, by many accounts. Jerry Jeudy got paid, they're better than him. Cedric Tillman got released because those two rookies are better than him. Casey Concepcion, also the returnability, looks like he got shot out of a cannon.
1: Yeah.
0: But again, as we just saw with the Minnesota Vikings, with all of their quarterback struggles in 2025, you can have Justin Jefferson, but he looks like the Ferrari sitting in the garage in the not-so-nice neighborhood when you don't have a quarterback who can throw him the football.
1: Yeah, and, you know, Deshaun Watson, since he's been with Cleveland, he has not been what he was when he was in Houston. I mean, that's a dramatic understatement.
0: Yeah.
1: But, I mean, by the same token, he hasn't been able to stay healthy. But when he's been on the field, he hasn't been that impressive. And so, you know, the question is, what does he have in the tank? And he hasn't played since 2024. He hasn't played more than seven games in any season with the Cavaliers. And this is the fifth. Yeah, 2022 is when it was his first season there. So, you know, there are a lot of question marks about what to expect from Watson, production-wise, health-wise. But, yeah, he's got some young guys on the outside, as you laid out. You know, his tight end's a second-year player. His running back's a second-year player. So all of this young talent is going to be looking to him to see can he pull it together and lead them. And, I mean, that's the biggest question that the Browns have.
0: When he did play in 2024, Deshaun Watson was 37th out of 39 eligible quarterbacks with 250 dropbacks as a minimum, according to Sumer Sports, in total EPA. He was 39th in success rate. He was 26th in completion percentage.
1: Yeah.
0: Again, Shedeur Sanders, by contrast, was 38th in both EPA and success rate. And so that's where the bigger question is, there really wasn't that much of a difference if only comparing year-over-year stats, what we've seen so far in a non-Todd Monken system for both of these quarterbacks. So now the hope is Todd Monken is able to unlock that old Deshaun Watson in the same way that he was able to not only bring Lamar Jackson to another stratosphere as an MVP candidate and winner in Baltimore, but then also, lest we forget, second reference of the program, Stetson Bennett. No one saw him sticking around and

0: being the starter at the University of Georgia for 3 years. But not only did he continue to find ways to remain eligible, according to the NCAA, but Todd Monken and he continued to have success. Everyone said after year one, defenses are going to figure out stat. Nah, they're going to figure him. No, no, they didn't.
1: Yeah. Yeah, I mean, and what you just laid out was part of my argument for why I would have gone with Shedeur Sanders. Because if one was ranked 38th as a rookie and the other was ranked 37th, as, you know, a multi-year vet, why not take a chance that you can get the young guy up to a higher level because he's still at the bottom and learning the game, as opposed to a player who's been around for quite a while now. So, you know, but that decision's been made, right? The horse is out the barn, or whatever analogy you want to use. So we'll get to see. Because there was a time when I thought Deshaun Watson had a very good chance of eventually being the best quarterback from his draft class. And that draft class included Patrick Mahomes. But I thought Deshaun Watson was just amazing those first, you know, handful of years in the NFL. So if that player is still in there, I guess Monken is going to do his best to see can he pull him out.
0: And don't forget, too, Dre, Deshaun Watson has been not only beaten down by the criticism from the outside, but also physically. A quick little timeline here of his injury history, of which he really had none to speak of when he was quarterbacking the Clemson Tigers. In his rookie campaign, he tore his ACL during a practice with the Texans November of 2017. We fast forward to he's now a member of the Cleveland Browns in September of 2023. He sustained a rotator cuff strain tear. Then 1 month later, he was diagnosed with a right shoulder scapula fracture. He was then shut down for the rest of the season. We fast forward 1 year later, almost to the day, when he suffered a grade 3 right pedal Achilles tear. And then 6 months later, he also re-ruptures that same Achilles tendon while rehabbing. And so his body has been broken down. And that, I think, is something we forget when we look through rose-colored lenses through the idea of him returning to form.
1: Yeah, I mean, the only pushback I would have is I haven't heard too many people with two rose-colored lenses of what to expect from Deshaun Watson. I think the coach, I think Monken.
0: I was going to say, Todd Monken's got some rose-colored glasses. He's got some meaty glasses going on, so, I mean, come on.
1: Yeah, and I mean, and there's always the question, like, what was this all his decision? Was the owner say, hey, we've given this man $200-some million, you going to play him? I don't know. But, all I can say is I'll hope for the best for him, and we'll see in a couple weeks.
0: Todd Monken says it was his decision to start Deshaun Watson week one against the Jacksonville Jaguars, and he told reporters tonight, didn't matter what Dylan Gabriel did, Deshaun Watson is the starter moving forward. Coming up, who will be the most watchable team in the NFL in 2026? That's next here on Game Night.
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5: 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More on that one coming up here on Game Night on ESPN Radio. Dylan Gabriel, 12 of 15 for 186 yards, 3 touchdowns. Hey, Cleveland, do you have a quarterback controversy as the Browns get the win 37-13 over the Patriots? Bills defeat the Steelers 28-27. So the college ranks, the ACC joined the SEC, Big Ten, and Big 12 by passing a resolution banning pros from returning to college in football, men's basketball, and women's basketball. But in Dallas, a judge signed an order Thursday that prohibits the NCAA and SEC from stopping a group of athletes, three of whom are currently listed on NFL rosters, from returning to college sports for one more season of play. To the majors, one game is still currently in progress. Actually, it has just gone final. The Giants rally to beat the Diamondbacks 6-1. The Braves sneak past the Dodgers 1-0. The Brewers cruise past the Mets 8-2. The Yankees fall to the Astros 5-1. In the WNBA, a nail biter in Phoenix. The Washington Mystics rally to win 80-73 on the road. The Valkyries defeat the Liberty by 19 at the Barclays Center. 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
7: Trey Tucker to the right. Fernando's going to throw again. He's going to attack down the middle. Oh. Intercepted by the 49ers on a deflection. On a deflection, ball was on the hands of Naylor. It was deflected along the way. Burton with the interception, and the Raiders go out here. That was a tip ball.
5: Raider Nation Radio, 920 a.m. on the call. It was the best of times. It was the worst of times. He got to say hi to Joe Buck on national TV. He also got sacked twice and was picked off once this evening. But could this preseason actually be a blessing in disguise for number one overall pick Fernando Mendoza? Here's his head coach after tonight's 18-12 loss to the San Francisco 49ers.
8: Yeah, it is. It is. It's his reps. It's learning from Kurt's reps, from Aiden's reps. You know, very valuable for him to get all those reps. You know, I wish I'd love to play him the whole

0: game. But, you know, there's other guys that we want to get looked at. And I thought overall this preseason that, you know, we got him plenty of time. And I'm happy where he's at, but we just got to keep pushing to be better.
1: Yeah, I think the preseason is all to the good for Mendoza because he's not planning to start the season. You know, like they didn't need to force feed him reps and you know, really try to get him ready because Kirk Cousins is there. And when that's the case, then yes, it's good. Any reps he get is good. Even though, you know, he had a tough night tonight getting sacked a couple of times with a turnover, it's still game film. It's still learning opportunity. And he can continue to get better incrementally instead of having to make a big leap to be ready to run the unit with a questionable offensive line in just a couple weeks.
2: Despite naming Kirk Cousins his starting quarterback at the onset of training camp, Raiders head coach Clint Kubiak not ready to name his starter when asked after this six-point loss this evening at Allegiant Stadium. Of note, another storyline from this game. We heard from our friend Q Myers, the host of Game Night, earlier in the program, and he said Ashton Jeanty, all things considered, is doing well after what many thought would be a non-contact, potentially even season-ending injury, at least from first brush when they saw it on Sunday at training camp. But because Jeanty did not play, another opportunity for Mike Washington Jr., the rookie running back out of Arkansas, 8 carries for 49 yards to pace Las Vegas. I do think, Dre, independent of whoever the quarterback is, with Clint Kubiak's style of offense that he is bringing from the Seattle Seahawks, who, oh, by the way, won the Super Bowl last year, ever heard of him? I had a guy named Kenneth Walker who got a nice little payday from the Kansas City Chiefs this offseason. With his style of offense that he is bringing to Las Vegas, I believe, even if they are just, oh, dare I say, producer Jake's going to love this, fun and frisky, a league pass team for you NBA heads out there, maybe they're more of an indie fun team that's not necessarily competing for a division crown, I believe that the Raiders will be watchable in 2026, which brings us to our Ben Solik's definitive list of the top 10 most watchable teams in 2026. I should note, he did have the Washington Commanders, who won just 5 games last year, atop the 2025 iteration of this ranking. Dre, are you ready for this?
1: Let's do it.
2: Let's go 10-1, beginning with the Denver Broncos, the 10th most watchable team in 2026, according to Ben Solik, followed by the Minnesota Vikings, the Seattle Seahawks, your Cincinnati Bengals. I know you're going to have a thing or two to say about that, but let's continue. The Dallas Cowboys at 6, the Patriots at 5, the Chargers at 4, the Lions, Jahmyr Gibbs at 3, the Super Bowl favorite Los Angeles Rams at 2, and the Chicago Bears at 1. Before we hear from Ben himself, Dre, I know that number 7, that's probably your biggest takeaway, is it not?
1: Well, I mean, it was obviously going to be the most watchable for me. Whether they're watchable for everyone else, I hope they're watchable because that means that Burrow stayed healthy and the defense is playing up to the level that they seem to be at coming off the preseason. But there are just so many questions that when it comes to Burrow and the Bengals, I'm at the show me phase. Like, I just want to see it. Like, you know, like show me that you can be good. Stop telling me.
2: And I know the offense is going to be watchable. Is the defense going to be watchable this year?
1: I think they will. I think Dexter Lawrence was a big piece of what they needed. They when they were good, when they were making it to the Super Bowl, they had this defensive tackle named DJ Reader who was like he anchored everything. He didn't get a lot of sacks, but he just clogged up the middle. He stopped the run, and he really opened it up for their defensive ends to be able to rush the quarterback. Maybe, I think Lawrence can do that for them this year.
2: Maybe it's unfair of me then to question the aesthetic nature of visibility. I'm trying to make this a pronoun and it's not working. The watchability, how about that? The watchability index of the Bengals defense, Dre, when most of the teams on this top 10 list, with the exception perhaps of the Seahawks and the Vikings, they're on this list because, and maybe the Denver Broncos too, we'll talk about them here in a second. They're on this top 10 list by Ben Solik because their offenses are fun to watch. Yeah. We don't really care about the defenses. Which brings us to number 1, the Chicago Bears, everyone's favorite regression candidate. Why does Ben have them as the most watchable team in the NFL this upcoming year?
3: Well, I think if you're watching last year, it's pretty self-explanatory. I don't know why they made me write a blurb. You know, we're talking about one of the most explosive offenses in football, and we're talking about a team that had 7 comeback wins across the course of the regular season and postseason. That was the most

0: of all teams, almost had the eighth with that game against the Rams. You also get game-winning, game-ending plays. The cardiac Bears were fun to watch from pole to pole, right? Beginning of the first quarter to the end of the fourth quarter. So I like watchability. That means I like all 60 minutes, and I like big plays. That was the Bears last season.
1: I mean, as you pointed out, Mia, last season he had the Washington Commanders really high because they had a season very much like the Bears had last year, where there were, you know, the cardiacs, the comebacks, the close games, the Hail Marys, the, you know, the everything that we saw from the Bears last year, we saw from the Commanders this year. So it's a question when you go, we saw from the Commanders the year before. So now as we come into this season, will the Bears be able to replicate that? Or will, as you pointed out a few times, will they be that regression team that if they get behind, they can't catch up? Or will it go the other way? Will they not be behind because Caleb Williams, who was supposed to be the greatest quarterback prospect, you know, since John Elway when he came out, maybe he takes that next step and becomes that. And if so, they don't have to come back. So there are questions. I don't have any problem with him putting them at number one, because there are such a wide range of outcomes of what could happen.
2: Or the greatest quarterback prospect since Trevor Lawrence 4 years earlier. I see.
1: Stand up for your boys.
2: I see your Jaguar slander on the list, Solek. It's fine. And maybe this is the kiss of death. This is what finally cements the Chicago Bears as the regression team of 2025. One team that is not featured on here that surprised many, the Buffalo Bills. Here's why Ben did not include them on his top 10 watchability list.
0: Because it is most exciting teams, not most exciting players. It is most watchable teams, not most watchable players. I had Patrick Mahomes below Josh Allen. I had Jordan Love and Trevor Lawrence below Josh Allen. I had the Bills at 16. And that's because what's watchable about the Bills is what we've already seen, right? Okay, Josh Allen heroic plays. I've been watching that for 5 years. I, like Bills fans, want to see something different. I want to see postseason wins. That's what I would watch for Buffalo. I would watch AFC Championship games and Super Bowls. When they beat up on bad teams in week four, all ho-hum and say that I've seen this before. And so don't get me wrong, Josh Allen's very watchable, but I'd like to see something different in Buffalo.
1: So here's the thing. He can't say it's the most interesting team and not the most interesting player when number three on his list, the Detroit Lions, if you look at the blurb, it says it's the Jahmyr Gibbs show. You know, so I mean, I find that a little bit. And I even know where I would put the Bills in this top 10, or at least who I would take out of the top 10 to move the Bills into it. And that's a team like the Denver Broncos who, you know, I made the analogy. They're kind of like the Utah Jazz were in the NBA in the 90s. Like, they're solid. They're fundamental. They win, you know, maybe Tim Duncan. Like, they do the right things, but I don't think of the Denver Broncos as like, oh, snap, on my league pass, I got to make sure I watch every Broncos game. But the Bills, even if it is just about Josh Allen, yeah, I tend to watch to see what they're doing. And another team that didn't get in there but that I would have had in for a similar reason is the Baltimore Ravens with Lamar Jackson. Like, every week, Lamar Jackson or, you know, Josh Allen might do something that no one else on earth can do. And because of that, and because the offenses are built so much on their talents, it makes them both much more watchable for me than a team like the Denver Broncos.
2: Denver Broncos, by the way, Dre. The Chicago Bears, 5-2 when trailing in the final 2 minutes of games in 2025. Don't forget, the Denver Broncos were a NFL best 11-2 in one score games, much like takeaways, which is a fickle metric that year over year doesn't necessarily carry over. You could say the same for one score games. Coming up, we're celebrating the best of the best from Thursday night. That's next here on ESPN Radio, the all new ESPN app, Sirius XM Channel 80, and tune in.
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0: Another ruling on mail-in voting. I'm Ted Lindner, Fox News. A federal judge Thursday evening halting, at least for now, attempts to implement President Trump's executive order limiting mail-in voting. The move stalled the directive for a second time about a week before the first mail-in ballots are due to be sent out for the approaching midterm elections in November. U.S. District Court Judge Indira Talwani placed a 14-day hold on the government implementing the order in a case that could be headed back to the Supreme Court. The High Court Monday overturned an earlier ruling of hers that had blocked the order from taking effect. Jury deliberation is going to continue into another day in Lindsay Clancy's Massachusetts triple murder trial.
1: A jury of 9 women and 3 men will determine Lindsay Clancy's fate after 22 days of emotional witness testimony. The 36-year-old who killed her 3 young kids, ages 5, 3, and 8 months in 2023, has pleaded not guilty to 3 counts of first-degree murder. Clancy, who did not testify in her defense, admits to strangling the children before throwing herself from a second-floor window in a suicide attempt. But the defense argues she was experiencing postpartum psychosis and should not be held criminally responsible. Her attorney telling the court she lived for her kids. Prosecutors allege the killings were premeditated, calling Clancy a functioning mom who knew right and wrong. Kristen Goodwin, Fox News.
0: Clancy faces life in prison if convicted of first-degree murder. President Trump continues to insist that the Strait of Hormuz is open as the conflict with Iran continues to drag on.
2: The Strait is open. We're taking a lot of boats. Millions and millions of barrels of oil are coming out of the Strait every day. Other countries recognize that. Every once in a while, they shoot some, they put some shots at.
0: Before the conflict, about 20% of the world's oil passed through the busy waterway. 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
0: After deadly flooding swept through Nepal Wednesday, there's concern more devastation's on the way. Fox's Jeff Paul.
6: Both Nepal and China are warning newly formed lakes could soon burst. And with so many still missing, there are fears the death toll will only keep rising. Rescue teams have reportedly found bodies hundreds of miles downstream from the most devastated areas. And for those who have missing family members, well, they are just desperate for any news. Many roads right now are buried in mud and debris.

0: and dozens of bridges have been literally ripped apart. That's only complicating recovery efforts, where sometimes the only way to get help in is by helicopter. Well, Nepal's army says they have rescued more than 100 people and counting by chopper. Now, Tibet's spiritual leader, the Dalai Lama, is offering condolences by those impacted by the flooding.
1: Over 90 Americans are missing, three rescued Wednesday, more than 1,400 people missing in total, and at least 469 are dead. Two of the world's most polarizing social media influencers are challenging a legal effort to ship them off to the UK. Fox's Tom Rigotti with more.
2: Andrew and Tristan Tate are challenging their extradition to the UK to face rape and sex trafficking charges. The Tates were in a Miami courtroom Thursday. Their lawyers argue the brothers have proven they won't flee by complying with restrictions in a separate case. Federal prosecutors have urged the court to keep the Tates in custody, citing the brothers' claims of having multiple passports and a wealthy lifestyle. The Tates say they exaggerated claims of wealth to boost their social media personas. A judge has not ruled on whether they should remain in jail. Tom Rigotti, Fox News.
1: And Newark-bound United Airlines flight makes an emergency landing in Las Vegas. A New Jersey-bound United Airlines flight was forced to make that emergency landing in Nevada Thursday after reports of an engine issue. United Airlines Flight 1403 departed LAX before landing safely at the Harry Reid International Airport around 7 a.m. There were 176 passengers, seven crew members on that plane. I'm Ted Lindner. This is Fox News.

0: From the heartland of America and the gateway to the West, good morning, good evening, wherever you may be across the nation, around the world. I'm George Norrie, and this is Coast to Coast AM. Later tonight, investigative reporter Cheryl Jones on underwater mysteries, followed by your calls. Here's what's happening. A second commercial tanker in the Strait of Hormuz was struck with a projectile, causing a fire which has since been extinguished. And the USS Theodore Roosevelt Carrier Strike Group is expected to deploy in the Middle East in coming weeks for a deployment lasting at least, they say, 7 months. And the Iranian Parliamentary Speaker Mohammad Ghalib said Iran will defeat the U.S. in an all-out economic war in his remarks to his government. Tom Danheiser has more on what happened today. Tommy?
1: Well, George, Qatar's foreign minister and prime minister have met with Iran's President Pezeshkian and Parliament Speaker Ghalibaf, discussing ongoing efforts of de-escalation in the region. Iran's security chief, Mohsen Rezaei, has said his country is preparing a list of conditions to present to the U.S. to reopen the Strait of Hormuz. Iran has also threatened to target U.S. economic interest in the maritime blockade against country revenues. Rezaei stated that they will target U.S. economic interests fully and with intensity and force. He has also called for an end to the war and military operations in Lebanon, Gaza, and Syria, warning that prolonged instability in one part of the region could have wider consequences. And as the war drags on, global energy markets remain volatile, with Brent crude hovering around $87 a barrel compared to pre-war levels of $72. George, we'll keep looking at this one.
0: All right, thank you, Tom. Fears are mounting that Russia could be considering using nuclear weapons in Ukraine as strikes between the two countries continue. Sources close to the Kremlin

0: Food and Drug Administration upgraded its warning against consuming certain frozen blueberries for potential E. coli contamination. Recent outbreaks of salmonella linked to jalapenos and cyclosporus linked to iceberg lettuce continue to affect thousands of Americans as well. Here's our food safety coach, Jeff Nelkin. Now, blueberries, Jeff, is anything sacred?
1: Not at this point. And Publix, by the way, is the largest employee-controlled business, and they're doing really a very nice job identifying and trying to protect the public. If anybody has any concerns about any issues with their product, you can call Publix at 800-242-1227, and they have a customer care number, so you can talk to them about any concerns that you may have directly.
0: All right. Thank you, Jeff. Jeff Nelkin's website, NelkinFoodSafetyCoach.com. The FDA has approved Revolutionary Medicines' groundbreaking pancreatic cancer drug after it was shown to double the survival rate of patients with advanced disease in a large trial, offering new hope to those with that deadly cancer. The once-daily pill was approved for metastatic pancreatic cancer in patients who have received prior treatment or cannot receive combination of chemotherapy. The drug is designed to block several forms of the protein, which helps drive tumor growth in many pancreatic cancers. This could be a great breakthrough. Tonight, the full Sturgeon Moon will slip into Earth's shadow in minutes, creating a stunning, almost blood moon, as up to 96.2% of the lunar surface disappears under the darkest part of our planet's shadow for a lunar eclipse. How fantastic is that? Well, this Tuesday, Kevin Randall was our guest talking about his new book, UFO Sightings and Alien Visitations, and he's here with his weekly report on what's going on in the skies. Hello, Kevin, and thank you. You did a great job for us Tuesday.
2: Oh, thank you, George. I appreciated the opportunity to brag on my book, so we can go from there, I guess.
0: You deserve it.
2: Thank you, sir. We've talked about older sightings that have been overlooked but turned out to be quite interesting. And as I have mentioned, during the flap of 1973, the year of the Hicks and Parker abduction, there were many good sightings that contained more than just one chain of evidence and were often reported by more than one witness, such as a case reported by Bill Rogers in his sightings. Rogers was an APRO field investigator involved in some of these early 1973 sightings. According to what Rogers said, he and his companions were driving around Lexington, Alabama, in search of objects that had been reported for several days. Rogers wrote that he was near a garbage dump when he spotted a yellowish, orange, white light traveling slowly above the tree. He stopped the car and they got out with his two partners. Through binoculars, they watched the object for about 2.5 minutes. Rogers said that it had a strange shape, something between a sphere and an egg. They all thought it looked as if it was going to land nearby. They got back in the car, headed toward the UFO, when one of them said, and I quote, "Look at that thing," end quote. Again, Rogers stopped the car. By the time they got out, the UFO disappeared behind a hill, but they could still see the glow from it. It wasn't long before the UFO appeared, and their Geiger counter began to click rapidly. The UFO then dipped back behind the hill, and the Geiger counter fell silent. As the UFO reappeared, the Geiger counter began to rattle. Rogers flashed a light at the object. The UFO dipped back down, and the Geiger counter fell silent. This went on 5 times, and on the 5th, the glow disappeared. They tried to drive to the site, but there were no roads in the area, and they were unable to find the UFO or any physical evidence of his passing. I'll note here that there were 3 witnesses who watched the UFO through binoculars, and it was in sight long enough that they were able to get a good look at it, not to mention the reaction of the Geiger counter. Rogers made a second sighting on February 4th. He said he received a telephone call from someone he described as reliable, though he withheld the name in a report as it was published in the April Bulletin. The caller said that he and several others had followed a UFO for several miles. Rogers told the caller to keep watching and to let him know if anything changed. About 25 minutes later, the man called back to say that he was at Wheeler Dam, Rogers then talked with the lock attendant, who said that he had also seen something strange. Rogers then called the state police and got permission to speed to the site, which I found extraordinary, that the state police gave him permission to speed toward the location of a UFO event. He traveled at 80 to 90 miles an hour and arrived in about 10 to

0: 15 minutes. While he was interviewing the witnesses, one of the men pointed to the other side of the river. There was a ball of light just above the trees. It traveled along those treetops until it reached the river. Rogers turned around at the dam and couldn't see the light. They watched for another 10 to 15 minutes, and then they saw the light rise from the water. It left the area at high speed. A security policeman who hadn't said he hadn't seen anything thought it might have been a helicopter. Rogers pointed out that it had made no noise and it had been flying at treetop level. Rogers then called the FAA, but they had no records of a helicopter in the area at the time of the sighting. He also interviewed the Tennessee Valley Authority guard who had been on duty at the time and said there was no helicopters in the area. And that's the retro sighting for tonight, George.
1: All right. Thank you, my friend. That's Kevin Randall. His book is called UFO Sightings and Alien Visitations. Up next, Morgana Ray back with us on Coast to Coast. We'll be talking about her work, Financial Alchemy, 12 Months of Magic and Manifestation, next on Coast to Coast AM.
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0: And welcome back to Coast, George Norrie with you, Morgana Ray back with us, a noted author and creator of the book Financial Alchemy, 12 Months of Magic and Manifestation, which is an approach to transforming people's relationships with money. For more than 32 years, she has coached thousands of people, entrepreneurs, innovators, and leaders around the world, teaching them about the use of money and what it does for all of us. Morgana, welcome back.
1: Oh, it's so great to be back, George. Thank you for having me.
0: Just looking at your website yesterday and today, and you do a wonderful job. Good job.
1: Oh, thank you so much.
0: Financial Alchemy. What a great name. How'd you pick that?
1: Well, I went through my own experience of failing spectacularly with law of attraction and all the other modalities that were out there. And I found for myself what was missing is using the painful, leaden human experiences that we actually have and turning that into the result that we want, turning lead into gold instead of skipping over our difficult experiences. We actually use them as leverage to get the spiritual and material gold on the other side.
0: Morgana, it's my impression that people are having a difficult time financially right about now with everything that's been

0: going on. Grocery prices are up. Gasoline prices have skyrocketed. Are you sensing that too?
1: Yeah, and I'm glad you brought that up because a lot of people blame themselves, and there are a lot of people out there who will reinforce that sort of shame and self-blame that they aren't doing better. And I really want to acknowledge that. I love that you brought up the news before we spoke. The stuff going on in Iran and Russia and the effect on prices and healthcare and all that is not because you're vibing low. And positive thinking, really, it's very useful. I know we talk on the show all the time about how our consciousness affects our physical reality. And at the same time, the greatest thinkers in the world have been saying for thousands and thousands of years that it's not what happens to you that matters, it's what you do with it. So tough things are going to happen. That's just part of the design of life. And how do we use whatever comes our way for our personal empowerment and evolution to get the results and create the world we want to live in?
0: That's a good point. And are some people scared of their financial life?
1: Oh, gosh, yes. I think that most people are scared of finances. And it's not just money, because if we think about it, we made up money. We just, human beings invented it. But there's so much packed, so much meaning and power packed into money, our choices in life, how we're treated, our ability to live, shelter, food, healthcare. So it's loaded with all these extra feelings around, am I good enough? Is the world safe? Can I get what I need? Am I loved? Do I even belong here? All those extra feelings makes dealing with money much more dramatic than it actually has to be.
0: Well, again, I've talked about this on the program before, but I'll mention it again and get your thoughts on it. I have a very difficult time going past a homeless person or a panhandler and not giving them some amount of money, regardless of what it is. And I just can't seem to walk past that person without helping them. And I do get a kick out of their expression sometimes when I give them a little bit more than I should, just to see how happy they are. But, you know, outside of drugs and alcohol, what got them in the situation they're in?
1: There are so many reasons. My best friend was a college professor for 20 years. And she was exposed to black mold in her classroom. And now she has such a sensitivity to mold and chemicals that she has been unhoused for a number of years because buildings make her sick. She's not a drug addict. She's not insane. But she has circumstances that are not her fault that she's dealing with. So I think that we can't just make a blanket judgment on people who are in difficult situations. Even the Hebrew Bible with the book of Job, where everybody was judging Job, where we know because we read the book that he was doing everything right. It wasn't his fault. And it was an unfair circumstance that he was in that everybody assumed was his fault. And what he got out of it was a spiritual enlightenment, and then he got even more than he had before. And that's all, honestly, I think every human journey is the money challenge, the health challenge. They're all portals. They're all spiritual teachers for our own growth and learning. And that doesn't make it okay while we're in it. So I'm so glad that you have that human connection with homeless people who are in who are suffering. And I think that that is a testament to you as a really, truly wealthy human being. I think that the only purpose, the real reason for having money is to serve love and to serve a healthy lifestyle and to serve legacy, to do good for others, to make the world a better place. That is wealth, and that's

0: also, I think, what makes human beings happy.
1: And you know who did a great job with that? Dolly Parton.
0: Yes. I think that she is the patron saint. And I hope she is sainted, because she just embodied such kindness and such generosity. A role model for us all.
1: You talk about your relationship with money is never really about money. Then what is it? What's it all about?
0: I'm so glad you asked that. I was starting to touch on that, where we get so weird about money because it represents so much more. It does. It represents love. Because what does money do? Money gives us shelter. Money tells us what we deserve, what we have access to, how people treat us. Just like our parents when we were children, they were our first relationship with money. They gave us shelter. They gave us food, clothing. They told us we were loved, or they didn't, just like money later on. So I have found, because I've worked with thousands of people, and they're usually really smart people who are doing all the right things. They've been reading the books. They've been taking the actions. They've been going to work. They've been doing the things, and they're still stuck. And it doesn't make sense. And I'm not just speaking about money. I'm speaking right now to anybody listening who you're pursuing this thing, and you're doing all the things, and you're not getting the result, and you don't understand why. And it has been my experience coaching thousands of people over 30 years that when we're in that situation, we are almost always unconsciously protecting ourselves from that very goal that we're trying to achieve, in this case, money. If it's not making sense, you aren't getting the money back that you should be getting from your effort. I've observed that in almost every case, we are unconsciously protecting ourselves from the money. And it's not something that would make sense, because money, we want it. It keeps us safe. It gives us all these great things. But it's what it represents, which is love. Am I lovable? Worth? Am I good enough? And safety? Is the world friendly and doesn't want me here? And all of our wounds around those three things will show up in money. And it will create money drama. Either we're pushing it away and we don't have any clue that we're doing it, or we're making bad decisions unconsciously, or we may have a lot of money and it's making us a target. And that becomes a reason to get rid of it too. So what we want to do is get really conscious of any unconscious motivation we have to push money away, because as soon as we get rid of the danger, once we find out what it is and we get rid of it, I've noticed there's a huge tendency for the money to come in and for the money to stay. And for that reason, I say that change happens at the speed of safety. As soon as it's safe, what we want can come in without any of our unconscious walls pushing it away.
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1: And I wanted to talk to you anyway about the UFO reports, what you think of them.
2: The best thing about it is it's really exciting. We got complete vindication because basically what happened was is the government admitted that we don't know what these spots, these objects, these bright lights are, but basically you can help the government because the thing we're finding out is government's not that bright and they need our...
3: News. I'm Sue Gossman. For the second time, a federal judge in Massachusetts has blocked President Trump's executive order designed to limit mail-in voting. The ruling, which is expected to be appealed, comes about a week before the first mail-in ballots will be sent out for the midterm elections. The gloves coming off in the battle over a proposed immigration enforcement tool. Fox's John Saucier.
4: A group of Democratic senators is urging U.S. Immigration and Customs Enforcement to abandon its plan to...

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1: We'll take your calls next hour with Morgana Ray as we talk about your financial life. Her book is called Financial Alchemy. And make sure you're part of the program. You know, there are lots of great talk show hosts in this country that devote their careers to the paranormal and the unusual. One of those hosts is Clyde Lewis. And Clyde has been battling health issues for the last several years, but he keeps fighting back. He's one heck of a guy. But folks like Clyde Lewis and myself, we're only as good as the people behind us. And there was an individual behind Clyde Lewis named Ron Patton who would tell us, Clyde is ill, can you help us out a little bit? And we would do whatever we can. Tom just picked up some sad news today, Tom.
2: Yeah, George, very sad news. Longtime Ground Zero with Clyde Lewis, executive producer Ron Patton has passed away. Now, for those of us who have listened to Ground Zero over the years, Ron Patton may have been primarily known as the man behind the scenes alongside Clyde, but so much more than that. It's very sad.
1: How did he succumb? Do we know?
2: They're saying it was cancer.
1: That's rough. That's rough. Our condolences to Clyde and the family of Ron Patton. He was a great guy and very dedicated. Tom, take a moment, if you could, and tell us about the Paranormal Podcast Network. And thank you for the Ron Patton story.
2: Well, very sad, like I said. The Paranormal Podcast Network, we'd like you to take a listen. 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

0: And welcome back, George Norrie, along with Morgana Ray, as we talk about financial alchemy. Morgana, you've talked about dealing with our monsters. What are those monsters?
1: Well, when we talk about money, it's all very abstract, and that isn't real. And human beings, we need to feel something real. And our relationship with money is like a relationship with a person. And for most of us, it's not a great relationship. So what I found works, because it feels real to human beings and it has a lot more energy, is we take all the bad stuff. All the bad stuff that we feel about money and the scarcity and the rejection or the anxiety, and then we add on to it the other stuff, the stuff that makes us feel not loved, not wanted, not good enough, not safe. And if we were to personify all the stuff that we feel is wrong with life or the world and give it its own entity, that is the monster. And that's the trick that makes this work. So this is where it's a good moment to really like tune in to what is the monster that we unconsciously protect ourselves. And I love working with money as a monster because it has its fingers in every area of our lives. But I've also worked with clients who had health issues or love blocks, and we, wherever the pain is, we make that the monster, and we make it real. It's like giving flesh to what doesn't work for you, because your unconscious can't tell the difference between a real person and an imaginary person. So it's a way of connecting our conscious awareness to what's already going on subconsciously. So that's the neuroscience of it. But there's also a spiritual component of

0: in our victim experience, which is a universal experience and should not be shamed, that has, it humbles us and it humanizes us so we can care about the person who's in a bad place. So I think these are sacred experiences, but they disempower us. And when we're able to take what doesn't work for us, what we don't want in our lives, and we can imagine it as this external entity that's not us, not our parents, not anybody real, then we can be spiritual warriors and reject the monster. And I have found that when we, and I'm saying myself, but also clients, when they slay the monster, that's when interesting things happen. Weeks ago, I got an email from a total stranger, and the subject line was, I slayed my money monster and got $19,000. That was the subject line from somebody I've never met, and she bought my book 3 years ago. When I was, probably she heard me on this show, because I was on the show 3 years ago, started it, didn't complete the exercise, did the exercise earlier this month, completed it, and overnight, money she had been pursuing for 15 years dropped into her bank account through the federal government. She had been chasing an ex-husband who owed her money, never got anywhere, got the judgments, didn't get the money, and then poof, the day after she slayed her money monster, it showed up. And this happens over and over again. So I think that there is both the, we change our relationship and our behavior consciously by making money safe, by getting rid of the monster and replacing it with this relationship with, I will call it money, but it's really relationship with life that is loving. And that expands us, that calms the reactive brain, and it relaxes the frontal lobes so that we make creative, life-affirming, wiser, more creative choices. And then there's that manifestation piece that is always amazing to me. After all these years and getting these messages almost every day, where the universe responds. So making it a monster uncovers what isn't working and why it's not working in our financial life, but it also gives us something concrete that we can relate to and respond to that we don't get when we just talk about negative beliefs about money and thoughts and ideas and abstract concepts.
1: Do we create these monsters, or are they created for us?
0: I think both. I think that we inherit them. We're not hallucinating that people do some terrible things for money and that we don't want to be part of because we're not sociopaths. So we don't want to have anything to do with that. And these life experiences get internalized. And they do show up in money. And we don't imagine that people treat you differently when they perceive you as having a different amount of money. So we human beings are meaning makers. And I think we get it culturally and experientially, but there's also something that is just so personal and unique to each one of us. Those vulnerable and tender parts of ourselves where we have our own most hidden thoughts of what's wrong with us and why we don't want to be here. If I were to get Freudian, I would say the monster is what he would call the death wish. And for that reason, we have to choose to annihilate it and choose ourselves. And that's when things shift.
1: But you're not saying money is evil, are you?
0: No. It's, and when we believe money is evil, it's like feeding the monster, because then we need to protect ourselves from it. And we don't want it in our lives. And if money's not wanted, then money will just accommodate you and go, oh, okay, and leave, if we're going to look at it as a relationship. Also, I have a friend in the UK who took a class in Aramaic, which was the original language of the Hebrew Bible, where we get the phrase, money is the root of all.

0: evil, and she says that that wasn't what it originally said. It originally said that worshiping money will cause you problems. And I would say, yes, of course, because we don't worship false idols. We don't, if we make money a god, that's a problem. And that doesn't grow you spiritually. And I want getting into a right relationship with money, slaying the monster, and choosing a relationship with money that shares your values, wants to save the world with you, loves you, and sees you as you really are. The creative, resourceful, divine human being that you are when you are your best. That's the relationship with money that I want you to have. And that's when your circumstances change after that.
1: The subtitle of your book, of course, is called 12 Months of Magic and Manifestation. Tell me about that.
0: I created the book that I wanted for myself. So the first half of the book is financial alchemy, and it's the theory, it's the six steps, there's the transcript of a coaching demo, there's a lot of advice, and the second half of the book is a self-coaching system to easily keep you on track a couple minutes every day so that you get the actual results and you make it easier. So I combined my modality with my best coach tricks, because I'm one of the early adopters in the coaching profession. I've mentored many of the biggest coaching names out there, and I just boiled it down to what I think are the easiest things that we can do, because if it's easy, you do it, and if you do it, then you get results.
1: Is money a blessing or a curse?
0: Both, because it's life. It's when money is not life, but our relationship with money is a mirror of our relationship with life. I had a client a couple decades ago who inherited tens of millions of dollars out of the blue, unexpectedly. Up until then, she had been an artist, kind of working hand to mouth, hustling, spiritual, loving lady. And then she inherited all this money. And in the following years, it ruined all of her relationships. She became the bank. She wanted to be a philanthropist and do good. And instead, it was ruining her friendships, ruining her romantic relationships. And that's how it became a monster for her. So when she put all the stuff that wasn't working and slayed her monster and had a new relationship with money, she had healthier boundaries, and she attracted a smoking hot Buddhism professor who loved her, and they've been together for over 20 years.
1: Could she have kept her money situation private, though, just within herself and not broadcast it?
0: I suppose, but I think she was excited about what she could do with it. And she was also living with somebody for a long time, her live-in boyfriend of 15 years. When she inherited the money, that's not going to be a secret. Buying the nice house, that's not going to be a secret. And her boyfriend quit his job, said, I'll never work again, and then left her and married somebody else. So when she came to me, her primary pain was the way money was getting in the way of love. So money pain isn't always scarcity. It's also when it destroys relationships, or you're making money doing things that make the world a bad place, or it's eating up all your time. Any of that is going to make money a monster.
1: The fact that he left her, what does that tell you?
0: That he didn't like the change in power dynamic. He wasn't the right person for her. So in a way, it was a blessing because it got rid of the wrong guy.
1: Might she have changed, though?
0: Not in my experience of her. When she is such a loving, fun, artsy person, that didn't change. But when people want something from you, and she would gladly loan large amounts of money for people to pursue their dreams, and this is what happened, is
1: they probably not expected back, right?
0: Well, these friends started turning on her and bad-mouthing her so that they could feel good about their intent.

0: intention to not pay her back.
1: Wow.
0: And that was heartbreaking for her.
1: It disappointed her too, no doubt.
0: Well, yeah, and that became part of her monster. That money in its, what I call the money honey, this loving relationship enhances love, enhances a quality lifestyle, and enhances doing good works in the world. And when it's doing something else, then it becomes a pain point. Then it becomes a monster that needs to be handled so that you don't have to get rid of it.
1: Financial Alchemy, 12 months of magic and manifestation. Tell me about the manifestation part of that.
0: Well, this is the fun and mysterious part of it, which is when you change your relationship with money, and now it's not a monster, but we still give it a human form, because then it's real to us. Then we can communicate with it. If I were to make money this handsome, romantic man who loves me, and we have conversations, I'm having a conversation with divine wisdom without any of my neurotic Morgana, this, that, and the other stuff baggage. And when we start having these conversations and we're looking at our circumstances and we're talking to this money honey, what do I need to learn here? What should we do here? That's when wild things happen. You take different actions. My client Perry went from zero in her bank account, had to borrow money to hire me. Over the next 3 years, she made over $12 million.
1: Wow.
0: By having these constant conversations and making choices that affirmed her values, gave her courage to fight for what was right and put love first.
1: We're going to come back and take calls with Morgana Ray in just a moment on Coast to Coast. Share your money stories with us or just ask a question.
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2: Flash flood deaths continuing to rise. I'm Sue Guzman, Fox News. The death toll has now jumped to 469 in Nepal, and more than 1,400 are still missing after a wall of water and mud swept through communities along the Nepal-Tibet border.
3: Rescuers are reportedly finding bodies hundreds of miles downstream. More and more shocking video is coming in showing that wall of water sweeping away structures like bridges and obliterating entire villages and industrial sites. The landslide and flood seems to have been triggered by a glacier that collapsed. People had seconds to run. It's a tough task for rescuers. So many roads are buried. Heavy machinery digs through layers of mud and rubble. And there's actually the threat of more flooding. Nepal and China warned that newly formed lakes on either side of the border are rising and they could also burst.
2: Fox's Matt Finn, several dozen Americans said to be among the 1,400 still missing. The Trump administration's planned restrictions on mail-in ballots for the midterms is once again on hold.
4: For the second time, a federal judge in Massachusetts has blocked President Trump's executive order designed to limit mail-in voting. In a ruling Thursday night, Judge Indira Talwani established a 14-day hold on that executive order. Monday, the Supreme Court had lifted her original hold, determining the legal challenges filed against the executive order had been done so prematurely before the order's rules were established. The Postal Service now says it won't deliver mail-in ballots unless, as the executive order dictates, states provide a list of voters who should receive them and format the envelopes a certain way. In her latest ruling, Judge Talwani wrote, there's not enough time before the midterms to implement the changes the administration is seeking. Kevin Uresky, Fox News.
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2: With the U.S.-Canada trade war in full swing, President Trump has signed an executive order renaming one of the Great Lakes. Fox's Alexandria Hoff.
17: We have a gulf and we have a lake. Now all we need is an ocean.
18: The U.S.-Canada trade standoff prompts a new revision for mapmakers. President Trump signing an executive order renaming Lake Ontario Lake America, effective immediately.
17: Canada's been ripping us off for a long time on trade.
18: Jointly owned by both nations, the White House argues the deepest parts of the lake's waters lie within United States territory.
2: Prime Minister Mark Carney says Canadians, though, will continue to call the body of water Lake Ontario. Lindsay Clancy's fate now in a Massachusetts jury's hands.
18: After weeks of emotional witness testimony, a jury of 9 women and 3 men will determine if Lindsay Clancy is guilty of 3 counts of first-degree murder. The 36-year-old admits to strangling her 3 young kids, ages 5, 3, and 8 months in 2023, before throwing herself from a second-floor window in a suicide attempt. But she's pleaded not guilty to the charges, with the defense arguing she was experiencing postpartum psychosis and should not be held criminally responsible. Clancy's attorney telling the court lousy medical care and over-medication made her condition worse. Prosecutors allege she planned the killings, arguing Clancy waited until her ex-husband left the home and that she knew right from wrong.

0: Kristen Goodwin, Fox News.
1: Nancy faces life in prison without the possibility of parole. If convicted of first-degree murder, she'll be sent to a state psychiatric hospital if found not criminally responsible. And a passenger jet and Marine One departed simultaneously near Reagan National Airport earlier this month after air traffic controllers missed standard departure warnings for the helicopter. And a backup communication plan between controllers and presidential pilots, we're learning, also failed. That is the findings of a new NTSB preliminary report that's been released. I'm Sue Guzman. This is Fox News.
2: Here's your total security of Southern Minnesota weather forecast. I'm meteorologist Megan Mulford. Lows dip down to about 54 overnight under clear skies. Winds out of the west at around 5 miles an hour. Mainly sunny Friday, 82. Slight chance for storms Friday night. Lows dip down to about 65. Mainly cloudy skies expected. Highs around 80 Saturday with thunderstorms likely. 80 Sunday. I'm weatherology meteorologist Megan Mulford. Currently 56.
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2: Is manifestation easy or difficult?
3: I think it's easy. Things that we do physically, that takes time, that takes effort and lifting. But the fun thing about manifestation is the effortlessness of it. I do think we take action. Action is magical. Make it easier for money to come to you. But there's that part that's out of your control that's just divine grace where you get in alignment and then things fall into your lap. I was mentioning during break that I slayed my love monster when I was 47 and never married. And I met my husband 2 months later, and not only did we get married, but he came up with the idea, let's get married 100 times in 100 countries. So we've been married 29 times so far. And so all those years of chasing love since I was 4 years old and saw my first Disney princess movie and all the terrible dates and broken hearts, I was doing the work, putting the effort, but I had this love monster that kept breaking my heart. And when I finally uncovered and looked at why would I be protecting myself from love, and I saw all of the pain and the reasons and made it into a monster and decided to destroy the monster, the guy showed up. And he not only showed up, but he was so different and better than anyone I had dated. And then the love and the marriage came in bigger than I was even asking for. I just wanted to get married once. And I got this very romantic, generous guy who likes to marry.
2: 29 times.
3: And counting.
2: I love
3: it. When I talk about change happens at the speed of safety, I just have years of noticing that when you've been doing the work and you just haven't seen the results, and then the moment the thing you want becomes safe, boom, it can come in really big and faster than we expect.
2: Let's take some calls for you, Morgana. Let's go to Greg in Remsen, New York to get started. Hi, Greg.
4: Hi, everybody. Morgana, you know, magic kind of alters the coordinates of reality. And, you know, to get a lot of money, sometimes you got to be in the right place at the right time. And, you know, that's geographical, and growing up in certain areas maybe helps, and around wealthy people probably helps. But there's one thing called fate, and that I think might be associated with astrology when we are born, something we can't really change. So how can you change our luck, you know, with the magic, you know, and change the fate to achieve control of our money? You know what I mean, kind of?
3: Yeah.
4: Thanks for taking my question.
3: I love that. Yeah, some people are just handed stuff at birth. You know, some are tall, have fast metabolisms, are beautiful, have a lot of money, and they start in a certain place, and some of them have it and they lose it later, because we all have our own path. What I would say, especially if you've been on a path where it's always been hard, so what I find works is use where you are now. start with

0: what you have. And in fact, it's been my experience that the people with the most pain have the easiest change and the biggest results, because you have the most leverage. That's why I call this alchemy. We're taking the lead in human experience. So if you're in the fear, anxiety, and pain, we don't have to dig very deep to find the lead. And that is the fuel that where the change has to happen. And that makes it a lot easier to uncover the pain, give it personhood, be motivated to destroy this monster, have a clean slate and this new energy of love. And those have consistently been the most rapid and dramatic results. So if you're in that state, I was just mentioning the love thing. I was 47, never married, had a 100% track record of failure. And it changed really fast. So it's also been the same with money. And I have hundreds of examples of that. If you go to my website, MorganaRae.com, you can see examples of people who just made the impossible happen. And that's why I coach, because it makes the world a friendlier place when you see people who are really at the abyss. And these miracles happen. And I do believe that that's available for every human being.
1: Morgana, how should a parent handle their kid with regards to the use of money?
0: Ooh, brilliant question. So we pass on our anxiety and all of our negative behaviors. I do the work I do because I inherited my father's relationship with money. So we want to empower children. So when they want something, we want to believe in them. We want to encourage them to save and get jobs and know that they can buy things themselves. I think it's very useful to be aware of our language and not say, I can't afford it, because that's a very disempowering message to give to children and to ourselves. Instead, we can say, and be quite honest, this is not a financial priority at this time, because rent, healthcare may be the financial priority at this time. So train children at an early age to be partners with money, to do good with money, and to have the experience that they can make money and buy things for themselves.
1: Let's go to Tom of the Big Island of Hawaii. Hello, Tom. Go ahead.
2: Hey, George and Morgana, thank you so much for this subject. Isn't it amazing that you're talking about this subject and we have a $40 trillion debt? Isn't that amazing?
0: It's crazy.
2: But even though we have a $40 trillion debt, there are so many of us in this world or in the United States that are just rich and fruitful. And we get that way by having a relationship with money. And then, you know, in the book of 1 Timothy, it talks about money is not evil, but the love of money is not evil. And all through the Bible, from the Old Testament to the New, there are so many positive and encouraging stories about the use of money. And, for example, the Pharisees tried to trip Jesus up about his relationship with money, and they gave him a coin. And he told them, on each side was a different face, and he said, if it's Caesar's on this coin, give it to Caesar. And you pay your taxes and you do what you're supposed to do as a good citizen. But in Malachi 3:10, that's one of the very last chapters of the Bible, he says you have to tithe. You have to give to the Levites. You have to donate 10% of that money, and that will come back to you. And I'm telling you from experience, it will come back to you. You give from your heart. You give unconditionally to people when they're in need. Money is a tool. And, yes, you save your money. And I tell you guys right now, anyone out there listening, just read that Bible and you will learn about money. And then you can take other courses. Of course, there's plenty of books out there on how to invest in certain financial systems. But the money, the love of money

0: take you down. So just remember that. I'm sorry, go ahead.
1: I'm so glad that you brought up that quote, because I had mentioned earlier that the original translation said the worship of money, as if it's a god, will cause problems. That's what it originally said. I would say that love is not greed. It's not avarice. It's not exploitation. Love is generous. Love is noble. Love is divine. So if you have a loving relationship with money, it has to be a money who wants to do good too. A money that loves you, shares your values, loves the world, and spreads goodness. Like as George mentioned in the last hour, Dolly Parton. So love is never evil, because love does not cause harm. Worshipping a false god absolutely does, but love is our highest expression as human beings, because it's generosity. There's a selflessness, there's a joy to doing good and being loving and sharing in the wealth.
2: All right, let's go to our text and tweet man, Tom. What do you have for us, Mr. Danheiser?
3: Well, Morgana, so Wendy in Connecticut says her new boyfriend fights with her because she makes more money, and she wants to know, why is it so intimidating for a man?
1: Because he's the wrong man. That was one of the things with my husband, was when we first got together for the first several years, I was making a lot more money than he was. And he wasn't mooching. He was independent, but he was proud of me. He was not threatened by it. So I would say that is your boyfriend's own money monster of insecurity. It's not your problem. And he needs to handle it if he gets to stay with you. That's one of the ways you'll know that you're with the right guy, is he'll be so proud of and so excited for what you're creating and you being empowered. And also, when you're making more money, you get to choose the best person. You are not shopping for the best bank account. You're shopping for the best life partner, and what a great position that is to be in.
2: Next up, let's go to Adam in Mississippi. Welcome to the program. Hi, Adam.
4: So from what I get, I just wanted to say, it sounds like she's using a couple concepts here. The Napoleonic Code, which I've read into that, communism, Bernie Sanderism, atheism. Just the way she talks, you know, it doesn't seem like, you know, it helps people like Christians, you know, to make money. It seems like it's in reverse of that.
2: I don't think so, but your thoughts on that, Morgana?
1: I'm so glad you brought that up. So I was a religion major in college, because I've been thinking about human beings and God and our relationship with life since I was a child. And so when I talk, you know, I quote the Bible, I talk about the book of Job, because that speaks to me and how people can suffer and it's not their fault. And it's as if God is stripping away everything that is fake so that we can have a direct experience of God and then experience wealth from that relationship with God. I am a capitalist. I have visited a number of former Soviet states, and I really encountered the suffering from that economic system firsthand. I think that a lot of Americans have very naive ideas, and they think everybody's taken care of and everything is free. But we see in reality that the people starve and they suffer. And if you protest, you go into slave labor camps. So I'm not a communist in, you know, any way. I just want everybody to have choice, and get to do the business that they want to do, work hard, succeed, and help each other. And I think that is Christian.
2: Tom's getting some emails on that free offer you gave our listeners. Would you repeat it again?

0: Yes. Go to my website, Morgana Ray, spelled RAE.com, and it's at the top of the page. You can see it right away with my face. And on the right, it is my Money Manifestation Masterclass, totally free. It goes deep into the 6 steps of my process so you can do it yourself. And I get success stories from people who just do that free class. There is a physical therapist in New York named Carolyn who did it, and she made $86,000 in the next 24 hours. I don't ever promise any amount or what time because I don't know, but I want you to slay your monster, and I want you to have a relationship with money who loves you and wants to be with you so that you can move forward with that relationship, making great decisions and feeling loved for who you really are.
1: Next up, Ruth is in Maryland. Welcome to the show. Hi, Ruthie.
2: Hi, George and Mrs. Ray. Thank you for taking my phone call. And I think that's pretty cool about how you got married 29 times. But I wasn't really going to call in tonight, but I was thinking that I've experienced lately a lot of the people, like the shops that I go to, they're closing or quitting because I've found out that people are actually turning away from money and they want more of a personal life. Like my tattoo man, when I went there the other week to take my neighbor, he was closing up. I mean, not closing, he was closing up shop for good. He's just, well, Tommy asked me, are they tired of the money or tired of the career? Now, was tired of the career too. He's kind of tired of doing the tattoos. And he could have made another $100 to $200 that day, but no, he just wanted to get home and eat some crabs. And then yesterday at the hairdresser, she's manager now, our hairdresser, and she was saying that she doesn't like it. She doesn't care about the money. She wants to be home with her son. Her son is crying. He's 6 years old, and he's crying because she's not there all the time. So have you found that out lately, that some people are actually turning against the money and turning more towards their personal lives? Thank you.
0: I believe that if money is not supporting your personal life, it's not sustainable. The way I see it is if money, and so if love and relationship and all the things you value are on one side and money is on the other side and they're on opposite teams, everybody loses. So I want to put love and relationship and a right livelihood and doing good on the same team with money. That's the first thought. The second is things are shifting. I love that this show is going on during the lunar eclipse. And I'm also noticing a lot of beautiful people are crossing over. It's as if the veil between the worlds is really thin right now. And I think people are shifting. They're looking at their values. They're looking at who they want to be, how they want to evolve their lives. And that's a challenging, and it can be uncomfortable, and it can also be a really beautiful thing. And I think that's what you're noticing.
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0: just Megan Mulford. Lows dip down to about 54 overnight under clear skies. Winds out of the west at around 5 miles an hour. Mainly sunny Friday, 82. Slight chance for storms. Friday night, lows dip down to about 65. Mainly cloudy skies expected. Highs around 80 Saturday with thunderstorms likely. 80 Sunday. I'm weatherology meteorologist Megan Mulford. Currently 56.
1: Fox News, I'm Ted Linder. The jury has the case in the trial of Lindsay Clancy, the Massachusetts mother charged with murdering her three children. Fox's Brian Yenis.
2: They must decide if the prosecution proved beyond a reasonable doubt that Clancy had the substantial capacity to understand the killings were wrong and could control her actions.
1: The defense claims that Clancy was suffering from postpartum depression and mental illness. President Trump signing an executive order renaming one of the Great Lakes thanks to the trade war with Canada.
3: President Trump signing an executive order renaming Lake Ontario Lake America effective immediately.
4: Canada's been ripping us off for a long time on trade.
3: Jointly owned by both nations, the White House argues the deepest parts of the lake's waters lie within United States territory.
1: Fox's Alexandria Hoff. 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
1: Next hour, investigative reporter Cheryl Jones joins us to talk about deep water UFOs and strange things in the ocean. So make sure you're part of the program. Then we'll take calls with Cheryl and her guest in our last hour of the program. And we'll be back in a moment with Morgana Ray and take calls with her as well. Strange Universe is our new television show, and we invite you to go to our website to check it out, Tommy.
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0: And welcome back, George Norrie, along with Morgana Ray, as we take final calls talking about financial alchemy, 12 months of magic and manifestation. What do you think of people like Elon Musk, Morgana? I think he's a genius.
1: I think he's very smart. I also think that he is driven by fear himself. When there's never enough and when you have so much and you choose not to feed the poor when you can, it makes me really curious about what is he compensating for? What is his money monster? I have coached billionaires who have their own monsters. It isn't just not having enough. So, yes, brilliant and human, like us all.
0: Jeff Bezos, another one.
1: Exactly. Yeah. And I've coached couch surfers. I've coached one percenters. Human beings are human beings. And those underlying issues of, am I good enough? Am I safe enough? Am I lovable as I am? They show up across the circumstances because those are the human questions.
0: I remember when I was doing Coast to Coast in the beginning, years ago, and I would talk to an author and say, so where do we get your book? You know, expecting most bookstores. And they would start saying Amazon. And I'm saying to myself, what is that? Mm-hmm. And then they realized Amazon was a book deal out of a garage. Look what he did. Amazing.
1: It's amazing. It's changed our lives. I love shopping on Amazon. I love selling my book on Amazon. It's easy. And you can also get my book on the website at

0: Walmart and Barnes and Noble. It is my favorite entry point for people who want to do my work. One of my best clients from Florida had her first $250,000 sales month just using my book before we had ever met, before she hired me. So that's why I wrote the book, because I can't coach everybody, but I want everybody to have a really healthy, positive, empowered relationship with money. When we're frightened, it shuts down our intelligence. So when we can feel safe in the world and good about ourselves and good about life, we relax and we see the opportunities that we couldn't see before.
1: What has the internet done for money? Has it made it more of a monster?
0: I don't know. I think it's always power, and power inequality and life challenges have always been monsters. And it just shifts with the time. So I don't know that it's made it more of a monster. I think it just changes the delivery and the way we experience it and name it.
1: Let's go to the calls. Mayette's with us. Welcome to the program in New York.
2: Yes,
1: hi, Mayette.
2: How wonderful to have your program, George, and all your helpers.
1: Well, thank you.
2: Morgan, I have some comment and two questions, and I'll listen over the air. First of all, and this would be a good coast interview, Natalie Lawrence. She's done a book, Enchanted Creatures, Our Monsters and Their Meaning. So, I actually like the idea that we have monsters around money. Lisa Gar is an occasional guest host on Coast, and she does, I think it's called The Aware Show, with Gina's help on WBAI at about 5 a.m. And she had on a guest a few years ago, and I can't remember the name, but I think his book was called Happy Money. And he had Japanese heritage, and he was talking about how different cultures and countries, like, and he was saying basically, like, America is secret, you don't ask how much someone makes. And he said it's totally different in the culture of Japan. So talk about how different views or the way money is discussed or not factors in. The other question is, what about all the unconscious? I know the Jesuit, he said that he could take a child to 7 years old and he would actually know what kind of adult. So I'm talking about during childhood, where your parents, your relatives, they seem to telegraph their attitudes of money. So how does one unravel the unconscious? And Lenis McCannis, who is one of my favorite guests, the numbers lady, she gave us an affirmation. I'm looking forward to getting your book and your information, and I'll listen over the air. Thank you.
1: And that guest on that book, my aunt, was Ron Honda, if you remember.
2: And Liquid Luck is another one, too, about attitude and money. Okay, thank you so much.
1: Okay, go ahead, Morgana.
0: I love that she brought up Lisa Gar. I was on her show 20 years ago. So, and I wrote down the books because they sound great, and I want to check them out. Different cultures. I've coached clients in Kazakhstan, Thailand, South Africa, Peru, Scotland, Lebanon, every continent except Antarctica. Mauritius, I think it's called. Lots of different countries. And what I've noticed is the stuff that money represents. Am I lovable? Am I valued or good enough? And am I safe? Are universal questions that affect all human beings. And that's always where I find

0: real money monster. It's we can start with the money stories. It's a great entry point, but it is the love, the worth, and the safety. That's where the change happens. That's it's the money monster is always this unconscious symbolic stuff. And to make it conscious, I find that really fleshing it out and giving it physical attributes, like when we're dealing with the monster, how big is it? What does its fingernails look like? Its teeth, its eyes, what is the meanest thing it says to you? Makes it a real relationship. And now the conscious mind is speaking to the unconscious mind. And we're so activated with all the painful things it represents and all the physical attributes we're giving it, that it makes it really easy to rewire the brain and use the neuroplasticity. It's so icky, and choose to annihilate it with all the energy that entails. And that resets the nervous system so that when the monster is gone, all that exists is an experience of love. And then we give that personhood, and I call it money because that's the area of life that needs love and healing, but it's really a new relationship with life and yourself. And we start from there. And that's when the area that was the pain, primarily money, but it's also worked on love. It's also worked on illnesses. It's what, use it for whatever the monster is for you now, and make it as bad and specific and powerful and experiences as you can, because it lights up the neurology so that we can take the same trigger and then have a completely different response, where it used to be anxiety and shame and judgment and fear, and now it's love and expansiveness and optimism. And we have all the world events. Yes, we do. Yes, we do. We have the global economy, but we also have your personal economy and your own choices and genius and purpose for living in this life at this time. And that's what you focus on. And then the results ripple from there.
1: Text and tweet. Tom, what do you have for Morgana?
2: Hey, Morgana, this is from Trina in San Francisco. It simply says, can money affect your heart?
0: Yes. Yes. Because money and love are connected. And when we are struggling to make money, it feels like we're being rejected by life itself. And the stress of it physically can definitely affect our heart, but it also can break our heart because it limits. And it's the boogeyman, the excuse we give for what we can't have, do, or be. So what we want to do is put all that in the monster and then have a loving relationship with life that loves you. And that's the biggest piece. I talk about the money monster. I go really into detail in my book and all the six steps and all the traps and how to make it work so that it works for you. We have the money monster, but on the other side, we have the money honey. And when you feel loved, when you can see yourself through the eyes of love, your desire to live just flowers, and the way people respond to you, flowers. And it's really, really common that not only do clients have financial breakthroughs, but their love lives get much better too. And that's the fun part, because it's all holographic. It's all connected. And money is such a great thing to focus on because it is so obviously connected to every area of our life.
1: Let's go to Eduardo in Florida and get him in before the break. Go ahead, Eduardo.
3: Hello?
1: Yeah, go ahead, Ed.
3: Yeah, I got a question or a comment. When I was in high school, I did half a day of work at Harris Bank and half a day at Jones Commercial here in, well, when I was in Chicago in the 80s. I think this is something that they need to bring back, particularly for juniors and seniors in high school, because then they're going to have savings accounts. They're going to build that wealth. They'll be able to buy a home for the down payment and a car, just to name a couple examples. So I think that's something that education should steer towards, that direction, instead of doing 4 years of college and then you're full of debt.
0: Yeah, I agree. My parents enrolled me in something called the Squirrel Club when I was 6 years old. That was my

0: first savings account at, I think, Best Western. Was that a bank? I don't think it's around anymore. Yeah, it's what I love to do as soon as I have extra money that I don't need is I still to this day squirrel it off into a savings account where I don't see it. And then it just grows and grows and grows until I have a reason that I want to invest in something. And then it's there for me. And that's a habit that that children should be starting when they're just learning to count.
1: But that's a parent's responsibility, don't you think?
0: It is. It is. And our first relationship with money, it does come from our parents. And I'm just remembering your aunt brought up the 7 years old. From 3 to 7 years old and maybe a couple of years in both directions, that's when we're sponges. That's when we are making the most neural connections and our sense of reality is established. So our attitudes about money, about self-worth, life, love, all of that really solidifies in those early formative years. We can change it later. We can. That's what I do with my process, Financial Alchemy. I'm having you go into the pain and what isn't working and lighting it up so we can wring out the old pattern and put something in later in life.
1: Morgana Ray's been with us. Take advantage of the offers she gives by going to her website, which is linked up at coasttocoastam.com. And her book, again, is called Financial Alchemy, 12 Months of Magic and Manifestation. Thanks, Morgana. Up next, investigative reporter Cheryl Jones, as we go deep in the waters.
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0: deliberations on Friday. I'm Ted Lindner, Fox News. Jury deliberations going to continue later this morning in Lindsey Clancy's Massachusetts triple murder trial. Fox's Kristen Goodwin with more.
1: A jury of 9 women and 3 men will determine Lindsey Clancy's fate after 22 days of emotional witness testimony. The 36-year-old who killed her 3 young kids, ages 5, 3, and 8 months in 2023, has pleaded not guilty to 3 counts of first-degree murder. Clancy, who did not testify in her defense, admits to strangling the children before throwing herself from a second-floor window in a suicide attempt. But the defense argues she was experiencing postpartum psychosis and should not be held criminally responsible. Her attorney telling the court she lived for her kids. Prosecutors allege the killings were premeditated, calling Clancy a functioning mom who knew right and wrong. Kristen Goodwin, Fox News.
0: Clancy faces life in prison if convicted of first-degree murder. President Trump continues to insist the Strait of Hormuz is open as the conflict with Iran continues to drag on.
2: The Strait is open. We're taking a lot of boats. Millions and millions of barrels of oil are coming out of the Strait every day. Other countries recognize that. Every once in a while, they shoot some, they put some shots at.
0: Before the conflict, about 20% of the world's oil passed through the busy waterway. And a federal judge has halted, at least for now, attempts to implement President Trump's executive order limiting voting. Mail-in voting, that is. The move stalled the directive for a second time about a week before the first mail ballots are due to be sent out for the approaching midterm elections. U.S. District Court Judge Indira Talwani placed a 14-day hold on the government implementing the order in a case that could be headed back to the Supreme Court. The High Court on Monday overturned an earlier ruling of hers that had blocked the order from taking effect. 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
0: After deadly flooding swept through Nepal on Wednesday, there's concern more devastation's on the way. Fox's Jeff Paul in London explains.
6: Both Nepal and China are warning newly formed lakes could soon burst. And with so many still missing, there are fears the death toll will only keep rising. Rescue teams have reportedly found bodies hundreds of miles downstream from the most devastated areas. And for those who have missing family members, well, they are just desperate for any news. Many roads right now are buried in mud and debris, and dozens of bridges have been literally ripped apart. That's only complicating recovery efforts, where sometimes the only way to get help in is by helicopter. While Nepal's army says they have rescued more than 100 people and counting by chopper, Tibet's spiritual leader, the Dalai Lama, is offering condolences by those impacted by the flooding.
0: Over 90 Americans are missing. 3 were rescued on Wednesday. More than 1,400 people missing in total. At least 469 are confirmed dead. The March on Washington returns to the Lincoln Memorial today with a focus on voting rights.
1: Just weeks before the November midterm elections, the 2026 March on Washington has a simple message to participants. Defend the vote. Hosted by the National Action Network and the Drum Major Institute, the event marks the 63rd anniversary of Reverend Dr. Martin Luther King Jr.'s March on Washington, in which he delivered his famous I Have a Dream speech. King's eldest son, Martin Luther King III, is an organizer of the event, which will focus on voting rights protections, defending civil rights, and economic justice. A website for the event says its goal is to motivate participants to return to their home districts to organize in the run-up to the midterms. Tanya J. Powers, Fox News.
0: And the man accused of terrorizing people in Philly while wearing a Chucky-style mask appeared before a Vegas judge Thursday morning. Zymer Hughes ordered to remain at the Clark County Detention Center. He was arrested by U.S. Marshals on an active Philadelphia Police Department warrant for aggravated assault. The judge ruled Pennsylvania's got 30 days to extradite Hughes. I'm Ted Lindner. This is Fox News.
3: Here's your total security of Southern Minnesota weather forecast.

0: meteorologist Megan Mulford. Lows dip down to about 54 overnight under clear skies. Winds out of the west at around 5 miles an hour. Mainly sunny Friday, 82. Slight chance for storms. Friday night, lows dip down to about 65. Mainly cloudy skies expected. Highs around 80 Saturday, with thunderstorms likely. 80 Sunday. I'm weatherology meteorologist Megan Mulford. Currently, 56.
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1: What's going on deep within our oceans? In a moment, investigative reporter Cheryl Jones checks this out. It's an amazing story. Stick around. We'll be back in a moment on Coast to Coast AM. 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

0: tonight.
1: Are you interested in astronomy when you were taking up meteorology?
0: Yes. I was.
1: Did you have a telescope when you were a little girl?
0: Not when I was little, but when I got older, I had one. And when I was in Denver, participated in some astronomical activities, and it was very, very interesting.
1: Did you ever look at Saturn?
0: Oh, my goodness, the rings.
1: Oh, it's incredible,
0: yes.
1: Isn't it?
0: Yeah, that's quite the... Quite a situation there with those beautiful rings.
1: I remember
0: it's been
1: as a little boy.
0: Busy week.
1: I'm out in Detroit. It's cold out. I'm about 10 years old. I've got my telescope that my father bought me, and I found the Saturn spot and looked at it, and I could see with my little telescope the rings around Saturn, and I had never seen anything as magnificent as that in all my life. I mean, it was truly remarkable.
0: Oh, it's just really, really phenomenal.
1: It's exciting.
0: What a wild week we've had here.
1: Oh, what's going on your way?
0: Oh, Dolly. What
1: a
0: week.
1: Oh, yeah, that's right. That's
0: you know,
1: right.
0: This is her home in the foothills of the Smokies, and there are so many people I know who have very strong connections. I started at my television career at the station that first gave her TV exposure on a morning show, which was a variety show, the Kaz Walker Farm and Home Hour. He was a legend in this area, a grocery man, but he had a variety music show, and he would have all musicians coming through the area on, and that's where Dolly got her start before she went to Nashville. Now, when I eventually started working at the same station, WBIR-TV, a CBS affiliate, the Kaz Walker show was on before my morning talk show. He was on at 7, and I came on with my co-host at 8 o'clock, a live show with live call-ins. Isn't that something?
1: That's fantastic.
0: Yeah, but that's where she got her start. She always credited him for that, too.
1: I did not know she was sick. She died of cancer, unfortunately.
0: No one did. They kept that very much under the cover. And just a couple of months ago, she had done a public appearance. She was starting an opening with some truck stops around, and she appeared to be very normal and highly energetic. It's very mysterious exactly what happened. There are those turbo cancers that do happen very quickly, but she just went very fast, and no one was prepared. This area, Tennessee and East Tennessee, Sevierville and Gatlinburg and Pigeon Forge, they love Dolly. The Children's Hospital here was recently renamed in her honor, the Dolly Parton Children's Hospital of East Tennessee. They're talking about renaming the Nashville Airport after her, but she really liked to be called the book lady because her big project in giving back to others was starting that imagination library that she started years ago to give children under 5 free books.
1: 300 million books she gave away. Anyways, tell us what you got for us tonight.
0: Oh, my goodness. It's a big night. My guest is Debbie Ziegelmeyer. She studied the USO or the UFO phenomenon for decades. And, of course, USO is unidentified submerged objects. She's a longtime scuba diver and instructor for MUFON. And she was recently appointed as executive director for MUFON International. She has multiple titles, including functional director of underwater research and recovery and star team investigator. She shares secrets tonight of underwater mysteries that our oceans may be hiding in deep water trenches, and contends that aliens may be living as residents in underwater bases around the world. She's authored 3 books, a vast collection of reports, witness accounts, and evidence of unidentified craft traveling around in and out of deep waters. And she says alien colonization of Earth's waterways with alien residents could explain some famous mysterious cases of missing ships and people. And one of her books is a reference book called The Alien Colonization of Earth's Waterways, a reference guide for UFOs and USOs in water-related activity. And her latest book just out on Amazon is Deep Water UFOs, Alien Residents, and Abductors. Here now is part 1 of our conversation. Debbie, welcome to Coast.

0: Oh, thank you. Thank you for having me. I appreciate it.
1: We're so glad you're here with us tonight. First of all, tell me why you wrote The Alien Colonization of Earth's Waterways.
0: Well, I had 20 years of information that I gathered together and decided it was well past time to put it all in one place and get it out there to the public. It just seemed like it was a waste sitting in my filing cabinet.
1: The subtitle to that is A Reference Guide to UFO-USO Water-Related Activity. Why did you choose this title?
0: Well, I'm a scuba instructor, so naturally every time I heard about a sighting that involved water and UFOs, it just intrigued me. So I ended up being that expert just by default, I guess.
1: You've been researching UFOs, USOs for years. Tell us a little bit about your involvement.
0: Well, I was doing investigations since I was a child. I grew up in an interesting area, but I began investigating for MUFON in 2000, and I've continued ever since. I've investigated over 850 cases now for MUFON.
1: And of all of those, how many are water-related?
0: Oh, my gosh. We're looking at probably 1 in 5.
1: For listeners who may not be as familiar with all of the terms, describe what a USO is.
0: USO is an unidentified submerged object. But in my book, I don't refer to USOs. I refer to them as UFOs because what we're seeing is coming in and out of the water.
1: What has intrigued you the most, Debbie, about what you found during your research of water-related UFO and USO sightings?
0: Well, when I got all this information gathered together and started figuring out how I wanted to present it, it just put me in awe of how many logged sighting reports that there were. There's reports from cruise ships, from Navy ships, fishing vessels, merchant ships. There were so many of them. I have over 300 logged sighting reports in the book. And it just amazed me because I can't even imagine how many people decided not to report these.
1: You're a STAR team investigator and functional director of underwater research and recovery for MUFON. Tell me about that.
0: STAR team investigator, those are investigators that have experience. They've been around for a few years. We have our own equipment, and we're able to leave at a moment's notice and go on site and investigate a reported sighting.
1: What about the work with underwater research and recovery? Can you explain a little bit more about how you go about that? How do you conduct a water-related investigation into a UFO or USO when there's a sighting report?
0: Well, when we have a report that involves water, we have a ground team, and then we also have a water team. So the ground team would be the people that stayed above water, interviewed the witnesses, took soil samples and that type of thing, pictures of the area. Then you have the water team that goes in the water and looks for the evidence. And then when we come out, we present, of course, our evidence to the ground team. And then from there, it's sent to a lab. So there basically it's two different groups, two different investigating groups working together as one.
1: Now, in your book, The Alien Colonization of Earth's Waterways, why do you think there is an alien colonization of Earth's waterways going on?
0: Well, I couldn't believe how many sightings had been going on for multiple years, for decades, for centuries in some cases, all in the same area and in multiple places across the world and describing the same type of aliens and the same type of craft. And I thought, you know, these aren't visitors. These are residents. They've colonized our planet, and some of them have been here for centuries. I know that there's been giant 10-foot-tall aliens in Russia in the waterways over there, Lake Baikal, and those have been going on for decades. They've been seen there. They're underwater. They have been seen underwater, and they're not leaving. So I would assume they're living there.
1: So where do you believe the suspected areas are where these underwater alien bases are located?
0: Well, Puerto Rico. I believe there's some type of a base in that area. Yeah, I've talked to Jorge Martin, and he's even seen wormholes in the sky. The Catalina Island, there's been a couple different books written about that. Russia is another very good area. Alaska, there's a lot going on in Alaska right now. Japan, Devil's Triangle in Japan.
1: Of these, which base or which suspected base do you believe is the most intriguing or the most revealing in terms of what we really don't know?
0: It's really close between the Catalina Island area and the Caribbean. There are multiple sightings in both areas.

0: I'd probably say the Caribbean because there's more evidence because of all the different islands in the area and the multiple reports. Also, cruise ships. There's a lot of cruise ship sightings from that area.
1: Have you ever experienced or seen anything personally, Debbie, related to USOs or UFOs in the water that you simply cannot explain?
0: So I had a sighting from a cruise ship. We were leaving St. Martin, heading for St. Thomas. I was taking pictures as we left shore, and as I was heading toward the bow of the ship, I looked over to the right, and there were two saucer-shaped crafts that were kind of hovering, but they were tilting back and forth right over the water, probably, I don't know, maybe a football field length away. I got one good picture, and then I ran as fast as I could toward the back of the ship to try and get a second picture. I got one through plexiglass, but the first picture, I got it right straight over the railing. It's in my book. I have no idea what it was. And it also, it changed the settings on my camera.
1: Did you ever feel like there was an interactivity going on between you and whatever the craft or the being might have been out there that you felt that you were interacting with or encountered in that way? Did you sense any interactive intelligence?
0: No, I think seeing it was dumb luck. I'm one of those people that always has to take pictures as we leave port on the ships. I'm always out there with a camera, and I happened to be the only one out there that noticed because everybody else was getting ready for dinner. The one reaction that I did have was technical. My camera setting went from January 26th to February 5th, 11 hours later. Just the pictures from that point on, my camera setting changed.
1: Do you believe there are bases beneath the ocean?
0: There could be. I had someone pose that question to me, and it doesn't seem far-fetched to say that they're underneath the water into the earth, and they come up from inside the earth through the water and then out, into our atmosphere and then back in for whatever their agenda is. But absolutely, there is every possibility of that.
1: In your book, you talked about deep water trenches. Tell us about that as it relates to UFOs and USOs.
0: Well, it's a great hiding place. We're not capable of going that deep. We have had a few scientists that have gone down deep and been able to stay just for a limited amount of time. But it's a great place for craft to hide. These craft come in and out of the water with ease, and they come in and out of our atmosphere with ease. So they can most certainly go down to depth, and it's a great hiding place.
1: Do you have any idea how far down these underground bases go?
0: I would say they'd have to be pretty far down into our trenches to not have been seen by submarines. There's some of our trenches are, they're 2 miles plus deep, these deep trenches. They could be down there. I've also got reports where pilots have seen large craft moving around underwater. So I don't know if necessarily they're in one place. They have the capability to move if they're detected.
1: In your book, which is also a reference guide to UFO, USO water-related activity, you say that there's detailed evidence presented in this one-of-a-kind book, dating back to the Bible through medieval times and modern U.S. Navy sightings, which have been captured on film. Now, that's intriguing. Can you elaborate?
0: Well, the sightings go back. I've got sightings from the Bible. There's in scripture. But the oldest sighting that I have is back, I think it's 1067, and that was off of the United Kingdom. And it was a light that was dancing around in the sky, and it ascended up, and then it came down, descended down, and went into the water. And there's sightings that are logged. Columbus had a sighting. So this has been going on for a long, long time.
1: There are also accounts in your book of not only submerged unidentified craft and extraterrestrials, but sightings of unidentified craft traveling fast underwater. Tell us about that.
0: Those are referred to as fast movers. And if anybody has ever heard the story, Mark D'Antonio talks about one when he was in a submarine underwater that he was down in sonar and happened to capture one of those. He saw it go by. I've talked to a few different submarine sailors who served on a submarine, and they've also told me that they've seen things while in sonar. These are objects that travel faster than anything that we have with ease through the water.
1: What kind of technology could there possibly be to allow this sort of propulsion and power?
0: Something that could be 1,000 years past what we have.
1: How do you view the government's admission of UFO?

0: USOs, UAPs, unidentified aerial phenomenon related to the unexplained craft, but they still stop short of admitting the existence of extraterrestrials, but they do admit that there's a potential for alien or non-human technology. And what's your opinion about the triangle-shaped UFOs in and out of the water, Debbie?
1: Well, we've got triangle shapes, and of course, we've got the Tic Tacs that are coming in and out of the water. This is technology that we don't have. And if it was technology that we do have, we wouldn't have the pilots taking pictures and being so excited about this. As far as government release, it's politics. Give a little of information, dance around it, and don't tell anybody anything, but they've all but admitted it. We've got a lot of important people that are interested in this, and they're spending a lot of government money now with an office in Washington, D.C., actually investigating something that they don't admit exists. It's kind of like typical government magic. You know, this is what's happening in this hand, and really the other hand is what's doing the magic. You know, sleight of hand.
0: Do you believe there's anything going on beneath Washington, D.C.?
1: You know, anything's possible, especially with the misinformation that we're given out of there.
0: So what is your prediction about full disclosure? I know some people think we've had it with a small d in certain layers already, but how do you view that?
1: We're not ever going to have full disclosure. The governments of the world will never fully admit to anything. We can't even get them to admit to something that we can see with our own eyes. I think eventually we're going to be fed enough information, maybe not in my lifetime, but I believe we're going to eventually know exactly what's going on and how long some of these species have been here, but I don't think we'll ever know the full story or the magnitude of what's going on.
2: Fascinating, Cheryl, isn't it?
0: Oh, yes, it is. She mentioned Catalina Island and the movie A Tear in the Sky, which had the work of physicist Kevin Kanoush, really covered that particular hot spot, blending in scientific data into what they had thought it might have, whether it was a real hot spot or not. But that's what that one focused on in large part. But it's amazing that there are so many water-related reports. She said one in five from all of the extensive MUFON records. And she says that they're seeing going into and coming out of water, not just underwater. And that's why in her second book, Deepwater UFOs, she refers to them as UFOs and not USOs.
2: We'll come back with Cheryl's part two right here on Coast to Coast AM.
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0: Here's your total security of Southern Minnesota weather forecast. I'm meteorologist Megan Mulford. Clear skies overnight with a low of 54. Northwesterly winds at around 5 miles an hour. Daytime highs approaching 82. Friday, mainly sunny. Slight chance of thunderstorms. Friday night, lows dip down to about 65. High of 80 Saturday with storms likely. 88, a blend of clouds and sun Sunday. I'm weatherology meteorologist Megan Mulford. Currently, it's 53 degrees.
1: News. I'm Sue Guzman. The jury's now deliberating in the murder trial of Lindsay Clancy, the Massachusetts mother charged with murdering her three children. Fox's Brian Yenis is in Plymouth.
2: They must decide if the prosecution

0: mentioned proved beyond a reasonable doubt that Clancy had the substantial capacity to understand the killings were wrong and could control her actions.
1: And the defense says Clancy was suffering from postpartum depression and mental illness and claims she was not criminally responsible. President Trump signing a new executive order, this one renaming one of the Great Lakes thanks to this trade war with Canada.
2: President Trump signing an executive order renaming Lake Ontario Lake America, effective immediately.
3: Canada's been ripping us off for a long time on trade.
2: Jointly owned by both nations, the White House argues the deepest parts of the lake's waters lie within United States territory.
1: Fox's Alexandria Hoff. 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

0: And welcome back, George Norrie, along with Cheryl Jones. Cheryl, have you been following this tragic story in Nepal, this flash flood?
1: Oh, it's just awful. I think now the death toll is up to at least 390, with over 1,300 missing there on the border of India and China. Supposedly they're thinking that it was a collapsed glacier that then caused all of the flooding and the mud and all of the tragedy that's happened. So it's just one of those unbelievable tragedies that you just wouldn't expect, and it just happened so suddenly.
0: What a horrible way to die, too, huh?
1: Oh, yes. All of that, the video was just heartbreaking.
0: Crazy times. What do you got for part two with Debbie?
1: Well, in part two, we're going to have more conversation with Debbie Ziegelmeyer. And we're going to talk about the incredible historical data, including the electromagnetic field with radiation that's been reported around some of those deep water-related sightings that she talked about, including strange instrument recordings near unusual sightings that happen around triangles of water. And, of course, Debbie's looked through hundreds of reports of various nature on all of these underwater UFO reportings. And she'll talk about the strange sightings of UFOs, crafts near and around water, going into and coming out of, about missing ships, missing people, historical data that spans quite a range, and also the instrument ratings around those triangles of water, and some of them have been very, very famous. And we'll talk about how it all connects, the patterns, and the massive amount of information about all of these strange things happening. Listen now to part two of our conversation. Debbie, you mentioned when you were on the cruise ship and you captured that picture that you went back to it later and you saw that you had 11 hours that you couldn't account for. Was that missing time?
2: Well, I don't think it was necessarily missing time. We run into this a lot, actually, with people that take pictures of unidentified craft. And what I believe happened is the electromagnetic field that surrounded these craft affected my camera. And I've seen this a lot before. So what happens is it changes your metadata on your camera. So my pictures up to that point were one date and one time. And then after that picture, when I went back to view it, I looked back at my photo data, and everything from that point on was about 11 hours later in time. I think that more had to do with the electromagnetic field interfering with the electronics in my camera. So the date will change, the time will change. And I believe that's what happened.
1: Most people know about the strange effects on pilots' instruments flying over the Bermuda Triangle. But Debbie, you mentioned other triangles of water where eyewitnesses have reported unusual sightings as well. Could these be similar to what's happening in the Bermuda Triangle?
2: Oh, absolutely. And it surprised me how similar these other triangles were. I knew about a couple of them, but the third one I, you know, really didn't know about until I did the research. There's a triangle that's over Lake Michigan, and it goes from the northernmost point and comes down the triangle in that direction. There are planes, when they fly over, the pilots who fly over, their instruments will spin, similar to what happens in the Bermuda Triangle. There are also an unbelievable amount of shipwrecks, boats that go down. I thought at first, you know, maybe it had to do with waves and that type of thing, but there is so much activity over the Lake Michigan Triangle that when you fly over, according to FAA rules, you have got to report in every 10 minutes. Another triangle is over Alaska. That's pretty famous at the Alaska Triangle. There are people that come missing.

0: in the land in that area, missing in the lakes. I asked people locally, and they said, well, some of that is just tourists that don't know their ways around, except when I did further research, I found out that there's an abnormal amount of boats and ships that have gone down in Prince William Sound. I talked to some of the locals there, and they said, there is a lot of activity around here and a lot of mystery that surrounds that Alaska Triangle. The third one that I found is off of Japan. I heard it called Devil's Triangle, and I also heard it called Dragon's Triangle. In that area, there's an unusual amount of ships and fishing boats, sometimes just small water boats that go down for no explained reason. So you go back into folklore, and they even have reports of dragons coming out of the water right there. So there are actually four large triangles that have mysterious effects with electromagnetic fields and mysterious disappearance of watercraft and of aircraft in those areas.
1: How do you feel about the concern that some have relating to possible connection between nukes and UFO activity?
0: For years, there have been sightings around nuclear reactors. There are a lot of reports of sightings around nuclear submarines. I think they have, for whatever reason, an interest in our nuclear power. And what most people don't realize is when we were setting off these nuclear tests back, you know, in the 50s, that explosion doesn't only go up, it goes down too. And that's a very dangerous thing, especially maybe if you're an alien living under the earth, or this nuclear debris, nuclear fallout is going off into the atmosphere too. If I was another alien race, I'd have a great interest in what we were doing.
1: I know you gathered a lot of information, photographs, files, records, everything you could gather from so many different people. One of those was John Greenwald, the go-to guy for FOIA inquiries. And of course, that's John Greenwald of Black Vault fame. What was he able to provide you with that was most intriguing?
0: One of them was the amount of pictures that he had that were taken from what looked like submarines from the periscope part of them. And then the second part that really intrigued me from his research was the fact that we've been remote viewing these craft. Our government, back starting in the mid-70s to the mid-80s, has had a project going to where they had people trying to remote view areas of UFO sightings.
1: Why do you believe it's been so hard to prove the existence of extraterrestrials and the fact that they've been visiting or have been here on Earth for centuries, according to lots of reports?
0: Well, if you think about it as information in the form of a puzzle. Okay, so you've got multiple reports going back centuries, but you've got these reports of different types of aliens and different types of craft. And if you take every type of alien that has been described and every type of craft, let's say that you've got 10 different boxes of puzzle pieces, and you throw all that in one box, mix it all up, and you're trying to make one picture. And that's what we're trying to do. No one knows what aliens come with what craft or where they come from. We've got so much information, it's almost sending us backward into our investigation of, you know, trying to figure this out. If we had just a few things to investigate, it would be easier. There's just a multitude of information out there. It's hard to sort through. I believe that there's a lot more going on underwater than even I, as much research as I've done and as much research as John Greenwald has done with the Black Vault, that's going on that our government knows and they've known for years and years and years. This has been hidden. We know we had a sighting here in Missouri in Cape Girardeau in 1941, and most people don't know that that predates Roswell. So I think this goes back a lot of years. Well, we know for sure it goes back to the Bible, that there were sightings there. So I think the magnitude of it maybe is something that most people don't realize.
1: Debbie, what about the Battle of L.A. in 1942 relating to water and UFOs? Have you investigated that?
0: I did, and there was a sighting of a craft that was right off the coast, right over the water. And most people think it just hovered there, but it actually moved around, you know, moved down the coast a little bit. This was seen by multiple people. There were 1,400 rounds of ammo were shot at this. The front page of one of the local newspapers

0: shows the beams of light on it that's bouncing off. So this is obviously something with structure. And they tried to claim later that it might have just been a weather type balloon, which if this was a balloon, I don't think they would have shot 1,400 rounds of ammo at it and done as much damage to the surrounding area as they did. I don't think you need that much ammo. People died. There were five people that died over that. I know one from a heart attack, and there were people that were hit by debris. There was a lot of damage done from this and a lot of scared residents. I mean, this happened, I believe, about 2:30 in the morning. And this was over the water. This is actually, it was off of, they say LA. I believe it was more off of maybe like San Pedro area. A very active area, even back then, well before then, was Catalina Island, which is just west of that. And there's been a lot of activity right there. This might have been one of the first documented sightings from all the Catalina Island, Malibu sightings that have been reported in the last probably 50 years or so.
1: In your book, The Alien Colonization of Earth's Waterways, a reference guide to UFO-USO water-related activity, you have hundreds of reports in there that you say haven't ever been placed in a collection such as this. What can someone expect when they open your book?
0: A lot of information, because not only is there information about UFOs, but I thought it important to know what we're capable of and how long it's been. So I have information in there that details how far back, for instance, we had a submarine during the Confederate War, you know, so way back then the Confederates had a submarine. We've got underground bases. We've been doing things underwater and underground, but underwater for a long time. Back in the 80s, there's reports of underwater bases. I think I have another report from back in the 60s. We're building underwater bases. So we also have our own underwater bases, our submarine bases. You can't try and say that everything you see underwater has to be alien. You have to know what our capabilities are and how far this goes back to make any kind of a serious judgment. I tried to make it a well-rounded informational book.
1: Debbie, if you were to summarize the work of your book, why you believe alien races are colonizing the Earth's waterways, how would you explain that?
0: Why are they here? Well, I guess they're intrigued with our planet, maybe with us. They could be using our oceans to gather food. They could be using our oceans like NASA does to generate hydrogen. They could be using our oceans as a hideaway, as a place where they can do their research undetected. And there may be some species, maybe the ones that are being seen in Lake Baikal in Russia. They may have been here as long as us or long before. At this point, we don't have enough information, but there's a lot of possibilities.
1: Why do you think it's important that people who may not even have any interest in UFOs, USOs, or extraterrestrials, or the possibility of ETs engaging the human race, why do you believe it's important for people to have an understanding of this overview?
0: Well, I think it's important to have the information out there, because if you have somebody who, let's say, has a sighting, now they have a place where they can go and they can get a history of sightings. Other sightings may be in the area, or a history of how long this has been going on. Because every day it surprises me that there's people who don't even think about this at all. They go around in their life kind of worried about their family, worried about their job, worried about how they're going to pay their bills. And something like this never crosses their mind until they actually have a sighting. And this is how we approach witnesses all the time. These people are shocked. They said, I can't believe I saw this. And so now if they see something in the water, there's a place where they can go and research it further.
1: Debbie, where can people find out more about your work, your books, and how can they contact you?
0: You can contact me. My email address is mufondiver@gmail.com. 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
1: And what's your website?
0: DebbieDiver.com.
1: Very good. Debbie, thank you so much for sharing your time and all of your expertise and information with us. It's been a delight.
0: Oh, thank you so much for having me. I'm glad to try and get as much of this as I can out to the public. Thank you so much for giving me the opportunity.
2: She's a certified scuba diver, isn't she, Cheryl?
3: Yes, she is. She knows her stuff. She's been at this many, many years, and she's just been appointed as the acting, or not acting, she was acting, just been appointed as the permanent executive director of

0: MUFON International, and she'll be talking with us tonight straight from Cincinnati, where they're getting ready to launch in the 2026 MUFON Symposium, so that'll be interesting.
1: What got her interested in all this?
0: Well, she said she just kind of grew up with it all around her, and she started looking into it, and one thing led to another, and as you can see, she took all of her passion about scuba diving and interest in the water and turned it into something really, really very meaningful, and now her whole life revolves around it.
1: I think it's so important that we have people like her with her expertise into this field, don't you?
0: Oh, absolutely, absolutely. And her first book is a wonderful comprehensive reference book with all of the records that she's gone through, noting things back from biblical time up to the present, and trying to put all the pieces of the puzzle together. That's really the kind of thing we need.
1: Up next, Cheryl Jones will chat with Debbie, and then we'll take calls with her on Coast to Coast AM.
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10: In the hands of the jury, I'm Sue Guzman, Fox News. Jury deliberation set to resume this morning in the murder trial of Lindsay Clancy in Massachusetts.
11: This jury must now decide, is Lindsay Clancy criminally responsible for killing her three children, Cora, Dawson, and Callan? Specifically, did the prosecution prove beyond a reasonable doubt that she had the substantial capacity to understand the killings were wrong and to control her actions? During closing arguments today, her defense attorney showed photos of Lindsay and her children, arguing she was a loving mother and suffered a postpartum psychotic break proved by her serious suicide attempt. He said Clancy begged

0: for help, but was instead turned away, over-medicated, and misdiagnosed.
1: Clancy faces life in prison without the possibility of parole if convicted of first-degree murder. The United States says about 90 U.S. citizens remain unaccounted for following catastrophic flash flooding that hit a border area of China and Nepal, leaving at least 469 people dead. President Trump yesterday offering Nepal support.
2: We are sending aid, and we've spoken to the leadership, and we let them know anything they want will have.
1: More from Fox's Jeff Paul.
3: As rescue crews work around the clock to find any survivors in Nepal, there's real concern more flooding could be right around the corner. Nepal's disaster authority warning a lake that formed from a block river could soon burst. And in China, at another lake, officials there are warning the equivalent to roughly 1,200 Olympic-sized swimming pools of water are expected to flow into the lake in the coming days. Now, with so many still missing, there are fears the death toll will only keep rising. Rescue crews have reportedly found bodies hundreds of miles downstream.
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1: The Trump administration's planned restrictions on mail-in ballots for the midterms is once again on hold.
16: For the second time, a federal judge in Massachusetts has blocked President Trump's executive order designed to limit mail-in voting. In a ruling Thursday night, Judge Indira Talwani established a 14-day hold on that executive order. Monday, the Supreme Court had lifted her original hold, determining the legal challenges filed against the executive order had been done so prematurely before the order's rules were established. The Postal Service now says it won't deliver mail-in ballots unless, as the executive order dictates, states provide a list of voters who should receive them and format the envelopes a certain way. In her latest ruling, Judge Talwani wrote, there's not enough time before the midterms to implement the changes the administration is seeking. Kevin Ureski, Fox News.
1: With the U.S.-Canada trade war in full swing, President Trump has signed a new executive order, this one renaming one of the Great Lakes. Fox's Alexandria Hawk.
2: We have a gulf, and we have a lake. Now all we need is an ocean.
17: The U.S.-Canada trade standoff prompts a new revision for map makers. President Trump signing an executive order renaming Lake Ontario Lake America, effective immediately.
2: Canada's been ripping us off for a long time on trade.
17: Jointly owned by both nations, the White House argues the deepest parts of the lake's waters lie within United States territory.
1: Prime Minister Mark Carney says Canadians will continue to call the body of water Lake Ontario, saying the name is 400 years old, preceding Canada and the U.S. King Harald of Norway, who went into exile in the United States as a child during the Nazi occupation and who refused a string of European noblewomen in order to marry his high school sweetheart, has died. He was 89. He becomes Europe's oldest monarch. His son now automatically becomes King Haakon VIII. And tropical storms Carina and Lowell have formed in the Pacific and tropical storm Dolly in the Atlantic. I'm Sue Guzman. This is Fox News.
18: Here's your total security of southern Minnesota weather forecast. I'm meteorologist Megan Mulford. Clear skies overnight with a low of 54. Northwesterly winds at around 5 miles an hour. Daytime highs approaching 82. Friday, mainly sunny. Slight chance of thunderstorms. Friday night, lows dip down to about 65. High of 80 Saturday with storms likely. 88, a blend of clouds and sun Sunday. I'm weatherology meteorologist Megan Mulford. Currently, it's 53 degrees.
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0: Welcome back to Coast to Coast. George Norrie, along with Cheryl Jones and our special guest, Debbie Ziegelmeyer. Cheryl, why don't you chat with Debbie for a little bit before we take calls?
1: All right, Debbie, we've got a lot of ground to cover here. Are you ready?
2: I am.
1: Yes, you're coming in from Cincinnati. You made it all the way up there. You're getting ready to

0: that you're working on for MUFON?
1: Well, it started out with a... It started out with a library to honor Dave McDonald, and just a few weeks after his passing, we lost John Schuessler, who was one of our co-founders of MUFON. So we decided to make it a due memorial. It's the Schuessler McDonald Memorial Research Library. And what we're going to do is to start to take donations toward the library. We want it to make it the best place we possibly can. We have so many items. We have things here in Cincinnati at the Cincinnati office where they're, I mean, we have books, we have files just going back forever. And we also have some very interesting things that John Schuessler had collected over the past, my gosh, maybe since the, at least since the 50s and above. He worked, and he has unbelievable amount of items from his job back then. And he also has several files going back, I guess a lot of the original files. It's going to be a very, very interesting research library. We're hoping to make it a great research place to bring forward a lot of the files that have been stored in boxes forever and ever. And instead of going online and finding information, you'll actually be able to look at and touch and hold these original UFO sighting reports.
0: That's so important. There are a lot of historical heroes in the UFO world that finally may be able to get some credit for where credit is due. Debbie, your latest book, it was Deepwater UFOs, Alien Residents, and Abductors. And I was wondering, in a recent movie, A Tear in the Sky, physicist Kevin Knuth of the University of New York, Albany, did some work on that and focused on the Catalina Island, which you referred to, and underwater UFOs or USOs. Can you comment on that? How the mixture of this, what they attempted to do with scientific data and blend it in with whatever records there may already be in existence?
1: Well, sightings have been going on there for a long, long time, way back beginning of the 80s. And what they did was they set up equipment, high power, $1 million plus equipment on the top of one of the buildings right off of the coastline. And then they also set up, I believe it was Laguna Beach, they set up some more cameras. And so they wanted to get going across I think it's about 46 miles between the two coastlines. It was very, very interesting what they did, because they ended up, I don't know if I want to spoil it for people, but they ended up actually recording unidentified, I think they're kind of balls of white balls and then balls of light, mysterious things that were coming out. And at the very end, they overlapped it with NOAA storm information. There seemed to be a storm just, I guess it was just a little bit north of where they were. And what they were seeing on Catalina Island going toward the coastline of California, the coastline of California watched this object go into what looked like a storm cloud, or I guess a little bit of an orangish but storm activity, and then disappear. So it was very, very interesting. They caught a lot of very interesting things on camera. It's well worth watching. I've seen it several times. I even went to Catalina, talked to people that live around there, talking about the sightings and things coming in and out of the water. And then also somebody that was, we took a tour all the way to the top of the mountain. There's tourist tours, and talked to people up there. And they said it's just unbelievable, the activity they have around in the area.
2: Debbie, very quickly, this is George. Go ahead, Cheryl.
0: Oh, just one real quick question. There's a viral rumor going around that Trump has talked about underwater UFOs recently. Do you think that's just a rumor, or is that intentional for some other reason?
1: I only get to read a little bit about it, but from what I understand, the report is that he had told a friend about there being aliens underwater. So that's about as much as I know about it. I'm sure as the days go on, somebody is going to ask them if they have

0: already about the comments, and then I'm waiting to hear what he's going to say.
1: Maybe it's a seed.
0: Maybe.
2: All right, let's go to Greg in New York to start. Go ahead, Greg.
3: Well, hi, everybody, again. Debbie, I got two questions. The first one is the U.S. government censors. When somebody calls in a sighting or a big sighting occurs and everybody sees it, they usually call it like stars or weather balloons or pollution or whatever. When somebody sees them under the water, like from a ship or something, or a major sighting, what does the government call them then? And also, my second question is, has the Navy recovered any underwater crashed USOs? I mean, is there any rumors of a USO being in a dusty warehouse somewhere in the Navy? Thank you very much.
0: Thank you very much for the wonderful questions. As far as I've heard, everything's a UAP. And that's kind of how I describe them as well, because there's a lot of things underwater. But the traveling in and out of the water, I don't see the point of saying UFO or UAP. And then the moment it goes underwater, it changes. But a submarine's on the top, on the surface of the water, it's a submarine. It's not called something different when it goes underwater. As far as anything that they have recovered, not really. I haven't heard anything definite. I've heard a lot of reports, especially from people who serve aboard nuclear submarines, of the fast movers. One very popular one is Mark D'Antonio, and he's actually had a sighting and talked about it, about something that moved very fast across a sonar screen when he was on a nuclear sub. But I don't believe at this point all the reports that are coming out, the government reports, they're talking about how there's objects that they craft, and I know at least a dozen of them that Rush reported they're stored in various places, but they haven't pinned down exactly where they came from.
2: And there's no question, Debbie, that the Navy has followed lights underneath the water, or those lights have been following the Navy, right?
0: Absolutely. Absolutely. The lights follow the Navy. They play cat and mouse with them, especially the Russians back in the early 90s. They were playing cat and mouse song, different sounds, different types of craft. There's one, it's a Kaverki, I believe. That's what they nicknamed it. And it was these kind of a croaking sound, and they would go deeper into the water, and the sound would move deeper, and they'd come around. So it kind of played cat and mouse with them, different frequencies, until they'd leave the area and then go back. So there's a lot of strange things that have been going on the water for a long time.
2: Let's go to Caleb in Illinois, wildcard line. Caleb, go for it.
4: Hey, George.
2: Howdy.
4: Hey, can you guys hear me?
2: Barely, but go ahead.
4: Okay. Hey, I just had a thought I wanted to share with you guys about the whole thing under the water being aliens. I just have a theory, you know, that it could be a bunch of different things, and maybe not aliens, but so I've seen a lot of things in my life. I don't know what they are, but maybe like an ancient animal that is just very mysterious, and it can survive cataclysms. It might be 100 million years old. There could be different kinds of those ships, those UFOs that come out and fly through the sky. That could simply just be like a plasmatic being that's alive itself, or I don't know. I just think it's really hard to say what that is, you know?
2: Debbie, do you think they could be prehistoric animals?
0: I think they've been underwater hiding out. We've only explored 5% or less than 5% of our waterways, especially oceans and seas. There's things that even now, reports of going deep, deep underwater and finding a new species of fish. But I know in and around Russia, the Baltic Sea, Lake Baikal, they've since back in the 80s, reports of 10-foot tall alien beings. These that they've been seen at, seen by divers at 165 feet. They've been seen, by research submarines at 1300 feet swimming with ease. There was also one reported in the Stringfield files in the early 70s, right off, something that looked to be about 6 foot, 7 foot tall underwater sitting on a rock, a strange being. They're all humanoid looking. They don't have any diving apparatus at all. They're just underwater living. We don't know how long they've been under.

0: there because, you know, like I said, there's deep water secrets throughout our whole Earth.
1: Let's go to Cindy in Kingman, Arizona. They had a UFO crash there years ago. Hi, Cindy.
2: How are you doing? I'm frustrated. I am believing it, all this 100%, but I don't understand why for all these years we've had the cattle mutilation, the crop circles, the UFOs in and out of the water, the orbs, the everything. If they are so advanced, why don't they help the Earth do something like we need? And two things are with our water problem, which is very scary. I live by Lake Mead. And then something, why can't they help us figure out a way to eliminate the forest fires that take us months and months to do? Why can't they help us do a couple of things that we need instead of all this mysterious stuff?
1: There's been that theory, Debbie, that they just can't get involved. What do you think?
0: That's exactly what I was going to say. I've found multiple reports from people, from abductees that I've researched. And that is, I mean, it's similar to Star Trek with the Prime Directive. They can put a thought in your mind. There are a lot of abductees that there's reports where they say that they, to respect the oceans, respect the, you know, our atmosphere, to respect animal life and plant life. But they can put hints in our mind. They can try and lead us in the right direction. But from what we understand, that same question's been asked by abductees, and they're told pretty much the same thing. We can't interfere. We can help influence you. And like children that you are, they're very advanced, more advanced than we are. We can try and lead you in the right direction, but we can't definitively change your ways and, you know, change what you're doing.
1: Let's go to first time. Go ahead, Cheryl.
3: I was just going to ask this really quick question if I could, Debbie. You had talked about the abductees before in our conversations, and you'd said that some of them had been told by aliens that they had come from bases underwater. Could you explain that a little bit further?
0: Well, what I started doing was research. The first book, Alien Colonization of Earth's Waterways, I talked a whole lot about what's underwater, things coming in and out of water. I started doing research on abductees who are actually taken underwater and remember. And it was really, really hard to find, because when someone is abducted, they may remember being taken. They remember being brought back under regression therapy. They remember a little bit of what happened to them. But if you notice the reports, they don't remember the trip there and back. And that's the key. We don't know where these bases underwater or the bases on Earth or underground are, because if they hide that information, they keep that information from the abductees, they're keeping the secret of where they are. So a lot of them, I have had one that was taken in from Florida, and taken in, you know, right in the middle of the day from Florida, taken underwater in the Atlantic Ocean, and then remembers popping up in the Pacific Ocean and taken to a secret base off of Catalina Island, and then turning up later back in Florida again, about 10 miles from where he was taken. There's a lot of reports where they're traveling along underwater. There was a young couple that was traveling underwater. They were taken. They were out parking, and then they saw this light and these aliens. They were taken underwater. They were taken to several different bases, and they would come up from to the surface and then go back underwater, back and forth. And they asked the aliens, why do we keep coming up and going back down? And they said, well, you know, we don't want to travel completely underwater, but we're afraid that we will look threatening if we're above water the whole time. So we try and stay hidden as long as we can. So I have about a dozen reports of people that either disappear. They disappear underwater permanently, or they and other people have noticed it, or they're taken underwater and they come back, and it's a lot of their accounts of what happened.
1: So we got a first time caller, Robert in North Carolina. Hey, Robert, go ahead. Robert?
4: Hello?
1: Oh, you got to let you go.

0: Mark in Roseville, California. Go ahead, Mark.
1: Yeah, George. Yeah, ladies, are you keeping updated with Daniel Sheehan, like today, what his video came out with Robert Bigelow and Brandon Fugel and George Knapp to what's going on at Skinwalker Ranch?
2: I have. I didn't see if an episode came out today. I've been here in Cincinnati since I started traveling Tuesday morning. But I have watched all those. Very interesting, a lot of what Bigelow was saying about things in the past and how it's been hidden and giving us a little bit of clarity. So I'm still open-minded and still waiting. There's a lot more that I think that he knows, and he's teasing us a little bit going along little by little. But yeah, it's very intriguing.
0: I'm glad we have a Robert Bigelow out there, though, Debbie, don't you?
2: Oh, absolutely, absolutely. And he's brave enough to come right out and just start giving the information. I thought it was very interesting. Some of the things that he's talking about, it's a little shocking that he's actually admitting it, but it also brings a lot of clarity, and it also verifies a lot of what we've been talking about when you have somebody of the statue of this gentleman.
0: Whereabouts in Missouri are you based out of?
2: Imperial. I'm about 40 miles south of St. Louis.
0: Oh, well, I'm in St. Louis right now.
2: Oh, really?
0: Yeah, I'm here for a while. I go back and forth between that and Los Angeles, which is fantastic. Well, certified scuba diver as well. Absolutely. Well, I want to thank you, Deb. And Cheryl, we'll be back to wrap things up with you in just a moment. Cheryl Jones with us. Her website is her name, linked up at coasttocoastam.com. And we'll be back in just a moment to wrap things up. And again, thank you to Debbie for her incredible work with submersible UFOs. We will be back.
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0: Here's your Total Security of Southern Minnesota weather forecast. I'm meteorologist Megan Mulford. Clear skies overnight with a low of 53. Northerly winds at around 5 miles an hour. Highs level off around 82 Friday. Lots of sunshine. Lows around 65 Friday night. Slight chance for storms. Daytime highs approaching 80 Saturday with a chance for storms. 88 sunshine mixed with clouds at times Sunday. From the Weatherology Weather Center, I'm staff meteorologist Megan Mulford. Right now, 53.
1: News. I'm Ted Linder. The jury's got the case in the trial of Lindsay Clancy, the Massachusetts mom charged with murdering her three children.
2: They must decide if the prosecution proved beyond a reasonable doubt that Clancy had the substantial capacity to understand the killings were wrong and could control her actions.
1: Fox's Brian Yenis. The defense claims Clancy was suffering from postpartum depression and mental illness. A federal judge has halted, at least for now, attempts to implement President Trump's executive order limiting mail-in voting. The move stalled the directive for a second time about a week before the first mail-in ballots are due to be sent out for the approaching November midterm elections. And King Harald of Norway went into exile in the United States as a child during the Nazi occupation and who refused a string of European nobles.

0: Multiple women in order to marry his high school sweetheart has died. He was 89 years old and Europe's oldest monarch. America's listening to Fox News.
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1: Whether it's physical activity, obesity, diet, smoking, low on hormones, stress, sleep disorders, or your age can be supported by reducing inflammation and aiding the body to heal itself appropriately. A stem cell is a cell waiting to be told what it needs to be. If there is inflammation, that inflammation needs to be stopped. High blood pressure, high cholesterol, kidney disease, various types of cancer, depression, autoimmune disorders, osteoporosis, even fatty liver are chronic signs of inflammation and can be aided by supporting the body's ability to protect those cells that it needs. And that is the purpose of ImmuStem and AdaptiStem together, supporting the body to be the best it can be.
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0: And welcome back, George Norrie, along with Cheryl Jones. Cheryl, we are so lucky to have people like Debbie Ziegelmeyer out there investigating UFO situations, aren't we?
1: Yes, and she worked alongside Dave McDonald for a long time in MUFON, and she had multiple titles, including MUFON archivist. And so one of the things that we briefly talked about there when she was on with us a few moments ago was this Library of Honor that she is spearheading, and she'll be staying there in Cincinnati after the symposium to continue putting all of that together, because that is a lot of work. And that is exactly the kind of thing, though, that I think is so beneficial to people in

0: the UFO community, who in many ways and with many people feel like there are a lot of heroes in the UFO community that...
1: Well, there are many, Cheryl, and we want to thank you as being one of them. Now, one of the things I want to ask the world is, do you believe in monsters and beasts? I had a chance to talk with the author and cryptozoologist, the late Linda Godfrey, and she is one of a kind. Welcome back, Linda Godfrey.
2: Thanks so much for having me. It's great to be back.
1: How have you been?
2: Very well, thank you. A little busy. This book took me a good 3 years, including all the publisher's time, you know, that they need to work their magic upon it. So, it's feeling really good to have it out there. The actual release date is tomorrow. Actually, it's today, now that I think about it. Yeah, so it's...
1: Perfect timing.
2: Exactly.
1: Hey, before we get into it, The Beast of Bray Road, give everybody a little highlight about that, because that was one of our first times we had you on, and what a great story.
2: Well, thank you. Yeah, that's what really catapulted me, although it was a slow catapult at first, it took a while, into this rendezvous with cryptozoology that I've had last 27 years, I think it's been. So it was 91, 92 when I had a job at the local newspaper, and they offered me the job of reporter. I was doing cartoons for them and artwork. And my very first week into the job, somebody said, "Hey, did you hear that people out on Bray Road, which is a 3 to 4 mile long stretch just east of Elkhorn, Wisconsin. Did you hear that out there? They're saying there's something like a werewolf." And I laughed. I thought, what joke is this? They're trying to get the new reporter, ha ha. And as I asked around town, I found out, no, there really were people who were saying there was a werewolf on Bray Road. And I happened to drop in on the county animal control officer about another interesting thing, which was that we were having mutilated dogs found.
1: Jeez.
2: And some other strange things like that. And I said, have you heard about this thing people saying they saw out on Bray Road that looks like a werewolf? And he said, oh, you mean this? And he opened up his file drawer and pulled out a manila folder marked werewolf, which...
1: he was on top of this one, wasn't he?
2: Yeah, he really was. People have been calling him and saying, I saw this thing. I don't know what it is, but if there were such a thing as werewolves, that's what I saw. It was standing, it was between 5 and 7 feet tall, covered with dark, shaggy hair, pointy ears on top of the head, a long muzzle, and walking on its tiptoes is the way they usually describe people. Excuse me, the way that people usually describe these things walking. And they say its legs were bent backwards, which means they're looking at the dog's hock, which would be our heel, and it's carried up off the ground because they do walk on their toe pads. And when I went to visit the people who were saying this, I was very impressed. I hadn't expected much, but as it turned out, they were a very diverse bunch, women, children, older, younger, blue-collar, white-collar, several farmers, one man with a very high clearance from an area major air station. And I thought, they don't seem like they're lying. And furthermore, I thought, why would anyone who was just doing a hoax or trying to have some fun leave all their contact information with the authorities? Because, of course, if anything happened or they were charged with fraud or anything, mm-hmm. they would know right where to go find them. People just don't usually do that. So we thought it would just be a short local story. I was thinking, like local folklore or a campfire. And lo and behold, once the story ran with these witness descriptions, it went, we can't say that it went viral back then because the Internet was not what it is now. It went national, was I think how we put it. People were just very excited about it. They began writing me longhand and typed letters that they had to look up the address to the newspaper and send me and saying, had, I have seen this.

0: myself or my grandmother's seen it or somebody. It's not a joke. And 10 years later, after that never stopped happening, where any time that I was on a show of any kind, radio or TV, I would hear from people, and they would tell me their stories. And I felt obligated to keep the lore, as I thought of it, because no one else seemed to be interested. And I decided to write a book, thinking that would just stop, you know, all the speculation about it. People would know what it was. And it, in turn, just fueled more. And so here,
1: right.
0: I've been about, I think this is book 18, on just strange people, places, and things. And every time I write more about these creatures, I hear more.
1: More stories pop up, don't they?
0: Exactly. People are just eager to let me know that it's happened to them too, or they want an explanation. And so here I sit, you know, with another book.
1: Are you convinced, Linda, with all these stories that, one, people are seeing something? Can we all agree on that?
0: Oh, I think so. I do not claim to know precisely what it is, but it's a thing, as they say today. It's a thing, we might say more specifically, it's some type of phenomenon. It's not any sort of collusion. It's not, there's no such thing as mass hallucination. It's something that is happening to people in all walks of life, usually unexpectedly. Usually the people who are actively looking for it are not the ones who normally see it. It's when your guard is down, when you're not thinking of it, when you have no idea what it is, those are the people who seem to come upon it and have the sightings and encounters.
1: And the subtitle of your new book, I Know What I Saw, Modern Day Encounters with Monsters of New Urban Legend and Ancient Lore. The ancient lore really excites me because something happened to the people of ancient indigenous tribes, Native Americans, wherever they may have been. These people saw creatures too, didn't they?
0: They did, and we know that from their art and from some of the literate ones, the stories that they've engraved, I think back to the Sumerians, and they have this one creature named, it was one of their gods, I believe, named Pazuzu. He was kind of a very difficult character, some people believe. And Pazuzu was sort of a humanoid bird form, and very much like some of the Thunderbird depictions of the Native Americans and others. And why we now, one of the most recent flaps of any type of unknown creature has been this dozens and dozens and dozens of sightings of something that looks like a giant bird bat with sort of a humanoid center. And they've been mostly over the Chicago area, surprisingly enough. And people are comparing it to the Mothman, but we've just had that same issue, same description back in Sumerian times, and then you go to the Egyptians, and they're also having all of the humanoid creatures that we refer to as monsters, things with dog heads or dog bodies, the ibis, a type of a bird man. They all have this idea that somehow there are parts of animals, parts of men that can go together and create these unusual creatures.
1: A lot of people have thought that some of these creatures could be dimensional. I've ruled that out, Linda. How about you?
0: You mean coming from another dimension? Or
1: yeah, that they're coming through portals and things like that.
0: Well, I would not say that I've ruled it out, but maybe there's just a better way of putting it, that they're not. I don't believe that they're extraterrestrials from another planet myself. That just doesn't seem to have enough evidence. But there's a way of describing it that many of my Native American friends I've talked to in different tribes, they're not all exactly the same, of course. They have each has their own unique culture. But most of the time it goes something like they believe that particularly the upright canines and the Bigfoot and these big spirit birds. And now lately I've been hearing from them the black panther-like creatures.

0: also. They say these are originally spirit beings, and that they can come to this place where we are, the earthly place, in order to procreate, eat, they have all kinds of things to show us that they do have solidity. They leave tracks and footprints. They can certainly leave claw marks or bashes in people's cars, especially some of these larger canine types. And so we know that they're not just ghostly type things. But on the other hand, there are altogether too many incidents where people have somehow emptied a clip of ammunition into one, or hit it with a car or whatever, where nothing happens to the creature. They kind of, you know, redouble and then straighten themselves off and hurry off into the woods. It's not like you would expect, though, with a normal earth creature. If it's like I'm thinking of a bear, you know, especially a grizzly bear or mm-hmm. big cougar. If they want to see you as prey, and they see you as any sort of a menace to their territory or their offspring, they'll come after you. You know, we have that happen all the time. Not super frequently, but every year you hear bear reports or whatever. These other things don't do that. In 27 years, I've only had one person tell me that they actually had bodily harm or physical hurt from it. This was a man who was on a hiking path in a national forest up in Quebec. He was just out for a lark. He didn't have a gun or anything like that with him. And he ran almost literally face to face with an upright wolf-like creature.
1: And it didn't. In this case, this thing what attacked him or defended? What happened?
0: Well, they came face to face, and he said he's just in shock, and his instinct is to just kind of move forward to the right. And unfortunately, he said it was kind of like it felt sort of like in a supermarket where you're coming down the market with your cart, and somebody else is coming. You kind of go. Neither one knows which way to turn. And he said it seemed to be like trying to rush past him, and he sort of jumped a little bit the wrong way, and it ended up grazing him with its mouth had been open, you know, and its fangs were showing, and it grazed him with its fangs, kind of tore his shirt and left a gash in his side. He sent me a photograph of the healed up.
1: But it could have chomped down on him if it wanted to, I bet.
0: He said, you know, if it had wanted to get me, it would have just taken
1: it would have
0: right
1: torn
0: there.
1: Him apart, yeah.
0: Yeah, and instead, it just, you know, ran for the hills. And that's almost always what happens whenever anybody gets close to one of these things. They act like they want to pursue it. They act like they want it. They'll say, I thought I was lunch, you know, but then it doesn't happen. It just runs off.
1: What do you think these creatures are, Linda?
0: Well, they seem to be creatures that can span different energy levels, you know, and it gets into some kind of...
1: Well, and years. They must be breeding because right. What they saw during the ancient days can't be the same creature we're seeing today. It's got to be the offspring of them.
0: Oh, exactly, yeah. There's new procreation of one type or another going on here. It's not like there's been just, you know, one creature, one of each type of creature since way, way back in ancient days. There are definitely many reports where people will say, there was one with a smaller one, you know, that I thought was probably an offspring of some type. I had one very credible report from a man who saw, this was in the land between the lakes, between Kentucky and Tennessee, where he saw what he took for a female upright canine with three smaller ones about the same size, all walking on their hind legs, all crossing the road in front of him as he was leaving his campground. So they seem to procreate when they're here. And some of my Native American friends think that perhaps is their main reason. And it's almost as if they want to mimic a powerful animal in order to go about their business, whatever.

0: Though you don't think they're extraterrestrial per se, might they have been dumped here years ago from extraterrestrials?
1: I would say, you know, knowing what we know about extraterrestrials and the way that the UFOs seem to interact with humans and with other things, with animals too. And since there have been sightings where it appears that some sort of large unknown creature has just debarked from one of these UFOs.
0: Fascinating. For Michael Cosio, Tom Danheiser, Dan Galante, Sue Trikins, Lex Lonehood, Sean LaDesur, Alec Fernandez, Tim Banal, Mary Berry, George Knapp, and Richard Serrett. I'm George Norrie, somewhere out there on Coast to Coast AM. We'll see you on our next edition. Until then, be safe, everyone.

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10: The jury continues deliberations today. I'm Ted Lindner, Fox News. Jury deliberations continue into another day in the Lindsay Clancy, Massachusetts triple murder trial. Fox's Kristen Goodwin with more for us this morning.
11: A jury of 9 women and 3 men will determine Lindsay Clancy's fate after 22 days of emotional witness testimony. The 36-year-old who killed her 3 young kids, ages 5, 3, and 8 months in 2023, has pleaded not guilty to 3 counts of first-degree murder. Clancy, who did not testify in her defense, admits to strangling the children before throwing herself from a second-floor window in a suicide attempt. But the defense argues she was experiencing postpartum psychosis and should not be held criminally responsible. Her attorney telling the court she lived for her kids. Prosecutors allege the killings were premeditated, calling Clancy a functioning mom who knew right and wrong. Kristen Goodwin, Fox News.
10: Clancy faces life in prison if convicted of first-degree murder. After deadly flooding swept through Nepal on Wednesday, there's concern more devastation is on the way. Fox's Jeff Paul in London explains.
12: Both Nepal and China are warning newly formed lakes could soon burst. And with so many still missing, there are fears the death toll will only keep rising.

0: Rescue teams have reportedly found bodies hundreds of miles downstream from the most devastated areas. And for those who have missing family members, well, they are just desperate for any news. Many roads right now are buried in mud and debris, and dozens of bridges have been literally ripped apart. That's only complicating recovery efforts, where sometimes the only way to get help in is by helicopter. While Nepal's army says they have rescued more than 100 people and counting by chopper, that Tibet's spiritual leader, the Dalai Lama, is offering condolences by those impacted by the flooding.
1: Over 90 Americans are missing, three rescued Wednesday, more than 1,400 people missing in total, at least 469 are dead. 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
1: A federal judge has halted, at least for now, attempts to implement President Trump's executive order limiting mail-in voting. The move stalled the directive for a second time about a week before the first mail-in ballots are due to be sent out for the approaching November midterm elections. U.S. District Court Judge Indira Talwani placing a 14-day hold on the government implementing the order in a case that could be headed back to the Supreme Court. The High Court on Monday overturned an earlier ruling of hers that had blocked the order from taking effect. The March on Washington returns to the Lincoln Memorial today with a focus on voting rights.
5: Just weeks before the November midterm elections, the 2026 March on Washington has a simple message to participants: defend the vote. Hosted by the National Action Network and the Drum Major Institute, the event marks the 63rd anniversary of Reverend Dr. Martin Luther King Jr.'s March on Washington, in which he delivered his famous I Have a Dream speech. King's eldest son, Martin Luther King III, is an organizer of the event, which will focus on voting rights protections, defending civil rights, and economic justice. A website for the event says its goal is to motivate participants to return to their home districts to organize in the run-up to the midterms. Tanya J. Powers, Fox News.
1: President Trump continues to insist the Strait of Hormuz is open as the conflict with Iran drags on.
6: The Strait is open. We're taking a lot of boats. Millions and millions of barrels of oil are coming out of the Strait every day. Other countries recognize that. Every once in a while, they shoot some, you know, and they put some shots at.
1: Before the conflict, about 20% of the world's oil passed through the busy waterway. The man accused of terrorizing people in Philly while wearing a Chucky-style mask appeared before a Las Vegas judge Thursday morning. Zymir Hughes ordered to remain at the Clark County Detention Center. He was arrested by U.S. Marshals earlier this week on an active Philadelphia Police Department warrant for aggravated assault. The judge ruled Pennsylvania's got 30 days to extradite Hughes. I'm Ted Lindner. This is Fox News.
7: Here's your total security of Southern Minnesota weather forecast. I'm meteorologist Megan Mulford. Clear skies overnight with a low of 53. Northerly winds at around 5 miles an hour. Highs level off around 82 Friday. Lots of sunshine. Lows around 65 Friday night. Slight chance for storms. Daytime highs approaching 80 Saturday with a chance for storms. 88 sunshine mixed with clouds at times Sunday. From the Weatherology Weather Center, I'm staff meteorologist Megan Mulford. Right now, 53.
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0: From the heartland of America and the gateway to the West, good morning, good evening, wherever you may be across the nation, around the world. I'm George Norrie, and this is Coast to Coast AM. Later tonight, investigative reporter Cheryl Jones on underwater mysteries, followed by your calls. Here's what's happening. A second commercial tanker in the Strait of Hormuz was struck with a projectile, causing a fire which has since been extinguished. And the USS Theodore Roosevelt Carrier Strike Group is expected to deploy in the Middle East in coming weeks for a deployment lasting at least, they say, 7 months. And the Iranian Parliamentary Speaker Mohammad Ghalib said Iran will defeat the U.S. in an all-out economic war in his remarks to his government. Tom Danheiser has more on what happened today. Tommy?
1: Well, George, Qatar's foreign minister and prime minister have met with Iran's President Pezeshkian and Parliament Speaker Ghalibaf, discussing ongoing efforts of de-escalation in the region. Iran's security chief, Mohsen Rezaei, has said his country is preparing a list of conditions to present to the U.S. to reopen the Strait of Hormuz. Iran has also threatened to target U.S. economic interest in the maritime blockade against country revenues. Rezaei stated that they will target U.S. economic interests fully and with intensity and force. He has also called for an end to the war and military operations in Lebanon, Gaza, and Syria, warning that prolonged instability in one part of the region could have wider consequences. And as the war drags on, global energy markets remain volatile, with Brent crude hovering around $87 a barrel compared to pre-war levels of $72. George, we'll keep looking at this one.
0: All right, thank you, Tom. Fears are mounting that Russia could be considering using nuclear weapons in Ukraine as strikes between the two countries continue. Sources close to the Kremlin said that Vladimir Putin, on a new escalation after peace talks have reached a dead end, is on fire. Russia is continuing to experience mounting unprecedented attacks on oil and gas infrastructure, ports, and military sites. And Russia would likely choose to use tactical nuke weapons, which are much less powerful than the bombs used on Hiroshima and Nagasaki in Japan at the end of World War II. The catastrophic floods in Nepal, which have killed 150 people and 1,300 people now missing, now estimated to have killed hundreds more likely triggered by a massive glacier collapse and debris flow that registered as a magnitude 5.2 landslide. It is a true disaster out there. Frozen blueberries are the latest food that joined the summer's slew of recalls. The Food and Drug Administration upgraded its warning against consuming certain frozen blueberries for potential E. coli contamination. Recent outbreaks of salmonella linked to jalapenos and cyclosporus linked to iceberg lettuce continue to affect thousands of Americans as well. Here's our food safety coach, Jeff Nelkin. Now, blueberries, Jeff, is anything sacred?
2: Not at this point. And Publix, by the way, is the largest employee-controlled business, and they're doing really a very nice job identifying and trying to protect the public. If anybody has any concerns about any issues with their product, you can call Publix at 800-242-1227, and they have a customer care number, so you can talk to them about any concerns that you may have directly.
0: All right. Thank you, Jeff. Jeff Nelkin's website, NelkinFoodSafetyCoach.com. The FDA has approved Revolutionary Medicines' groundbreaking pancreatic cancer drug after it was shown to double the survival rate of patients with advanced disease in a large trial, offering new hope to those with that deadly cancer. The once-daily pill was approved for metastatic pancreatic cancer in patients who have received prior treatment or cannot receive combination of chemotherapy. The drug is designed to block several forms of the protein, which helps drive tumor growth in many pancreatic cancers. This could be a great breakthrough. Tonight, the full Sturgeon Moon will slip into Earth's shadow in minutes, creating a stunning, almost blood moon, as up to 96.2% of the lunar surface disappears under the darkest part of our planet.

0: sightings. According to what Rogers said, he and his companions were driving around Lexington, Alabama in search of objects that had been reported for several days. Rogers wrote that he was near a garbage dump when he spotted a yellowish, orange, white light traveling slowly above the tree. He stopped the car and then got out with his two partners. Through binoculars, they watched the object for about 2.5 minutes. Rogers said that it had a strange shape, something between a sphere and an egg. They all thought it looked as if it was going to land nearby. They got back in the car, headed toward the UFO, when one of them said, and I quote, "Look at that thing," end quote. Again, Roger stopped the car. By the time they got out, the UFO disappeared behind a hill, but they could still see the glow from it. It wasn't long before the UFO appeared, and their Geiger counter began to click rapidly. The UFO then dipped back behind the hill, and the Geiger counter fell silent. As the UFO reappeared, the Geiger counter began to rattle. Rogers flashed a light at the object. The UFO dipped back down, and the Geiger counter fell silent. This went on 5 times, and on the 5th, the glow disappeared. They tried to drive to the site, but there were no roads in the area, and they were unable to find the UFO or any physical evidence of his passing. I'll note here that there were 3 witnesses who watched the UFO through binoculars, and it was in sight long enough that they were able to get a good look at it, not to mention the reaction of the Geiger counter. Rogers made a second sighting on February 4th. He said he received a telephone call from someone he described as reliable, though he withheld the name in a report as it was published in the April Bulletin. The caller said that he and several others had followed a UFO for several miles. Rogers told the caller to keep watching and to let him know if anything changed. About 25 minutes later, the man called back to say that he was at Wheeler Dam. Rogers then talked with the lock attendant, who said that he had also seen something strange. Rogers then called the state police and got permission to speed to the site, which I found extraordinary, that the state police gave him permission to speed toward the location of a UFO event. He traveled at 80 to 90 miles an hour and arrived in about 10 to 15 minutes. While he was interviewing the witnesses, one of the men pointed to the other side of the river. There was a ball of light just above the trees. It traveled along those treetops until it reached the river. Rogers turned around at the dam and couldn't see the light. They watched for another 10 to 15 minutes, and then they saw the light rise from the water. It left the area at high speed. A security policeman who hadn't said he hadn't seen anything, thought it might have been a helicopter. Rogers pointed out that it had made no noise and it had been flying at treetop level. Rogers then called the FAA, but they had no records of a helicopter in the area at the time of the sighting. He also interviewed the Tennessee Valley Authority guard who had been on duty at the time and said there was no helicopters in the area. And that's the retro sighting for tonight, George.
1: All right, thank you, my friend. That's Kevin Randall. His book is called UFO Sightings and Alien Visitations. Up next, Morgana Ray back with us on Coast to Coast. We'll be talking about her work, Financial Alchemy, 12 Months of Magic and Manifestation, next on Coast to Coast AM.
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0: And welcome back to Coast, George Norrie with you, Morgana Ray back with us, a noted author and creator of the book Financial Alchemy, 12 Months of Magic and Manifestation, which is an approach to transforming people's relationships with money. For more than 32 years, she has coached thousands of people, entrepreneurs, innovators, and leaders around the world, teaching them about the use of money and what it does for all of us. Morgana, welcome back.
1: Oh, it's so great to be back, George. Thank you for having me.
0: Just looking at your website yesterday and today, and you do a wonderful job. Good job.
1: Oh, thank you so much.
0: Financial Alchemy. What a great name. How'd you pick that?
1: Well, I went through my own experience of failing spectacularly with law of attraction and all the other modalities that were out there. And I found for myself what was missing is using the painful, leaden human experiences that we actually have and turning that into the result that we want, turning lead into gold instead of skipping over our difficult experiences. We actually use them as leverage to get the spiritual and material gold on the other side.
0: Morgana, it's my impression that people are having a difficult time financially right about now with everything that's been going on. Grocery prices are up. Gasoline prices have skyrocketed. Are you sensing that too?
1: Yeah, and I'm glad you brought that up because a lot of people blame themselves, and there are a lot of people out there who will reinforce that sort of shame and self-blame that they aren't doing better. And I really want to acknowledge that. I love that you brought up the news before we spoke. The stuff going on in Iran and Russia and the effect on prices and healthcare and all that is not because you're vibing low. And positive thinking, really, it's very useful. I know we talk on the show all the time about how our consciousness affects our physical reality. And at the same time, the greatest thinkers in the world have been saying for thousands and thousands of years that it's not what happens to you that matters, it's what you do with it. So tough things are going to happen. That's just part of the design of life. And how do we use whatever comes our way for our personal empowerment and evolution to get the results and create the world we want to live in?
0: That's a good point. And are some people scared of their financial life?
1: Oh, gosh, yes. I think that most people are scared of finances, and it's not just money, because if we think about it, we made up money. We just, human beings invented it. But there's so much packed, so much meaning and power packed into money, our choices in life, how we're treated, our ability to live. Shelter, food, health care. So it's loaded with all these extra feelings around, am I good enough? Is the world safe? Can I get what I need? Am I loved? Do I even belong here? All those extra feelings makes dealing with money much more dramatic than it actually has to be.
0: Morgana, I've talked about this on the program before, but I'll mention it again and get your thoughts on it. I have a very difficult time going past a homeless person or a panhandler and not giving them some amount of money, regardless of what it is. And I just can't seem to walk past that person without helping them.

0: And I do get a kick out of their expression sometimes when I give them a little bit more than I should, just to see how happy they are. But, you know, outside of drugs and alcohol, what got them in the situation they're in?
1: There are so many reasons. My best friend was a college professor for 20 years, and she was exposed to black mold in her classroom, and now she has such a sensitivity to mold and chemicals that she has been unhoused for a number of years because buildings make her sick. She's not a drug addict. She's not insane, but she has circumstances that are not her fault that she's dealing with. So I think that we can't just make a blanket judgment on people who are in difficult situations. Even the Hebrew Bible with the book of Job, where everybody was judging Job, where we know because we read the book that he was doing everything right. It wasn't his fault, and it was an unfair circumstance that he was in that everybody assumed was his fault. And what he got out of it was a spiritual enlightenment, and then he got even more than he had before. And that's all, honestly, I think every human journey is the money challenge, the health challenge. They're all portals. They're all spiritual teachers for our own growth and learning. And that doesn't make it okay while we're in it. So I'm so glad that you have that human connection with homeless people who are who are suffering. And I think that that is a testament to you as a really, truly wealthy human being. I think that the only purpose, the real reason for having money is to serve love and to serve a healthy lifestyle and to serve legacy, to do good for others, to make the world a better place. That is wealth. And that's also, I think, what makes human beings happy.
0: And you know who did a great job with that? Dolly Parton.
1: Yes. I think that she is the patron saint. And I hope she is sainted because she just embodied such kindness and such generosity. A role model for us all.
0: You talk about your relationship with money is never really about money. Then what is it? What's it all about?
1: I'm so glad you asked that. I was starting to touch on that, where we get so weird about money because it represents so much more. It does. It represents love. Because what does money do? Money gives us shelter. Money tells us what we deserve, what we have access to, how people treat us, just like our parents. When we were children, they were our first relationship with money. They gave us shelter. They gave us food, clothing. They told us we were loved or they didn't, just like money later on. So I have found, because I've worked with thousands of people, and they're usually really smart people who are doing all the right things. They've been reading the books. They've been taking the actions. They've been going to work. They've been doing the things, and they're still stuck, and it doesn't make sense. And I'm not just speaking about money. I'm speaking right now to anybody listening who you're pursuing this thing, and you're doing all the things, and you're not getting the result, and you don't understand why. And it has been my experience coaching thousands of people over 30 years that when we're in that situation, we are almost always unconsciously protecting ourselves from that very goal that we're trying to achieve, in this case, money. If it's not making sense, you aren't getting the money back that you should be getting from your effort. I've observed that in almost every case, we are unconsciously protecting ourselves from the money. And it's not something that would make sense because money, we want it. It keeps us safe. It gives us all these great things. But it's what it represents, which is love. Am I lovable? Worth? Am I good enough? And safety, is the world friendly and doesn't want me here? And all of our wounds around those three things will show up in money, and it will create money drama. Either we're pushing it away and we don't have any clue that we're doing it, or we're making bad decisions unconsciously.

0: consciously, or we may have a lot of money and it's making us a target. And that becomes a reason to get rid of it too. So what we want to do is get really conscious of any unconscious motivation we have to push money away, because as soon as we get rid of the danger, once we find out what it is and we get rid of it, I've noticed there's a huge tendency for the money to come in and for the money to stay. And for that reason, I say that change happens at the speed of safety. As soon as it's safe, what we want can come in without any of our unconscious walls pushing it away.
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1: 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She talks about monsters. What are they? 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

0: Here's a total security of 7 Minnesota weather forecast. I'm meteorologist Megan Mulford. Lows around 52 overnight under clear skies. Winds out of the northwest at around 5 miles an hour. High temperatures reach up to 82 Friday. Mainly clear skies. Slight chance of thunderstorms. Friday night, lows dip down to about 65. Partly cloudy skies. High of 80 Saturday with a chance for storms. 87 partly cloudy Sunday. I'm weatherology meteorologist Megan Mulford. Right now, 52.
1: Fox News, I'm Sue Guzman. The jury is now deliberating in the murder trial of Lindsay Clancy, the Massachusetts mother charged with murdering her three children. Fox's Brian Yannis.
2: They must decide if the prosecution proved beyond a reasonable doubt that Clancy had the substantial capacity to understand the killings were wrong and could control her actions.
1: The defense says Clancy was suffering from postpartum depression and mental illness and says she was not criminally responsible. Federal judge in California ruling Thursday that the Pentagon's blacklisting of artificial intelligence startup Anthropic earlier this year was illegal. The administration cutting ties with Anthropic, saying it posed a security risk with the government. There has been no immediate comment so far from the Trump administration. And King Harald V of Norway has died. He was 89. 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
1: We'll take your calls next hour with Morgana Ray as we talk about your financial life. Her book is called Financial Alchemy. And make sure you're part of the program. You know, there are lots of great talk show hosts in this country that devote their careers to the paranormal and the unusual. One of those hosts is Clyde Lewis. And Clyde has been battling health issues for the last several years, but he keeps fighting back. He's one heck of a guy. But folks like Clyde Lewis and myself, we're only as good as the people behind us. And there was an individual behind Clyde Lewis named Ron Patton who would tell us, Clyde is ill, can you help us out a little bit? And we would do whatever we can. Tom just picked up some sad news today, Tom.
2: Yeah, George, very sad news. Longtime Ground Zero with Clyde Lewis, executive producer Ron Patton has passed away. Now, for those of us who have listened to Ground Zero over the years, Ron Patton may have been primarily known as the man behind the scenes alongside Clyde, but so much more than that, it's very sad.
1: How did he succumb? Do we know?
2: They're saying it was cancer.
1: That's rough. That's rough. Our condolences to Clyde and the family of Ron Patton. He was a great guy and very dedicated.

0: 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And thank you for the Ron Penn story.
1: Well, very sad, like I said. Yeah, the Paranormal Podcast Network, we'd like you to take a listen. 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We have one on the afterlife. We have a UFO show. 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
0: Thank you, Thomas. And there's something for you to finally lose some weight without the pain.
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0: And welcome back, George Norrie, along with Morgana Ray, as we talk about financial alchemy. Morgana, you have talked about dealing with our monsters. What are those monsters?
1: Well, when we talk about money, it's all very abstract, and that isn't real. And human beings, we need to feel something real. And our relationship with money is like a relationship with a person. And for most of us, it's not a great relationship. So what I found works, because it feels real to human beings and it has a lot more energy, is if we take all the bad stuff. All the bad stuff that we feel about money and the scarcity and the rejection or the anxiety, and then we add on to it the other stuff, the stuff that makes us feel not loved, not wanted, not good enough, not safe. And if we were to personify all the stuff that we feel is wrong with life or the world and give it its own entity, that is the monster. And that's actually, that's the trick that makes this work. So this is a good moment to really like tune in to what is the monster that we unconsciously protect ourselves. And I love working with money as a monster because it has its fingers in every area of our lives. But I've also worked with clients who had health issues or love blocks, and we, wherever the pain is, we make that the monster, and we make it real. It's like giving flesh to what doesn't work for you, because your unconscious can't tell the difference between a real person and an imaginary person. So it's a way of connecting our conscious awareness to what's already going on subconsciously. So that's the neuroscience of it. But there's also a spiritual component of when we're in our victim experience, which is a universal experience and should not be shamed, that has, it humbles us and it humanizes us so we can care about the person who's in a bad place. So I think these are sacred experiences, but they disempower us. And when we're able to take what doesn't work for us, what we don't want in our lives, and we can imagine it as this external entity that's not us, not our parents, not anybody real, then we can be spiritual warriors and reject the monster. And I have found that when we, and I'm saying myself, but also clients, when they slay the monster, that's when interesting things happen. Weeks ago, I got an email from a total stranger, and the subject line was, I slayed my money monster and got $19,000. That was the subject line from somebody I've never met, and she bought my book 3 years ago. When I was, probably she heard me on this show, because I was on the show 3 years ago, started it, didn't complete the exercise. Did the exercise earlier this month, completed it, and overnight, money she'd been pursuing for 15 years dropped into her bank account through the federal government. She'd been chasing an ex-husband who owed her money, never got anywhere, got the judgments, didn't get the money, and then poof, the day after she slayed her money monster, it showed up. And this happens over and over again. So I think that there is both we change our relationship and our behavior consciously by making money safe, by getting rid of the monster and replacing it with this relationship with, I will call it money, but it's really relationship with life that is loving. And that expands us, that calms the reactive brain, and it relaxes the frontal lobe so that we make creative, life-affirming, wiser, more creative choices. And then there's that manifestation piece that is always amazing to me. After all these years and getting these messages almost every day, where the universe responds. So making it a monster uncovers what isn't working and why it's not working in our financial life, but it also gives us something concrete that we can relate to and respond to.

0: to that we don't get when we just talk about negative beliefs about money and thoughts and ideas and abstract concepts.
1: Do we create these monsters, or are they created for us?
0: I think both. I think that we inherit them. We're not hallucinating that people do some terrible things for money and that we don't want to be part of because we're not sociopaths. So we don't want to have anything to do with that. And these life experiences get internalized and they do show up in money. And we don't imagine that people treat you differently when they perceive you as having a different amount of money. So we human beings are meaning makers. And I think we get it culturally and experientially, but there's also something that is just so personal and unique to each one of us. Those vulnerable and tender parts of ourselves where we have our own most hidden thoughts of what's wrong with us and why we don't want to be here. If I were to get Freudian, I would say the monster is what he would call the death wish. And for that reason, we have to choose to annihilate it and choose ourselves. And that's when things shift.
1: But you're not saying money is evil, are you?
0: No. And when we believe money is evil, it's like feeding the monster because then we need to protect ourselves from it. And we don't want it in our lives. And if money's not wanted, then money will just accommodate you and go, oh, okay, and leave if we're going to look at it as a relationship. Also, I have a friend in the UK who took a class in Aramaic, which was the original language of the Hebrew Bible where we get the phrase money is the root of all evil. And she says that that wasn't what it originally said. It originally said that worshiping money will cause you problems. And I would say, yes, of course, because we don't worship false idols. We don't, if we make money a god, that's a problem. And that doesn't grow you spiritually. And I want getting into a right relationship with money, slaying the monster and choosing a relationship with money that shares your values, wants to save the world with you, loves you and sees you as you really are. The creative, resourceful, divine human being that you are when you are your best. That's the relationship with money that I want you to have. And that's when your circumstances change after that.
1: The subtitle of your book, of course, is called 12 Months of Magic and Manifestation. Tell me about that.
0: I created the book that I wanted for myself. So the first half of the book is Financial Alchemy, and it's the theory, it's the six steps, there's the transcript of a coaching demo, there's a lot of advice, and the second half of the book is a self-coaching system to easily keep you on track a couple minutes every day so that you get the actual results and you make it easier. So I combined my modality with my best coach tricks, because I'm one of the early adopters in the coaching profession. I've mentored many of the biggest coaching names out there, and I just boiled it down to what I think are the easiest things that we can do, because if it's easy, you do it, and if you do it, then you get results.
1: Is money a blessing or a curse?
0: Both, because it's life. Money is not life, but our relationship with money is a mirror of our relationship with life. I had a client a couple decades ago who inherited tens of millions of dollars out of the blue, unexpectedly. Up until then, she had been an artist, kind of working hand to mouth, hustling, spiritual, loving lady. And then she inherited all this money. And in the following years, it ruined all of her relationships. She became the bank. She wanted to be a philanthropist and do

0: do good. And instead, it was ruining her friendships, ruining her romantic relationships. And that's how it became a monster for her. So when she put all the stuff that wasn't working and slayed her monster and had a new relationship with money, she had healthier boundaries, and she attracted a smoking hot Buddhism professor who loved her, and they've been together for over 20 years.
1: Couldn't she have kept her money situation private, though, just within herself and not broadcast it?
0: I suppose, but I think she was excited about what she could do with it. And she was also living with somebody for a long time, her live-in boyfriend of 15 years. When she inherited the money, that's not going to be a secret. Buying the nice house, that's not going to be a secret. And her boyfriend quit his job, said, I'll never work again, and then left her and married somebody else. So when she came to me, her primary pain was the way money was getting in the way of love. So money pain isn't always scarcity. It's also when it destroys relationships, or you're making money doing things that make the world a bad place, or it's eating up all your time. Any of that is going to make money a monster.
1: The fact that he left her, what does that tell you?
0: That he didn't like the change in power dynamic. He wasn't the right person for her. So in a way, it was a blessing because it got rid of the wrong guy.
1: Might she have changed, though?
0: Not in my experience of her. When she is such a loving, fun, artsy person, that didn't change. But when people want something from you, and she would gladly loan large amounts of money for people to pursue their dreams, and this is what happened, is
1: they'd probably not expect it back, right?
0: Well, these friends started turning on her and bad-mouthing her so that they could feel good about their intention to not pay her back.
1: Wow.
0: And that was heartbreaking for her.
1: It disappointed her, too, no doubt.
0: Well, yeah, and that became part of her monster, that money in its, what I call the money honey, this loving relationship enhances love, enhances a quality lifestyle, and enhances doing good works in the world. And when it's doing something else, then it becomes a pain point. Then it becomes a monster that needs to be handled so that you don't have to get rid of it.
1: Financial Alchemy, 12 months of magic and manifestation. Tell me about the manifestation part of that.
0: Well, this is the fun and mysterious part of it, which is when you change your relationship with money, and now it's not a monster, but we still give it a human form, because then it's real to us. Then we can communicate with it. If I were to make money this handsome, romantic man who loves me, and we have conversations, I'm having a conversation with divine wisdom without any of my neurotic Morgana, this, that, and the other stuff baggage. And when we start having these conversations and we're looking at our circumstances and we're talking to this money honey, what do I need to learn here? What should we do here? That's when wild things happen. You take different actions. My client Perry went from zero in her bank account, had to borrow money to hire me. Over the next 3 years, she made over $12 million.
1: Wow.
0: By having these constant conversations and making choices that affirmed her values, gave her courage to fight for what was right and put love first.
1: We're going to come back and take calls with Morgana Ray in just a moment on Coast to Coast. Share your money stories with us or just ask a question.
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0: 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And coming up next, is there rain in your weekend forecast? We'll find...
1: Hey.
2: Hi.
1: It's been a while. 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You must have a strong community association board.
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8: More jury deliberations ahead. I'm Carmen Roberts, Fox News. Jurors in Massachusetts will begin a second day of considering whether Lindsay Clancy is criminally guilty of killing her three young children.
9: They heard the closing arguments from both sides, including Lindsay Clancy's defense lawyer, who described her as a hardworking mother, wife, and nurse who tried her very best to get better through her mental health issues and was let down by lousy medical care. But prosecutor Jennifer Sprague said Clancy was very much in control of her actions and argued that digital evidence indicates she planned the killings. Sprague said Clancy is making up her auditory hallucinations that she says commanded her to kill her kids and herself. And Sprague also accused Clancy of lying to health care providers.
8: Fox's Nate Foy in Plymouth, Mass. It is critical chaos in Nepal and Tibet, where rescuers are racing to find survivors from the catastrophic flash flood. The number of dead climbing to 489, with about 1,500 missing.
10: The missing include hundreds of tourists from India, Britain, Australia, and Canada. At least 90 U.S. citizens are still missing. And because of the destruction and weather, rescue efforts have been hindered. Dozens of bridges were decimated and some 25 miles of roads washed away. So far, Nepal's army says 900 people have been rescued from the worst hit areas. And President Trump says that country will get what it needs.
11: We've spoken to the leadership and we let them know anything they want will happen.
10: Air to Cross officials in Nepal say they believe at least 93,000 people have been affected.
8: Fox's Chanley Painter. Norway has a new king. Crown Prince Haakon became King Haakon VIII after his father, Harald V, died yesterday. And stock futures are mixed after the major indexes finished higher yesterday, led by a surge in tech shares. 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
3: A federal judge issues a temporary halt on attempts to implement President Trump's executive order limiting mail-in voting. This is the president signs an order to rename one of the Great Lakes amid the U.S.-Canada trade war.
4: Making good on a threat made earlier this week, President Trump signed an executive order directing the federal government to rename Lake Ontario Lake America.
5: So if you think about it, we have a gulf and we have a lake. Now all we need is an ocean.
4: The name change comes amid an escalating trade dispute with Canada. Both governments raising tariffs on each other and talks to reset a trade framework have stalled.
5: Who's the worst to deal with on trade? And I said, that's easy. Canada. They are the worst to trade. And they feel entitled. And just we can't have that.
4: Canada accuses U.S. negotiators of demanding things Canada can't concede. At the White House, Jared Halpern, Fox News.
3: A police raid at the Minneapolis home of Congresswoman Ilhan Omar's son sparks social media outrage.
6: Minneapolis police reportedly searched the home where Omar's son, Adnan Hirsi, lives with roommate Abdul Rahman Abdi. Police seized guns and ammunition, and Abdi was arrested before being released the following day. Omar and her son have not been implicated in the case. Still, conservative critics quickly seized on the report online, targeting the congresswoman and her family. The Minneapolis Police Department has declined to comment, and Fox News Digital reached out to her office for comment on the incident. Ted Lindner, Fox News.
3: And a federal judge says the Trump administration violated Anthropic's First Amendment rights by blacklisting the AI company as a supply chain risk, and that it acted in unlawful retaliation after the company criticized the Pentagon's use of AI. And she ordered the administration to rescind the blacklist designation. I'm Carmen Roberts. This is Fox News.
7: Here's a total security of Southern Minnesota weather forecast. I'm meteorologist Megan Mulford. Lows around 52 overnight under clear skies. Winds out of the northwest at around 5 miles an hour. High temperatures reach up to 82. Friday, mainly clear skies. Slight chance of thunderstorms. Friday night, lows dip down to about 65. Partly cloudy skies. High of 80 Saturday with a chance for storms. 87, partly cloudy Sunday. I'm weatherology meteorologist Megan Mulford. Right now, 52.
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11: This is America in the Morning from Westwood One. Good morning, I'm John Trout. It's Friday, August 28th, 2026. Here's what's coming up on America in the Morning.
12: President Trump gets involved in another name change controversy, this time Lake Ontario. I'm Steve Futterman.
13: Radio equipment relocated due to construction at the White House likely contributed to a close call August 4th. I'm Lisa Dwyer.
14: Thousands missing after deadly flooding in Nepal.
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14: I'm Clayton Neville. The U.S. is facing a beyond critical shortage of advanced missile interceptors in Europe. Sagar Magani at the White House.
16: In closing statements in the murder trial of Lindsay Clancy, Clancy went from a loving wife and mother to being charged with killing her three young children. I'm Ed Donahue.
17: The NFL is ending the Pro Bowl. I'm Jennifer King.
11: On Wall Street, the last Friday trading for the month.

0: all ahead on America in the Morning. It's 7 past. President Trump announced he's renaming Lake Ontario to become Lake America as he escalates the trade war with Canada. Steve Futterman reports this after Canada's move to enact retaliatory 50% tariffs on American goods, including steel, dairy products, appliances, and farm equipment.
1: Many years from now, children in schools may learn about the five Great Lakes: Lake Michigan, Lake Erie, Lake Huron, Lake Superior, and Lake America, at least if President Trump has his way.
2: We're going to be changing the name of Lake Ontario, effective immediately, to Lake America. That's going to take place right now as I sign the order.
1: Trump, who has already tried to rename the Gulf of Mexico and the Kennedy Center for the Performing Arts, signed an executive order. It's no coincidence that the name change comes days after contentious trade talks broke down between the Canadians and Americans.
2: The Canadian officials have treated us very badly. They're nasty people. People oftentimes, they'll ask me, who's the worst to deal with on trade? And I said, that's easy, Canada. They are the worst, and they feel entitled, and just we can't have that.
1: Canadian Prime Minister Mark Carney responded on social media. He said the name of the lake is more than 400 years old. He proclaimed it's Lake Ontario then, now, and always. The Premier of Manitoba, Wapkinew, seemed to mock Trump.
3: You know when like a rock band is really over the hill? And you see them like in a casino playing some song from like 50 years ago. I think that's the part of Donald Trump's presidency we're at now. Like he thought he had a real hit, a real golden oldie with the Gulf of Mexico. And he's trying to bring back that. He's trying to play the hits for his base. But I think everybody here thinks it's a little sad and it's not his best work.
1: Meanwhile, residents in Toronto who live near the lake responded by saying, this is just Donald Trump.
4: I don't know what's next on his agenda. Is he going to change the name of the Pacific Ocean and the Atlantic Ocean?
5: One day we will be rid of him. Hopefully sooner rather than later.
1: The executive order has limited impact. It does require federal agencies to use the name in documents and maps. So far, Google Maps, which did change the name of the Gulf of Mexico for U.S. users, is still calling it Lake Ontario. I'm Steve Futterman.
0: An investigation into the close call between a passenger jet and Marine One, the president's helicopter, on August 4th, found that the air traffic controllers failed to halt flights as required by safety protocols. As correspondent Lisa Dwyer reports, also at fault, construction at the White House appears to have interfered with radio contact between the pilots and Reagan National Airport just a few miles away. Audio courtesy of ATC.com.
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7: One Washington Tower, can you hear me? Radar contact miles east of the North Station with CCA 200 feet and Washington Tower, Twitter, Connecticut, level 4.
6: Air traffic controllers could not hear pilots from the president's helicopter radio in before taking off from the White House, as an airliner was taking off from Reagan National Airport, in spite of a meeting the week before over concerns about communications issues. That's according to a preliminary report by the National Transportation Safety Board, which says recordings from the tower show that controllers could not hear the pilot from Marine One. But in recordings from ATC.com, the Marine One pilot can be heard making those calls.
8: Nash Tower, Marine One, proceed, Nash Reed.
6: The controller seems surprised a few minutes later when the helicopter is taking off.
9: Marine One, you said your proceed is brief?
8: Yeah.
6: Then?
9: Seven, okay, now 3 minutes, roger, proceed is brief.
6: The radio transmission equipment has now been relocated to improve line of sight. I'm Lisa Dwyer.
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8: Oh.
9: Welcome back. You're with America in the Morning on where those showers will be lingering today. Here's AccuWeather.com meteorologist LaTroy Thornton with the outlook.
10: Much like on Thursday, showers and storms look to be plentiful across the southeast and to an extent the south in general, thanks to a couple of waves of energy traveling through the atmosphere. While it won't be raining all the time, there's simply no way to rule out a thunderstorm from around the Big Bend of Texas through much of the Texas Gulf Coast and areas south and east of Dallas, as well as all of Louisiana and a large portion of the southeast and straight into Virginia. Storms look to be more numerous from central and eastern Florida northward through southeastern Georgia and the eastern half of the Carolinas, give or take, and those storms from the Carolinas into Georgia could be rather drenching as well. Thunderstorms are also expected to build from Minnesota and the Dakotas into portions of the northern high plains and an area from southwestern Minnesota and northwestern Iowa across much of South Dakota, the southern half or so of North Dakota, and into portions of both Montana and Wyoming faces the risk for those storms to turn severe this afternoon and into tonight, bringing strong wind gusts as well as the risk for both hail and flash flooding. Otherwise, more typical monsoon thundershowers continue this afternoon, albeit in a more spotty fashion than in some recent days, from portions of Idaho and Nevada into Arizona and especially Colorado. Beyond that, the northwest stays cool, the southwest stays hot, and much of the Midwest, Great Lakes, and interior northeast have a dry day in store. However, watch for thunderstorms to dot New England this afternoon as the latest storm exits into the Atlantic, with precipitation perhaps a bit more widespread toward the coastline, especially in the mid-Atlantic. In Ontario, California, today looks mainly sunny and hot with a high of 104. For New Orleans, expect clouds, humid conditions, and a thunderstorm, high 89. That's the nation's weather. I'm AccuWeather.com meteorologist LaTroy Thornton.
9: 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Simply search America in the Morning in your favorite listening app. 16 after. President Trump says the U.S. is sending aid to Nepal following deadly flooding and landslides. Correspondent Clayton Neville reports a number of Americans are among the more than 1,400 still missing.
11: Rescuers in Nepal and Tibet are searching for survivors after Wednesday floods destroyed homes, washed out roads, and swept away bridges. In Nepal, thousands missing and close to 400 dead. Deaths also reported in Tibet, where hundreds more are said to be missing. The death toll expected to climb.
12: We've called Nepal and we've offered any help that they need. You know, have a very good relationship with Nepal. And that was a brutal, that was mud and water as a mixture. Nobody's ever seen anything quite like that. We're very powerful, strong, you know, strong, well-built buildings were wiped out like they were toothpicks.
11: President Trump insisted that the U.S. is sending aid and confirmed that Americans were among the missing.
12: And we've spoken to the leadership and we let them know anything they want we'll have. And

0: There were 50, maybe 60 Americans over there.
1: While numbers are still fluctuating, it's believed several dozen Americans are among the missing. A glacial collapse is said to have caused the flash floods and happened on the Nepal side of the Himalayan mountains. I'm Clayton Neville.
2: Growing concern after reports surfaced that the U.S. is looking at a critical shortage of missile interceptors in Europe. Washington correspondent Sagar Magani explains.
3: Officials tell the AP the U.S. is facing a beyond critical shortage of advanced missile interceptors in Europe. A U.S. defense official in Europe and a NATO official say the shortage raises concerns about alliance members' vulnerabilities to a potential Russian attack. They say the most concerning shortfall involves Patriot missile interceptors, which can shoot down Moscow's high-speed ballistic missiles, and Ukraine is feeling the shortage most acutely. The low defense inventories are largely driven by President Trump's war in Iran. U.S. missile stocks have been moved from Europe to the Middle East, where America and Gulf allies have fired significant numbers of interceptors. The Pentagon's top spokesman says claims of U.S. munition shortages are false, and the military has everything needed to strike. Sagar Magani at the White House.
2: 19 past. NVIDIA steals the day on Wall Street when America in the Morning continues after these messages.
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2: It's 21 after. America in the Morning continues. Tech stocks led Wall Street to big gains Thursday, which started after chipmaker NVIDIA reported stellar earnings. That was followed up by cybersecurity leader CrowdStrike Holdings, which posted record-breaking results in its second quarter, sending company shares climbing by 20%. Wall Street will be keeping an eye on Jackson Hole, Wyoming, where Fed Chairman Kevin Warsh will deliver statements and a speech later today. With questions over the economy, high prices, and the trade war with Canada and the military war with Iran to be raised, Damian Troisi has more from Wall Street.
9: I'm Damian Troisi, and this is the AP Markets Report. Stocks rose on Wall Street Thursday, led by gains from big technology companies. The S&P 500 index rose 0.7% and pulled closer to its record set earlier this month. The Dow rose 0.2%. The Nasdaq Composite rose 1.6%. NVIDIA, Salesforce, and others reported bigger profits than Wall Street expected for their most recent quarters. NVIDIA surged, and it was the strongest force lifting the broader market. It helped offset

0: drops for the majority of stocks within the S&P 500. Treasury yields edged higher in the bonds market. They have been mostly climbing through the summer on worries about high inflation and the U.S. government's growing debt. Oil prices rose. Damian Troisi, New York.
1: NVIDIA is reportedly moving forward to acquire Hugging Face for $12.9 billion. The acquisition could help the hardware giant expand and fortify its deep integration with the wider AI industry. Among other things, Hugging Face is a cloud repository for AI models, similar in some respects to what GitHub is for conventional computer software. Developers and researchers search for models that meet certain criteria, download and run them, and fine-tune them into different variants, and then get uploaded back to the Hugging Face. According to the online publication ARS Technica, the acquisition is particularly important for NVIDIA as OpenAI, Anthropic, and other frontier labs have begun investing in their own specialized hardware on which to train and run those models, seeking vertical integration and freedom from NVIDIA's leverage. 24 after. The end of an era in the NFL. That and more when America in the Morning continues after these messages.
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0: It's 26 past. America in the Morning continues. Closing arguments have finished in the Lindsey Clancy murder trial in Massachusetts. Ed Donahue reports the jury deliberations have begun, weighing mental health and murder.
1: In closing statements in Plymouth, Massachusetts, in the murder trial of Lindsey Clancy, her attorney, Kevin Reddington, says Clancy went from a loving wife and mother to being charged with killing her three young children.
2: Because of the damn medicine and the lousy medical care that she got.
1: Both sides agree Clancy killed her children. Reddington argues she suffered from postpartum psychosis. He pointed to Clancy's journals that included intrusive and depressing thoughts.
2: As she runs into January, there's nothing other than little chicken scratches because her mind was gone.
1: Prosecutor Jennifer Sprague says the Clancy case isn't about the mental health system.
3: This wasn't a woman suffering from a lack of care, a lack of resources. She had an abundance of help, an abundance of care. She had all of that and more.
1: Postpartum psychosis is estimated to afflict 1 to 2 per 1,000 women after delivery. I'm Ed Donahue.
0: Football's best will be recognized, but not on the gridiron anymore.

0: Our correspondent Jennifer King reports the NFL is ending the Pro Bowl game.
1: The NFL is ending the Pro Bowl.
2: And if you're going to play a football game in January, well, you might as well play it in Honolulu.
1: The league announced Wednesday they will no longer hold the game with top players from the AFC and NFC that has been held nearly every year since 1951. Instead, 88 players will be named as Pro Bowlers to be recognized in Los Angeles after the season. At the owners' meeting in Atlanta, NFL Executive Vice President Peter O'Reilly described it as a shift from the game to the honor, saying a Pro Bowl selection will return to its original purpose, honoring the best of the best. The game has waned in popularity. Once a staple in Honolulu, it moved around to various cities and switched from tackle to flag football in 2023. League officials say the decision should sit well with many players who said they don't want to risk injury for an exhibition game. I'm Jennifer King.
0: America in the Morning for Friday, August 28th, 2026, is produced by Jeff McKay. I'm John Trout. This is Westwood One.
3: Here's your total security of Southern Minnesota weather forecast. I'm meteorologist Megan Mulford. Mainly sunny today with highs around 82. Southwest winds at around 5 miles an hour. Partly cloudy tonight. Slight chance for storms. 65. Highs around 80. Tomorrow, chance for storms. Turning warmer Sunday and Monday with highs in the upper 80s. Slight chance for showers Monday. From the Weatherology Weather Center, I'm meteorologist Megan Mulford. Right now, it's 51 degrees.
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6: 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I'm Dr. Eve DeRosso, Chairman of Emergency Medicine at Lenox Hill Hospital. COVID-19 has taken a heavy toll on the Black community. 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That means you'll have more protection against COVID-19 and could avoid running into me in the ER. For more information, visit COVIDvaccineproject.org.
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0: This is America in the Morning from Westwood One. Coming up this half hour,
12: the youngest ever press secretary.
13: Of course the president supports peaceful protests. What a stupid question.
12: Steps away from the White House press podium. I'm Joan Jones.
14: President Trump asked if he'll sanction China and Russia for helping Iran. I'm Clayton Neville. The United States Justice Department has charged more than 80 people in the takedown of a violent Puerto Rican gang. I'm

0: Message wire.
1: A tropical storm named Dolly has formed in the Atlantic Ocean, but there is no connection to Dolly Parton. I'm Donna Water.
2: In court, the DOJ argues its case about the Kennedy Center and a leaked grand jury report in Florida causing trouble for Governor DeSantis and his wife. Back after these messages.
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2: Welcome back. You're with America in the Morning. A severe thunderstorm risk for some today. Here's AccuWeather.com meteorologist LaTroy Thornton.
11: A disturbance passing through portions of the northern tier of the nation today brings the risk for severe thunderstorms this afternoon and into tonight to a zone from southeastern Montana and far northeastern Wyoming through places in North Dakota near and south of I-94, all but southwestern portions of South Dakota, far northwestern Iowa, and much of southwestern Minnesota. AccuWeather severe weather experts say that any of these thunderstorms may be able to produce localized damaging wind gusts of 60 to 70 miles per hour, but the storms may also create not only hail, but also downpours intense enough for flash flooding. Otherwise, more areas west of the plains look to have a dry day today as the coverage of afternoon monsoon thunderstorms shrinks a bit, while still including much of Colorado, a large portion of northern and eastern Arizona, and eastern Idaho, as well as northern and central Nevada. There may be a couple of morning showers left over in parts of north-central Washington state as cooler conditions continue to spread into more of the Pacific Northwest, but today brings yet another round of extreme heat of 110 to 115 degrees or more for some of the deserts of Southern California and Arizona. Farther to the east, places from the Gulf Coast and Florida, across much of central and eastern Texas, and right through much of the southeast, again face the risk for a thunderstorm today. Coverage looks to be more spotty toward Texas, with a thunderstorm becoming more likely heading eastward and especially to the Atlantic coast, where places from the Carolinas into Georgia may end up with a couple of drenching downpours and the risk for locally severe thunderstorms. Otherwise, a stray afternoon thunderstorm may occur from western and central Virginia through southeastern Pennsylvania and into northern New England, with a shower or storm more likely near the coast, from Massachusetts through the Delmarva Peninsula. That's the weather across America. I'm AccuWeather.com meteorologist LaTroy Thornton.
2: 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Caroline Leavitt said goodbye to the White House on Thursday, ending an historic run as President Trump's press secretary. Correspondent Joan Jones reports that there's still no word from the White House as to who her replacement will be.
0: Caroline Leavitt became the youngest White House press secretary in history when she took the job at age 27 in January 2025.
12: While I vow to provide the truth from this podium, we ask that all of you in this room hold yourself

0: to that same standard.
1: From the beginning, Leavitt promised a more open White House press operation, including bringing conservative and independent new media voices into the briefing room. For nearly 20 months, she became one of the administration's most visible and forceful defenders of President Trump, frequently sparring with reporters while aggressively promoting the president's agenda. On Thursday, her tone was considerably more reflective.
2: I'll miss you guys. I know that's probably not something anyone would expect me to say, but obviously it's been great working with all of you.
1: Leavitt says the decision to leave was driven by her desire to spend more time with her two young children, including her newborn daughter. She'll remain in Trump's orbit as an outside advisor through his MAGA Inc. political operation. No successor yet, although conservative commentator Scott Jennings and White House Deputy Press Secretary Anna Kelly have been mentioned. Leavitt says she'll advise whoever gets the job and offered one very Trump-specific piece of advice.
2: I will give my advice to whomever assumes the job. You know, I think it's most important in this job to understand that President Trump is his own best spokesperson. And we joke, Stephen Chung and me, that he is the true communications director and press secretary here at the White House.
1: For now, Trump and other administration officials are expected to handle press briefings while the president decides who gets the podium next. I'm Joan Jones.
3: President Trump is being asked if he'll sanction countries like China and Russia for helping Iran as war rages in the Middle East. Correspondent Clayton Neville reports China is the largest buyer of Iranian oil, and Russia and Iran are also trading partners.
4: Earlier this month, Treasury Secretary Scott Bessent warned Iran's global partners to cut ties or risk being cut off financially from the U.S., a so-called economic D-Day. At the time, Bessent wouldn't name any specific countries and said that the U.S. was holding off on immediate action. As far as the conflict itself, a second commercial tanker in the Strait of Hormuz was struck with a projectile on Wednesday, causing a fire. This is President Trump insists that Iran is in trouble.
5: They have very little capacity. Last night we took 24 boats through the strait. We're taking them through all the time. I say it very openly. It doesn't mean we're finished with the military, but we are. The strait is open, as you know. The Strait of Hormuz is open. We have control and we have the blockade.
4: Crude oil prices hovered near $82 on Thursday, maintaining losses for the third day in a row. The president was asked if he'll come down on Russia and China for talks and providing resources to Iran.
5: Well, it depends. So far, I think Russia's behaved quite well having to do with the Strait of Hormuz. And you have to understand, for everything they do, we do also. You know, somebody was saying about China, what about China? We hear they're spying. We spy on them too. The way it goes.
4: The president was asked why not sanction China.
6: Why not sanction Chinese banks, though, who are doing business?
5: Well, who said I'm not? You said why not? I mean, who said I'm not? You don't know if I'm doing it. Well, I don't have to announce everything, do I?
4: China's provided emergency humanitarian aid to Iran, including $200,000 to support victims of recent attacks. Reports also indicate that China could be considering broader financial help for Iran. I'm Clayton Neville.
3: The Department of Justice announced more than six dozen members of a violent Puerto Rico gang have been rounded up and are now facing charges including drug trafficking and distribution and gun charges. Correspondent Lisa Dwyer reports multiple agencies both in Puerto Rico and the United States, including the FBI and Department of Homeland Security, were involved in the apprehensions.
7: During this HSTF investigation, law enforcement seized millions of dollars worth of cocaine and narcotics proceeds from the drug trafficking organization that he ran, and numerous other members of the drug trafficking organization have already been arrested, charged, and many of them convicted.
8: U.S. Attorney General Todd Blanche says that the United States Justice Department has charged more than 80 people in the takedown of a violent Puerto Rican gang during a visit to the island as part of the Trump administration's efforts to highlight its push to tackle violent crime.
7: Last week, an indictment was filed and returned by a grand jury charging 81 defendants for illicit activity starting in 2021. These defendants are alleged drug traffickers of Los Bajadeo, also known as LBD.
8: And says they were charged with
7: the illegal possession and distribution of mass quantities of cocaine, crack cocaine, fentanyl, heroin, and marijuana.
8: Acting U.S. Attorney for Puerto Rico Hector Ramirez-Carbo says violent gang members have terrorized their community for years, often in broad

0: daylight.
1: These 81 violent gang members will now face justice, and so will any other that try to take their place.
0: And says,
1: for years, the citizens of my hometown in Mayagüez, Puerto Rico, have lived in fear of violence perpetrated often in broad daylight by the violent drug trafficking gang that we have eradicated in this operation. Today, the families of Mayagüez can peacefully enjoy what their communities have to offer without fear of harm.
0: I'm Lisa Dwyer.
2: It's 17 till. Renaming the Kennedy Center and Uber video streaming teen ride accounts. 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

0: My name is Luis Fonsi. 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
1: Con la certeza que respiro, te amaré.
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0: America in the Morning continues. It's 15 till. The back and forth involving the Kennedy Center continues. Representatives of the Washington Landmark are doubling down to reinstall President Trump's name, which will be in the hands of a judge who has pointed questions for the DOJ lawyers. Jennifer King reports.
1: At an emergency hearing on renovations at the Kennedy Center, Judge Christopher Cooper was quick to interrupt administration attorney Bradley Mayers to ask why they were rushing to inscribe President Trump's name on the facade as soon as September 8th. Cooper previously ruled that adding Trump's name was illegal. Mayers says the timeline was in accordance with a vote by the board. Ex officio board member Representative Joyce Beatty is fighting the move.
2: We are dealing with all the unlawful actions about the Kennedy Center.
1: Beatty's attorney Nathaniel Zielinski took issue with the argument that donations will dry up and the building have to be demolished if Trump's name is not included with credit for the restoration.
3: It was the equivalent of saying, my, what a nice Kennedy Center you have there. Shame if something were to happen to it.
1: Commerce Secretary Howard Lutnick, whose wife Allison was appointed to the board by Trump, also spoke to reporters.
4: Keep the reach open and close the main building and let Donald Trump restore it.
1: Jennifer King, Washington.
0: Christian Castro, the U.S. Immigration and Customs Enforcement agent charged with shooting and injuring a man in Minneapolis, has been released from jail in Texas after a federal judge denied Minnesota's request to keep him in custody. Minnesota filed a lawsuit asking a judge to order Texas Governor Greg Abbott to extradite him to that state so he can face four counts of assault and one count of falsely reporting a crime. A federal judge in Texas denied the extradition claim, allowing for Castro's release. Minnesota officials have expressed concern that Castro will flee to Mexico to evade the justice system if released. In Europe, news comes of the death of the ex-Bosnian Serb

0: warlord known as the Butcher of Bosnia, who oversaw atrocities in Bosnia and Herzegovina in the 1990s and was found guilty of genocide. Correspondent Karen Shawas reports.
1: Bosnian Serb General Ratko Mladic, responsible for war crimes in Bosnia during the 1990s, has died in prison at age 84. Serbian state RTS television and official Bosnian Serb television reported his death. They said Mladic died in a UN prison hospital in The Hague.
2: Mr. Mladic, can you hear?
1: The UN Tribunal for War Crimes committed during the wars in Yugoslavia in the 1990s sentenced Mladic to life in prison in 2017. His sentencing was considered a key step toward bringing justice to the victims. Mladic had been in custody since 2011 after many years on the run. A family member confirmed the report, saying Mladic's son, Darko Mladic, was on the way to The Hague. I'm Karen Shamas.
0: Trouble for Florida's governor as a state grand jury in a leaked report obtained by CBS Miami found the DeSantis administration misappropriated taxpayer money when it diverted $10 million from a Medicaid settlement into the Hope Florida Foundation, a charity founded by Casey DeSantis, the wife of the governor. The grand jury report said the money, which was supposed to be used to provide health insurance for poor children, was instead hastily passed through multiple organizations before eventually landing in the bank accounts of two political action committees and the Republican Party of Florida. The charity's goal is to keep families off public assistance by connecting them with churches and aid groups. Shifting gears, Uber began rolling out live video streaming on teen ride accounts this week, allowing parents to watch their kids' trip through the driver's camera. The new old tech guy, Chuck Palm, has that story.
3: Teen safety online has been in the news a lot lately. And if your teen uses Uber, this is a feature you might be interested in. Uber has had teen accounts since 2023. Your kid gets a ride and you get a map and alerts. But as of Tuesday, you can now watch the ride. Uber has switched on live video streaming for their teen accounts. It's running in 9 markets, including Atlanta, Cleveland, and Rhode Island. It's going nationwide in the next few weeks. And the feed comes off the driver's selfie camera, so you're looking at the front seat and whatever is behind it. Once the ride starts, you get a notification that a video is available. And if you tap in, the driver gets told, and so does your kid. Only the account that's linked to the teen can watch. And when the ride ends, Uber says the video is gone. Not for the driver, not for your kid, not for you. But here's two things that nobody has asked. Uber says the stream is encrypted, but TechCrunch asked whether that means it's end-to-end encrypted and whether Uber itself can see it. They declined to answer. Another loophole, if your kid picks up a friend, that friend is on the camera too, and there's no opt-out. I recommend you use this feature, but I still want answers. Visit thenewoldtechguy.com. I'm Chuck Palm.
0: Sports on America in the Morning is sponsored by Robinhood. Your money, your move. Here's Robert Workman.
4: Chris Sale went the distance on a 5-hitter as the Braves shut out the Dodgers 1-0 for a 3-game sweep in the clash of NL division leaders, each game decided by just one run. The lefty struck out 11 and lowered his ERA to 2.06. That's the second best mark in the majors. His catcher Drake Baldwin's homer on the first pitch from Yoshinobu Yamamoto in the bottom of the first provided all the scoring. Dodger manager Dave Roberts.
5: Baldwin hits a homer and that's all they did to threaten, and that's baseball. But I think total body of work, Yoshi was fantastic.
4: Elsewhere, the Brewers battered the Mets 8-2. ERA leader Jacob Nizorowski took a no hitter into the fifth, wound up allowing 2 hits and 2 runs as his ERA skyrocketed to 1.73. Jackson Chourio homered twice and drove in 4 for the team with the best record in baseball. Astros rocked the Yankees 5-1, long balls from Christian Walker and Jeremy Peña. Houston leads the AL West. New York is the top American League wild card. Royals romped over the Blue Jays 13-2, a 5-hit day for Jack Caglione with a tater and 6 ribs. That is a balanced meal. Wins for the Cardinals, Giants, and Nationals. The final week of the NFL preseason kicked off last night. The Browns blasted the Patriots. Dylan Gabriel with 3 TD passes. passes as he tries to make the club. Bills held off the Steelers rookie head coach Joe Brady 3-0 in his first preseason. Rams dodged the Chargers to go 3-0, and the 49ers ripped the Raiders. Heisman

0: Winner Fernando Mendoza with another tough night in Vegas. Sacked twice, and he threw an interception. Roster cutdowns are due Sunday at 6 p.m. Eastern. That's Friday Sports.
1: Thank you, sir. It's 7 till. When we return on America in the Morning, among the stories we're covering next, Dolly, a storm is brewing. And what's new in theaters? After these messages.
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0: It's 5 till. America in the Morning continues. She's getting some, but certainly not all. Actress Blake Lively has been awarded just over $400,000 in attorney's fees and costs associated with the high-profile legal battle between her and Justin Baldoni. Lively sought to recover more than $8 million in attorney's fees and other expenses, which Baldoni's lawyers argued was so inflated the court should deny the claim altogether or reduce it. Lively sued Baldoni and his production company in 2024, accusing Baldoni's team of launching a targeted smear campaign intended to harm her reputation after she spoke up about alleged sexual harassment. The case was settled in May. There's a new tropical storm in the Atlantic, and its name is Dolly. Coincidence? Correspondent Donna Warder reports.
1: A tropical storm named Dolly has formed in the Atlantic Ocean, but there is no connection to Dolly Parton, who died this week. Storm systems are named by procedures set by the World Meteorological Organization, and the list of names are reused every 6 years. For the Atlantic region, the lists are alphabetical and alternate male and female names. Dolly is the fourth named storm for the 2026 Atlantic hurricane season. The storm is far from land, and there are no coastal watches or warnings in effect, but forecasters say Dolly could dump heavy rain on the Leeward Islands Saturday and Sunday, and on the Virgin Islands, Puerto Rico, Haiti, and the Dominican Republic Sunday and Monday. I'm Donna Warder.
0: At the movies this weekend, the coyote from Looney Tunes is heading to court in this new family film. Entertainment reporter Kevin Carr takes a sneak peek.
2: After almost being buried and later resurrected, Coyote vs. Acme has finally seen the light of day. The story follows Wile E. Coyote as he hires a two-bit lawyer in Albuquerque to sue the Acme Corporation.
3: Have you been horribly injured by a product made by the Acme Corporation?
2: As they dig deeper into the case, they uncover a conspiracy that puts the entire cartoon world in danger.
4: Acme has knowingly been making dangerous products.
2: As popular as the Looney Tunes are, they have struggled in the modern box office. However, this film

0: managed to hit the sweet spot between whimsical comedy and cartoon real-world interaction.
1: So, what is up, Doc?
0: The movie stays true to the authentic characters without playing too much into campy explanations. And the slapstick comedy makes me chuckle like a kid again watching Saturday morning cartoons.
2: You're looking at the guy who is taking on the biggest corporation in the world.
0: The movie is self-aware by targeting a massive conglomerate, but I don't think that's why Warner Brothers tried to bury it. That was just pure greed.
3: These companies think they can do whatever they want. We're sick of it.
0: Still, the David versus Goliath story works for an audience who is primarily the little guy.
4: He's one of the most hardworking people I've ever met.
0: Coyote versus Acme is a much-needed breath of fresh air in this cynical world.
1: I'm here for the pantsless modeling gig.
0: Coyote versus Acme gets 4 giant cartoon mallets out of 5. I'm Kevin Carr, and that's the way I see it.
5: That's our show for today, Friday, August 28th, 2026. America in the Morning is produced by Jeff McKay. I'm John Trouts. This is Westwood One.
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8: The death toll keeps rising. I'm Carmen Roberts, Fox News. Nepal says the number killed in the catastrophic flood has climbed to 538 with about 1,500 missing. Time may be running out to find more survivors where it appears everything is buried under mud and people face another danger. Fox's Chanley Painter explains.
9: Overnight, a lake formed by the landslides began overflowing upstream, putting at risk areas devastated by flash floods 2 days ago and forcing rescue operations to stop for about 90 minutes. Those rescue operations have now resumed since the overflow stopped.
8: Hundreds of tourists are listed among the missing, including about 90 Americans. A jury in Massachusetts resumes deliberations this morning in the murder trial of Lindsay Clancy, who killed her 3 young children, claiming postpartum psychosis. Yesterday, her defense attorney, Kevin Reddington, said she tried to get mental health help, but the system failed her.
10: Visiting doctors, seeing doctors, going to Rhode Island, being told, no, we can't help you. Calling a suicide hotline, we can't help you. Calling another suicide hotline, we can't help you. My God, what does she have to do?
8: But prosecutor Jennifer Sprague says Clancy knew what she was doing and that she told her family about thoughts of killing her children, but not health care providers.
11: And why? Because the police might take away her kids. That's a rational thought. And it also shows she knew it was a bad thought, a wrong thought.
8: An autopsy report contradicts police accounts of a deadly shooting in Memphis, Tennessee last month involving the National Guard troops. And the report says the Guard members assigned to a federal anti-crime task force shot 20-year-old Tyron Johnson in the back. Authorities had said that Johnson turned toward troops with a gun before they opened fire. 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
2: As the November general election approaches, President Trump is trying to help Republican candidates.
3: He is trying to boost Texas Attorney General Ken Paxton, who's trailed his Democratic opponent James Tallarico in the polls and fundraising in the Senate race. Republicans are feeling the urgency. A Fox News poll shows 52% of Republicans in Texas are motivated to vote compared to 59% of Democrats. The dynamics give Tallarico a 3-point edge, 51-48%. But again, House Speaker Mike Johnson says Republicans should have the advantage. And here is President Trump.
4: We're working very hard. We want to win that race.
3: Caroline Leavitt, who wrapped up her time yesterday as White House press secretary, says the president will hit the campaign trail several more times leading to November.
2: Fox's Madeline Rivera. The fastest growing Ebola outbreak in history spreads to two new health zones in Congo, reaching a total of 60. And yesterday, the country began vaccinating people against the virus and giving health care workers and other people on the front line priority in getting those shots. Health care officials say there are nearly 5,800 confirmed cases, including 2,786 deaths. And from real-world terror to a thriller on the big screen, Ridley Scott's latest film hits theaters.
5: So what'd you do before the world ended?
6: Ridley Scott is back with a new post-apocalyptic thriller, The Dog Stars, based on the 2012 novel by Peter Heller. It's set years after a pandemic wipes out most of mankind. Jacob Elordi stars as a man living alone in the hangar of an abandoned airport with his dog, flying perimeter patrols in his Cessna plane, haunted by the loss of his wife.
7: The world it was doesn't exist.
6: When a distant radio transmission hints that something better might be out there, he sets out to find it. The cast also includes Josh Brolin and Margaret Qualley. Michelle Foligno, Fox News.
2: I'm Carmen Roberts. This is Fox News.
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1: Searching for survivors. Good morning. I'm Mike Gavin in for Gordon Deal, along with Nicole Murray. It's Friday, August 28th, and here's what we have for you this hour.
2: The death toll continues to rise as rescuers look frantically for survivors, including dozens of missing Americans in Nepal.
1: Reports say a deadly collision at LaGuardia Airport in New York in March happened after two air traffic controllers left work early that day.
2: President Trump follows through on his threat to name Lake Ontario Lake America.
1: And good news, you've arrived at your cruise port. The bad news is you're still really far away.
3: Cruise passengers who haven't sailed before may be surprised to find that the port cities that they're stopping in can be pretty far from the major destinations they're hoping to visit.
1: Nathan Diller from USA Today with more on the cruise surprise that can add hours to your day ashore later in the hour. Rescue teams were searching for hundreds of missing people along the Nepal-China border after a catastrophic, deadly torrent of floods and mud swept through several communities following a glacial collapse. 65 U.S. nationals were reportedly among those missing in the wake of the disaster. Police reported at least 360 people dead and more than 1,400 missing in Nepal and Tibet, an autonomous region of China. President Trump said U.S. officials have spoken with

0: Belize leaders and offered to provide anything they want. The president said there were 50 or 60 Americans in the area, but added that a full accounting hadn't been completed. State Department spokesperson Tommy Pigott on Fox.
1: We have 90 Americans that are currently unaccounted for that we're in coordination with local authorities to try to locate. We are unaware of any American casualties at this time, and of course we can't confirm that three Americans have been rescued.
0: In a series of social media posts, the U.S. Embassy in Nepal expressed heartfelt condolences to the families and loved ones of those who lost their lives in the devastating floods and said it was working to account for U.S. citizens who may have been affected. Army and private helicopters have been deployed to help in the rescue effort. The Nepalese Army said it rescued more than 100 people from flood-affected areas through helicopter operations on Thursday. Reports say the FAA is looking to fire two LaGuardia Airport air traffic controllers who went home early on March 22nd when a plane slammed into a Port Authority fire truck, killing two pilots. The story was first reported by the Wall Street Journal. More now from this morning's Dave Duncan.
2: The agency is said to be looking into allegations that the unidentified controllers left about an hour early before the Air Canada Express jet and the rescue and firefighting vehicle collided. Two pilots were killed, with 39 others transported to the hospital. According to the NTSB, there were two controllers in the LaGuardia Tower the night of the crash, but one controller was doing two jobs while the other controller was coordinating a different emergency. Two controllers are standard for this shift and time. It is not uncommon for controllers to leave early, as many work 6 days a week due to staffing shortages. Mike?
0: All right, thanks, Dave. A final cause of the collision is yet to be determined as the investigation continues, and a final report will be released in 12 to 24 months. President Trump signed an executive order to change the name of Lake Ontario to Lake America, a further escalation of the U.S. trade dispute with Canada. The order directs Interior Secretary Doug Burgum to update the geographic names information system to reflect the name change, effective immediately.
3: We're going to be changing the name of Lake Ontario, effective immediately, to Lake America. That's going to take place right now as I sign the order.
0: The president hinted at the executive order earlier this week when he wrote on Truth Social that the U.S. was considering the name change. The post came after Ontario Premier Doug Ford took aim at Trump on Monday, calling him a loser. Lake Ontario, one of the Great Lakes, is along the U.S.-Canada border. The northern portion of the lake is in Ontario, and the southern portion is in New York. New York Governor Kathy Hochul.
4: It's Lake Ontario. Lake Ontario. Say it again. It's Lake Ontario.
0: Prime Minister Mark Carney responded in a social media post noting that the name Lake Ontario was more than 400 years old and that Canadians will be calling it Lake Ontario then, now, and always. It's coming up on 11 minutes after the hour now on This Morning, America's First News. Coming up next, the war with Iran 6 months later.
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0: This is America's First News, preparing you for the day ahead with headlines and in-depth analysis. This morning with Gordon Deal.
1: Gordon Deal taking another day off, but he will return on Monday. I'm Mike Gavin. Thanks for listening. Today marks 6 months since the start of the Iran war, and there is still much uncertainty about the final outcome, especially as it relates to global energy. To talk about that, we welcome in Dr. Karen Young, Senior Research Scholar at the Center on Global Energy Policy at Columbia University and a Senior Fellow at the Middle East Institute in Washington. So, Karen, the stated goal of the conflict was to stop Iran from developing nuclear weapons, but is it fair to say that their ability to control the Strait of Hormuz and drive up the cost of oil has led to the stalemate that we find ourselves in now?
2: Yeah, I think that's right. I mean, it's not that it was unexpected, but Iran has been able to create this leverage and to really disrupt not just oil markets, but a whole kind of structure of our energy system.
1: So what's the reality of the situation? The president says that the strait is open, but commercial traffic has yet to resume in numbers anything close to what it was before. And what have companies been doing to find ways around this?
2: That's right. So normal traffic through the Strait of Hormuz before February 28th was as much as 130 vessels per day. Not all of those are those VLCCs, those very large containers of that mostly traffic crude, but also refined products. So we found some workarounds for crude. We have two pipelines, one that goes through Saudi Arabia, the East-West pipeline, and the other that goes through the United Arab Emirates and comes out at Fujairah. So those pipelines have been really important for a diversion of a substantial amount of crude oil. But there is not currently a pipeline that carries refined products like jet fuel or diesel or gasoline. And so that's why we see such a sharp differential. Even as oil prices have kind of gone up and down in this period, the price of diesel, for example, is about $130, $140 a barrel, while oil prices are going to hover below 90. So there's a really important differential there. And that's because we don't have pipelines for them. They're not getting out through ships. And the refineries in the Gulf itself are offline or not able to produce. And simultaneously, we've had disruptions in refineries, particularly in Russia, because of the war between Russia and Ukraine.
1: And have these pipelines for crude been able to keep oil prices perhaps not spiking as high as was initially feared at the beginning of the conflict?
2: Yeah, that's right. So, I mean, normal, crude and refined product traffic through the Gulf was about 20 million barrels per day. The Saudi East-West pipeline can carry up to 7 million barrels. It doesn't always do that, and about 2 million is safe for consumption inside of Saudi. And almost 2 million barrels can go through the Emirati pipeline. At best, we're maybe getting out right now somewhere between 5 and 8 million barrels a day through the Strait of Hormuz. That's, every day is different. You're going to hear different reports of, what's moving on a daily or weekly average through the Strait, but that's kind of the normal in the last couple of weeks or in August. And then those pipeline diversions, what goes through Saudi has been to either transfer the Bab al-Mandab past the Houthis in Yemen, or north towards in the Red Sea towards Egypt and the Suez Canal, or a couple of pipelines that divert through Suez. So that adds a bit of cost. That those transit routes themselves, particularly in the Red Sea corridor, have diminished or not been at the same volumes in the last few weeks because of the threat of the Houthis. So it goes up and down. We are not back to full capacity. We're not transiting 20.

0: million barrels a day. But we're getting closer to that. And one of the important factors has actually been on the demand side. So we saw a very sharp reduction in demand from China, and that actually has created more of a buffer or an alleviation on price pressure, probably more than anything else. China reduced its imports of oil by almost 5 million barrels a day since the beginning of March.
1: Speaking with Dr. Karen Young, senior research scholar at the Center on Global Energy Policy, Columbia University, and she's a senior fellow at the Middle East Institute in Washington. So a new round of sanctions was announced by the administration this week called Operation Economic Outcast. Is this as much to pressure Iran's trading partners as it is to pressure them, and could it actually work?
0: So this is, very similar to past sanctions campaigns against Iran, maximum pressure during the first Trump administration, for example. And it really depends on a coalition of enforcement in other countries and other places. And the biggest pressure point will be on China. So I think it's super interesting because there is, of course, a summit coming up between President Xi and President Trump. And so it wouldn't seem like the most opportune time to really put the squeeze on China. China has been a traditional buyer of Iranian oil. They haven't been buying very much lately. They've reduced their imports. But the companies that buy it are smaller, non-state-owned refineries in China. So this would be a pressure point on them, on financial institutions that transfer money for those sales. And other consumers, like in India, for example. This would put pressure on Indian buyers and the Indian financial institutions, and also in the UAE.
1: All right. Thanks for the insight, Karen. That's Dr. Karen Young from Columbia University joining us this morning. 20 minutes after the hour now, and here's Nicole Murray.
2: And now, the three big things you need to know. Number one.
3: People from more than 30 countries are missing after the flash floods in Nepal and China. State Department spokesperson Tommy Pigott on Fox.
4: We have already mobilized $500,000 in terms of emergency humanitarian assistance, including shelter, food, sanitation, things that are desperately needed. We also have a disaster response advisor that is headed to the region, is there, and is advising in terms of how to respond here and how to best see this assistance be deployed.
3: Officials say more than 1,500 individuals are unaccounted for, and at least 472 people have been killed. The State Department said 90 Americans are among those missing.
2: Number two.
3: President Trump has signed an executive order directing his administration to change the name of Lake Ontario to Lake America as trade talks between the U.S. and Canada have collapsed.
5: People oftentimes, they'll ask me, who's the worst to deal with on trade? And I said, that's easy, Canada. They are the worst to trade, and they feel entitled, and just we can't have that.
3: Trump said he made the change because, quote, Canada has been ripping us off for a long time on trade.
2: Number three.
3: Closing arguments have been presented in Lindsey Clancy's murder trial following 21 days of testimony in Massachusetts. Clancy's defense attorney, Kevin Reddington, cross-examining psychologist Dr. Kirk Hilburn.
6: So unhappy that she would cry constantly.
7: Yes.
6: Sad and miserable.
7: Yes.
6: Thoughts of harming herself, which is, according to the Mass Department of Mental Health, a flag in and of itself.
3: The jury will continue deliberating later this morning. Clancy has pleaded not guilty to charges of first-degree murder and the deaths of her children, claiming postpartum psychosis. A federal judge has ruled that the Trump administration violated Anthropic's First Amendment rights by blacklisting the artificial intelligence company as a supply chain risk. A federal judge has halted, at least for now, attempts to implement President Trump's executive order limiting mail-in voting. The order directed the Postal Service to track mail-in ballots and potentially reject those submitted by people not on a federal list of eligible voters. The annual Emerald Downs Wiener Dog Race in Washington had an unexpected favorite. A dachshund named Mary Poopins won the heart of the crowd. She didn't win, but she was determined to finish the race, even though she was in a wheelchair.
1: I mean, I know I'm getting older and crankier by the day, but that might be the cutest thing I have ever seen.
3: Yeah, that video, like, I know I'm not there in the race. I know she can't hear me, but I can't help but yell, like, go, Poopins, go!
1: I had that name, too, Mary Poopins. Oh, my gosh, it does not get any better than that. Thanks, Nicole. 23 minutes after the hour.
8: Man, I love this place. I've been surfing here since I was a kid. Now, seeing my grandson out on the water, it means everything to me. watching

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0: First-time cruisers often have dreams of arriving at exotic destinations by ship and walking right into the middle of the action. That often isn't the case, though, and it's something you need to plan for. To talk about it, here's Nathan Diller, travel reporter at USA Today. So, Nathan, docking a ship close to the popular sites doesn't always happen, does it?
1: No, you know, cruise passengers who haven't sailed before may be surprised to find that the port cities that they're stopping in can be pretty far from the major destinations they're hoping to visit. And you might even see on the itinerary when you're booking that, you know, you'll see places like Rome or Athens listed on the itinerary. And then in parentheses, they might have a different city. And usually that means that the port city is a bit of a ways from that destination. It offers access to the place, but you're not going to necessarily get off the ship and be right there. You're going to have to travel a little bit after you disembark.
0: What are some of the reasons that ships often dock so far away?
1: It really can be about capacity. You know, ships need deep water berths. They need a certain amount of infrastructure and security in order to dock, particularly large cruise ships like you're seeing from mainstream lines. So the facility infrastructure can really be greater. If you've ever been to, you know, some of these port cities, the port is a huge part of the infrastructure there. And so the ships have room to dock. They just have the space for them. And some cities and towns have implemented restrictions on those larger ships, not only on the amount of ships that can visit or the size of them, but also the amount of passengers that can disembark in those places. So ships sometimes have to dock a little bit farther out than they would have maybe in the past.
0: Speaking with Nathan Diller, travel reporter for USA Today, and his story, the cruise surprise that can add hours to your day ashore. So knowing this, knowing that we might dock pretty far from where we want to be, what are some tips for

0: maximizing our time in port.
1: Sure. So the good news is typically in a port like that, where you are a little bit of a ways from the kind of marquee destination, cruise lines try to get a little more time in those places. So usually you'll see some earlier arrivals than you might otherwise, later departures into the evening. So you have time to kind of go back and forth. And many cruise lines offer excursions in every port, but in particular in those places, you know, they can offer excursions to places that seem quite far away. I did one in July in Italy, where we were traveling to Pisa and Florence from port city that was about 2 hours away by bus. And so I was worried that, you know, maybe it'd be too much to pack into one day. It was a 10.5 hour excursion, and it all went smoothly. Our tour guide kept us on schedule, and we made it back to the dock to board the tender back to the ship. So you really can pack a lot in. Conventional wisdom says that it's safest if you're venturing kind of far from the port to book your excursion through the cruise line, because they know where you are. But one thing to note is that a lot of third-party excursion providers also do now have return to ship guarantees. So if you're late returning to the ship, they will pay to get you to the next port.
0: All right, that is good to know. Thanks, Nathan. Nathan Diller at USA Today. Just about 30 minutes after the hour now, you're listening to This Morning, America's First News.

0: I'm Elizabeth MacDonald, and this is the Fox Business Report.
1: Old Navy is getting new leadership. Industry veteran Michael Francis has been named its new CEO. He's been Old Navy's chief customer officer, but also has experience at Walmart and Target. Old Navy is the biggest brand for its parent company, Gap. In addition to the Gap brand, it also owns Banana Republic and Athleta. Chipmaker Marvell Technology reported upbeat earnings and raised expectations.
2: News. I'm Tom Graham. Rescue crews continue to search through mountainous terrain in the Himalayas after flash flooding devastated communities along the Nepal-China border. More moisture on the way.
3: As that moisture tries to cross over the mountains, that's when you can get in these absolute downbursts. And you could be talking about really heavy rain. And in tall mountains, those have to all rush down somewhere.
2: Fox meteorologist Adam Klotz, number of killed and more than 530. Jury deliberations continue this morning in the trial of Lindsay Clancy. The Massachusetts mom has admitted to murder.
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5: A lot of novels, but it's just not happening as much in schools anymore. Don't get me wrong, students are definitely still reading novels, just fewer. Around 2008-2009, that's kind of the earliest data that I've been able to come across, at least for this story. You know, an average of 4 books are being assigned in high school English classes. Now it's maybe about 2.8, some estimates between 1 and 4. So they're not gone completely, but there are definitely fewer novels are being assigned in English classes.
6: What are the reasons why this is occurring?
5: Well, I mean, this really kind of dates back to, honestly, the 2000s, where we saw a lot of high-stakes standardized testing policies come in, and teachers they continue to be under that pressure and under that stress to prepare students for standardized tests that come at the end of the school year. And on those tests, students are being asked to read an essay or a book excerpt. They're not reading an entire book, obviously, and so teachers are being asked to prepare students for those tests by assigning a lot more excerpts in school. And so there's just not enough time to read as many novels, and so there's been a greater emphasis on teaching students how to analyze and read through a short text.
6: What has been the reaction of the public to this news? I would imagine for some parents, it's a little disconcerting as well.
5: I think, right, a lot of parents especially are surprised to hear this, and even sometimes a little disappointed to hear that maybe their students are not getting exposed to as many novels in school. That's kind of a foundational piece of English class, being able to read through multiple novels and compare novels. And there's so much that a child can get from reading a whole book. They learn persistence and they build confidence. They learn how to track an idea from beginning to end. So definitely people parents definitely are frustrated sometimes. And I think teachers as well. I think a lot of the English teachers I spoke to for the story were also that they wish that they could assign more novels. But again, there's just not enough time in the school year to do it.
6: And so are some of the concerns showing up when kids are taking standardized tests, like the scores that they're getting in some of these testing situations?
5: That's a good question, and I have some data that I haven't dug into a ton, but kind of anecdotally, like I've heard that, for example, I spoke to a teacher in New York who she was teaching at a school before her current one, and it was predominantly low income, and those schools typically tend to be under the most amount of pressure when it comes to standardized testing because, you know, the district wants them to have higher test scores. At that school, they weren't reading novels at all. She said that they were just kind of reading excerpts

0: year, and apparently they, you know, according to her, these students actually were performing well on testing. Again, that's just kind of one anecdote, but I think that is a really good question, right? You know, this is actually, what are the results? And that's something that, you know, I hope we see more research on in the future.
1: And I guess the other question is whether or not with the culture that we have right now and the digital nature, and we're looking more at shorter form content in general, whether or not the longer read in this instance is something that is truly needed in our society as we move up not only out of high school but into college and into professional work.
0: That's a great point, and that's something that teachers kind of relate to me, where they want to teach students how to sit down and spend time with their whole book. You know, when they're at home in their free time, they're spending time on TikTok and Instagram and really used to reading things in a small kind of bite-sized pieces, especially with AI. I mean, that kind of makes that issue even more prevalent. And we have some good national data showing how often students read for fun, you know, outside of school. And we see that right now the percentages are at the lowest they've been in about 40 years. Just students are not reading for fun as much anymore. And that's, you know, I would maybe assume that could be what the because social media and other things are taking their attention.
2: Laura Lumpkin from The Washington Post with this morning's Dan Loney. It's 21 minutes in front of the hour now on This Morning, America's First News. Coming up next, why do corporate boards keep giving misbehaving CEOs second chances?
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Many big companies haven't learned the old saying, those who cannot remember the past are condemned to repeat it, as many continue to hire chief executives who have left previous positions for misbehaving. To find out why.

0: Hi, here's Julie Bauke, career strategist we know as Julie on the Job. So, Julie, what brought this to your attention?
1: Well, what first brought this to my attention is I live in Ohio, and of course, the story of the 49ers owner who was caught up in a sting here in a trailer park was the first thing that got me thinking about this. And I thought, you know what? He's an owner, so there might be some personal shame and blowback, but from a how it affects my organization, it's irrelevant because he owns the team. But this article in the Wall Street Journal really points out a handful of these generally tech-related or defense-related CEOs who keep popping back up even after being let go for cause. And he had three examples here, and it's interesting. As I read this, I thought, okay, so how are those decisions made? And what's different today is that it used to be that you could have some sort of issue with your CEO, and it could be kept private among the board, you know, this maybe senior leadership, you know, your attorneys. And it's different, of course, with public and private companies. But it was a how big of a deal is this? What's the performance of our company right now? And can we keep this hidden? And I think that's really important because the look is, how important is it? So a couple people, the article is really about this guy, the CEO of L3Harris, who used to work for, I think it was Lockheed. He was let go at Lockheed for an inappropriate relationship. And he got, of course, a $3.5 million, I think, buyout for violating a clause. He was hired back. He was hired by L3Harris some years later and was just let go for the same reason. Now, we can assume there was no disincentive about this behavior, or he's a slow learner. But with the first one, he got this big payout. With the second one, he did not. And so it's interesting, you could do a kind of a clubby sort of, we got your back, dude, here's a nice package, go forward and be well, more so than you can now when everything pretty much is made public. And when you look at the younger generations, they look at this like, we're looking for authentic leadership. We're not looking for do as I say, not as I do. And so the more of these things that happen in the C-suite, I think the more you really have to look at things like employee engagement. What are you in terms of a good place to work? Are you a place with strong values? Or is there a different rule for everyone, depending on who you know and who you are? And I think people accept some level of that, but not completely. But the bottom line here is that, and there was a quote in this article from a recruiter that said, boards will always look at how much does this event affect our business and our bottom line? Because if it's having an inappropriate relationship on one end or insider trading on another, those are two different kind of transgressions. And so they'll be dealt with differently. But it's interesting to see there's always a lot of shuffling around of talent at the top. And if an organization or a board thinks that a CEO can come in, turn it around, deliver great results, there's a lot of things they will turn a blind eye to.
0: Right. Of course, if you are performing, I mean, you alluded to it before, performers get forgiven certainly at a much higher rate than someone who certainly was not performing to the level that was expected.
1: Absolutely. And, you know, I've been in those conversations where someone worked with a guy one time who was just a serial sexual harasser. He made the women around him uncomfortable. But because he was delivering results, everyone turned a blind eye. Well, the minute he started not delivering the same results, all of a sudden those past transgressions popped up and became an excuse to move on from him.
2: Man, I love this place. I've been surfing here since I was a kid. Now, seeing my grandson out on the water, it means everything to me. Watching him and taking in the blue waves, the sea breeze, the blurry horizon.
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0: And now, the three big things you need to know. Number one.
2: Officials say nearly 1,000 people are missing, and at least 400 others have been killed after flash flooding in Nepal and China. President Trump.
3: We are sending aid, and we've spoken to the leadership, and we let them know anything they want we'll have.
2: Officials say people from more than 30 countries are missing in the area. The State Department said 90 Americans are among those unaccounted for.
0: Number two.
2: The FAA is reportedly working to fire two air traffic controllers who reportedly left work an hour early before a fatal collision between an Air Canada regional jet and a fire truck that occurred at LaGuardia Airport in March. That's according to the Wall Street Journal. The two pilots died from the collision.
0: Number three.
2: Jerry Sandusky is due to return to court next month, as one of his accusers is expected to recant his testimony against the former Penn State assistant football coach who was convicted of sexually abusing boys for more than a decade. A judge scheduled the hearing for September 8th in Pennsylvania. The 82-year-old has been serving a decades-long prison sentence after he was convicted in 2012.
4: She left them discarded on the basement floor. Like broken toys, because she was done playing the game. You know, to a moral certainty, she is guilty.
2: Peter Cullen, a voice actor who starred as Optimus Prime in Transformers and Eeyore in Winnie the Pooh, has died. He was 85 years old. No cause of death has been given. A Florida grand jury has found Governor Ron DeSantis' administration misappropriated a payment from a Medicaid settlement into the Hope Florida Foundation, an organization led by First Lady Casey DeSantis. The grand

0: jury argued the $10 million transfer was, quote, part of a sophisticated scheme to fund political activities. And deja vu, TheGuardian.com reports that Americans can soon be facing soaring toilet paper prices as the trade war with Canada escalates. World Bank reports that the U.S. imported $328 million worth of toilet paper from Canada in 2024.
1: Oh, no. So we're not going to go running to the store and hoarding cheap toilet paper now, are we?
0: I judge people who hoard toilet paper. Like, what do you need 76 rolls for?
1: I mean, they eventually used it.
0: Did they? They hoarded so much, I bet you people still have some left over from the COVID pandemic.
1: Well, you know what? And now they're going to be sitting pretty with all the expensive toilet paper coming from Canada.
0: I can't believe we're talking about toilet paper again. Can't believe it.
1: Yes, we are. 6 minutes in front of the hour.
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1: Left a Wyoming pizza restaurant with 18 unwanted pizzas and a bill of roughly $300. Instead of letting all that food go to waste, the restaurant turned a frustrating situation into an opportunity to do something good. According to SunnySkies.com, L'Osteria, Mondello, and Cheyenne had been having an especially busy Friday when someone placed an order for 18 pizzas. The kitchen was so busy that the restaurant temporarily stopped accepting additional orders and warned customers that they could be waiting up to 2 hours. Still, the staff jumped on the large order and managed to have the 18 pizzas ready in about 40 minutes. Then they waited and waited, and nobody came to pick them up. After calling the number on the order and finding out that the person on the other line had no idea what they were talking about, the restaurant's owner realized that they'd been pranked. Now, there were 18 hot pizzas taking up valuable space, and one employee suggested that they donate them to the local hospital. And just like that, a prank that could have resulted in hundreds of dollars worth of

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And that'll do it for this hour. For Nicole Murray and Dave Duncan, I'm Mike Gavin. 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
9: Time is running out. I'm Carmen Roberts, Fox News. It's been almost 2 days since a glacier landslide caused a devastating flood in Nepal and Tibet, and crews are scrambling to find the missing.
10: Time is of the essence as conditions continue to get worse as more rain is scheduled over the next few days.
9: Fox's Stephanie Bennett reporting from London.
10: Nepal says at least 547 people have died, while at least 5 were killed in Tibet. Together, both countries say more than 1,500 people are still missing, including 90 Americans. Those sources told Reuters 117 tourists have been rescued, including 2 U.S. nationals.
9: Emergency management crews are closely watching a lake formed by the flood in case it starts overflowing again. Jurors in the Lindsey Clancy trial in Massachusetts will resume deliberations this morning as they try to determine if she's criminally responsible for killing her 3 children in 2023 or whether she was in the midst of postpartum psychosis. President Trump arrives at an awkward moment for his presidency today as the war against Iran reaches the 6-month mark, a notable milestone for the conflict. The Republican leader repeatedly assured Americans it would be a little excursion lasting a matter of weeks. A big issue remains the Strait of Hormuz, and U.S. Admiral Brad Cooper posted on X.
11: Internationally recognized transit routes in the Strait are free of Iranian sea mines thanks to the incredible work of the U.S. military.
9: And President Trump has shifted gears from military action, says he's not in a hurry to end the war as he relies on economic sanctions to pressure Iran. And U.S. crude oil is a bit lower this morning at 82.87 a barrel. And Russian forces resume drone attacks on Ukraine's capital region of Kyiv, and killing one person and wounding 2. 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
9: A federal judge issues a temporary halt on attempts to implement President Trump's executive order limiting mail-in voting. Now, that move stalls the directive for a second.

0: time, only about a week before the first mail ballots are due to be sent out for the midterm elections. A new divorce rule goes into effect in Missouri.
1: Governor Mike Kehoe signed a bill into law in April that replaces an old rule in Missouri that required couples to list their pregnancy status on court documents, in which some judges would pause or refuse to finalize a divorce until after the baby was born. The new rule, now in effect, bans judges from holding up a divorce based on a pregnancy status. Anyone who wants to leave a marriage can do so right away. Advocates say the old rule in some cases also trapped domestic violence survivors in dangerous or abusive homes during pregnancy. Jeff Manasso, Fox News.
0: Twitter is back, but not the way you remember it.
2: There's a new thing called Twitter.now, and it is created by a company called Operation Bluebird, headed up by Stephen Coates, one of the old Twitter's former lawyers. Elon Musk and X tried suing them last year, but it appears X gave up their trademarks on the old names. Coates says in a LinkedIn post they're not looking to recreate the old network like Blue Sky tried doing, but is testing out new methods for monitoring and ranking user postings without concealed algorithms. So, and it costs about $20 to get in on the platform tests. Eben Brown, Fox News.
0: Federal Reserve Chairman Kevin Warsh will address an audience of international economists and central bankers this morning at the Jackson Hole Economic Symposium in Wyoming. And his speech is expected to focus heavily on inflation and the outlook for interest rates. Stock futures are mixed ahead of that speech, and that was after the major indexes closed higher yesterday, led up by tech shares. I'm Carmen Roberts. This is Fox News.
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1: Racing against time. Good morning. I'm Mike Gavin in for Gordon Deal, along with Nicole Murray. It's Friday, August 28th, and here's what we have for you this hour.
2: Dozens of Americans are still among the missing as rescuers search the rubble for flooding survivors in Nepal.
1: Reports say two air traffic controllers went home early the day a plane collided with a truck at LaGuardia Airport in March.
2: A federal judge blocks President Trump's Postal Service regulation on mail-in ballots.
1: And the staggering amount of money we're spending on our cars every month.
3: The heart of it all was this record high, almost $211 billion in auto loans that people took out in the spring quarter, according to the Federal Reserve Bank of New York. And it's like, well, what's going on here? And it's like, that is money that people need to finance the cost of these, you know, of these car loans right now.
1: Andrew Keschner from MarketWatch with more on why cars are something we won't or can't cut corners on later in the hour. Rescue teams were searching for nearly 1,000 missing people along the Nepal-China border after a catastrophic deadly torrent of floods and mud swept through several communities following a glacial collapse. 90 U.S. nationals were reportedly among those missing in the wake of the disaster. President Trump said U.S. officials have spoke with Nepalese leaders and offered to provide anything they want. State Department spokesperson Tommy Pigott on Fox.
4: We have already mobilized $500,000 in terms of emergency humanitarian assistance, including shelter, food, sanitation, things that are desperately needed. We also have a disaster response advisor that is headed to the region, is there, and is advising in terms of how to respond here and how to best see this assistance be deployed.
1: In a series of social media posts, the U.S. Embassy in Nepal expressed heartfelt condolences to the families and loved ones of those who

0: lost their lives in the devastating floods and said it was working to account for U.S. citizens who may have been affected. Army and private helicopters have been deployed to help in the rescue effort. The Nepalese Army said it rescued more than 100 people from flood-affected areas through helicopter operations on Thursday. Reports say the FAA is looking to fire two LaGuardia Airport air traffic controllers who went home early on March 22nd when a plane slammed into a Port Authority fire truck, killing two pilots. The story was first reported by the Wall Street Journal. We get more now from this morning's Dave Duncan.
1: The agency is said to be looking into allegations that the unidentified controllers left about an hour early before the Air Canada Express jet and the rescue and firefighting vehicle collided. Two pilots were killed, with 39 others transported to the hospital. According to the NTSB, there were two controllers in the LaGuardia Tower the night of the crash, but one controller was doing two jobs while the other controller was coordinating a different emergency. Two controllers are standard for this shift and time. It is not uncommon for controllers to leave early, as many work 6 days a week due to staffing shortages. Mike?
0: All right, thanks, Dave. A final cause of the collision is yet to be determined as the investigation continues, and a final report will be released in 12 to 24 months. President Trump signed an executive order to change the name of Lake Ontario to Lake America, a further escalation of the U.S. trade dispute with Canada. The order directs Interior Secretary Doug Burgum to update the geographic names information system to reflect the name change, effective immediately.
2: People oftentimes, they'll ask me, who's the worst to deal with on trade? And I said, that's easy, Canada. They are the worst to trade, and they feel entitled, and just we can't have that.
0: The president hinted at the executive order earlier this week when he wrote on Truth Social that the U.S. was considering the name change. The post came after Ontario Premier Doug Ford took aim at Trump on Monday, calling him a loser. Lake Ontario, one of the Great Lakes, is along the U.S.-Canada border. The northern portion of the lake is in Ontario, and the southern portion is in New York. This is New York Governor Kathy Hochul.
3: When I was growing up on the shores of Lake Erie, it used to be an acronym, H-O-M-E. Stands for the beginning letter of each of the Great Lakes. With his changes, it now stands for shame.
0: Prime Minister Mark Carney responded in a social media post noting that the name Lake Ontario was more than 400 years old and that Canadians will be calling it Lake Ontario then, now, and always. Just about 11 minutes after the hour now on This Morning, America's First News. Coming up next, will economic D-Day bring Iran to the table?
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1: Gordon Deal set to return on Monday. I'm Mike Gavin. Thanks for joining us on this Friday. Today marks 6 months since the start of the Iran war, and there's still much uncertainty about the final outcome. A new round of sanctions was unveiled by Treasury Secretary Scott Bessent, but it's unclear what effect those will have. To discuss, we bring in Megan Messerly, senior White House reporter at Politico. So, Megan, the story suggests that the new sanctions are designed to force Iran to the negotiating table, but it may do the opposite. Start with a quick review here. What was included as part of Bessent's economic D-Day?
2: Right. So the Treasury Secretary's Monday announcement was, you know, very sweeping. It included the imposition of new sanctions on 60 Iran-linked entities. He also described it as a warning shot, though, and said that, you know, even harsher sanctions would be on the table if countries do not comply, and listed a number of other areas that Treasury would be watching. The challenge here is that this is dependent on other countries taking this as a warning shot and voluntarily complying and trusting that the U.S. is going to follow through on its threat here of further sanctions.
1: And the story lays out two possible outcomes for what could happen. Take us through those.
2: Right. So on one hand, sort of at best, this, you know, squeezes Iran into submission. The Treasury Secretary referred to this as sort of a quiet diplomacy that one would, again, get countries to, you know, cut off some of their business with Iran, and at the end of the day would get Iran to the negotiating table. Now, at worst, this could, you know, really further isolate Iran from the global economy. And the folks that I was talking to told me that this could ultimately back Iran into a corner. And at that point, Iran will not have the option to retaliate economically to the U.S. in the way that the U.S. has squeezed Iran. Instead, it will have to turn to the only option on the table for it, which is military action. And that could come in the form of additional strikes on vessels in the Strait of Hormuz. It could come in the form of additional strikes or attacks on U.S. bases in the Middle East, or it could come in the form of infrastructure attacks on the U.S.'s Middle Eastern allies.
1: So what effect have sanctions had on Iran to this point, if any?
2: So Iran's economy right now is really squeezed. This is in part, of course, the result of the U.S.'s ongoing naval blockade in the Strait of Iranian ports. So, you know, I talked to a lot of experts here, folks who specialize in studying Iran's economy, and they say, yeah, Iran's economy is at a weak point right now. You see food prices in the country have doubled. The country is dealing with rapidly rising inflation. There are long lines at fuel pumps as the country has been rationing gas. So the country is being squeezed. Now, the challenge here is whether this means that the Iranian regime is actually going to respond to that squeeze, right? The Iran has shown a lot of wherewithal here to, you know, endure this kind of pinch. We've seen this sort of sanctions effort play out in the past. Administration allies say, you know, this is far more sweeping and robust than what's been done in the past. But ultimately, I mean, Iran is thinking about this, you know, not in the terms of weeks or months, as we often think about it in the U.S. ahead of the midterm election, but they're thinking about this in years and decades, and it really is existential for them.
1: Speaking with Megan Messerly, senior White House reporter at Politico, the story, Bessent's economic D-Day may not end the war or $4 gas. So let's talk about that. What about prices for consumers? I mean, none of this puts a quick end to $4 gas or even more expensive diesel, I presume, at this point.
2: No, it really doesn't. I mean, and the challenge here is, you know, as the president often says, there, you know, is some flow of oil out of the Strait of Hormuz, still a fraction of what it was before the war. So some oil is escaping, you know, are on tankers.

0: and ships across the ocean right now, right? So, you know, gas prices right now, you know, have not spiked back to sort of where they were before. I think the challenge that we're seeing here is, you know, what is this pinch going to look like in the long term? This is not going to reduce prices at the pump. I mean, there's pretty widespread belief at this point that, you know, the main thing that's going to do that is ending the war. And the ultimate consequence here is, of course, not only are Americans going to keep paying higher prices at the pump than they were before the war, but the price of, to your point, diesel is also going to be factored into shipped goods that are getting trucked across the country. There's sort of a lot of ripple effects that, you know, Americans won't necessarily see, but are going to be bearing the cost of, for instance, when they go to the grocery store. As we know, Americans are still remain frustrated with high prices, and you know, some of these additional costs in the forms of fuel may get factored into household goods and groceries ultimately as well.
1: All right, thanks for the time, as always, Megan. Megan Messerly from Politico joining us this morning. It's just about 20 minutes after the hour now, and here's Nicole Murray.
2: And now, the three big things you need to know. Number one.
3: People from more than 30 countries are missing after the flash floods in Nepal and China. State Department spokesperson Tommy Pigott on Fox.
4: We have 90 Americans that are currently unaccounted for that we're in coordination with local authorities to try to locate. We are unaware of any American casualties at this time, and of course, we can't confirm that three Americans have been rescued.
3: Officials say nearly 1,000 individuals are missing in total, and at least 400 people have been killed.
2: Number two.
3: President Trump has signed an executive order directing his administration to change the name of Lake Ontario to Lake America as trade talks between the U.S. and Canada have collapsed. New York Governor Kathy Hochul.
5: It's Lake Ontario. Lake Ontario. I'll say it again. It's Lake Ontario.
3: Trump said he made the changes because, quote, Canada has been ripping us off for a long time on trade.
2: Number three.
3: Closing arguments have been presented in Lindsey Clancy's murder trial following 21 days of testimony in Massachusetts. Clancy's defense attorney, Kevin Reddington.
6: This young lady is not guilty of the killing of her children because she was suffering from a disease and defect, as his honor instructed you. And they're not going to be able to prove otherwise. And it's their burden. Not us.
3: The jury will continue deliberating later this morning. Clancy has pleaded not guilty to charges of first-degree murder and the deaths of her children, claiming postpartum psychosis. The Pentagon said the U.S. military this week used a laser to shoot down three drones along the U.S.-Mexico border that were allegedly operated by drug cartels. Officials did not reveal exactly where the drones were shot down or which cartel they were believed to be belonged to. ICE has granted a $16.7 million no-bid contract for 6,000 gloves that can deliver electric shocks. A new tool, the agency said, will help with individuals who are not compliant. The gloves themselves cost nearly $2,500 apiece. The Daily Mail reports that money can buy you happiness. People's well-being continues to improve the wealthier they become.
1: There's a couple of different things here. Well-being and happiness are not necessarily the same. Happiness is being happy, but well-being could be like healthy or you're safe. And those are things that money can buy. They can buy your safety. They can buy you better doctors, but better health care. But I don't know if that necessarily makes you happy.
3: I mean, the healthier you are, the happier you are, is what you would hope.
1: Well, yes, but again, that's exactly the same thing. Just having the money is not going to make you happy. It's going to mean you might live a longer life, and, you know, again, you're going to be safe from the world, but you know, not necessarily you could be sitting there miserable the whole time.
3: I feel like you are overthinking this big time. More money means more purchasing power. More purchasing power means you get what you want.
1: Yeah, that is true. And I'm not saying that money wouldn't make me happy, like, right now, but then, you know, flash forward, you know, 5, 10 years from now, it seems like everybody's miserable.
3: I don't know if I agree with you. If I have mojitos and seafood towers, I'll be fine.
1: Let's give it a try. 23 minutes after the hour.
7: Man, I love this place. I've been surfing here since I was a kid. Now, seeing my grandson out on the water, it means everything to me. Watching him and taking in the blue waves, the sea breeze, the blurry horizon?
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8: The cost of buying a new car continues to skyrocket, with the average car loan now up to $785 a month and lasting for almost 6 years. Here to talk about why is Andrew Keschner, personal finance reporter at MarketWatch. So, Andrew, I presume the rising cost of a new car, along with elevated interest rates, are to blame for this.
9: It is just the latest reminder that the car, kind of like this central feature of our lives for so many, you know, for work and play and so much, is just like the cost is just getting more and more just heavier or out of reach for people to get a, you know, shiny new car, and got to look in the used cars instead. But it's just another reminder of how much more expensive everything is becoming for drivers these days.
8: And driving both of these, I presume that a new car costs are rising and we still have elevated interest rates.
9: The heart of it all was this record high, almost $211 billion in auto loans that people took out in the spring quarter, according to the Federal Reserve Bank of New York. And it's like, well, what's going on here? And it's like, that is money that people need to finance the cost of these, you know, of these car loans right now. And not only that, but just, you know, like thinking about those rates right now. And it's just, it feels just like the slog continues. And my story is really just showing how people are trying to cope with this, stretching out these terms to like really long, long amounts to just try and deal with the cost in a monthly budget.
8: Right. So one way people are trying to lower their monthly cost is to stretch out the length of the loan, as you said. Talk about why that's a bad idea.
9: Any car will lose value, once it goes off the lot, the more you drive it. But if you have a super long loan, just like 6 years, 7 years, or more, and you want to trade that in, and there's a lot of cars that can be underwater, meaning the loan is worth more than the car itself. And then if you do a trade-in, you still have to, you know, satisfy that loan, and you're kind of like behind the eight ball from the start on your new car. And so people just get stuck in this merry-go-round, getting, you know, deeper and deeper.

0: car debt.
1: So why are we so willing to stretch so far on our cars, but maybe not for other things that hit our budget?
0: I mean, first off, you know, as I said, it's like your car is like, it's just like central for so many people to work and to play. I think also the thinking is like, well, this is, I mean, but beyond a home, this is the biggest investment that people make in their lives. I mean, you know, every 10-ish years or so. And maybe people are saying like, look, I'm stretched on this and it's really important. I'm not going to do it again for a long, long time, but I have to make this work. And I mean, there's also still the allure of like having a great car and just stepping in. And I think that there's that too. And it's, you know, it's kind of like your home away from home driving around.
1: Costs as much as your home, too. Thanks, Andrew. Andrew Keschner from MarketWatch. 30 minutes after the hour now on This Morning, America's First News.
2: I'm Susan Lee, and this is the Fox Business Report.
3: Investors are waiting for Fed Chair Kevin Warsh to address the Kansas City Fed's annual conference in Jackson Hole, Wyoming. Traders are hopeful that Warsh will reassure markets he's ready to raise interest rates if needed. Fox Business's Edward Lawrence talked with Cleveland Fed President Beth Hammack, who says she intends to vote for a rate hike in September. NVIDIA more than topped expectations.
4: News. I'm CJ Papa. President Trump hands the Congressional Space Medal of Honor to the Artemis II crew today at NASA's Johnson Space Center, honoring the astronauts who traveled around the far side of the moon, the farthest humans have ever gone in space. And last night, he headlined a fundraiser in Texas for Senate candidate Ken Paxton.
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6: Welcome, Jeff Mordock, White House correspondent at the Washington Times. So, Jeff, let's start with the good news for the Trump administration when it comes to tariffs, the narrowing trade gap.
7: Well, yes, and the trade gap has existed for a long time, and the president has promised it would reduce it. And, on that end, the tariffs have been successful. They've brought it down. The trade deficit is now 34% smaller than it was during the same period last year, according to the Commerce Department. How much of an impact tariffs have had on that is really kind of debated, but it's clear they've played a role. It's clear that they've reduced it. And that is a really probably the best news that this administration can say about the tariffs. The other thing is, until the Supreme Court it down, it was bringing in a tremendous amount of money for the federal government. That has since not only stopped, but it's actually gone in the opposite direction because we've had to issue those refunds. But it can point to a shrinking trade deficit as sort of the biggest victory that it's seen from the president's tariff plan.
6: So as you alluded to, that tariffs aren't the only thing responsible for the shrinking trade deficit. What else could be at play here?
7: That's right. There's a lot of factors that influence the trade deficit. For example, currency. You know, the strength of the U.S. dollar compared to other countries, that impacts it. U.S. demand for foreign imports has shrunk dramatically because of the tariffs. So obviously that's going to close the trade gap. Companies have moved goods ahead of schedule, fearing tariffs, and have tried to pump more goods. When the president starts to threaten a tariff, or it seems obvious a tariff is coming, that they tend to pump up supply to get things out ahead of the tariff. So that has also helped, that goods have been coming in ahead of schedule. All of that has been a factor. And I've talked to some economists, and it's very hard, especially this early in the tariff scheme. We've only had about a year's worth of data to figure out, you know, how much of a role each of them play in the reduction of the trade deficit.
6: Bad news, as many economists have been predicting, is a rise in consumer prices. What do the numbers say about the impact of tariffs on inflation?
7: It's really interesting because half a percentage point was added to inflation solely because of the tariffs, according to Federal Reserve data. There's a couple interesting things about that. Half a percentage point doesn't seem like that much, but then when you talk about buying a car, buying a boat, buying steel, things that are going to cost you, you know, $10,000, $20,000, that half a percentage point adds several hundred dollars to your bill. The other thing is that's kind of interesting is the report found that the impact would have been around 1.4%, but companies tried to blunt the inflation by trying to get more productivity out of their workers so they would not have to pass the cost on to consumers. So technically, had the companies not reacted to the extent that they would, inflation would be as high as 1.4%. But even if you just look at it in more simple terms, you don't count the inflation, you just look at it on the terms of a pure tariff. So, for example, the president slapped 50

0: 20% tariffs on Canadian whiskey, just to use an example. That means what we were paying $30 for a bottle of whiskey before tariffs now is $45 under the full retail markup. And that's a $15 increase just for a bottle of whiskey.
1: Speaking with Jeff Murdoch, White House reporter for the Washington Times, the story, Trump's tariffs shrank the trade deficit. They also raised your prices. So you mentioned in the story some industries have seen a clear benefit to having tariffs in. Talk about that.
0: You know, there's with all of this, there's winners and losers. And steel has been one of the biggest winners. The president has put a 50% tariff on foreign steel domestic, and as a result of the foreign steel tariff, domestic steel output has increased by millions of tons, and there's 4 million tons of new crude steelmaking capacity planned in West Virginia, South Carolina, Alabama. They're revitalizing a steel mill in Louisiana. All of those new or expanded steel plants are bringing jobs to those states.
1: All right. Thanks, as always, for the info, Jeff. Jeff Murdoch of the Washington Times. 20 minutes in front of the hour on This Morning, America's First News. Coming up next, why bosses who get in trouble keep getting second chances.
2: Man, I love this place. I've been surfing here since I was a kid. Now, seeing my grandson out on the water, it means everything to me. Watching him and taking in the blue waves, the sea breeze, the blurry horizon.
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0: Many big companies apparently haven't learned the old saying, those who cannot remember the past are condemned to repeat it, as many continue to hire chief executives who have left previous positions for misbehaving. To find out why, here's Julie Balke, career strategist we know as Julie on the Job. So Julie, what first brought this to your attention?
1: Well, what first brought this to my attention is I live in Ohio, and of course, the story of the 49ers owner who was caught up in a sting here in a trailer park.

0: York was the first thing that got me thinking about this. And I thought, you know what? He's an owner, so there might be some personal shame and blowback, but from a how it affects my organization, it's irrelevant because he owns the team. But what we're talking, this article in the Wall Street Journal really points out a handful of these generally tech-related or defense-related CEOs who keep popping back up even after being let go for cause. And he had three examples here, and it's interesting. As I read this, I thought, okay, so how are those decisions made? And what's different today is that it used to be that you could have some sort of issue with your CEO, and it could be kept private among the board, you know, the senior leadership, you know, your attorneys. And it's different, of course, with public and private companies. But it was a how big of a deal is this? What's the performance of our company right now? And can we keep this hidden? And I think that's really important because the look is, how important is it? So a couple people, the article is really about this guy, the CEO of L3Harris, who used to work for, I think it was Lockheed. He was let go at Lockheed for an inappropriate relationship. And he got, of course, a $3.5 million, I think, buyout for violating a clause. He was hired back. He was hired by L3Harris some years later and was just let go for the same reason. Now, we can assume there was no disincentive about this behavior, or he's a slow learner. But with the first one, he got this big payout. With the second one, he did not. And so it's interesting, you could do a kind of a clubby sort of, we got your back, dude, here's a nice package, go forward and be well, more so than you can now when everything pretty much is made public. And when you look at the younger generations, they look at this like, we're looking for authentic leadership. We're not looking for do as I say, not as I do. And so the more of these things that happen in the C-suite, I think the more you really have to look at things like employee engagement. What are you in terms of a good place to work? Are you a place with strong values? Or is there a different rule for everyone, depending on who you know and who you are? And I think people accept some level of that, but not completely. But the bottom line here is that, and there was a quote in this article from a recruiter that said, boards will always look at how much does this event affect our business and our bottom line? Because if it's having an inappropriate relationship on one end or insider trading on another, those are two different kind of transgressions. And so they'll be dealt with differently. But it's interesting to see there's always a lot of shuffling around of talent at the top. And if an organization or a board thinks that a CEO can come in, turn it around, deliver great results, there's a lot of things they will turn a blind eye to.
1: Right. Of course, if you are performing, I mean, you alluded to it before, performers get forgiven certainly at a much higher rate than someone who certainly was not performing to the level that was expected.
0: Absolutely. And, you know, I've been in those conversations where someone worked with a guy one time who was just a serial sexual harasser. He made the women around him uncomfortable. But because he was delivering results, everyone turned a blind eye. Well, the minute he started not delivering the same results, all of a sudden those past transgressions popped up and became an excuse to move on from him.
1: Okay, thanks, Julie. As career strategist, Julie Bauke. It's 13 minutes now in front of the hour on This Morning, America's First News.
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0: cutting through the clutter to bring you the people and stories that matter to you. 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
0: And now, the three big things you need to know. Number one.
2: Officials say nearly 1,000 individuals are missing and at least 400 people have been killed after flash flooding in Nepal and China. President Trump.
3: We are sending aid, and we've spoken to the leadership, and we let them know anything they want we'll have.
2: Officials say people from more than 30 countries are missing in the area. The State Department said 90 Americans are among those unaccounted for.
0: Number two.
2: The FAA is reportedly working to fire two air traffic controllers who left work an hour early before a fatal collision between an Air Canada regional jet and a fire truck that occurred at LaGuardia Airport in March. That's according to the Wall Street Journal. The two pilots died from the collision.
0: Number three.
2: Jerry Sandusky is due to return to court next month as one of his accusers is expected to recant his testimony against the former Penn State assistant football coach who was convicted of sexually abusing boys for more than a decade. A judge scheduled a hearing for September 8th in Pennsylvania. The 82-year-old has been serving a decades-long prison sentence after he was convicted in 2012.
4: I am Optimus Prime, and I send this message to any surviving Autobots taking refuge among the stars. We are here. We are waiting.
2: Peter Cullen, a voice actor who starred as Optimus Prime in Transformers and Eeyore in Winnie the Pooh, has died. He was 85 years old. No cause of death has been given. A federal judge has ruled that the Trump administration violated Anthropic's First Amendment rights by blacklisting the artificial intelligence company as a supply chain risk. Is getting a college degree worth it? The Federal Reserve reports that recent American college grads earn 50% more than their counterparts who only get high school diplomas. That's no chunk of change, but it's significantly lower than the 69% reported in 2015.
1: Wow, that's kind of stunning, like almost 20% difference in a little more than 10 years.
2: Yeah, pretty much.
1: Yikes. Learn a trade, kids.
2: Yeah.
1: Learn a trade. Thanks, Nicole. Just about 6 minutes now in front of the hour.

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7: The shelter said that at the time of Flora's disappearance nearly a dozen years ago, Vanessa was living in and out of her car but didn't want to give up her best friend. Then one day, she went to her car after working and Flora was gone, likely stolen. Vanessa said she felt so guilty since she had no money or resources to do an exhaustive search for her dog. In the years since, she says she never stopped thinking about Flora and held out hope that she was okay. Flash forward to this summer when Flora was found on the side of the road in Indiana, stranded after severe weather rolled through. Once at the shelter, volunteers worked with microchip hunters and used her microchip to track down her owner, and the pair had a very emotional reunion. In case you were wondering, Floor, 16 years old now, and one animal shelter worker called it amazing that a dog and its original owner would be able to find each other after so many years had passed. That'll do it for this hour. For Nicole Murray and Dave Duncan, I'm Mike Gavin. Thanks for listening to This Morning, America's First News.

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6: Favorable September weather could give farmers an opportunity to make early harvest progress. I'm Kara Hart, and this is Managing for Profit on Brown Field. Drew Lerner with World Weather Incorporated says much of the southwestern Corn Belt is expected to turn drier in the first half of September.
7: It won't be absolutely dry, but we will be under the influence of a ridge of high pressure in this first half of the month for sure, and that is going to block significant rain events from pushing across the region, not nearly the volume of rain that we saw earlier in the summer. And so we'll see the ground firming up additionally in some places, and a good opportunity for warm bias temperatures to take place, and all of that should translate into a really good environment for crop maturation and harvesting. I think we'll probably see this over a larger part of the belt, in fact reaching down into the Delta too to some degree, but portions of Illinois, Missouri, parts of Iowa, Kansas, and Nebraska will be included in this. You get farther to the north in the northern parts of the Midwest and the far eastern areas, there will be potential for a greater volume of rain a little bit more often. It might keep the pace of drying and maturation a little bit slow. In the past few weeks, we've been a little cool across the Midwest, and we were quite moist in quite a few areas. And I think that was leaving the crop, soybeans in particular, in less than ideal condition. But the recent trend towards warming and the lighter nature of rainfall that we're moving into should end up helping some of the filling process for soybeans, and we may actually be able to increase the size of the beans and maybe put a little bit of yield back onto the crop. There's a lot of negative talk out there, and I have to admit we haven't had the best growing season in quite a few areas, but I like the way we're finishing, and I think there's potential here that we might actually see a little bit.
8: If you or a member of your household served in the military and are facing financial hardship caused by COVID-19, VA has resources that can help you stay in or obtain housing. To find out more, call the National Call Center for Homeless Veterans at 877-424-3838. 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
9: I'm Brent Barnett on Brownfield. The CEO of the National Milk Producers Federation says increased dairy processing in the U.S. is helping increase demand for producers. Greg Dowd says the industry has invested $13 billion over the last year.
10: I don't think there's ever been anything quite like it in the history of agriculture in the world. That is a lot of new processing, and it is all over the country.
9: More news is next. The president of Wisconsin Farmers Union says frustration continues to mount over Congress' inability to pass a new farm bill. Darren Von Ruden tells Brownfield,
11: "We're already 3 years behind schedule and doesn't look like there's going to be much action here in the next couple months to get it ahead this year too, so probably looking at an extension."
9: A market analyst says some Northern Plains growers are starting to back off from making aggressive crop sales ahead of harvest.
12: "We're a little bit more worried about where production's going to fall and whether or not we'll have production to meet our sales that we've already done."
9: Randy Martinson says the drought has farmers concerned about this year's soybean crop potential. And the president of Farmers National Company says land values have been resilient

0: Despite the downturn in the ag economy, Paul Shattuck tells Brownfield,
1: we simply just have more willing buyers than willing sellers.
0: More news online at brownfieldagnews.com. I'm Brent Barnett.
2: Your KAUS weather forecast, mostly sunny skies today with a high around 82 degrees. Tonight will be partly cloudy with an overnight low around 65. Tomorrow, a little bit of rain likely in the morning, then gradually clearing out by the afternoon with a high around 80 degrees. Tomorrow night, partly cloudy with a low around 68. Then we're going to warm up a little. Sunday will be partly sunny with a high near 87. Monday, partly sunny, slight chance of rain, high again around 87. Tuesday, mostly sunny, slight chance of rain, and a high in the mid-80s. So chance for at least a little bit of rain Saturday morning, and then some hotter temperatures here to close out the month of August. Right now in Austin, we're under mostly clear skies, little or no wind, and it is 56 degrees. Good Friday morning to you. I'm Andrew Lacey. Glad to have you along here on KAUS 1480 as we head into the weekend. The Minnesota Twins have their top prospects coming up tonight, making their debut as Walker Jenkins was finally called up yesterday. In my opinion, something long overdue. We'll get into that and more. 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
3: 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Music has allowed me to travel around the world and to meet a lot of interesting people. So don't let anybody tell you that your dreams aren't possible, because they are. 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
2: Taking a look at sports this morning, the Minnesota Twins had the day off on Thursday. They're back at Target Field this weekend as they begin a crucial stretch of 15 straight games against division opponents. They will face the White Sox tonight. Pre-game at 6:30, first pitch at 7:10 here on KAUS 1480. One of the top prospects in all of baseball will make his major league debut tonight. As the Twins announced yesterday, they have called up outfielder Walker Jenkins. Jenkins is a consensus top 20 prospect with a ranking as high as fourth in all of baseball by Fangraphs. The 2023 first-round draft pick is hitting .308 this season at AAA St. Paul with 12 home runs in 69 games and 17 stolen bases while playing above-average defense in center field. Since August 1st, he's been red-hot, hitting .411 with a .1283 OPS. So exciting call-up for the Twins as Walker Jenkins will make his debut tonight against the White Sox. The University of Minnesota football team has lost two players to season-ending injuries before the season began. Speaking at the State Fair on Thursday, head coach P.J. Fleck announced that backup center Brett Carroll and sophomore defensive lineman Enoch Adewogbola will miss the full season with injuries. Carroll, a redshirt sophomore, was set to be the number two center behind starter Ashton Beers. Adewogbola has yet to see the field for the Gophers. Minnesota will open the season next Thursday, September 3rd, at home against Eastern Illinois. The Vikings will play their final preseason game tonight in Denver. Most of the starters will not play tonight, but J.J. McCarthy is expected to get the start at quarterback, though he's been limited at times in practice this week because of an ankle injury suffered in last week's game. Carson Wentz and Max Brosmer will also see some time under center. Kickoff against the Broncos will be at 8 o'clock tonight. Teams will then have until 5 p.m. Sunday to cut their rosters down to 53 players. On the high school scoreboard, high school volleyball returned last night with a number of area schools playing their first matches of the season. The Austin Packers picked up a win in their season opener, beating Waseca 3-1. Lyle Pacelli was defeated by Spring Grove 3-1. Grand Meadow got a 5-set win over Lake.

0: Greensboro 3-2. Leroy Ostrander picked up a three-set sweep of Schaefer Academy, and Albert Lee beat Hayfield 3-1. Timberwolves center Rudy Gobert was back on the court Thursday with qualifiers underway for the FIBA World Cup. Gobert's French team blew out Slovenia yesterday, 92-67. Gobert had 9 points, 7 rebounds, and 2 blocks off the bench, while Victor Wembanyama led France with 22 points and 9 rebounds. On the air this weekend here on KAUS 1480, the Twins are back at home for a 3-game series against the Chicago White Sox. Again, Walker Jenkins, the team's top prospect, will make his major league debut tonight. Pre-game at 6:30, first pitch at 7:10 this evening. Then a pair of day games this weekend, both Saturday and Sunday. We'll have pregame at 12:30 and first pitch at 1:10 right here on your home for Twins baseball, KAUS AM 1480.
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0: Your KAUS community calendar. Today and tomorrow, the Austin High School classes of 1959 through 62 are having a joint reunion beginning at 3 o'clock this afternoon at the Eagles and ending tomorrow with a social hour and dinner at the Country Club. To register, contact Ron Aron at 507-281-6533. Cedar River Farmers Market will be held again this afternoon from 4 to 6 p.m. There will be a public skate tonight at Riverside Arena from 6 to 8 p.m. It's also another race night at Chateau Speedway near Lansing. This weekend, Dunham Sports is hosting a grand opening for its new location in Austin. 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They'll have a number of sales, some giveaways. We'll have some giveaways, including some gopher tickets for a chance for you to win. So join us tomorrow on U.S. Country 99.9 tomorrow morning, 10 a.m. to noon at the new Dunham Sports in Austin. This weekend is also, of course, the Austin Artworks Festival, a 2-day celebration of visual performing literary artists, many with ties to Austin and the surrounding region. There will be plenty of music, food, activities, exhibitions, all kinds of stuff going on in downtown Austin this Saturday and Sunday. As part of that, there will be a voter outreach clinic Saturday afternoon from noon to 3 at Gravity Storm Brewing with information on elections and getting registered to vote. Election day is November 3rd. And, of course, the Minnesota State Fair is officially underway. Yesterday was opening day at the fair. That will run through Labor Day up in the cities on

0: 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We'll check news after this on KAUS.
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12: Minnesota News Network, I'm Tasha Radel. Federal immigration agents appear to be relying more heavily on arrests at or near Minnesota correctional facilities following Operation Metro Surge. An analysis of federal immigration records show ICE arrested more than 900 people statewide from March through early August. About 70% of those arrests involved people in or near jails and prisons, a sharp increase from roughly 3% during the surge. This week, President Trump announced new 50% tariffs on Canada. U.S. Senator Tina Smith says those she's talked to are not happy.
13: It's very hard to be a farmer right now. And now you've got, on the one hand, you've got the Canadian tariffs that have just been imposed, which are confusing to people. What is the purpose of this? How is this helping us?
12: And one child is dead and another is critically injured after a car collided with a mini bike in Brooklyn Center Thursday afternoon. This is MNN.
0: Austin High School was briefly put on lockdown Thursday morning because of a juvenile armed with a knife. Austin police said in a release that officers were dispatched to the school a little after 8:30 a.m. yesterday for a report of a juvenile in a mental health crisis, which prompted the lockdown. Police said a school resource officer contacted the juvenile and was able to de-escalate the situation without using force, and no one was harmed. The juvenile was transported to Mayo Clinic Health System, Austin. A longtime employee at the Austin Hy-Vee received special recognition for her years of work on Thursday. Retail produce and pricing specialist April Morgan has been with the Austin Hy-Vee for more than 4

0: 40 years, and her face can now be seen on the side of a semi-trailer. The trailer was unveiled during a celebration Thursday afternoon at the store. According to a release from the company, the wrap celebrates full-time employees who have been with the company for 40, 45, 50, and 55 years, as well as for Rick Jergens Legendary Customer Service Award winners. Among the other four faces joining Morgan on the side of the semi is Mark Horacy, the meat department manager at the Albert Lee Hy-Vee, who has been with the company for more than 40 years as well. Hy-Vee says it first started featuring long-term employees on semi-truck wraps in 1997, and it has since become a company tradition. The Minnesota State Fair is heading into the first weekend after opening its 12-day run on Thursday. Fairgoers are taking in new foods, livestock exhibits, and midway attractions. Bonnie Raitt drew more than 12,000 fans to the grandstands on opening night last night. Tonight, Weird Al Yankovic will take the stage as part of his Bigger and Weirder tour. Governor Tim Walz made his traditional trip to the State Fair on Thursday, his final as governor. Walz said the fair has a great atmosphere this year with people looking for a chance to have fun. He also joked about his future after helping shuck and deliver corn at the fair. Walz has not announced any plans for what he intends to do after leaving office in January, but did say he plans to return next year as a regular fairgoer. Emerald ash borer continues to spread across Minnesota, with the invasive insect now found in about 60 counties. Minnesota Department of Agriculture entomologist Angie Amborn says noticeable tree deaths are increasing in northern Minnesota, particularly in the northwest. Officials say early detection gives communities more time to manage infestations. The state is also using biological controls to slow the spread. Since 2010, Minnesota has released more than 700,000 tiny wasps that specifically target emerald ash borers. And the Great Lakes Aquarium is mourning the loss of one of its most popular residents. Fitzgerald, a giant Pacific octopus, was humanely euthanized after a veterinarian determined she had reached the end of her healthy life expectancy. Fitzgerald began the final stage of her life after laying thousands of eggs last October. The nine-armed octopus grew to be about 8 feet and 40 pounds. She was named, of course, after the Edmund Fitzgerald, which sank on Lake Superior in 1975. 56 degrees right now in Austin, headed toward a high around 82 today. Chance for a little bit of rain tomorrow, and then hotter temperatures on the way to finish off the month of August. It is 8:22 on this Friday morning here on KAUS.
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2: 8:25 on this Friday morning. We'll get another full look at your weekend weather forecast in a few minutes. First, a look back at this day in music history for August 28th. On this day in 1947, Gene Autry went to CBS Studios in Los Angeles for a recording session for Here Comes Santa Claus. Also on this day in 1955, 14-year-old Emmett Till was murdered by two white men in Money, Mississippi for talking to a white woman. His story later inspired Bob Dylan's The Death of Emmett Till and Emmylou Harris's My Name is Emmett Till. This day in 1961, Tamla Records released the Marvelettes' first single, Please Mr. Postman. The song went on to sell more than a million copies and became the group's biggest hit, reaching the top of the Billboard Pop and R&B charts. The song is the first Motown song to reach the number one spot in the Hot 100. This day in 1964, the Beatles were affectionately pelted by countless jelly beans, their favorite candy, by fans at a concert at New York's Forest Hills Tennis Stadium. After the show, the group hung out with Bob Dylan, who they met for the first time. During that meeting, Bob Dylan introduced the Beatles to marijuana for the first time. This day in 1968, Tammy Wynette recorded Stand By Your Man at Epic Studios after an idea that came from producer and writer Billy Sherrill. Wynette and Sherrill completed the song in about 15 minutes. It would become the most successful record of Wynette's career and one of the most covered songs in the history of country music, also being featured in numerous movies. This day in 1971, John Denver's first hit, Take Me Home Country Roads, peaked at number two in the Billboard Hot 100. This day in 1978, Devo released their debut album, which was met with mixed reviews at the time, but today is viewed as one of the more significant albums as the post-punk and new wave genres. This day in 1982, the Beach Boys performed for the first of many times at the grandstand of the Minnesota State Fair. This day in 1984, the Jacksons' Victory Tour broke a record for concert ticket sales after surpassing the 1.1 million mark in just 2 months. This day in 1989, Motley Crue released their album Dr. Feelgood, featuring the title track as well as Kickstart My Heart, Without You, and Don't Go Away, Man, Just Go Away. This day in 1990, Alice in Chains released their debut album. This day in 1991, Garth Brooks performed at the Minnesota State Fair grandstands. This day in 1993, Billy Joel had the number one album in the country with River of Dreams. And some notable birthdays on August 28th. Country singer and guitarist Billy Grammer was born on this day in 1925. He had a major hit in 1958 with his recording of the folk song Gotta Travel On and was a regular performer on the Grand Ole Opry. He also co-founded a guitar manufacturer, Grammer Guitars in Nashville. Those are no longer made, but they do fetch a good price on the resale market. Joe Osborne, a session bass player who was a member of both the Wrecking Crew in Los Angeles and the Nashville A-Team, was born on this day in 1937. Let's see. Jack Black, born on this, is 57 years old today. Florence

0: Welch of Florence and the Machine is 40 years old today, and a handful of country music birthdays. Jake Owen is 45 years old today. Leanne Rimes is 44 years old today. And Shania Twain turns 61 years old today. Of course, her 1997 album, Come On Over, was the best-selling album of all time by a female musician in any genre, and the best-selling country album of all time, selling more than 40 million copies worldwide. Shania has gone on to win 5 Grammy Awards and 27 BMI Songwriter Awards.
1: Let's go, girls.

Your KAUS weekend weather forecast. Plenty of sunshine today. We'll have a high this afternoon around 82 degrees. Tonight, we'll have an overnight low around 65. Tomorrow, a little bit of rain likely. Tomorrow morning, probably not a whole lot, but some rain. Then gradually clearing out by the afternoon with a high around 80 and a low in the upper 60s.

0: Then it's going to get a little hotter to finish out the month of August. Sunday, partly sunny and a high around 87 degrees. Monday, partly sunny, slight chance of rain, high around 87. And then Tuesday, mostly sunny, slight chance of rain and highs in the mid-80s. Right now in Austin, we're under mostly clear skies, little or no wind, and it is 58 degrees on this Friday morning. 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
0: Just about 8:38 on this Friday morning. So again, the big news for the Twins, it looks like Walker Jenkins will finally make his major league debut coming up this evening, that in my opinion is long overdue. I've been kind of beating that drum for a couple of weeks now. Walker Jenkins rated a consensus top 20 prospect in all of baseball. And, you know, depending on what ranking you look at, MLB Pipeline has him ranked number 15. Fangraphs has him all the way up at number 4 overall. Regardless, everyone expects him to be a blue chip prospect that should be an impact player at the major league level. And it's frankly weird that they've waited so long to call him up. And I understand there's a bit of a logjam in the outfield right now, especially left-handed hitting outfielders, but this is a guy who has been banging down the door for the last few weeks. He's hitting over 400 in the month of August, OPS over 1,200. He got off to a little bit of a slow start to this season in AAA St. Paul. He had a shoulder injury early on, and that's been the main thing that's held Jenkins back, as he's had some injury issues through his time in the minors. But when he's healthy, he's very good. In fact, he's up to 14 home runs on the year, including 6 in his last 10 games. Almost all of those home runs have come over the last week and a half. As he is fully healthy, he is crushing the ball. He's decent plate discipline. He hits for

0: contact pretty well. Decent speed. He's got 17 stolen bases in about 70 games this year. And I think another big thing, he's a good defender in center field. And I suspect, you know, part of this call-up, I'm sure, is because Byron Buxton is very clearly still not right and very clearly still being bothered with that hip. And it seems like he might be headed back to the injured list here. But I think also, look, Luke Keyshaw's bat, he is hitting like an everyday major leaguer. His defense, though, my goodness. And I suspect watching him just butcher things in center field Wednesday may have been the last straw that made them decide, okay, we need, if Buck's not going to be able to go out there on a regular basis, we need somebody who can actually play center field and not hurt us with the glove. And I suspect that may have been the last straw, along with Buxton's health, to finally get Jenkins called up. But I think it's an exciting call-up, an exciting prospect alongside Kalen Culpepper, who's, you know, been up for a couple weeks now and playing very well. And it's a crucial stretch for the Twins. And this is another reason why I think they should have called him up sooner. Because if they're going to get to the playoffs, they got to start winning some games, because losing two out of three in that series against the Athletics hurt them badly. And they are into a really tough stretch here, where the next 15 games are against division opponents. And Cleveland has been absolutely feasting on a weak stretch in their schedule. They've been doing what the Twins needed to do. Cleveland has now won 7 in a row, 8 of their last 9, because they've played the Giants, the Rockies, the Angels. This weekend they get the Royals, so that's another team they should do very well against, although the Royals have actually been kind of hot lately. But Cleveland has just surged out in front in this wild card race. They're now 2 games clear of the next closest team in the wild card standings. They're 4 games ahead of the Twins. And there are 2-4 other teams between Minnesota and Cleveland in those wild card standings. The White Sox even further ahead in the division. So as a result, you know, this time last week, Fangraphs playoff projections had the Twins at about a 30% chance to make the playoffs as either the wild card or the division champ. That's now down to 11.7% as of this morning. Now, they still control their own destiny to a degree. They've got the next 15 games are against division teams, including 3 this weekend against the White Sox, where you've got a chance to close some ground. They play Cleveland. If they can, you know, get some wins against the Guardians, they can close the gap. But this is, you know, these next 2 weeks are going to determine whether or not the Twins make the playoffs. And so getting Walker Jenkins up and having your best possible lineup right now, it had to happen. It should have happened sooner, but I guess better late than never to give themselves the best opportunity in these next 2 weeks against all division opponents to try to make one last push for the playoffs. Now, they need the pitching to cooperate in that, and that's been a little more shaky lately as well, but, you know, it's something that needed to happen. So, we will have that game tonight, Twins and White Sox, pregame 6:30, first pitch at 7:10 here on KAUS 1480. We've also got the Vikings' final preseason game coming up tonight. We'll talk about that a little bit right after this.
1: Hi, I'm news correspondent Bob Woodruff. In 2006, a roadside bomb struck the armored vehicle I was riding in while reporting from Iraq. 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
1: Hi, I'm Martha Stewart. 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
2: 8:45 on this Friday. Again, the Vikings have their final preseason game tonight as they travel to Denver, visit the Broncos this evening. And, of course, the starters are not going to play tonight, but some important position battles to sort out here tonight. Big ones to watch, I think. Outside linebacker, they've got a lot of guys there that are still kind of fighting for position, so chance to try to make an impact as they sort out kind of their depth at outside linebacker, figure out who's going to make the main roster, who's going to make the practice squad, all those sort of things. Still, I feel like some questions in the secondary ever since, especially since Jamal Adams went down. They've got a lot of guys really pushing to get those last couple spots, and it's a question of, well, who do you keep and who do you send to the practice squad, or hope you can get to the practice squad and not be picked up by somebody else. I feel like they've had several guys also really kind of step up and try to make a push to get those last couple spots in the secondary. Coach Kevin O'Connell did mention this week, he has spoken this week with Harrison Smith. Still no indication on whether or not he might come back here at the very end of the preseason and make it just in time for the season opener or not. So I guess that's still very much up in the air. As of now, Harrison Smith is not officially retired, but he's also, as of right now, we don't know if he's seriously thinking of coming back for one more year or not. So that's still very much up in the air. And obviously, if he does decide to come back, that's going to knock somebody out from the bottom end of that depth chart in the secondary. The other big one is offensive line. I got to say, this preseason, the starting O-line has been fine. The backups have been a little rough. I mean, that's part of why J.J. McCarthy got banged up last week, is because the backup offensive line has been not great. So those guys need to step it up show that they belong on this active roster. Otherwise, they might be looking to go pick up some guys from other teams here to start off next week, because that really has not been very impressive to me. But as far as we know, J.J. McCarthy is going to start at quarterback tonight, although he's been limited this week with that ankle. Carson Wentz, Max Brosmer will also play tonight. And I think it's still very much a possibility that Carson Wentz is actually the number two quarterback when they get into the season opener against the Packers, and that McCarthy gets knocked down to number three on the depth chart. Now, it's entirely possible both those guys play at some point this season. As we saw last year, injuries are very much a thing, and, well, Kyler Murray got through last season healthy. He's got an injury history of his own, so it's very possible we see all three guys at one point or another during the regular season. But I think if McCarthy doesn't want to fall down to third on the depth chart, he better show us something tonight. But that will be an 8 o'clock kickoff tonight between the Vikings and the Broncos. And then cutdown day is this Sunday. They have to get down to 53 players by 5 p.m. on Sunday.

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4: I'm Kara Hart with Ag News on Brownfield. Pioneer didn't become the number one corn and soybean seed brand in the United States without earning that title. But they're not finished. They'll keep doing what it takes to stay number one. Farm groups use the State Fair to enlighten the public about modern agriculture. Brownfield's Mark Dorenkamp reports from the Minnesota State Fair.
5: Ruth Merrick with Minnesota Farm Bureau says they've created an interactive experience at their booth.
6: We get a lot of ahas, like, I didn't realize cement was connected to beef cattle. I didn't realize that adhesives were connected to the pork industry.
5: Minnesota pork producer Abby Radon engaged with visitors of the pig barn asking about a sow with her litter.
7: They start out with when were the piglets born or how many piglets are in this litter. But a lot of those questions also evolve into a lot of questions about their feeding and now they're resting.
5: And the new Princess K, Jenna Hansen, says she's excited to advocate on behalf of Minnesota dairy farmers.
8: To be able to make a connection and really strengthen those ties so that all of our consumers understand our producers and vice versa.
5: From St. Paul, Mark Dorenkamp, Brownfield.
4: Thanks, Mark. The CEO of the National Milk Producers Federation says increased dairy processing in the United States is helping increase demand for producers. Greg Dowd says the industry has invested $13 billion over the last year.
9: I don't think there's ever been anything quite like it.
4: He tells Brownfield.
9: Whether it's Chobani in New York or Idaho, Fairlife, whether it's new cheese processing, Hillmar in Southwest Kansas and Texas, it's across the board.
4: But Dowd says there are some long-term questions about logistics and transportation.
9: Now it's going to be interesting to see kind of, you know, how we reallocate things and things move and shift around the country from a supply chain standpoint to match what we have in terms of processing capacity.
4: He says shipping costs will also likely play a role if diesel prices remain high for an extended period of time. A recent run-up in commodity prices is providing opportunity for farmers to mitigate some risk. Brownfield's Megan Grebner reports from the 2026 Becknology Days in Indiana.
10: Tim Persinger, who farms in Southwest Indiana, says 3 months ago he wasn't this chipper.
11: It's coming around where hopefully everybody can make a little bit of money, and that's, we all got to make money or we'll all be done.
10: Matt Bennett, CEO of AgMarket.net, says these are some of the best commodity prices farmers have seen in 3 years, and they should be rewarding rallies.
12: How much of that do you want to get a hold of? Do you want to put yourself in a worst-case scenario where you're going to make money if the markets plummet? We never know what the black swan event is. So I want to be very strategic and at least locking in worst-case scenarios, and I think this has been a wonderful opportunity to do that.
10: That are farmers taking advantage of that uptick in prices? Persinger tells Brownfield.
11: I did not. I'm giving it till Labor Day.
10: I'm Megan Grebner for Brownfield.
4: Thanks, Megan. I'm Kara Hart for Brownfield.
0: Coming up on 9 o'clock on this Friday, KAUS Mornings are brought to you by Asa Auto Plaza, your hometown Chevy and GMC dealer, Austin Strong. Headed toward a high around 82 degrees this afternoon, around 61 right now. Expecting a little bit of rain first thing tomorrow morning, and then we're going to have hotter temperatures to end of the month on Sunday and Monday, getting up into the upper 80s. Remind you once again, we've got Twins baseball coming up tonight against the White Sox. Walker Jenkins making his Major League debut, pregame at 6:30, first pitch at 7:10. 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

0: in Austin, 10 a.m. to noon tomorrow. Dunham's will be having sales giveaways as part of their grand opening. We'll also have some prizes to give away, including some Gopher tickets. So you can join us for that tomorrow, 10 a.m. to noon at the new Dunham Sports in Austin. But that's going to do it for me for today. Thanks, as always, for starting your day off with us. My name's Andrew Lacey. I will talk to you again on Monday. Have a great weekend.
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7: A lot of more learning to do. One tiny mistake can lead to catastrophe. 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

0: 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You can join us, 888-729-3776 on the phone lines here. And we got questions that need answers, because I say Football Friday, you heard the sweet sounds of preseason. Coming to an end this weekend of the NFL as we brace for impact in week one. But we've got week zero in college football coming up this weekend. Real true blue football games. We have Power Four conference games going on this weekend. We got Bill Belichick taking the Tar Heels abroad to face TCU in Dublin. We got Harry Lyles that's going to stop by and help us talk about that and more in a little bit, along with Herm Edwards and others. This is the last Friday, Dad, where I feel like we got to find a way to pull water from the stone in terms of football headlines, because soon we're going to have actual games to react to, and I can't wait.
1: I mean, man, the start of a season, right? I mean, God, well, you guys started over in
0: Dublin.
1: In Dublin.
0: We played in this game in 2012 against Navy. So a very different ordeal for me than for you. The players, taking 120 college kids over, well, I guess it's 105 now with the new roster. Taking 100 plus college kids over to a foreign country. They stuck us out in the countryside. We didn't have time to do anything. It was you and the support staff that were all showing up drunk every morning with the lobby eyes bloodshot from a night out at the Temple Bar District.
1: Yeah, let me tell you, we didn't stay where you guys stayed. You guys were out in no man's land. We stayed close to the Temple Bar. We had a great time. That was a great time. I mean, I had absolutely, that Temple Bar area was just awesome. So hopefully fans traveling there are going to have a great time. But the game, again, you always wonder with college ball, Power Four starting out that are, now these two teams, I don't think there's maybe TCU.
0: Yeah.
1: With certainly the hopes in the Big 12. But North Carolina is still a very, very, very difficult team right now. But, again, these are teams that start out with no preseason games, and you just wonder, this is when a underdog can pull off an upset at the beginning of the season like this.
0: I have maintained that, especially in the NIL transfer portal era, where your rosters are even more in flux, especially at some of the smaller schools where in the group of six you're maybe more of a victim of the poaching than anywhere else, or in these Power 5 schools with new staffs where you're overhauling everyone, the volatility is crazy for the first month of the season. And so I think with that, you're right. You can get more upsets, which, we've got Florida State and USC playing against teams they're supposed to beat handily that you're always going to cast an eye on, because there is a little bit more of that wild stuff to the first month of college football season than I think there's ever been.
1: Oh, without question. I mean, you look at Bill Belichick in North Carolina. They overhauled, I think, 50 players between recruiting and the portal. 50 players, I mean, and probably needed to with the struggles last year. Now, I don't know how much better they're going to be this year, but this is what you can do. You can turn your team around, or at least have the look like you're turning your team around in the year, even though it's very difficult to have. Now you're having, 18 to 22-year-olds try and all come together when there's so many new ones to try and get some chemistry. So it could prove to be difficult.
0: The turnaround in college

0: Football, for the reasons that you mentioned, always extremely difficult. Some NFL teams trying to turn their fortunes around and do it with a few more adults and an infusion of very talented young people. That's what we got to get to coming off last night. Some questions that need answers. So no matter where you are, you can always listen to the Golics on the ESPN app or SiriusXM Channel 80. Let's get to the opening drive.
1: No waiting around. Yeah. No burying the headline.
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1: We're getting to it from the jump.
4: This morning's headlines.
1: It's time for the opening drive.
4: Now drive!
1: With the Golics.
0: All right. We had some preseason football last night. Thankfully for us, it involved the number one pick in the draft, so we can talk about that. The Las Vegas Raiders took to the field. And Kirk Cousins was your starter for this final preseason showcase. In a quarterback battle, I put in air quotes, that apparently has no end in sight just yet. Cliff Kubiak did not feel compelled to name a starter. He said, quote, "I still don't think we need to name anybody. We have a lot to talk about at a lot of positions. We want to watch the film, talk about everything with the staff." And when asked about Fernando Mendoza, said he needs another three preseason games. So in the vein of questions that need answers coming off last night, if Clint Kubiak's not going to call the fight, I'll ask you to. Dad, is the Raiders quarterback job, after what we've seen and heard through the preseason, officially Kirk Cousins in your mind?
5: To me, this fight was called a couple of weeks ago, if that, maybe even more. I just think Clint Kubiak is playing the head coach game of I'm not naming a starter when everyone under God's green sun... Well, green sun. God's hot sun. God's flaming sun.
0: Oh, yeah, I'm going to clip that. There we go.
5: I tried to add on to my God's green earth thing, and I failed miserably.
0: Tried to add to the God's green earth narrative universe. Yeah,
5: I did. Everybody knows Kirk Cousins is starting. I mean, again, unless Fernando just unbelievably balled out, and remember we talked about we haven't seen him in practice either. But, I mean, why would you start him? You see him with the rookie struggles. Some looks good, some not so good. But you have Kirk Cousins there. This is not even a, I mean, again, this is a head coaching move here. Kirk Cousins is starting.
0: I agree. And I think when you look at this Raiders offense, there's always the question going into a season of what are your goals? What are you trying to get out of this? And if you're Clint Kubiak, you are trying to come in and reset this foundation of the organization. And once you brought Kirk in, you did it with the idea that if lucky, you could prolong the start of that rookie's career.
5: Right.
0: You could give him the time that some rookies aren't afforded the luxury of to sit back and learn a little bit more. And especially if, and listen, I may be getting a little too high off the preseason supply, but I know I was not the only one that's watched the Raiders offensive line this preseason and last night and found myself more impressed than expected. Clint Kubiak's offense is one that architecturally has helped its groups up front. You saw that with Seattle last year when that group came together. But the Tyler Linderbaum addition, Colton Miller's health, hell, even DJ Glaze on the right side, I could start to look and see a run game with some fun wrinkles and schematic elements. Guys going out there and executing at a high level. And now you throw in on top of that, all right, you've got a backfield where, thankfully, Ashton Jeanty avoided major injury, but also Mike Washington's been one of the stars of the preseason. You've got a tight end room led by Brock Bowers, who went healthy and on the field, is one of the best, if not the best, in the NFL. And, oh, by the way, a Michael Mayer that looked pretty good. Jalen Naylor made a big catch last night. Like, you could start to squint and see maybe something that can at least get you up off the ground at the beginning and set that literal foundation ahead of him. So I don't have an issue here. Clint Kubiak, the Raiders head coach after the game, talked about how this preseason actually could help Fernando Mendoza long term.
6: Yeah, it is. It is. It's his reps. It's learning from Kirk's reps, from Aiden's reps. You know, very valuable for him to get all those reps. You know, I wish he, I'd love to play him the whole game. But, you know, there's other guys that we want to get looked at. And I thought overall this preseason that, you know, we got him plenty of time. And I'm happy where he's at, but we just got to keep pushing to be better.
0: The Golics here on ESPN Radio, Mike Golic Jr., Mike Golic Sr. For what it's worth, Mendoza last night came in at the end of the first quarter with some of the starters still in. Wound up going 7-14, 57 yards, and an early interception. So of his showings in the preseason, I'd say this one was the ugliest one. Preseason 3, kind of hard to negotiate at times once you get past that first wave because you are in there both playing with and against guys that aren't going to be on the roster or potentially anyone's roster soon.
5: And again, his interception was off the hands of Jalen Naylor. It was a little high.
0: I was going to say, bad ball. I thought that was.

0: bad ball.
1: Okay, still, you know, the old hit the receiver in the hand, so now it's basically a jump ball, and it's picked off. But yeah, listen, he's looked like a rookie, but it's a team that has the luxury of not starting him right away. That was the whole idea of signing Kirk Cousins, because I agree with you. There are parts of this team, and they had a lot of holes to fill, and luckily they get Max Crosby back, so they still have a great edge rusher. But fixing that O-line, Ashton Jeanty is a little bit nicked up, and you're right, I was going to mention it too, Mike Washington.
2: Woo!
1: I mean, this is when you find the gems in the middle of the draft. He's a fourth-round kid from Arkansas. It's like six foot, like 228. I mean, runs hard. And he may get the start if Jeanty is not ready to go. I really like what he has done, but that's what preseason is about. And that's where you look at your scouts and you're like, nice job. That's a mid-draft pick who could pan out for us. But they had the perfect scenario of Kirk Cousins playing as long as Kirk Cousins needs to. And I agree they're getting better, which you want them to do. They're not going to make an unbelievable jump. They'll get incrementally better. And they're in a very difficult division with the other three teams who will be battling for the division. So I don't expect a playoff year for the Raiders, but you do expect to see some light at the end of the tunnel.
0: I would agree. And this is a situation where I'm not too worried about Mendoza. It's not like he was in camp competing with Tua Tagovailoa, we're going to talk about with Atlanta, or another place with a quarterback who's further down in our respective that play chart. You know, Kirk Cousins, now that he's a little bit further removed from injury, has been a very competent starter, high-end enough to get paid millions and millions of dollars over the years. So this could be an all's well that ends well situation. The Browns situation from last night, to me, was the funniest possible outcome of this game that I hadn't even considered.
1: No.
0: We talked yesterday, love it or shove it, the idea that the Browns not starting Shedeur Sanders, not playing Shedeur Sanders in this game, was actually a good move because you named Deshaun Watson the starter. Everyone's mad about it, understandably. And you don't want to risk Shedeur Sanders then going out and make you look even worse by having a great game. And so what do? They turned Dylan Gabriel loose to absolutely torch the opposing defense. 12 of 15, 186 yards, 3 touchdowns in the first half for his real first preseason extended action. He looked phenomenal to the point where I'm seeing people talk about keeping maybe 3 quarterbacks in hell. The way Talon Green looked in that game, maybe even more. Todd Monken, their head coach, got asked about that after the game.
3: That's why we played both of them, right? That's why we played them, to try and help us a little bit in terms of where we're at from a roster standpoint. So we got a lot to talk about because I thought they both did some really good things. I really think the way they played was how I thought they'd play, right? Dylan really within himself, very poised. And then Talon was going to have some splash plays, some plays where you get him on the perimeter and use his athleticism as you keep working to refine his throwing ability, not throwing, but his passing, right? So, again, it was fun to watch him play, but just like every position, we're going to have to cut it down. That's just, we can't keep everybody.
1: Talon Green, again, another one out of Arkansas, like Mike Washington for the Raiders. He led the team in rushing. He had 8 carries for 66 yards. Over 8 yards a carry. He can definitely get on the edge. And Monken was noncommittal on keeping 4 quarterbacks. We've heard Mike McCarthy talk about keeping 4 quarterbacks on the roster. You can't keep 4 quarterbacks on the roster. You know, especially for a team that has other needs and going to need other players. So the subject is, how do you hide them? Because if you put anybody on the practice squad, they have to clear waivers for 24 hours. And will there be another team that would pick up a Talon Green, a Dylan Gabriel, unless Dylan Great Gabriel, is he on the trade block? Is that possible? Or is it 3 quarterbacks on the roster and you try and put Talon Green on the practice squad? Again, though, he'd have to go through 24 hours on the waiver wire.
0: Yeah, to me, this is less about their viability because Talon Green is a project overall at quarterback, but a tantalizing athlete and one that you'd love to find a way to get on the field. And Dylan Gabriel, to me, again, is just representative of what a colossal cluster bleep this entire quarterback situation has been in Cleveland. The fact that you've got 2 young quarterbacks from the same draft class from last year that Todd Monken inherited and seems to be wearing it, I think we need a new scale for judging the success or failure of a preseason for a certain organization. Because when you listen

0: 6'6", 230. Dude is a monster. What an incredible athlete he is. And I'm with you. He's a project, no doubt about it. But boy, oh boy, he is something.
1: I mean, the fact that, again, him and Mike Washington in the same backfield. Mike Washington, who you mentioned, is like 6'2¼. Ran a 4.33 at the combine. So there was speed to burn in that backfield. Unfortunately, there wasn't a lot of defense on the other side for Arkansas last year. And that's why they have a new coach this season. That was the opening drive. It's brought to you by Progressive. Round out your protection with Life Phone and Pet Health Insurance. All right, we've talked about teams' plans for the future. Coming up next. Did a Rams trade yesterday forecast what they believe could happen in the future to one of their star players? That's next on the Golics on ESPN Radio.
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3: 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No QB1 named in Vegas after a number one pick struggles again.
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9: Here's your Total Security of Southern Minnesota weather forecast and meteorologist Megan Mulford. Mainly sunny skies today with daytime highs approaching 82. Southwesterly winds at around 5 miles an hour. Partly cloudy skies tonight, slight chance of thunderstorms. Lows level off around 65. Cloudy skies with a few peaks of sun tomorrow. Chance of thunderstorms. Daytime highs approaching 80. From the Weatherology Weather Center, I'm staff meteorologist Megan Mulford. Right now, it's 61 degrees.
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1: Mike Golic Jr., Mike Golic Sr. here. Harry Lyles, ESPN college football reporter, host, going to stop by in about 15 minutes. Help us get that good familiar feeling as we have real live games to preview for this weekend. We've also got a really interesting trade that happened in the NFL yesterday. The old reversal of fortune in Major League Heating, that's an objectively bad thing. Throwing up will get you DQ'd from almost anything. In this case, if you're Tutu Atwell, I got to imagine this is manna from heaven.
2: Wow.
1: Because yesterday, it was announced the Miami Dolphins traded wide receiver Tutu Atwell back to the Los Angeles Rams, a team who let him leave in free agency. He signed in Miami in exchange for running back Jarquez Hunter. Atwell, who was originally a second-round pick of the Rams back in 2021, had kind of seen his usage go down. They gave him a shot. Miami Dolphins fans will be very quick to tell you that he did not perform anywhere near what they expected, wanted, or needed during training camp. And so a lot of people now are reading this as, from the Rams side of things, is there a worry? Is there a reason that they're doing this beyond just supplementing the wide receiver room? And one of the main concerns from a lot of people was, is there a pending suspension waiting in the wings for Puka Nacua, their all-world wide receiver, who's had a host of off-field issues around him this offseason that may prompt the league to take some action? How worried does this move make you? Is this something you look at as purely depth, or is there more to it?
3: No, I think there's probably more to it. I think they're preparing for Puka to get suspended, to lose some games. Tutu Atwell, I mean, just a speedster, what, 5'9", about a 170, soaking wet. So looking to provide that. But I think it's kind of a safety move for them with Puka. We're still waiting to find out, with as well as a few other players around the league, what their fate is going to be if they're going to miss some time.
1: Yeah, for context, back in March, a woman in Los Angeles filed a lawsuit alleging Nacua had made, quote, unprovoked anti-Semitic statements towards her and then bit her on the shoulder. In July, McVay described the legal situation as ongoing, and Thursday said that this is a separate transaction. This has nothing to do with that. So McVay has come out and pushed back the other way on this. We'll see if the league ultimately does have anything to say. This move also does underscore again, and thank goodness he played well last night, but if depth in the wide receiver room is something that you're trying to account for in a long season, and listen, there's no guarantee that Tutu Atwell comes back and makes the 53, right, although you'd imagine trading for him, you're trying to get out ahead of a guy that you assume would probably have to go on waivers and that you'd want to bring back for the familiarity. You know where you could have solved wide receiver depth is in the first round of the NFL draft, when a lot of people thought, hey, maybe Mekhi Lemon would look good in a Rams uniform. So thankfully for them, it seems like Ty Simpson went out there and performed pretty well last night. What have you made of the rookie's preseason overall as he battles Stetson Bennett for the backup quarterback job? Can you really walk into this year, if you are the Rams, and have your rookie first round pick backing up Matthew Stafford with everything on the line this season?
3: I would think that would be tough, not with everything that's on the line.

0: line. I think Stetson Bennett would get the first crack at that. But you can keep him as the emergency quarterback. And in case anybody has forgotten, you can have an emergency quarterback. You have a quarterback on the roster. You can make him the emergency quarterback, and he doesn't count against the game day roster. But he only goes in, the first two quarterbacks are hurt, and if that happens, you're pretty much screwed anyway. But so basically, that's where a third quarterback can be. They can be on the roster and then be an emergency quarterback on game day. Made a great touchdown throw, again, rolling left and threw just a dart into the end zone for a touchdown. Really, really nice play. Listen, I had my reservations about, A, them taking him in the first round when they had no need at quarterback, at least for the now, and they're fighting for the Super Bowl. And B, a guy that we have seen guys that have not had at least in the 20s of starts in college come in and do well in the NFL. But he certainly seems to be picking things up. Again, they're not real games. They're not live games. But or they are live games, but not real games. And again, second and third teamers. But you can only go on what you see. And he's done a very, very nice job.
1: It's the old Mark Schlereth line. They don't count, but they matter.
0: Yep.
1: And in this case for them, I do think it matters in the context of what we're talking about, again, with Tutu Atwell. It's the Golics here on ESPN Radio, Mike Golic Jr. and Mike Golic Sr. If wide receiver depth is the thing that you're bringing up in this conversation, man, it's going to be hard to ignore if all of a sudden that pops up during the regular season and Ty Simpson's sitting over there on the sideline with the clipboard, either as the emergency, the third on the roster, or the actual backup since he's in competition, and you could be using another weapon out there to help Matthew Stafford in one of the toughest divisions in football try and go win the Super Bowl that you pushed all your chips to the table on. Ty Simpson, yeah, if he develops long-term, that's a win for you. If you get a Jordan Love out of the Ty Simpson pick, then you get to thumb your nose at the rest of the league the way the Green Bay Packers do because you've got the most important position solved. But while that gives you more opportunities to be good towards the Super Bowl, man, if you're the Rams, everything else in your organization's direction this offseason seems pointed at the here and now. So
0: yeah.
1: That one interesting for me, but man, Tutu Atwell, just at a personal level, that's got to feel awesome. I understand Dolphins fans don't want to hear this, but you went from the penthouse to the outhouse back to the penthouse in one offseason in a way that's got to be a tremendous sigh of relief considering the trajectory of the current Dolphins. Not to say that Jeff Hafley and company can't turn it around at some point, but organizationally it does not seem like this year is the year they have pegged for that.
0: But, you know, from a personal standpoint, he may have thought he'd had a better shot to get balls thrown to him in Miami. You know, there's the team aspect, and there is what's good for you as a player to kind of show out.
1: Well,
0: you know, and would he have more opportunities because you're dealing with Puka, you're dealing with Devontae Adams in the Rams, and you know Puka is going to get by far the lion's share of the target. So, from a personal standpoint, he could have been like, this may be a better situation for me in Miami. I believe it was a one-year deal, so it could be, hey, have a big year and then maybe have a choice on where to go. But from a team aspect, obviously, there's no doubting he's in a better position now.
1: Well, I think he's in a better position because, again, by all accounts in Miami, it sounds like he may not have been making the team there and that his opportunity to go in and scoop up a bunch of those targets was not going the way he or the Miami Dolphins anticipated. And so for him to have a job in a place that knows him on a team that might give him a ride to places he may not otherwise have been going, I consider that a win at this point if I am 2-2 at. Well, so kudos to him. We love to see good things. I don't know, you know, him as a person at all, but just on a human level, coming back out here. Although right now, Tutu Atwell coming back at a time where I believe yesterday Los Angeles was more humid than Florida, which is not what I paid for when I went to make the move out here. So I digress. 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
2: The AP has released their top 25.
3: You have 9 Southeastern Conference teams that are ranked in the top 25. Combined, 0 first place votes.
4: I think the committee reads these rankings and gives a pass

0: be meeting to discuss and mull over the idea of making ineligible teams that field players who come back from professional sports, as has been the flavor of the day. We have seen plenty of power conferences follow along with what the Big Ten and the SEC did there. I did see, for what it's worth, the Big East raised their hand yesterday and said, yeah, we're going to keep it pushing. We're not going to follow everyone else along and go down that path. So might be the actual bit of bail that everyone needed in the Power Four to avoid some nasty antitrust stuff later. But listen, we have plenty of time to keep you updated on that. We got real football this weekend. And we got Harry Lyles kind enough to join us here now, ESPN college football reporter. Harry, how good does it feel today, man? Like we just said, I feel like we've all gotten our JD this offseason once again in college football coverage to have real games back this weekend. How good does that feel for you?
1: Guys, I got to tell you, the wave of relief that has overcome me because we are going to talk football and not lawyer this, injunction that, you know, court this. Like, I got into this because I can't do that part of it. So to have actual football is fantastic.
2: Yeah, it really is. We have the Dublin game, TCU and North Carolina. You look at some of the other games, and there's obviously big spreads. There's a pretty good spread in this one with TCU being the favorite. But your thoughts on North Carolina, 50-person exchange on the roster, no preseason games. How tenuous can it be for TCU early in the season when you haven't had preseason games like you do not in college to come out of the gates hot?
1: Yeah, I honestly feel like for both teams, this game is really important. If you're North Carolina, obviously – still a lot of non-football talk this offseason, right? I think for this team last year defensively, that was sort of the thing that they held on hope with. Offensively, you bring in Bobby Petrino. I think, you know, I understand that the last couple of years, last couple of stops, rather, he has still made things shake, so that's your glimmer of hope there. And then on the TCU side, I know they're really high on Jaden Craig. We actually talked to Sonny Dykes earlier this week about him and sort of their hopes for him. Obviously, a Harvard transfer, they're really high on him. So I really do feel like both if you're North Carolina and TCU, starting off hot here is important. I will say I really think for North Carolina, you really need this game just because three of your first four games, there's not a whole lot of wiggle room for you to sort of figure this thing out either offensively or defensively because you start obviously in Dublin with TCU. I believe you go on the road to Clemson, and then I believe they have Notre Dame, I think, week four. So three of your first four games for North Carolina, man, if you come out of that 2-2, I think you're happy with it.
0: Certainly that would feel like a godsend. And you mentioned the off-the-field conversations. Their GM, Mike Lombardi, was put on leave. Right now, Steve Belichick on leave, their defensive coordinator. Looks like he won't be with the team for the opener. Is Bill Belichick coaching for his job this season already in year two, Harry?
1: Kind of feels weird to say it, but it certainly feels like it. You know, Gojo, I was kind of thinking, like, this year, like, what have been the glimmers of hope that you have seen since Bill Belichick has been in North Carolina? And outside of, I guess, the day that he was hired, given he is one of the greatest football coaches we have ever seen, that's kind of it. I always sort of felt like their approach into this was not correct. For all of the talk that we hear about how similar college football is to the NFL, quite frankly, I just don't buy that. I understand we sort of feel that way because players are receiving some sort of compensation. But for example, when you sign an NFL contract, we know where you're going to be, how much you're going to make, and how long you're going to be there. That is not always the case, especially because, and people sort of forget this, your contracts are not beholden to your university. Like, it is still an NIL deal in theory, right? Now, we've seen some of them upheld with, like, Damond Williams, for example, in Washington, where they said, you know, he tried to leave and they said, hey, no, like, this is legally binding, you're going to play. But even just doing sideline for ESPN the last 5 years here, and we, you know, Gojo, you know how this goes. Like, you have your coaches' meetings, and guys walk in, and sometimes they look like shell shock, and it's like, well, what's going on? It's like, well, I just had to convince my running back to stick around, you know, and because he got another offer from some other school. And so, you know, the 33rd NFL team quote from Mike Lombardi, very infamous at this point.

0: to me, I just think that they were a little bit in over their heads. I think they could improve this year. I just feel like it's a really tall task. And again, they got into something that I think was going to be much more simple than what it actually is.
1: Yeah, we're talking about Bill Belichick and his job security. How about a couple other games this weekend? USC playing San Jose State, Florida State playing New Mexico State. Are Lincoln Riley and Mike Norvell? Mike Norvell may be on the hottest seat in the country.
0: Yeah, I think so. Definitely for Mike Norvell. I know it's interesting, Senior. It feels like the temperature has sort of cooled a little bit on Lincoln Riley. Somehow it almost feels like the temperature is less hot than it was last year. I do think that they're going to be in for a good year at USC. The key there is always just, is the defense going to improve? And it feels like that has been something that they've been chipping away at. I think a big bright spot for them, obviously having Jaden Maiava back. Continuity, any sort of continuity in college football, obviously is going to be huge. I know down in Tallahassee they have good hopes for Ashton Daniels. It just feels like, man, they've never really been able to recover from getting left out of the playoff. And it's been really unfortunate because I can tell you, as somebody that was in the room when they got left out, I walked out of there thinking, man, if I was a Florida State fan, I would be really glad that that is the guy leading my program. Not just because of how he got that room together, but how they responded to him. And so I'm glad to see that he's still there and getting a chance to turn it around. And I do think that that will be an improved team this year. But I do think he probably needs to hit an 8 or 9 game threshold wins, that is, for him to stick around.
2: Talking to Harry Lyles, ESPN college football reporter here on the Golics, Mike Golic Jr., Mike Golic Sr. USC has started to become one of those trendy dark horse picks to make the playoffs, even in a year where it's one of their tougher Big Ten schedules. Another team that I feel like kind of falls into that tax bracket in conference is Michigan. Obviously, they had a host of off-field issues surrounding their now former head coach, Jerome Moore. But Kyle Whittingham comes in, an adult in the room with a great track record at Utah, and he inherits Bryce Underwood, who's one of the most talented players to come to Michigan in a while. How much faith do you have that he can come in and get Michigan back to contender status in year one?
0: It's funny you mention that because I do feel like there's a lot of USC and Penn State talk. To me, if you're Michigan, man, you mentioned all the off-the-field stuff. I don't want to say you lucked into Kyle Whittingham necessarily, but, man, if you were going to get a guy to immediately come in and get the train back on the tracks, that's probably the guy you want. Model for consistency has always done more with less out at Utah. He brought it over a lot of really good, not just culture guys, but guys that are going to be able to immediately produce for you. I'm thinking of a Smith Snowden that's going to be in your defensive backfield, a John Henry Daly, who is an incredible disruptor for that defensive line last year. He's coming off an Achilles, so you hope he's recovered from that well, but you have some good incumbent pieces on that defense as well. You mentioned Bryce Underwood. I'm really interested to see how he works with Jason Beck. One of the reasons that Utah sort of turned things around last season offensively was because of Beck and what he was able to do with Devin Dampier, both at New Mexico and then last year at Utah. When you look at Bryce Underwood, even just last season, there's a lot of small things in his game that you look at, and it's like, wow, okay, that guy's 19 years old. He has some instincts that you would see, in my opinion, in a young pro. So for this Michigan team, man, I really do feel like people are sort of sleeping on them and what they might be able to bring to the table this year.
1: Harry, an administrative question that really has kind of got me scratching my head. Kalani Sitake, the coach at BYU, who flirted with the Penn State job for a bit, when everybody thought that was a little crazy, is back at BYU. And it's talked about he's been given the challenge of doing the most with the least as far as the football program. He doesn't answer to the athletic director. He'll report to the university vice president and not the athletic director, Brian Santiago. It's an interesting on the org chart. What do you think of this?
0: You know what? That's funny because I was also looking at this, and it doesn't make a whole lot of sense to me either. I'm sort of curious from that perspective. Usually you see with some programs, and I'm not necessarily saying that this is the case at BYU because I don't actually know, but you hear oftentimes about how the financial goals of the university versus the athletic

0: apartment and vice versa sometimes don't match. My question is this one of those things? But even then, you still wouldn't hear typically about the org chart, to your point. Like, it feels very odd, but I also feel like that is absolutely the reason that he stayed, is because there has been a very serious financial investment into their football program, which, I mean, they were very, like, people forget, like, they were pretty early on in the NIL era of, like, hey, at least everybody on this team is going to get paid some dollar amount. I don't remember exactly what the number of that is, but to me, that would sort of be my guess, because anything else doesn't really make sense to me unless, you know, you just don't get along with some of your coworkers, which, you know, I guess happens to everybody, right?
1: Yeah. No, I think there have been a little rumors of that. And to your point, once you're the one they court to stay back and you're the one they stayed and kept going to Penn State, I'd imagine you get a pretty big stick to wield around campus, and it seems like that may at least be a part of the situation here. Always good stuff. Again, at Harry Lyles Jr. on all social medias where you can find him. Great job covering college football. I know we're excited to get back at it this weekend. Harry, great to talk to you, brother, and hopefully we'll do it again soon.
0: Great to have you guys back, man. We'll do it soon.
2: Thanks, Harry.
1: Appreciate it, brother. 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Coming up next, we'll get into one of the most important literary voices of a generation and the impact it had on my father right here on ESPN Radio.
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8: Minnesota News Network, I'm Tasha Radolf. Governor Tim Walz made his customary trip to the Minnesota State Fair Thursday, but this will be his last as governor.
9: It feels like people kind of wanted a reprieve of just to come out and have some fun. It's just been a great vibe. I'm thrilled to be out here. I said it's been a privilege to do this as governor. Yeah. I'm kind of out here as a civilian, so I'm going to run through the tape, but I'll come out here next year as just another Minnesotan loving this fair.
8: Governor Walz has not officially announced what he will do when his term ends in January. One child is dead and another is critically injured after a car collided with a mini bike in Brooklyn Center Thursday afternoon. Police say both of the girls are under the age of 10. A juvenile with a knife prompted a lockdown Thursday morning at Austin High School. Police responded around 8:30 to a report of a student in crisis. No injuries were reported. This is MNN.
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1: 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Mike Golic Jr. and Mike Golic Sr. coming up in hour number two. College football weekend preview. Herm Edwards is stopping by to talk a little NFL. I saw a tweet. This from Benjamin Albright, who covers the Broncos, said you could see multiple quarterbacks on the move in the next few weeks, some of whom we've talked about already today. Dylan Gabriel, who just balled out in the final preseason game. J.J. McCarthy, who lost out on the starting job with the Vikings. Anthony Richardson, who was in a similar situation with the Colts last year. And Tua Tagovailoa, as it seems like we're getting a lot of smoke around the potential fire that Michael Penix Jr., who has barely been cleared for contact in Atlanta camp, hasn't played in the preseason, may still be able to win the starting job. That seems like that could be the strongest indictment against employing Tua Tagovailoa going forward that there is.
2: Without question. This is the guy that one time led the NFL in passing yards. I mean, for him, you're right. For Penix to not play in the last preseason game, to just start 11-on-11 and still maybe the starter is definitely an indictment on Tua. But you look at the quarterbacks that may be available. Dylan Gabriel has no shot in Cleveland, right? There's two quarterbacks ahead of him, and by all accounts are going to draft their future quarterback yet again in the next draft. J.J. McCarthy, on the other hand,

0: And Carson Wentz has been in the league a long time. Kyler Murray is playing for the highest bidder, right? I mean, he can't be franchise tagged at all. He's got a one-year deal. He is a literal free agent, free agent at the end of the year. So it still may be, unless J.J. McCarthy is kind of worn out his welcome in Minnesota, still a spot to earn a shot there. And Anthony Richardson, we've been talking about, would he be let go? Would he be traded for? Whenever you're talking about letting someone go like that, do you trade them? Well, you're not going to get anything in return for them, because when the other option is you're just going to cut them, teams will just wait for you to cut them instead of giving up any assets for them.
1: No, and unless you really are dying to get them on the roster, yeah, and avoid that process, which I doubt for any of these guys they are. Of that group, who would you be the most likely to reach for if you were a team?
0: Of Dylan, J.J. McCarthy, Tua, and Anthony Richardson? Wow. I mean, I would probably go between – Tua's just too beat up. I'd probably pick between J.J. McCarthy and Dylan Gabriel and kind of cross my fingers.
1: Honestly, if I'm going to do anyone and pull them out of the bargain bin, I still think I probably default to Anthony Richardson.
0: Really? Just through the athletic, huh?
1: Give me the gifts and see if I can make it work somewhere else in a different environment. Maybe he's learned from everything that he's been through there. So those are the kind of things at stake this weekend as we're going to get ready to watch the final preseason games. And for week zero, I understand it's not everyone's flavor in college football. Some people are going to use this as their last sort of weekend of freedom out there, and everyone's going to use that a little bit differently with their time period. We're talking before the show. Our producer, Devin Kane, is on a mission this weekend. I think starting today, that to me is one of the most compelling for the weekend. Devin, you're going to pick up a Golden Tee arcade game with a friend of yours?
2: Yeah, my friend Joe, who lives in Connecticut, South Windsor, Connecticut, he has a really nice basement. It's finished. The piece de resistance that's missing is the Golden Tee machine. He's got it all carved out. He was haggling on Facebook Marketplace.
1: Oh, yeah.
2: He got a couple hundred bucks down. He's like, hey, I'm going on an adventure to get a Golden Tee machine in Long Island. Do you want to come? I said, only if I get to have the free beers at the end of the night and play all night long. He said, that is a prerequisite, absolutely. So we're going to Long Island. We're going to get a Golden Tee machine. We don't know what's going to go, but I feel like that's an ultimate basement addition,
0: yes,
2: the final capper. Unbelievable.
0: I think that's a great pull.
1: I think it's the best bar arcade game that exists.
2: Yes. Without doubt. Without doubt.
1: You can just get drunk and haul off on the drives on that thing and send it packing.
0: Yeah.
1: So have one of those at home. There are other arcade games that I think would be fun to have at home, but that's certainly at the top of,
0: I
1: think, the ones that are like bar germane arcade games. So love that for Devin there. Other people might go a different route there and maybe take the time to, you know, further their education, enjoy a nice book. We were talking about this before the show. The last time you read a book as an adult. And it got me to thinking about you, Dad, because all growing up, the only thing I remember being around our house in terms of literature were Clive Cussler books. Now, I don't know if this is another thing for people with parents and especially dads of a certain age where Clive was their guy. How many Clive Cussler books do you think you read in your adult lifetime?
0: Oh, I think I may have read all of them. He had different, you know, groupings, the Isaac Bell Adventures, the Oregon File Adventures, the Numa Files, the Dirk Pitt Adventures. Think about 80 books I've had to read in the 60s of them. I would always take those. When I was covering college football when I was early years at ESPN, I would always make sure I had my work done by the time I got on the plane. And then I went through a phase of reading the National Enquirer and People magazine. And then I went through a phase of reading Clive Cussler. And I read those on the books. I read at least 60 of those books in all those different genres. I loved Clive Cussler, who's actually in the Air Force and has a great car collection. He died, I think, in 2020. But, man, I read I guarantee you I have read more books than you have read.
1: But by a fraction of the authors. Have you read a book by anyone not named Clive Cussler in the last decade?
0: No.
1: Okay, well, rest in peace to Clive Cussler. Thank you for entertaining my dad on airplanes in an era before iPads when he could bring that on the plane and watch Hell on Wheels reruns ad nauseum until he passes out on the flight. Coming up next, we'll get far away from this and into the loving arms of college football.
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3: Friday morning, soybeans and corn are up. Cattle and hogs are down. I'm John Perkins with a Brownfield Market Update. 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It's Stein Seed Company. They have decades of research dedicated to developing seed that allows you to farm the way you want to farm. Stein has yield. Soybeans are higher. Unknown destinations in China bought more new crop U.S. beans ahead of the open. The Netherlands and Germany picked up bean meal. More hot, dry weather in parts of the region could hamper yield potential here late in the game. September's up 13.5 at 1270. November beans are 13 higher at 1281. September bean meal's up $7.30 at 337.50. September soybean oil's 149 points higher at 69.49. Corn's up, monitoring yield potential, expecting at least some cut by the USDA next month. Demand's solid, so any crop loss would have a significant impact on supply. September's up 1.25 at 511.5. December's 1.75 higher at 535.25. And wheat is higher as traders continue to expect at least some improvement in global demand due to the Black Sea export issues. Ongoing drought in the U.S. plains could limit winter wheat planted area. September Chicago's up 16 at 758.75. Taking profits, December cotton is down 53 at 91.88, but with some crop concerns, September rice is up 28 at 1512.5. Live and feeder cattle are down in yesterday's lower close in beef and profit taking as they wait for direct trade to south. October lives 52 lower at 212.40, and December's down 57 at 214.22. September feeders are down a dollar and a dime at 321.35. And hogs are lower on yesterday's lower close in pork. October lean is down 67 cents at 79.95. December's down 55 at 70.65. And over in the broader market, crude oil's back below $83 a barrel. The Dow's down about 30 points. John Perkins, Brownfield Market Update.
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0: Golics, Mike Golic Jr., Mike Golic Sr. Hit us up at the Golics on social media. Go ahead and download, subscribe, rate, review the podcast, all that fun stuff. Herm Edwards going to stop by in 15 minutes. And an important question, is the owner of your team allowed to have a side team? We had this yesterday. My dad is just out here faking the funk with Major League Baseball, trying to rep the Guardians and the Diamondbacks out in Arizona. And now we get an NFL owner trying this out. You see what you've started?
1: What?
0: Be the change you want to see in the world, and you're out here co-authoring and co-signing this sort of abhorrent behavior.
1: I have a lot of clothes that has Diamondbacks and or Guardians on it that I just choose not to wear on this show.
0: What are you talking about? Why are you lying to everyone? What are you doing here?
1: No.
0: I will wait and fill the airtime while you go and get all your Diamondbacks clothes. I want to see it on your pretty little head.
1: They happen to be at the dry cleaners right now.
0: You're dry cleaning your uniform for the next homestand that you're going to go out
1: on? Yeah, it's very nice material. I want a creased right.
0: I love the idea of my dad as the guy out in the outfield by himself, just with a Clive Cussler book in the stands, just going to work on this thing.
2: He's in that pool that they have in Arizona. He's sitting there reading a book.
3: Scorebook in the other.
0: a hot Clive in one hand and his scorebook in the other. Uh-huh. Going to work. Clive Cussler, by the way, we figured out during the break, my dad's favorite author. One of the only books my dad has read are Clive Cussler books. I think you've read two authors in your entire life, with Clive's entire catalog being one, which is why Clive Cussler died with a reported net worth of $120 million and apparently has a museum in Colorado full of his car collection. How are we not? ESPN Radio, can we get the live show at the Clive Cussler Museum in Colorado for my father so that he can bring his two great loves together of ESPN Radio and Clive Cussler books?
1: So there were two things. His classic cars got into a lot of his books, and also I believe in every book he inserted himself as a minor character with his name, Clive Cussler. It was in there.
0: The Stan Lee, yeah.
1: Yeah, exactly. Yeah, yeah. But yeah, unbelievable classic car collection. Incredible.
0: I don't think we need this to be a caller topic, but at the Golics, if you're listening, who is your dad's favorite author? I just want to see what dads of a certain age have all been reading. Who do we think? Stephen King? Is that got to be the number one dad author?
1: I've definitely read a number of Stephen King, a lot of Clive Cussler. There was another series of books called The Robe, where it was the soldier at the crucifixion of Jesus who gambled and won the cloak that Jesus wore, and when he touched it, he became damned to eternal life. So there was a series of books of him going through and just living for hundreds and thousands of years and how his life changed. Yeah, that was another series of books I read.
2: By the way, I just looked up the Cussler Museum that we're just talking about again. It's only open 2 days a week. And those days are Thursdays and Fridays. That's the only days the museum is open, from 10 to 4:15 p.m.
0: When you're balling like that, you're allowed to call your style.
2: Yeah. We're not doing any weekends. We're just going to show up Thursday, Fridays, 10 to 4, get in, get out, and that's it.
0: It's got
2: to
0: be one of the Cussler kids just rolls in, pops on the lights, doing this because it's in the will for dad.
3: James Patterson's got to be one, right? James Patterson's a big one.
0: Yeah. Big dad author.
2: Michael Connelly, right? That's the Lincoln Lawyer guy. He's got to be up there.
1: Oh, yeah, I've read The Lincoln Lawyer, too, and now that's on Netflix.
2: Yep.
1: It's in streaming, so I watch it now there.
0: I love it. We're on air fleshing out a Goodreads for my dad retroactively. So again, at the Golics on social media here, who's your dad's favorite author? If it's any of the ones named there, I feel like we're on to something right now. We're tapping that route as we get ready for real football this weekend. Because we got week zero here, and I understand people have differing feelings about that. But you look down the schedule that we've got this weekend right now in college football, and you've got a game going on abroad for Bill Belichick and the North Carolina Tar Heels against a TCU team that could be very game in the Big 12 this year, provided they can replace Josh Hoover, who's now Indiana's quarterback, with Jaden Craig, who is the former Harvard quarterback. So you got that going on. You have

0: conference game. NC State, Virginia, that I think was a non-conference game last year because the ACC's got a wild amount of teams. Those two are taking on each other for a Virginia team that, oh, by the way, played in the ACC championship and has the schedule to do it again this year. USC plays this weekend. We talked about Florida State. Who are you most interested? Doesn't even have to be the matchup. Which team playing this weekend are you most intrigued by?
1: Well, I'm interested in Bill Belichick, right? I mean, can he improve his team? Again, with the unbelievable roster adjustments, Bobby Petrino was brought in as the offensive coordinator. So that's an intriguing team. I don't know how much better they're going to be. And that situation is, to me, very tenuous. Will they, if it's another bad year, will they keep Bill? And will Bill even want to be there if they have another bad year? Or will he say, you know what, this isn't for me? It's obviously they're not going to be in the mix for a conference title, but I am interested in him coaching. I'm interested in Bobby Petrino being the OC. There's obviously the name value there, not really what's going on the field with all the different roster changes, but just how Bill and Notre Dame, listen, calling Notre Dame games, Notre Dame plays North Carolina, you know, at North Carolina. So I get to see that up close and personal on where they are during that season. But to me, it's intriguing as Bill's college tenure goes into his second season.
0: We talked to Harry Lyles about if Bill Belichick's coaching for his job this year, and he pointed out the lack of moments that give you hope. Because the comparison to Deion Sanders in terms of star power coming to the college level in this way falls apart at that. Deion Sanders at least gave you hope during the early portion of his Colorado tenure when he was paired up with his son, Shedeur Sanders. There's been a lack of that for Bill Belichick, and it has prompted our friend Paul Feinbaum to go on First Take and say this about Bill heading into this season.
2: I'm not pulling for Bill Belichick. He's a grouch, he's a bully, and his career in college is about to go down in flames. He lost Michael Lombardi, his chief assistant and GM. His son disappeared from the staff a couple weeks ago as the defensive coordinator. It is mass chaos in Chapel Hill, and I don't believe they'll win this game in Ireland, and I don't think Bill Belichick is going to survive until the end of the season. And the idea that somebody who has easily wrapped up the title as the greatest NFL coach of all time with his 6 championships in the Super Bowl. He lost a couple of other times. He has a couple of titles as an assistant. Is going to go down in flames, but he did it to himself. He couldn't accept that nobody in the NFL wanted him anymore. And because he is Bill Belichick and he knows more than anybody, even though we all now know that it was Tom Brady who led him to all those Super Bowl championships, Brady proved that the second he got out of there. Bill Belichick had to find a university that would offer him a job, and he would show the world that he is the greatest coach of all time. Instead, he's proven to be a disaster. He's one of the worst college football coaches in a short period of time I have ever seen, and I see no way this is going to be a successful landing or ending for Belichick.
1: So I think there's a couple of questions. If Bill doesn't make it through this year or is done at the end of this year, is his coaching career over? Now, he is 74,
0: right?
1: So he's been doing this a long time. So from that standpoint, it wouldn't be shocking. And quite honestly, going to college when he did, you would have thought would have been an advantage because it's when you can adjust your roster the most with paying players and the transfer portal. And the thought was you would have players wanting to play for Bill, which I didn't buy into, and I don't think many people bought into, and certainly it didn't work that way, where you were going to get the best players wanting to go play for Bill Belichick. That didn't happen. So now what could have been a positive, because it was the most NFL-like situation that he was walking into in college, but it turned out he didn't get the players. And I'll push back on Paul a bit. I've always said it's more player than coach because the players are on the field doing it. But Bill had a lot to do with the Super Bowls in New England. I get Tom Brady having more. I understand that because of the player, obviously. But Bill had a lot to do with the construction of that. And again, this is pro ball. You hear of guys saying they didn't really enjoy it there. But hey, when it ends up with the ring on your finger, it's all worth it. He deserves the title that he's getting. Yeah, is he grouchy? Is he old school? Yes, but he's not alone in that at all. But I want.

0: hinder because of his age and it not working out in college. He's not getting another NFL job. So is he done?
1: It certainly seems like he would be done. And watching an all-time great go out in that way is always tough for the people that have been fans. Although the complicated nature of Bill's off-the-field life, I think, has made it even more difficult for his supporters to come to bat for him. And it's been a factor in all this. Like, yeah, you're right. I appreciate Paul wanting to take the opportunity being on First Take to get in on the NFL debate that everyone had, considering Paul lives his life in college football. But you're right. Tom Brady went to a Tampa Bay Buccaneers team that was anything but a teardown. It was a roster most people looked at as Super Bowl-ready, sans quarterback that he helped fill the need of. Bill Belichick walked into a situation in North Carolina that felt a little bit more in flux, especially in this era when change can mean your roster gets gutted. It wasn't like he walked into, you know, the remnants of Alabama coming off the Saban years and just had to sort of plug and play things. So I am empathetic to a point, but there was just never any point in this process where it felt like this was going to be real, especially with all of the friction and chaos away from the field. That was the one thing I still point back to that had to be the most surprising. North Carolina, you thought, hey, you get all the buzz for the good reasons and the Patriot way off the field, and instead you got this foray into Bill's personal life in a way that no one wanted, needed, or asked for.
0: I listen, that I think shocked us all. For as much as not, and you hear Bill's got a great personality off the field, but you just don't see a lot of it. And he's not really in the news. For him being in the news, for he and his girlfriend and how public it was unbelievable. My question to you is, and we just had Harry Styles on talking about
1: Lyles. Harry Styles would be pretty sick. 888-729-3776. Harry, baby, if you're listening, I know you're into running and athletics now, so come chop it up with us.
0: Harry Lyles talking about Lincoln Riley, how maybe that's cooled down. Do you think it has? I mean, there's some expectations for USC this year. They play San Jose State. Should be a win for them. But the expectations for USC and Lincoln Riley, where his team, they certainly lost some talent, returned their quarterback, and they always have incredible athletes. I'm wondering where his line of demarcation is of job being safe and job being in jeopardy.
1: I don't think Lincoln's job's in jeopardy at all this year. I think if this season were to go really off the rails, then maybe next year you're having a conversation. But they've recruited at a really high level. I think I saw they're starting like five freshmen on this team. You've got some really talented players in the pipeline, and that's been the sell for Lincoln the last couple years. Is we're starting to recruit better. They're starting to try and put up those posts around Southern California in a way that had kind of waned during the Helton years, and seeing if they can build this back up. Offensively, they've been a great offense. That's never an issue. It's can the defense finally fortify the front seven? And the name you've brought in to do that is one that was synonymous with defense for years at TCU in Gary Patterson. You finally brought in someone, but you thought that was the case with De'Anton Lynn, who you stole from a crosstown rival at UCLA before he left for Penn State this offseason. It's like, at some point, you keep going around and around, cycling through different defensive coordinators opposite Lincoln. If this one doesn't work out, someone with the lineage defensively of Gary Patterson and the amount of talent they have on that side of the ball, I think you'd worry, and they're going to get plenty of tests of this because you mentioned San Jose State this weekend. Then they got Fresno State and Louisiana all at home. You have Oregon, Washington, at Penn State, at Wisconsin, and then Ohio State and Indiana. I believe it's the first time since USC joined the Big Ten where they'll play Ohio State and now the defending national champion version of Indiana in the same season, and they play them in back-to-back weeks late in November when it's going to be cold on the road. You know, I know USC didn't want to play Notre Dame in South Bend late in the season anymore. Enjoy your trip to Bloomington on November 14th, where USC's really struggled. That road disadvantage in the Big Ten has been pretty steep for Lincoln Riley. And so, again, I don't think his job's in any danger, and I don't think it should be. But I do think this year in particular is going to be a big prove-it year because they've got talent there, they've got returning production on offense, and they've got a defensive coordinator who should give them a chance to be successful. They just, I think, have the hardest Big Ten schedule they've had since they've joined the conference to go along with all that.
0: Talk about the talent that they bring in and some freshmen that are going to be playing. I'm looking at one freshman, a kid from Middletown, New Jersey. Luke Wafel is his name. 6'6", 265-pound freshman defensive end.
1: Yeah.
0: I saw some clips on this kid and was just like, wow, that he's going to be used in the initial rotation. Looks like a stud. And they like I said, they get great athletes and great talent.

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7: Here's your Total Security of Southern Minnesota weather forecast and meteorologist Megan Mulford. Mainly sunny skies today with daytime highs approaching 82. Southwesterly winds at around 5 miles an hour. Partly cloudy skies tonight. Slight chance of thunderstorms. Lows level off around 65. Cloudy skies with a few peaks of sun tomorrow. Chance of thunderstorms. Daytime highs approaching 80. From the Weatherology Weather Center, I'm staff meteorologist Megan Mulford. Right now, it's 70 degrees.
8: I was on a routine patrol, and the vehicle flipped and landed on top of me, which left me paralyzed from the waist down.
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0: Welcome back to the Golics here on ESPN Radio. Mike Golic Jr., Mike Golic Sr. The final weekend of preseason football is at hand. An interesting time for players and coaches. Big decision that have to be made at the end of rosters. Some guys' careers are going to end forever. We've taken a window into that through Hard Knocks over the years. For that and more, as we head to the NFL's regular season, Herm Edwards, ESPN NFL analyst, kind enough to join us here now. Coach, good to talk to you. And from your standpoint, as someone who's been through this on that side, how did you approach that final weekend of the preseason with your players and your staff?
1: Well, the staff especially, any time there was a veteran guy that you knew that probably wasn't going to make the team, you got your scouting staff involved as well as the GM, and you're always calling other teams to let them know that, you know, he was going to be available, obviously before the final decision was made, so that he may get a job somewhere else. And I think most organizations do that, you know, with a veteran guy. Then you're trying to figure out, you know, you got three or four young guys you want to keep. You only can keep two. You're trying to figure out, how do I hide the other guy? You know, how do I, you know, how do we get this guy and kind of stash him so nobody else will get him, right? So there's a lot of shenanigans going on. It used to be with that stuff. But it's always tough, you know, because especially, and Mike knows this and you know this too, being a football player, it comes to an end one day. It just does. You know, football's not a occupation where you can make a career out of it. I always say you have opportunities. You have these windows, and eventually the window closes. And when it gets to the NFL, after that, you go on with your life's work, whatever that may be, television, whatever you want to do. But when it ends, especially for a veteran, it's tough.
2: Yeah, it was always one of the toughest parts of watching Hard Knocks and actually seeing it played out publicly. Coach having to tell a player that it's over. That's always a devastating thing. But then, you know, most fans obviously concentrate on the players who are going to produce on the team. So in the quarterback position, obviously the most important position. You look at the situation in Cleveland where everybody thought Shedeur Sanders would be named the starter. Todd Monken names Deshaun Watson the starter. What do you think went into that, and do you think it was the right move?
1: Well, I'm not going to second-guess the coach, and I'm not saying that to get out of it because he's there every day. But what I witnessed the last preseason game, and when Deshaun spoke after the game, I looked at him and looked in his eyes and went, this guy got no confidence. How can he start? So I was kind of like, really? You're going to start him? And maybe that's what he needed. He needed a coach to say, no, you know what, you're going to start. And look, the guy has a lot of ability, but I haven't seen it. You know, he's fighting demons. When the quarterback says, I have 17 road games after the preseason game, that ain't good, Mike, last time I checked. That ain't good. You want him to stop booing? Win. You better win. If you win, they won't boo you no more. Now, it's not just on him. But I think in Cleveland right now, although he's starting it off, I think Shedeur will probably see some time. And according to how he does, they got to decide going into the draft next year. There's seven quarterbacks coming out. Do they draft a quarterback?
0: Yeah, that seems to be the question on most Cleveland fans' mind, and especially in that division where it's so difficult to be competitive. Looking elsewhere in the AFC North, we talked yesterday about Lamar Jackson, who's got a looming contract situation this team could have to reckon with next year. Joe Burrow sounding frustrated at the microphone. Between the Bengals and the Ravens in that division, which team would you trust more to come out of there?
1: Well, if Joe Burrows can play every game, I would look at Cincinnati and say they got potential, a lot of potential. Lamar is going through

0: a contract situation? Does he want to stay there? Does he want to leave? He has a new coach. All of a sudden, you know, this team has become Lamar Jackson's team. Coach Harbaugh is no longer there. This is your football team. And how this team goes with Lamar. What he decides to do, I have no idea. But there's a lot of pressure on Lamar Jackson right now. If they pay him the money that he feels he deserves, okay, they can't fall short of the playoffs. I know that.
1: Yeah, he certainly can't go into next year with an $84 million cap hit. There's going to have to be something that's done. So, Herm, as a former head coach, I hear Clint Kubiak, a first-time head coach, say that the quarterback position, we haven't made a decision yet. Come on, is that just head coach talk? We all know it's going to be Kirk Cousins, right?
0: Yeah, I would assume that that it will be Kirk Cousins. And it's kind of interesting, that situation, because earlier, after about the second preseason game, I was in favor of putting a rookie out there, Mendoza, and say, let him go play. Just let him play, and, you know, and he's going to have to learn, and a little different than Peyton Manning did when he was a rookie, threw 26 interceptions. But then I watched him, you know, last game, and boy, he didn't look good. He looked hurried. He looked bothered. He didn't see things. He didn't see things I thought he should be able to see, especially balls over the middle. You know, there's a lot of defenders where he was throwing the football. So I think he was rushed a little bit, hurried at times. So Kirk Cousins can, you know, guide the ship, but it's sad because, you know, Kirk Cousins is going out there and they're going to beat him up too because they can't block anybody, Mike. That offensive line, they got to keep six-man protection at times. They got to turn the protection because they can't block anybody.
2: Does that opinion, Herm Edwards with us here on the Golics, change how you would handle this overall? Because you mentioned there's been a thought, do you put Fernando Mendoza out there right away? How do you handle that then going into the season? If you're going to start it with Kirk Cousins, how soon, what makes that decision for you ultimately as a head coach during the season?
0: Well, I think you'll feel it when if you're not winning, obviously, that's one of the decisions. That you have to look at. And Kirk Cousins has been in this seat before. Look, he understands. He's a veteran quarterback. He's there to help this young guy. I give kudos to Kirk Cousins. He knows that he is not the long-term solution here. So I think as this team grows, and hopefully it can grow and it can get better, Mendoza's going to have to play this year. When that happens, I don't know. Now, what's hurt this offense is they lose the running back for a while, Gentry. You know, all of a sudden, if you had him in the lineup, then that helps the young quarterback because you can, you know, run the ball with him, try to be a play-action team and, you know, get him out of harm's way and do things like that. But he's hurt, so that doesn't help you.
1: So we look at two teams who both offensively look like they could be Super Bowl-caliber offenses, Cincinnati and Dallas. Oh. And defensively, they have struggled mightily, but both really added some players this offseason. And as I said, you can add them on paper, but until there's practical application on the field, you don't know. How difficult is it with the new getting that many new players on each defense and having them as a cohesive unit?
0: Well, Mike, you know this. Both of you guys know this. The coordinator is going to be the key, how much he puts on their plate defensively. Because you know this, in Dallas, in both these spots, you have an offense that can score points. You're going to score 24. That's by the third quarter. And if you need to score some more, you can. You can score 30 if you want, both these teams, because they can score the ball. There ain't no doubt about that. Especially Cowboys were number one, number two offense scoring. Now, they couldn't stop anybody. They couldn't stop anybody running the football. And so I think when you look at these teams, you have to ask yourself the question, okay, how do I want to bring these guys along? And if I can just play in the middle of the pack defense, be in the top 15, I'm a playoff team and can get in the playoffs and do some damage. Because offensively, you don't sleep good at night when you play these guys. Either one of these teams, as a defensive coordinator, you're sitting there going, how do we slow these guys down? You got a handful. They got a bunch of talented players on both these teams on offense.
2: Yeah, a lot of opposing defensive coordinators went through a roller coaster of emotion watching that footage of Jamar Chase going down at practice, and then thankfully for Bengals fans, getting back up and looking like he's 100% there. Herm, always fun. Before we let you go, we were talking earlier, you know, some people towards the end of the offseason, you're getting that last

0: little bit of life before football fully takes you over. And what's the last book you read?
1: Book. You say book?
0: Yeah.
1: No, the only book I read anymore, guys, and when you get my age, you want to read it every day, I read the Bible.
0: Okay. It's a good choice.
1: That's a good book.
0: There we go.
1: The best book to read in life.
0: Best-selling book of all time.
1: It keeps you humble. It keeps you grounded, too.
0: Always grounded when we get a chance to talk with you, Herm. Appreciate the time, as always. Thank you so much.
2: Thanks, Herm.
1: Thank you both, man.
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0: Check us out. The goal is here on ESPN Radio, Sirius XM Channel 80. I've been a little bit distracted. I want to talk about the outlandish quote and the boldest statement from the new Seattle Seahawks owner, as I believe his son watched in horror while his dad said, the one thing I feel like you can't say when you're taking ownership of a new team. But then I saw our friends over on Unsportsmanlike this morning drop a nuclear bomb into my lap. Kimberly Clark does a phenomenal job as an ESPN NFL reporter.
2: Kimberly Clark,
0: what am I talking about? Harry Styles, Kimberly Clark, put it on the poll. Kimberly Martin was co-hosting with the gang over on Unsportsmanlike and said that she has never had a bacon, egg, and cheese. She said cheese doesn't belong with eggs, which makes me honestly sad for her. People have different reactions to cheese. Not everyone's stomach can tolerate all the milk and dairy the way I can. But I just feel sad for a life without a bacon, egg, and cheese, especially as someone that spends as much time in New York as Kimberly does. I mean, my God, it's a staple diet of New Yorkers in the East Coast.
2: I don't know how a bacon and egg could not have cheese. I mean, that's just a natural statement, bacon, egg, and cheese, or I will choose sausage, egg, and cheese more than bacon, egg, and cheese, but I'll still, my mouth is watering for both. In an omelet, you have cheese. I mean, there's cheese involved in so many things with eggs. I mean, again, you don't have to like cheese. That's your choice. But boy, oh boy, to never have tried that.
0: This begot the question, because they did bring up, does she have omelets? Is it an omelet without cheese? Can something be an omelet without the binding agent in the middle? I say nay as someone who is a cheese lover and who believes an omelet is a great way to get rid of leftovers in your fridge, but you got to have the cheese to tie it all together.
2: Yeah, you probably do. I mean, an omelet, then there's a scramble, which is just a messy omelet, right? I mean, an omelet not folded over.
0: And you don't necessarily need cheese for that. But again, an omelet requires a little bit of dexterity. There's some mechanics involved in this.
2: Yeah.
0: And you need the cheese to pull it all together. Lost in all this, by the way, a great take that I heard them bring up from Chris Canty. Throwing a little bit of cream cheese in your bacon, egg, and cheese really make that sing. Get a little messy with it.
6: Scallion cream cheese.
2: Scallion. Oh, wow.
0: Man, you brought out the nasty voice for that one because you knew you were saying bad things on air that were going to get me riled up a little bit now. Scallion cream cheese.
2: That's really good.
0: That's the good stuff right there. This, less so. So, the Seattle Seahawks, new ownership was approved. Press conference yesterday. I hope I'm pronouncing this name right. Vinod Khosla, the new owner of the Seattle Seahawks.
6: Nailed it.
0: Had his introductory press conference. And to set the scene here, I believe his son is with him on stage. I think we've confirmed that off air. And so he gets up on stage as the brand new owner of an NFL team, one that's coming off a Super Bowl championship. You can't be riding Hyder. This is so easy. And then this is what he goes into, and this is what he admits in front of people, in public, on stage with microphones around.
7: I also happened to come to this country in 76 when the Steelers were winning the Super Bowl. So actually, I was originally and still am a big Steelers fan. Also, a little known fact, but I still watch all the Steelers games too.
0: Vinod Khosla is the owner, and that is his introductory press conference statement. He has to be driving Seahawks.

0: Cubs fans. And
1: you can tell by the little laugh after he said that. That went over like a lead balloon, right? I mean, and how quickly maybe he thought he shouldn't have said that. Remember, he was a minority owner of the 49ers, and then he had to give up that to own Seattle and to admit. Now, a great time to come over and be a fan of Pittsburgh in 76 when they're winning, you know, the first of four in a five-year period. But, yeah, that did not seem to go over very well.
0: I just, again, you're already coming from 49ers territory, so people are like, hey, what's this guy doing? Just another rich guy who doesn't care about us.
1: Yeah.
0: You want to come in and ingratiate yourself with the locals. This is akin to, you know, the athletic director at Purdue that had that bad line about Indiana go over. There's a real easy formula for coming in a leadership position or in an ownership position for a team. If you're my dad and you want to joke about being a Diamondbacks fan and a Guardians fan, if you're a player who grew up rooting for a team that just happens to come and play for a new team, that stuff's a little bit more fleeting. This, you got some skin in the game. We're talking about billions of dollars sunk into something that people care an awful about a lot. And you can't at least lie to them and say, hey, you know what? I came here a Steelers fan, but I'm going to go to my grave a Seahawks fan. I'm with you guys, 12s. We are up right now on top of the NFL, and I'm going to keep us there. And instead, it's like, by the way, I'm going to have the Steelers game on in the box, too, while I'm up there.
1: Yeah. It was one thing to say I was a Steelers fan, but to say I still am, you're right. It should have been I came here as a Steelers fan, but now I'm all Seahawk. I'm part of the 12. You know, I completely agree. And like we said, we wonder how quickly he maybe regretted saying that.
0: Oh, I think it was fast and furious. So for the Seahawks, that's about the only problem that you have right now. They re-signed Leonard Williams to a 3-year, $90 million deal, one of the most important foundational pieces on their defensive front. It seems to be firing on all cylinders. Quite honestly, their Q rating coming off Hard Knocks, which they seem to have really resuscitated, right?
1: Yeah.
0: Hard Knocks, I have not felt like I've seen as much praise for this franchise as I have for the Seahawks Hard Knocks in quite some time. The vibes around them continue to be at an all-time high, despite the fact that they're now underdogs in the public eye in their own division.
1: Yeah, and listen, it's really hard to repeat. As we've seen, it's very, very difficult to repeat. Odds are against them repeating, but they have the ability to do it, but the odds are that are truly against them.
0: They are, but it is just a team that between the capable leadership of Mike McDonald, the infinitely likable team, a pretty even-keeled quarterback in Sam Darnold, who finally slayed his dragons last year, it seems like a good time to be a Seahawks fan. They are a deeply normal football team to root for, which is rare in this day and age. 888-729-3776, 888-SAY-ESPN. We asked you on social media and on the phones, what books does your dad read here? And Jim in South Carolina has got an answer for us. Jim, you're on the Golics. What's up?
2: Hey, guys. Good morning.
0: Morning.
2: Welcome back. Glad to have you guys back and together. So my dad's deceased, but I'm 61, your dad's age. And my favorite author is Clive Cussler.
0: I'm telling you.
2: Junior, he's not the only one.
0: I mean, listen, Clive Cussler, again, died with a net worth of like $120 million. So clearly he had other people in the holster besides my dad, even though dad basically financed his entire roster buying every Clive Cussler book known to man.
1: That's awesome. And Clive was big, man. He wrote a ton of books, great series to follow along. And one was made into a movie, Sahara, with Matthew McConaughey as the star in it. Good deal. I love that.
0: Men of a certain age, they call the Clive Cussler comes like the Green Goblin mask for all you guys, and I love it. Thankfully, this should be the last Friday where we have to spend time on the book report here on the Golics. Coming up next, we'll ask the most important question on everyone's mind going into the weekend. It's Bubba. He's back, and it's who you got here on ESPN Radio.
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5: I'm Frank Miller for Ron and Sana. Well, a new study is revealing that over 150 Polymarket accounts may have traded on inside military information. Research from the Anti-Corruption Data Collective shows more than 150 accounts made $8 million on defense predictions, including the timing of U.S. and Israeli airstrikes on Iran. It's boasting an average win rate of 97%. Experts warn that the trades profit off confidential data while tipping off foreign adversaries. In consumer safety news, the FDA is upgrading a recall on frozen blueberries sold at Publix to its most severe class 1 risk level. The agency is warning of potential E. coli contamination that carries a reasonable probability of serious illness or death. Shoppers are urged to either throw out the affected berries or return them for a full refund. And Apple Music is announcing that it will start tagging songs with a Made with AI label later this year. Record labels and distributors will now be required to flag any tracks where AI was used to create a significant portion of the material.
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0: Life is a series of choices.
1: Who you got?
0: Make a decision.
2: Say it! Say it!
1: All right, I'll say it. Who you got?
3: All right, it's Friday. It's the Golics on ESPN Radio. We are presented by Progressive Insurance, and it's the question that we need asked and answered. It's who you got. Bubba has prepared a series of, I think, the most pressing questions in sports and life for me and Dad to answer here. So, Bubba, what's up first here? What do we got?
4: Yeah, let's start with some alcohol because last month was National Scotch Day. So, are you guys big scotch drinkers? And what's your favorite non-beer drink? Who you got?
3: Ooh. I am not a big scotch guy. I enjoy a good bit of whiskey or bourbon from time to time. Scotch is a little bit too highbrow for my taste. I'm more of a tequila guy because it makes me less hungover if I am going to drink something that's not beer or wine.
5: I am not a wine guy. I am a beer guy all the way. But if I were to mix in an alcohol, it would be the same. It would be tequila. I'm not a whiskey. I'm not a bourbon. I'm not a scotch drinker. By any stretch, it would be tequila and beer as my magic mixer.
3: Bubba, you a scotch guy?
4: No. I never really got into it. Kind of like what your dad said. I'm just a beer guy. Just give me beer. That's fine. And really, no particular beer. I'll drink any beer.
5: Me too.
4: But, yeah, I never really got into scotch. Just too much. Money and the hassle.
5: Yeah.
3: What do we got next, Bubba?
4: 42 years ago this month, Ghostbusters by Ray Parker Jr. goes number one on the Billboard Hot 100. Is that the best movie theme of all time? Who you got?
5: Ooh. You know what? It's going to sound awful. I can't think of what the number one is, but I probably would not go with this.
3: So, all right. So, I guess it depends on what you think a theme song is, because, like, would we consider My Heart Will Go On the theme song for Titanic, or is it just a song that is most associated with Titanic?
5: Yeah, that's a good question.
3: Or like Somewhere Over the Rainbow in The Wizard of Oz, that one's a little different because it's a musical technically.
5: Right.
3: Like, I think this one, the one that I always think of in terms of modern movies with the best soundtrack and things that went along with it, was Bad Boys 2. For my lifetime, it is the best movie soundtrack I have ever heard. It is littered with absolute heat, songs that people were shaking a tail feather to in what I'd imagine were clubs across the country. I was in like seventh grade at the time, so I can't attest to that. Devin, do you have any others you nominate?
6: I mean, can we say like the main Star Wars theme?
3: Ooh.
6: You know?
3: In terms of recognition, that one might be the, like, when it pops on,
6: yeah,
3: you know exactly what time it is. Star Wars might be the answer.
6: And by the way, ooh, all the Star Wars films are on Disney Plus, which you can access and also bundle with Hulu.
3: Come on, man. Company man.
5: Go ahead. How about like TV series, like The Fresh Prince of Bel-Air,
3: yeah.
5: Cheers?
4: I mean, TV is a whole nother animal.
5: Friends. Yes.
3: That is true.
5: Yeah.
4: I mean, going back to movies, the Rocky theme.
3: Oh,
4: Rocky,
3: yeah.
4: Theme. That's got to be, ooh, up there.
3: That one, honestly, because I was going to nominate, like, to Devin's point after the, you know, he talked about Star Wars. Lord of the Rings is big for me. When I played band in middle school, we got to play the Lord of the Rings. I was in the low winds. You get to do all the big honking that goes on with that. But I do think Rocky is probably the answer. I would say best movie theme song,
5: yeah,
3: would go to Rocky.
4: Yeah, Rocky's.
5: I do. I think I would agree with that.
6: How about Over the Rainbow?
3: Yes.
6: Wizard of Oz.
3: It's a good one, but Rocky, like, just gets the juices flowing.
5: Yeah.
3: Somewhere Over the Rainbow, you get a nice...

0: ukulele version of that one. It's beautiful. It takes your breath away. But the Rocky theme song has you ready to go push the iron pile in the forest so you can go beat the Russian.
1: Yeah, head to Russia. Yeah, TV theme is a whole separate who you got question for another day because there's just so many great TV.
2: So many.
1: So we're going to have to get to that at one point.
2: 32 years ago this month, Woodstock 94, famous festival. Could there be any group of bands that would get you guys to go to a festival and spend a weekend at a music festival? Who you got?
0: No. No. Brother, I'm going to a festival this weekend.
2: Okay.
0: Daisy Chain Field, the Olivia Rodrigo Festival. I can't wait. For anyone that's not totally familiar, I am essentially a pop girl at heart. And so you've got... You have got, listen to this lineup here, an absolute who's who. You've got, obviously, Olivia Rodrigo headlining. You've got Doechii in the mix for this. You've got Chapel Roan, which I'm going to lose my damn not in mind. And then Sarah McLachlan and Stevie Nicks coming out as friends of Olivia Rodrigo. Well, that is going to hum. So I can't wait. Saturday night, I saw Olivia Rodrigo, by the way, has her own Taco Bell collaboration. She's got a pink Baja Blast. Sign me up. I'll be swigging that in the crowd, getting ready to go nuts for any of a number of her songs.
2: Mike will be the Golic representative at a festival. I will be home on the couch, not going anywhere near any festival.
3: Reading some Clive.
2: Yeah.
0: Cuddle up with some Clive.
2: Yeah.
1: Yeah, I agree. I couldn't do a festival at this age.
2: No.
1: We've been talking about all show off air for the most part, but Golic Jr.'s got some steak plans tonight, and it works out perfectly because this month was National Filet Mignon Day. Who you got as your favorite steak?
0: Ooh. Favorite cut of steak. I would the one I order most often is the ribeye. Because you get the marbling mixed in there. It's a big cut, so you get some heft to it. I'm sure there's technically better cuts. I'm not well-versed enough to know that, but the ribeye is the one I dip into the most.
2: Ribeye, I think, is the best for flavor. I think it is. I go with the ribeye as well. Now, I like a nice filet with bacon wrapped around it. I mean, I'll never turn that down. You got your New York strip, your T-bone. But I think I'm a ribeye guy as well. I think that has the most flavor.
0: I think those are the two, the ribeye and the New York strip. I always think when I go to Ruth's Chris, it's either the cowboy ribeye or that I would go to there. Bubba, Devin, you guys have a cut that we're missing.
3: I think the ribeye is the way to go in terms of flavor, like you said. I do like the texture and the tenderness of a filet mignon, but you need to kind of add some stuff for you to get that flavor there, which I'm more than happy to do. Put some bacon, put some sauce.
2: Oh, yeah.
3: And
2: yeah.
3: Absolutely. You can't really go wrong with any of these we named.
1: Yeah, I agree. You can't go wrong with any. I tend to go filet myself, but you can't go wrong with any of them. Let's get an actual sports question in here because we've been talking. College football begins in full tomorrow. There were some games last night we were just talking, FCS games, 1 minute. Which team outside of the top 12 right now would you say is a lock to make the playoff? Who you got?
0: Ooh, a lock to make the playoff outside. So the AP top 12, the final team in the top 12 is Texas Tech. So you'd have Alabama, USC, BYU, Michigan, Washington, Penn State, SMU, Utah, Houston. Who you got, Dad?
2: Wow. I think I would maybe lean Bama or Penn State. I think Penn State has a shot.
0: I'll go BYU. I think they got a real opportunity in the Big 12 this year. Volatility around Texas Tech. Great out-of-conference chance against Notre Dame. We'll see how that goes for them. So I do think they've got a very interesting team to keep an eye on. And it all starts this weekend with Week 0. Enjoy it. Enjoy the Rich Eisen Show. Coming up next, you're on ESPN Radio.
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1: I'm Dan Loney with Your Money Now. Federal Reserve Chair Kevin Warsh expressed concerns about the path of inflation while also advocating for a quieter central bank as part of his address at the Jackson Hole Symposium today. He did hint that interest rates could need to go higher if we see continued lack of progress against inflation, or said that trends have not meaningfully improved. That message has sent the markets higher today. The Dow Industrial Average is up more than 150 points. Meanwhile, the NASDAQ is up right around 100. Chevron and other U.S. energy companies are nearing deals to invest billions of dollars in Venezuela's oil fields. Chevron would expand its operations there, potentially adding two oil-heavy fields. Halliburton is also in talks to bring its suite of equipment to the country. Expect companies like ExxonMobil and ConocoPhillips to stay on the sidelines for now. As for oil prices, West Texas crude is down a half of 1% at $83 a barrel. And that's Your Money Now.
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NFL Stock Exchange, Trevor Sycama, Barstool Sports host Brandon Walker, comedian Howie Mandel, and now, sitting in for Rich, it's Bobby Bones.

0: I'm back for day two. Let me just say hi to my friends first. TJ Jefferson, hello.
1: Oh, what up, Bobby B?
0: How you doing, man?
1: Chilling, man. How are you doing today?
0: You're always chilling. Like, I never spend any time with you when you're not chilling.
1: I mean, why go through life and not be chill, right?
0: I'm the opposite. I never chill.
1: You got to have a lot of chaos surrounding you?
0: Well, it's just like I'm so neurotic. Like, I never had a drink of alcohol. I've never done a drug.
1: Wait, never?
0: No, never. But I wish I'd done both a lot because I need to somehow chill out.
1: You're from Tennessee, right? You never had some of Grandpa's moonshine down there?
0: Hold on. I live in Tennessee. I'm from blank.
1: Arkansas. Oh, yeah, Arkansas. Right. My bad. Yeah, I was thinking. But you live in Tennessee.
0: Yeah.
1: Well, even worse, Bob. Arkansas, Tennessee, both
0: even
1: I...
0: worse? What are you talking
1: about? Let me rephrase. Not what I meant. Not worse, but if I'm thinking moonshine, Mike, those are two places that I guess maybe I wrongly associate with moonshine. So I apologize to all the citizens of Arkansas and Tennessee.
0: My moonshine was a little something called Sunny Delight when I was...
1: Oh, Sunny D.
0: And I thought that was real orange juice, but yeah. We were very poor growing up, so we would take it, and I would dump half of it into an empty Sunny Delight bottle,
1: Okay. Fill
0: it with water, shake it up, have two, then add two.
1: You ain't the only one who's been down that.
0: But that's my moonshine. That's my Arkansas moonshine.
1: Right. I had the purple stuff.
0: Okay.
1: You had the Sunny D.
0: Fair enough. Well, you always chill.
1: Did you?
2: Hi.
0: Good to see you.
1: What's
0: Del Tufo!
2: What's happening, Bobby Bo?
0: You weren't here yesterday.
2: I know, I'm sad. I did the Atlanta Braves-Dodgers game on Fox.
1: And what a game that was.
2: Which was a great game.
0: What's happening with the baseball. Dodgers?
2: The Dodgers aren't that good right now.
0: Well, it's not even, I mean.
1: They're just chilling.
0: Would you be good at either if, like, you're worried if your next check's coming in the mail?
2: I was just going to say that.
0: You know.
2: But they got a little bit of season to go, so they got time.
0: We had football. Last night, which is pretty cool.
1: Interesting.
0: Yeah. It was kind of fun. I mean, we're getting to the point where it's not all the way fun, but since we're getting closer, it's kind of fun. And I think the first game I want to talk about is the 49ers and Raiders.
2: Ooh.
0: The score kind of doesn't matter, obviously. However, I did watch a bit of Mendoza. Listen, I like him. I think if I were going to coach and pick a guy that was my quarterback, I want that type of nerd because he's dedicated. He's focused. If I have a daughter, she's 5 months old, and she was like, I want to date an athlete, I would say it's Mendoza. Now, he's a lot older than you, so you got to wait.
1: Yeah,
0: that's like Twilight. You guys ever see Twilight where he waits?
1: A couple hundred years, though, right?
0: Yeah, but the baby in the belly, like he waits until she's... Anyway, it's weird.
1: That's a little
0: weird. Yeah.
1: Let's not go down that path.
0: So, Mendoza went 7 for 14, 57 yards, and an interception. I looked up his whole preseason total. Again, it's preseason. 34-55, 316, two touchdowns, two interceptions. So, Kirk Cousins will be week one, if you ask me. I think the decision was a little easier after last night. And so, the quick question is, should Vegas just start Cousins probably right now, TJ?
1: You know, the listeners of our show know this, right, Bobby? We've gone in this roller coaster, at least I have, with Fernando Mania, because at first I was told he's the number one draft pick. The number one draft pick, he's starting no matter what. All right, so then I was on that path. And then Kirk Cousins comes, and I hear, no, Cousins is going to start. Fernando's going to learn he's going to sit on the bench. So now I had to accept that. Now people are back to the Fernando should start. I'm very confused, Bobby, because I'm hearing it from both sides. I don't know who should be getting this start.
0: I think the start should be Kirk Cousins. I think they're paying him a lot of money.
1: Go with the veteran to start with.
0: And it's also, Vegas isn't going to be that good anyway. And I think it's a luxury to be able to have your future star be able to sit a bit. I think that is a luxury these days.
1: Okay, but you just said Vegas isn't going to be good, right?
0: They're not.
1: So I think the flip side to that, the argument is, well, then if you're not going to be good anyway, you use the number one pick on this kid, why not put him in there if you're not playing for anything?
0: Because I don't want him to be rattled so hard early that it could affect how he views every game after that. I think some quarterbacks can be traumatized way too early. So that's just me. What do I know? I know nothing.
1: And I'm going to play the flip side of that again.
0: No more flip side. You're flipping me over.
1: You've seen interviews with Fernando. Something tells me that he's not going to get, like, discouraged.
0: Agree.
1: Or down. He just seems like.

0: He's that kid who's just going to look at the bright side of almost anything.
1: I still think it's a luxury to be able to sit a quarterback. And Kirk Cousins, once he came back from his injury, like the Achilles injury, because it's always tough to play immediately after. We saw that even with Aaron Rodgers. But a little time playing, you start to, I guess you stretch it. You get a little looser in that Achilles.
0: Yeah.
1: And Cousins started to play really good again. I think if they can play Cousins half a season, Mendoza comes in, that's amazing. I do want to play some of the interview last night, but I also want to tell you guys, you can call us anytime. 844-204-RICH. I'm going to say something you're going to say that could possibly be the stupidest or the smartest thing I've ever heard. I would like to hear you reflect on either one of those. You can watch us on Disney Plus and the ESPN app. Listen to us on ESPN Radio, Sirius XM Channel 80, and you can follow us on Twitter or Instagram at Rich Eisen Show. So let's go to a few things that were said by a few people. First, I want to go to Mendoza talking about the 49ers pass rush.
2: I believe the pass rush was fantastic tonight, and I think it's a great experience. I think our offensive line did fantastic as well, but I think it's also a great experience of it's the NFL. And there's, whether you like it or not, there are monsters at the other side of the ball, and you need to get the ball out quick, and it teaches you that you need to play on time, and there's less margin for error. So I think it's a great experience having that heat and duress, because diamonds are built under pressure. They're built under fire and, being forged like that. So when you're able to play under that duress, that's when you're able to elevate your game, and I think it's a good experience.
1: I love that guy. Date my daughter.
0: Man said heat and duress. I'm writing that down. And you think he could be shook? I don't think so.
1: Kubiak was talking right after that about how Mendoza needs three more preseason games.
3: Yeah, I mean, he needs another three preseason games. You know, all those rookies do. And now that the season's starting, the practice reps get smaller, and that's just life. But us as coaches, we got to get them ready to play, keep developing them.
1: And then they're just flipping like you and I just were, like flip side. So then Mendoza's responding to that, saying he needed more games.
2: I would love unlimited games for development. And, evidently there is toll that takes on the body, but my body feels great. And however, I need to, respect my other teammates who are laying their body out on the line every single play like I try to do. It's a little, sometimes a little bit more situational in my position. But the more reps and the more games would be fantastic. If there was three more preseason games that I could do, I would do them.
1: He's Mr. Rogers of quarterbacks. Like, wear a cardigan like me.
0: Right.
1: He should get to his locker, change it out, put his cardigan on. Like that. I love the guy. I'm not an Indiana fan. I'm not a Raiders fan. I love the guy. So he shouldn't start. Obviously, I think he shouldn't start. There's a reason you have Kirk Cousins. It is a luxury to be able to have your next guy sit back and watch a guy who's been the guy. That's also something. Like, to be able to sit behind a guy that's been the guy. And then, ever since we got to know Kirk Cousins on the Netflix show, like, I would like for him to mentor me, too. And we don't even do the same thing. Like, Kirk Cousins goes to Target. That's the guy you want teaching you about life. Another game that I thought was pretty interesting was Browns and Patriots. Now, scores don't matter, but 37-13, Browns beat the Patriots. This was the Dylan Gabriel game. And I like Dylan Gabriel, but he's not in the conversation as the guy who's going to start in Cleveland, because that has been a two- or three-day conversation even for us, because it's Deshaun Watson, and we're like, why? Shedeur Sanders, it's like, when? And Dylan Gabriel, at least we forget, was drafted before Shedeur, was also starting games last year, and he's going to be QB3. He went 12 for 15 for 186 and three touchdowns. Again, these are kind of empty stats because it is preseason. Did he play his way into a bigger opportunity somewhere else? Because I think with a performance like this, and I think with his limited rookie performances last year, I think there is an opportunity for him to go in and actually be, I don't even want to say serviceable, but a good backup if needed. Don't forget, this is his second year. He's 13 years old. So it's not like he's been around the league for 15, 20 years and you're going, well, we know what he is, but it ain't for us. So if you're Cleveland, do you keep him at three? So you have depth with a situation that kind of up in the air? Or do you use what has happened so far this year,

0: You can highlight that and trade him somewhere to be a backup that could possibly factor into a team. What do you say, TJ?
1: I put on Twitter the other day, like, man, get Shador out of Cleveland, right? And so that kind of created a little dialogue under that tweet. And my thought was, man, get him out of there, because how many success stories respectfully come out of Cleveland at the quarterback position? Not a lot, right? So I got to flip this and now think the same thing about Dylan Gabriel. Is it better for him to stay there at three, or do you give him a chance to kind of, you know, spread his wings and fly and go to maybe another team, another system that, you know, he could succeed at? So
0: possibly even LSU.
1: Now, here you go. You know we can't do that. But imagine.
0: All you need is a judge, one single judge. Dylan Gabriel's playing for LSU. You're one gavel hit away from Dylan Gabriel playing at LSU.
1: That is correct. I know the NCAAs are trying to do everything they can to stop that. But let's just say we're in a world where that's not a possibility. I would think if I were him, yeah, I'd want to go try my luck somewhere else.
0: I would think if I were him and the Browns drafted me, period, I'd be like, what is happening? I would want for the Manning father to step in, even though we have no relation. And I would.
1: Well, I mean, 23andMe could prove otherwise, but.
0: True. I do have Dylan Gabriel talking about other opportunities here.
2: God knows. I'm just worried about today. And the rest will figure itself out.
3: Does it feel uncertain? It could happen?
2: That's the league for you. But I know what I'm about, and I just got a good head on my shoulders. I take pride in that. And, you know, I went into this game a certain way, of course, but it is what it is.
0: I'll share a little bias with you. I went up to Eugene not last year, the year before, and I spent a bunch of time with Dylan Gabriel. Okay. And I don't know what they list him as height-wise, whatever it is. He probably ain't that.
1: 5'11", he's listed.
0: Ooh. I got a picture. I'm 6'1". I'm a good, I won't say 3 inches, but yeah. It's tough. It's tough to be a small quarterback, but what's been great about some of these other smaller quarterbacks succeeding is it does allow opportunities for other shorter quarterbacks to make it. But that dude is a dog. He is a dog.
1: Oh, he's a duck. Quack, quack.
0: It was a duck. Yes, sir. And I know you're a new Oregon Duck fan.
1: You know, I hate to see my guy struggle and suffer.
0: Your guy.
1: You know what I mean?
0: How long have you been an Oregon Duck fan?
1: About 3 weeks.
0: Okay, fair enough. Fair enough.
1: You know,
0: have you been up there?
1: Not yet, but I'm sure, you know, me and Coach Lanning will work something out where he'll get me up to a game. I'm not even worried about
0: that. That dude, A+. Now, I didn't know him either, and so we hit him up. We said, hey, we want to come up to Eugene. Coach Lanning was like, I got you. Just let me know when. So we go up. By the way, I mean, we're basically on the Nina, Pinta, and Santa Maria to get up there because it is not an easy travel.
1: I've heard.
0: Yeah, we're fighting the rains and the winds.
1: Playing going through trains and automobiles?
0: It's crazy. We get there. It is amazing. I've only seen one other facility nicer, and we've toured a bunch of facilities. Mm-hmm. They have everything. They have a Marcus Mariota room that I think he's, like, financed, and it's, like, jewelry and pictures. It's amazing. They have so much money, obviously, because of Phil Knight. Mm-hmm. They are so kind. I sat with Dan Lanning for about an hour.
1: What a guy.
0: What a guy. Not only that, and he's very altruistic, and so he has a lot of things that he's close to. And so him and I worked out a deal last year where I said, I will donate $10,000 to this charity that he was very involved in.
1: Nice.
0: And so if you know how they hold up the big signs with faces and numbers,
1: yes,
0: on it. So for the last three games of that Oregon season, and I had this in my office, it was a massive picture in my head.
1: Oh, really?
0: Whenever they were called the big bone personnel. Mm-hmm. So, you know, goal line or possibly red zone, the big bone, Bobby Bones, they'd hold up my head. And you'd see it on television.
1: Dude, that's dope.
0: It's the coolest sign. I have in my office because then he signed it and sent it to me. And he's texted me a couple times. And this is that guy. Like, I really, he's very intense on television. I get it. But he will text me and go, hang in there with Arkansas, man. Hang in there with Arkansas. Like, he knows. He knows I'm going through kind of a dark period right now.
1: Well, you could do what I do and kind of, you know.
0: Pick a new team?
1: I wouldn't say pick a new team, but add a team to the roster.
0: Can't do that. Like having two fantasy football teams or eight brackets when it's tournament time.
1: Look, you could choose to suffer. You could choose to suffer.
0: I choose
1: to
0: suffer.
1: And I've suffered long enough.
0: I've suffered my whole life. I was a Cubs fan my whole life. We finally hit 1-16. That's all I needed. As a football fan, we've never been close. Well, Bobby Petrino, but then there was more suffering.
1: Yeah, that was, you know.
0: That was tough.

0: go in, chunk a couple, show me it works, and then get out.
1: Yeah.
0: As a matter of fact, I don't need my franchise quarterback in a preseason game at all at this point. I don't need him there. You got reps in practice, especially if you've been in the league 3 years or so. So I breathe a little easier when my guy goes in, doesn't get hurt, and something happens. And that's what happened last night. So another one was...
1: Well, you know, he does have to get used to a new center, so maybe that's why he was out
0: there. Okay, that's why he got practice.
1: Practice, sure, but just I can understand why he was out there. But like you said, quick, fast, and in a hurry, in and out. But that is something that they, I'm sure, are working on right now. So that exchange, as we know, is the most important thing.
0: Is it?
1: Well, yeah, if you don't have the exchange, you can't run the play because then you fumble.
0: Ty Simpson finished strong.
1: He
0: went 18 for 23, 119 and a touchdown. I just went and looked at his entire preseason total. 47 to 60, 382, and three touchdowns. He did not throw a pick. So this is not a real thing, but he, if I were giving a quarterback preseason award, I think it's him.
1: Yeah.
0: If I'm trophying a preseason quarterback, which is not a real thing, I would not spend the $17 to go to the trophy shop and even have that engraved.
1: Because you're speaking it to life in front of a microphone, it could be a thing.
0: Yeah, so maybe so.
1: We'll
0: I would
1: make
0: give them.
1: We'll make, let's make it a thing.
0: The preseason quarterback of so far this year is Ty Simpson.
1: Ty Simpson, okay.
0: And he won't even be the second quarterback.
1: Do you think that Stetson Bennett IV has that
0: yes.
1: locked up? Okay.
0: Because he's gone viral a couple times, and that's the only reason I think that.
1: All right, well, going viral is the reason so many people get famous nowadays anyway. So,
0: but I think the Rams found a legitimate, I'm not going to say future at quarterback, but a legitimate future hope at quarterback.
1: Mm-hmm.
0: And everyone's going, why'd you draft this guy so early? I didn't hate the idea that they did it because they knew they wouldn't have an early pick in the next few years. Like, yeah. If you were going to do it, do it. So, Ty Simpson, quarterback of the preseason. One other quick game, Bills and Steelers. Nobody cares. Buffalo finishes 3-0. Not that nobody cares about the teams. It's the preseason. So, nice accomplishment. 3-0, undefeated. That's what's up. Just win games. I'm interested to see Joe Brady this year, the new coach. Mm-hmm. The guy's going into a situation unlike I think I have seen in my history of watching the NFL with new coaches, where his immediate expectation is get to the Super Bowl year one.
1: Mm-hmm.
0: It's not go to the AFC Championship game. Nope. And you could say it's unfair, but what's even fair when you're a head coach of an NFL team and you're making millions of dollars? It's you need to get to the Super Bowl. I don't think it's win a Super Bowl, but I think it's you need to get to a Super Bowl. So I'm rooting for the Bills. I'm not particularly a Bills fan, but I like to root for people who just haven't won in a long time. Honestly, that's why I root for me so much. I root for me a lot. If you didn't know, I root for me a lot.
1: Why wouldn't you?
0: Yeah, I root to me.
1: We love you some you.
0: No, I didn't say that. I actually hate me some me most of the time.
1: Yeah, man.
0: Nobody hates me like I hate me.
1: But why? We gotta
0: ask my therapist.
1: Let's talk about this during this commercial.
2: Yeah.
0: Let's not. I don't like to do like personal stuff whenever microphones aren't on. So when the microphone goes off, I'm gonna lower my head. Please don't talk to me or look at me.
1: All right. Well, then we'll do it when the mics are back on. Then.
0: Perfect. You know the rule. When I come, nobody can look me in the eyes.
1: That's true. I don't even know. Yeah, have you shaved today?
2: I stare at you, Bobby.
0: Del Tufa makes me uncomfortable. Okay. Here's what we're gonna do. We're going to have Trevor Sikkema on next. We're going to talk NFL player development. It's going to be amazing. There's a picture of him right there looking ready to talk to us. All right, I'm Bobby Bones. Thank you.
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1: Here's your total security of Southern Minnesota weather forecast and meteorologist Megan Mulford. Mainly sunny skies today with daytime highs approaching 82. Southwesterly winds at around 5 miles an hour. Partly cloudy skies tonight, slight chance of thunderstorms. Lows level off around 65. Cloudy skies with a few peaks of sun tomorrow. Chance of thunderstorms. Daytime highs approaching 80. From the Weatherology Weather Center, I'm staff meteorologist Megan Mulford. Right now, 74.
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0: Trevor Sikkema joining us here on the Rich Eisen Show. I am Bobby Bones. And I was asking Trevor, like, you ever just go with your gut? And I'd like to highlight one of my gut picks from back in the day, because I know it's so much analytics for you, and that's why we trust you. You watch a lot of film. You watch a lot of analytics. My one gut call was a guy by the name of Jamarcus Russell. I nailed that one, huh?
1: You might want to turn the microphone on mute, or at least have the producers lower the volume a little bit when you're saying. Look, I love, you know, being able to stay, you know, 10 toes down on your takes, but just tell the producers to bring the volume down a little bit.
0: That's a one toe down with my pinky toe only. Okay, Trevor Sikkema, Arch Manning, those two names. What do it for me?
1: Yeah, I'm a huge fan of Arch Manning, and look, I'll admit, you know, I even sort of put the cart in front of the horse last year with Arch Manning, where I watched even the little bit that he played the year prior when he wasn't a full-time starter, when Quinn Ewers was the starter there for him. And I said, yeah, but wait till this kid is a full-time starter. Admittedly, it's not great to go into the horseshoe against Ohio State in that defense first week of the season, but I do think that there was just a lot of pressure on him. I think you saw that through the first half of the season. He just wasn't quite ready for that. Now, the second half of the season looked a whole lot better. And a lot of the people that just said, Arch Manning, you know, he's nothing compared to sort of what he was talked about to be. He turned into a much different quarterback through the second half of last season. And I am very excited about him going into this year. He looks even bigger. He looks like that frame is totally filled out. He looks like an NFL quarterback. He genuinely does. And I think we see that this year. The confidence level of him starting right out of the gate from week one, I think, is going to look different. But the fact of the matter is, beyond the last name, right, he's got the tools to be a national championship type of a quarterback. He's got the tools to be a number one overall pick type of a quarterback as an athlete. The arm strength, the accuracy, how he's seeing the field already in his young college career. I am a believer in Arch Manning, even for as much as I got burned by it at the beginning of last year. I'm back in, and I'm ready to believe in him going into this season.
0: The Manning name, I would assume, still helps with the ceiling of Arch Manning. It doesn't mean that it helps him throw or run or make decisions, but I do believe it does help with the ceiling. But if you were Arch Johnson, what would you be saying right now?
1: I would still be saying that he is one of the top quarterback prospects, truly. Now, I think that question is a great one, and I think that it means more before last season than this one. For last season, we all kind of anointed him as this Heisman Trophy winner, a guy who's going to go number one overall in the draft, in the 2026 draft, the one that we just had. And I think the last name was doing a lot of heavy lifting on that one, even though there were flashes that he was clearly going to present NFL tools to be an NFL starter one day. The last name, I think, helped him out a lot last year. This year, I don't think that's the case. If his name was Arch Johnson, I even think that a lot of people would look at the second half of last year, and he would still be considered a first-round caliber quarterback. Now, would he be, you know, this consensus number one quarterback? Maybe not, but he'd absolutely be in that conversation. So I think that's a great question, because a lot of people are asking, you know, how do you view this guy through the lens of not being a Manning? But I do believe that the previous season, that holds a lot of weight. I think this year he still would have been viewed as one of the top quarterbacks coming into college football.
0: I also think that his name is Manning, and people were maybe giving him a little more credit than he deserved at first. But there actually is something valuable about being around and having the resources and I won't even say the coaching, but the consultation of quarterbacks who have done it at a high level in your family. And so as much as we want to say, okay, he's only got it because of his name, I think that does help his ceiling because of what he can lean into, who he can still learn from that have done it. And I do think that is an advantage to having Arch Manning.
1: No, I agree completely. And I believe he was doing an interview with Marty and McGee earlier this summer, and they kind of threw him a curveball question, and they're like, hey, you know, everybody talks about sort of the drawbacks of the last name and all the pressure and everything that comes to it. And they're like, what's the best part about being a Manning? And he said,

0: and he kind of laughed, and he's like, honestly, it is the fact that, you know, these All-Pro and Hall of Fame quarterbacks are a phone call and a text away. He's like, I truly think that that's a valuable resource. Like, this is clearly not a kid who, even though he wants to make his own legacy, certainly, he's not sitting here saying, oh, I'm going to do it all on my own. I don't need Peyton. I don't need Eli. I don't need Archie. I don't need any of these guys. He's leaning into that as a positive resource. And to exactly what you just said, that is a very valuable thing. Now, can Peyton be out there to throw the ball for him? Can Eli be out there to help him, you know, scramble and make a broken play, a crazy good play? No, he's the one who still has to do that. But when it comes to the mental reps, how to prepare and how to get to that point of playing really high level football faster, yeah, he has those tools that other quarterbacks just don't.
1: I think you're the best. I think you're ahead of anybody else that I read. So that's why I'm going to ask you this next question. Your thoughts on Marshall Manning, 15 years old, freshman, Peyton Manning's son. What do you think?
0: Yeah, I've already seen the clips. I've seen the TikToks and the social media clips out there. Trust me, we're doing a little forward scouting. And there are ways that you could just watch him and you go, okay, that's a little Peyton mannerism right there. Or you see that and you go, okay, that is a little bit of Eli Manning. You could probably guess that this guy was at the very least in a Manning camp by the way he kind of was operating. And so we're not going to go too deep into it. He's got a long high school career before he even gets to a college career. But obviously it's exciting when the football royal family and last name of Manning starts to kind of make their way up with the next generation.
1: Yeah, I did watch the clips, though. Okay, I'm an SEC guy. Trinidad Chambliss. He was so electric last year, almost won the game for Ole Miss in the college football playoff. Like, get on my back. I'm going to do this for you. What does he kind of tap out? What's a ceiling for a guy? I don't want to say that size, but that size in style.
0: Genuinely, like, I think he could be an impact starting quarterback at the NFL level. Now, does that mean, you know, Pro Bowl, all pro? Like, if you want to say that, I'm not going to push too far against you. I understand that he's not necessarily built the way that a lot of NFL quarterbacks are built, but I love this guy. I mean, I got friends and family, honestly, now that are Jets fans, and I was kind of telling them throughout the entire offseason, I don't know why this guy's not your starting quarterback this year. I'm so surprised that Trinidad Chambliss did not capitalize off some great momentum and great tape that he had last year, including in the college football playoff, where he only got better as the year went on. If he would have declared for the draft, I think he's a first-round quarterback last year. I think he would have been in consideration for the top 10, maybe even the top 5. That's how well he played. Because Trinidad Chambliss, where he doesn't have the strongest arm in the world, I think it's plenty adequate to be able to play at the NFL level. But what I love about him is the way that the game already slows down for him in those moments where it's unique or it's unscripted. You know, a lot of people call them broken plays, right? Where you snap the football, you look to your first read, you look to your second read. Oops, one of the offensive linemen didn't pick up the blitz, or there was something that they didn't see. Now I got to scramble. Now it's a fire drill. Now I got to kind of look everywhere, you know, calibrate the defense. And it's just like the game already slows down for him. So you see, he was able to really pad stat sheet last year. He showed up really well when it came to the efficiency numbers as well. He's got that escapability. He's got that mobility to him. And I just think that, I know this term is sort of, it's a little polarizing, but I think he's a gamer, man. I really do. When the lights were brightest, he showed up. And I think having that ice in your veins type of mentality, to me, it is something that you note in a scouting report. And he was one of the best in all of college football last year. So I really hope that he starts this season picking up where he left off, because if he is, we're going to have a lot of fun watching this dude this year, and we're absolutely going to talk about him as a starting caliber NFL quarterback.
1: You mentioned if he would have gone out last year, he probably would have had some success in the draft. Now, we can talk about Dante Moore. He would have had success in the draft, you know, top five, who knows where he's going to land, but he decided to go back to Oregon. So, like, what can he do this year to actually improve his stock?
0: I think it's play better in some of the biggest games, right? When you look at Dante Moore, Oregon's schedule had some stinkers, had some easier ones in it, as, you know, a lot of college teams do at the very highest level. And I think that he was really able to carve up those lesser defenses. He's very, very accurate. He knows how to see the field really well pre and post snap. But when the game really started to speed up, when NFL caliber competition was in the secondary or attacking the pocket, whatever it was, it's just him being able to operate at a little bit faster of a speed while continuing to take

0: the football the way that we know that he can, with really good accuracy scores and good decision making. I think that that's really what we're looking to see from Dante Moore this season, because Oregon's going to play in a lot of big games. You know, we expect this team to be a college football playoff team once again. How do you look when we get to that point of the season? When, again, the lights are brightest, are you playing calm and confident the way that you need to? So the skill set's there for him. He's a very efficient quarterback. You just got to be able to play it against the best level of competition.
1: Travis Sikkema on with us here. It's Bobby Bones filling in for Rich Eisen. I have two left, and I just want to go Julian Sain. What can he do?
0: He is a deadly accurate quarterback. I mean, I had a lot of fun watching his tape last year, you know, whether it was me watching Jeremiah Smith, whether it was me watching Carnell Tate, like whoever it was, and obviously doing some summer scouting because Sain is draft eligible this upcoming year. But it's got to just kind of be more of the same for him, because he is another quarterback who doesn't have the physical tools of a lot of these other guys that you're going to hear potentially higher than him on quarterback rankings just from their physical attributes. Sain's not exactly going to stack up when it comes to wowing you with arm strength and velocity and just the overall stature. But he was so accurate last year. Man, it felt like he was always making the right decision. And hey, when you have those wide receivers of Jeremiah Smith and Carnell Tate and the rest of the bunch there at Ohio State, you want a guy to look like that. But he did. And I think just the important part for Sain is continue to look like that accurate assassin against the best level of competition. And when you do, you're going to have people in your corner. I don't know if that's going to be, you know, QB1 status or something like that, but you continue to be as efficient as you were last year and you stack years in a row, we'll talk about you like a potential first-round pick quarterback, because that's what some offenses need. They just need a facilitator because they have the other skill players.
1: So I was watching some warm-ups. I'm seeing Drew Aller just spin the ball, but I also saw Drew Aller play college football. And, you know, I'm watching the NFL fans go, I never really watched him play in college. This guy could be amazing. And who knows? He could be. What are your thoughts on Drew Aller now?
0: Yeah, so Aller, he just had such a roller coaster of a college career. You go back 2 years ago, that junior year from him was really, really good before he got hurt. And I think the only reason why he didn't come out of the draft that season is because of the injury. So he goes back and he goes, okay, well, I'm going to stack another really good year up, and I'm going to be talked about as a potential top 10 pick. Because sort of what you're talking about and what we're seeing in the preseason, he's got the physical attributes. You know, when he sees the throw and he's got a fire to the sideline, he can absolutely do that. He can get the football kind of basically everywhere that you want on an NFL field. So the physical attributes and the arm strength have never been a question with him. It's always been the consistency and the longevity, maybe is a better way to say it, with the decision-making. Because you could get a couple of really good drives, or you could even get a couple of really good games from Drew Aller. But can you stack that up throughout a whole season? Can you stack that up in the NFL playoffs, the college football playoffs, or whatever it is? And I think that inconsistency, to be able to convince people of that, is why he gets drafted later than maybe his overall physical talent would have told you that he should have been drafted a little bit higher. But it's great to see him playing well in the preseason. I was a fan of Will Howard as well, who's also on that roster. And I feel like one of those two guys you could feel pretty good about, you know, when Aaron Rodgers retires next year, because he said that this is it. This is the last year that he's there. So it's great that Lauer's already showing them a thing or two here, because we know that Rodgers is going to get all the snaps for that team this year. So going in, I even think that just from the preseason of what we've seen from Aller already, you kind of go into next season thinking, all right, is he the incumbent guy who we're going to slot in there at QB1 if we can't find a home run option, maybe in the draft that they're picking super high in the draft or something like that? I think that they could be pretty happy with Drew Aller and what he could potentially be in Mike McCarthy's offense.
1: All right, one more quick bonus. One word, Mendoza.
0: I feel as though, I know it's a one-word thing, overthought is probably the one word. I feel like there were way too many people that were nitpicking him as a prospect. And I think he is going to be exactly what the Raiders need. He is going to be such a student of the game to Clint Kubiak. And I am really excited about what their general manager, John Spytek, is building on that roster as well. So to me, he was overthought and nitpicked as a prospect. And I think that he is going to be great for that team.
1: G-O-A-T. That's Trevor Sikkema. I don't say that about many people that come on. The freaking GOAT. And don't forget NFL Pro Mondays and Fridays and Tampa Bay Trey on Instagram. But the GOAT. I love having you on, man. You kill it. This is this

0: time to go, so you're the guy I want to go with. Thank you for the time, and hopefully we'll talk again soon.
1: Yeah, I appreciate it, brother. Thanks for having me. Anytime.
0: That dude's awesome. Let me just say it. That dude's, I love talking to Trevor Sikkema. I get it. This isn't even on the air. We just did that, just us here, right? That wasn't even on the air. I was just asking him questions. Okay, yeah, good. Because we'll have him on the air in a second. We're going to go live in like 3 minutes, right?
2: Okay, well.
0: Oh, we were?
2: Here's the thing.
0: Oh, my bad. All right.
2: Now, yeah, he's called in, zoomed into the show before.
0: No, I know that, but I mean, right now, that was just us talking.
2: Just the two of you.
0: Yeah. We're going to do some calls. I want you guys to call us, and I will do, because yesterday I was told I can do win-loss. I felt like it wasn't my place to do it.
2: Sure, it's your place.
0: It's not.
2: It's not even us. It's the fans. It's what they want. It's their game. So, you know, we do it for them.
0: 844-204-RICH. We're going to do a little win-loss and talk to you guys. I'm Bobby Bones. Back in a second.
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5: Minnesota News Network, I'm Tasha Radolf. Governor Tim Walz made his customary trip to the Minnesota State Fair Thursday, but this will be his last as governor.
6: It feels like people kind of wanted a reprieve of just to come out and have some fun. It's just been a great vibe. I'm thrilled to be out here. I said it's been a privilege to do this as governor. Yeah. I'm kind of out here as a civilian, so I'm going to run through the tape, but I'll come out here next year as just another Minnesotan loving this fair.
5: Governor Walz has not officially announced what he will do when his term ends in January. One child is dead and another is critically injured after a car collided with a mini bike in Brooklyn Center Thursday afternoon. Police say both of the girls are under the age of 10. A juvenile with a knife prompted a lockdown Thursday morning at Austin High School. Police responded around 8:30 to a report of a student in crisis. No injuries were reported. This is MNN.
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10: 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I'm Dr. Eve DeRosa, chairman of emergency medicine at Lenox Hill Hospital. COVID-19 has taken a heavy toll on the Black community. 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
5: 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Love to hear from you. 844-204-RICH. That's how to get us. And Terzo in Iowa, that's how he got us. Terzo, hello, welcome to the show.
6: He's up.
5: He's up. Terzo, it's Bobby here. Oh, Terzo.
7: I have to put him on hold. He's at the bar. Might be loud.
5: We got to hold him back.
6: Yeah.
5: Maybe he just got scared I wasn't rich. And he goes, I don't want to speak to someone that's not rich.
7: Nah, I think he knew.
5: Okay. Well, then let's go to Jake in Princeton. Jake, welcome to the show.
8: Hey, Bob. Thanks for having me on the call.
5: Yes, sir.
8: So I'm a big Bears fan, right? We're driving to college right now. I got 5 hours left. And I just wanted to ask you overall what you think about the Bears this upcoming year. You know, a lot of people think that what they did last year was pretty unsustainable with those comeback wins. And frankly, I can agree with that a little bit. But I guess overall, like, what do you think Caleb Williams has to do this season, like, to come away saying that he's, like, officially one of the best quarterbacks in the NFC and the NFL as a whole?
5: You're right about the comebacks, but here's the thing about the comebacks. The cool thing is, once you come back, you then, that's kind of in you now that you know you can do it. Like, big confidence is built through comebacks. So, yes, did a lot of that happen? You go, wow, will it ever happen again? It may not need to happen like that because your team's going to be better and stronger. If I were flooring the Bears, I'm going a floor of 7-10. If I'm ceiling in the Bears, I'm 13-4, and I'm feeling really good about the Bears. I mean, realistically, 9-8 or so. I mean, Caleb Williams took a massive jump, and that's probably, likely, because of the coaching change. And so I think if they go 13-4, Caleb Williams is now part of the MVP conversation. Ben Johnson is that dude who has a top five offense. He's going to be that dude. And you're looking at, like, Adunze and Luther Burden and Colston Loves, and Colston, who started really strong, finished really strong, and I think he's the guy at tight end.
7: He's going to be a beast.
5: He's right. Yep. So I think the Bears are going to be really good next year. If the floor, this is just my opinion, is 7 wins, that's a pretty strong floor, especially when your ceiling is 12, 13 wins. So if I'm a Bears fan, I think I'm feeling really good about the future, and it doesn't even have to be the this year future. I do feel good, but I feel great that I have a team now. And if you're a Bears fan, I get it. It's been a minute. I know I have those teams. that things are going to be good, like consistently good. If things stay as they are and grow at the rate they're growing, I'm really excited about being a Bears fan. And I can tell you, it's probably hard to allow yourself to be excited after so much losing, because that's my teams. It's so hard for me to be excited about anything because all I do is lose, no matter what. Yeah. So as a Bears fan, feel good. And I think you guys could really have a great season next year. But even if it's just a good season, I still think that's great for you guys in the future of your team with your coach and your quarterback.
8: Yeah, man. This is the first time that I've had, like, well, I'm 19 right now. So quite literally, last year was probably like the best thing I've ever watched in my life. That was like the best moment ever when we beat the Packers in the playoffs.

0: And this is the first time I've ever had, like, real expectations for this team. And, you know, I've been sitting on the couch watching football for 6 hours a day since I was, like, 10 years old watching Red Zone. And I'm real excited for this team.
1: That's fun when you haven't been excited in a long time and you get to be excited. Like, that's the most fun as a sports fan. And I think, you know, some people have teams that always win, and Chris isn't here. But if you're a Patriots fan, like screw off, man. You've won so much. Like, you don't know what it's like to not win. Yeah. I don't win. My teams don't win. And if there's a glimmer, like, it's so exciting going into the year. And a lot of times I say, hey, don't have expectations because they're only going to let you down. That's from my experience. If I'm a Bears fan, I don't think I go, hey, we're going to win the Super Bowl next year. But my expectation is, man, over the next 3 years, it's going to be fun being a fan. And I think that is, like, what long-term fandom is about. Like, you can hope forward. Yes.
2: Just a little glimmer.
1: You can do one of those hope T-shirts with just a Bears helmet with the colors.
2: Right.
1: So, yeah, good for you. I'm happy for you, and I'm happy for Bears fans. The only thing about Bears fans that's tough for me is it's just cold. It's just cold. And if you go to – if you play in Indiana – what about playing in Indiana? What's happening with that?
2: Man.
0: I thought they were going to go Arlington, but – it's kind of unfortunate. Well, ironically enough, I live in Indiana, so I'm going to college. Well, we're just driving to college right now, but yeah, I live in Indiana. I don't know how I feel about moving to Indiana. I think they're going to go to Hammond or Gary, which is, like, right by the city. Luckily, they won't be changing their name or anything like that. I think that would be really wrong, but I don't really know what to think of it. The parking will be a lot better. Like, I went to the game last year in December, Bears Packers week 16, when Caleb threw that overtime touchdown.
1: That was awesome.
0: To DJ Moore. I mean, that was, like, the best game I've ever watched live, like, in person.
1: Yeah.
0: And yeah, it's going to be a totally new environment, but I don't know. You got to figure that out.
1: How do you feel about a dome, a cover?
0: A dome would be nice. I don't know if you've ever been to Soldier, but, like, you should have seen how it's like, so windy in there. It's honestly insane. I don't know how Kyra Santos was hitting those field goals that game. Like, every time was a nail-biter. But, yeah, dome would be nice. I really hope they have that to the new stadium.
1: I get why Buffalo does not want to add a dome or to affect what they have as their advantage, which is the weather. And, you know, they built the new stadium.
0: Yeah.
1: They did not affect, you know, the weather and how it can play a role. I get it. If I'm a Bears fan, I'm asking for a dome. I mean, I want to play inside. I mean, it's awful. It's so cold. Even I'm a massive Cubs fan. So when I go in the spring, if I go to an April game, if I'm at Wrigley and the wind is blowing off of Lake Michigan, it cuts you in half. I did one thing where I went and applied for 6 credit cards so I get the free T-shirts. Like, I went way underdressed because I thought, oh, it's going to be 62. Not really putting into the fact that Chicago cutting cold wind. I applied for 6 credit cards, got the 6 free T-shirts, and basically made me like a parka, like a half dress at a free credit card shirt. So, hey, I really appreciate it, Jay.
0: I put on layers for that.
1: Yeah, thank you for the call. Go Bears. I'll give you that.
3: All right, brother.
1: Oh. All right, there he is. Thank you, everybody. All right.
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9: 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Coming up, Barstool Sports host, Brandon Walker. Comedian, Howie Mandel. And now, sitting in for Rich, it's Bobby Bones.

0: 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And so Brandon Walker is a diva. I like to say that up front. Let's bring him on now. He's a massive diva, and I love that about him. And oh, look how tan he is. Why are you so tan?
1: It's summer.
0: Fair enough. So the guy's also very vain, and he shouldn't be. You know, physically fair, his hair, great beard. But last time he was on, because anywhere I go, I love to have Brandon Walker on. You got to understand, I'm in love with him. I'll just say it, I'm in love with him. And he took issue with the photo that we used on his YouTube clips here. I want to show everybody the picture we used last time that he cried about, okay?
1: So, oh, wow.
0: Yeah. So that's the picture, and you were like, I'm sad. You didn't use the picture of me that made me look good. Anything you'd like to say about that picture first?
1: We all change as human beings. That was a long time ago, but now as I get in my late 40s, now maybe I'm clinging to that picture more than I was a couple of years ago. So I think I've softened in my old age.
0: Well, I haven't, so we've picked a few pictures that you should choose from now.
1: We're
0: going to let you choose. Number one here, arms crossed, Mississippi State jersey, angry. Thoughts?
1: Pretty solid. That's about what I need to look like.
0: I think you look better now. Fair enough. Let's go to number two.
1: No, that one's no. I smell a fart there.
0: Yeah, that is definitely nose crinkled. Someone, look, oh, what the hell? Oh my God.
1: Oh God, what is that?
0: That is
1: Steve Jobs.
0: What are you thinking with your mouth open like that?
1: I don't know. There's a hot dog in the room.
0: Okay, fair enough. How about the thinker? You're the thinker right here.
1: That goes against everything I stand for.
0: Yeah. And you're in a cowboy.
1: Yes.
0: Yeah. Full cowboy
1: yes.
0: outfit. Go ahead.
1: I'm good. Okay. Why would I be Luigi?
0: Luigi, yeah.
1: Why would I be Luigi? Are you Mario?
0: I would be. If we were together, I would be Mario. You would be Luigi, yes.
1: Can I say something? Our relationship has gotten to the point, I don't think you should keep having to add the qualifier, I used to hate him first.
0: I have to.
1: You could just say I like the guy. You don't have to qualify it every time.
2: He's got a point.
0: No, he doesn't have a point. I'm going to tell you why.
2: Okay.
0: Because if I bring Brandon Walker on, I get heat. Why would you bring Brandon Walker on? We can't stand him. So if I go, oh, I'm like you, everybody out there, I used to hate him. But now what I hated, I actually see as the beauty of him. He's the smartest guy that I know talking sports, period, in the history of sports. So,
2: wow. So you're trying to flip some of the haters.
0: Yeah. Okay. Like, I get it.
2: I see what you're doing.
0: Where are you? Like, somewhere fancy?
1: Yeah, I'm in Door County, Wisconsin, on the shores of Lake Michigan.
0: Oh, fair enough. Did they rename that one yet?
1: No. This one stays.
0: Okay.
1: We keep this one. Yeah.
0: All right. Let's talk college football. By the way, you can't curse. You know we're live.
1: I'm aware. I've already. My wife is watching me off screen. She's so happy about the no cursing rule.
0: Thank you. So, what do you think the biggest thing college football fans have convinced themselves of this year that could be wrong?
1: So I think it's the same as every year. I think college football fans as a whole have convinced themselves that if a coach or a team haven't broken through in recent years, they can't do it. If I were to sit here and pick Texas to win the national championship, somebody on the internet would say, Texas, Steve Sarkisian, they can't do it. Oregon, Dan Lanning, they can't do it. Marcus Freeman at Notre Dame, he's never won the national title. How could he do it? But we conveniently forget, had Indiana ever done anything before they did it? Had Ryan Day broken through at Ohio State before he did it 2 years ago? Had Kirby Smart beaten Alabama consistently to show he could win a national title before he did it 2 years in a row? No. And I think people will go into a season saying certain teams can't win it because they never have, and they miss the whole picture that, yes, they can.
0: Everyone should check out the Brandon Walker College Football Show. It's my show. It's my college football show that I watch and I love. What preseason ranking did you see whenever they released the first official and think, nah, that ain't true?
1: So there's an obvious one, but then I want to dig a little deeper, Bobby. I want you to dig with me. I'm going to give you a shovel. We're going to dig in a second. But the number one preseason ranking that I think is going to end up looking foolish is Texas A&M. Last year, they got to the playoff. Their first seven SEC games were against teams ranked 10 through 16 in the SEC as a statistical anomaly that will never, ever, ever, ever happen again. As soon as they played Texas, they lost. As soon as they played Miami, they scored 3 points. I don't think with the offensive line, defensive line turnover, I don't think they're going to be there this year. They're a top 10 preseason team. That will not last. But if you look at Ohio State and you look at Texas, two teams ahead of them, scheduling is so key in this day and age of college football, and we don't mention it. Ohio State and Texas right now deserve their rankings, but Texas plays Ohio State in week two, and they both have nasty, nasty, nasty schedules. I believe Ohio State plays seven top 15 teams or something like six top

0: 15 teams in the preseason poll. They play Oregon at home. They play Indiana on the road. They play USC on the road. They play Texas on the road. So somebody in the top five is going to fall out, and I think it's going to be because of schedule.
1: Indiana's at six. Now, let's just say Georgia had won the national championship, or let's just say Alabama had won the national championship. Are they starting sixth?
0: No, they're starting number one. And it's something I when I heard the first question, one of the things I thought was people have convinced themselves Indiana can't go back-to-back. And the more I think about it, why? They have an organization, a coaching staff that figured out this era of college football better than anybody in the world. They get veteran, experienced guys, keep them in the program. They have offensive, defensive coordinator continuity throughout every season. They got the same guys, the same coaches, the same development. And now they're bringing back 90% of their defense from last year. They're changing from Fernando Mendoza, number one pick, Heisman winner. It's our natural inclination when you lose a guy like that to say, well, they can't be as good. But they got him off the transfer portal buffet. Why can't they go back to the buffet and get another delicious quarterback? That's what a buffet is. You keep going back and getting food. And I think Josh Hoover is somebody that can be a delicious quarterback for them.
1: Interesting. What do you think the greatest buffet restaurant ever is?
0: Oh, my God. Probably.
1: You ever get the Luann platter?
0: Probably Pabst Country Style Buffet in Ackerman, Mississippi.
1: Okay, so you're going to do that. Okay, then I'm going to go Brown's Country Store in Benton, Arkansas. If we're just going to go and pick our favorite home places.
0: Why wouldn't we, Bobby? Why are we beholden to national chains? Why can't we shout out Pabst Place in Ackerman, Mississippi?
1: Great point. You know who got a hold of me? Big Buffet, like Big Pharma. Big Buffet got a hold of me there, and I must admit my faults and flaws. So,
0: are buffets coming back, by the way? I've seen some buffets on this trip where I felt like after COVID we went a couple of years where buffets were down. I think they're back up.
1: I feel the buffets stayed in places like where we grew up in Mississippi and Arkansas because we didn't have COVID where we lived. And I feel like that, it all stays when you go to like the big cities. Like I'm in L.A. I drove around. You know what I didn't see in L.A.? A buffet.
0: Well, a lot of people think they're better than buffet. And now, Bobby, you've got all this money. I feel like you've kind of lost your buffet roots. Me, I never lost my buffet roots.
1: Yeah, I have chef.
2: Oh.
0: Yeah. Okay. All right. Money bags.
1: Yeah, but I still occasionally drive by a buffet and remember the good old days.
0: Oh, buffets were amazing, too. Yeah. Buffets are amazing.
1: Okay, back to football. What's one program do you think people still feel as a powerhouse because they won for a long time and now they're not that anymore?
0: So you're just poking me with the Alabama stick, aren't you? You're just poking me with the old Alabama stick saying, go ahead and do it, press the button. And I'm going to do it. And it's not that Alabama coming in this year isn't a good football team. It's that the signs around the football program after 2 decades of Saban and being on top of the sport are impossible to continue like that. Last year, they lost to Florida State to open the season. It's very depressing when a team like Alabama walks into the season not ready for it. And at the end, Indiana beat them 38-3. Did you ever think you'd see a world where Alabama laid down to Indiana? They end up making the playoff, and that's great in year two. But in year three, they're going to have a freshman quarterback. The lines of scrimmage aren't as strong as they've ever, as Alabama football always was. And while they are still a respectable top 15 program, you can't look at Alabama and say this is a slam dunk, no doubt, national title contender. In fact, if you rank them in the SEC, you do Texas before them, you do Ole Miss before them, you do A&M before them, Georgia before them, LSU maybe. Like, it takes a while to get to Alabama, and people still act like they're this powerhouse that's sitting on top of the sport, and that is hanging on by a thread.
1: You're right. They were run by Indiana, but a lot of people were, so I will...
0: Were they, Bobby? Like Ohio State lost 13-10. I'm talking about the elite of the elite of the elite. I'm not talking about the Northwesterns of the world, but Ohio State lost to them 13-10. Iowa made them win in the last second. Penn State. Thank you very much. Penn State made them win in the last second. Like, Oregon tested them a couple times, and Oregon's an elite team, but Alabama's supposed to be an elite team, too, and they lost 38-3.
1: Here's a thought on Alabama I'd like for you to just, take and do what you do. They couldn't run the ball last year, and that was weird.
0: It's very weird. There's a number of college football superpowers that have forgotten how to run the ball. LSU hadn't been able to run the ball. Oklahoma hadn't been able to run the ball. But Alabama's the number one team. When you think of Nick Saban, you think of giant, ghastly linebackers that get off the bus just hitting everybody and making life miserable for your team. And then running backs who in the fourth quarter nobody wants to tackle. Where is it gone? Where is it? And that's when Kalen DeBoer coming in, maybe Keelan Russell can throw, and maybe he can throw to Ryan Williams, and maybe he can do these things. But until they can go in the fourth quarter of a game against

0: LSU or Georgia or A&M and pound the rock. I can't believe in this team, and they can't do it.
1: As a coach and then as a person, how much do you trust Lane Kiffin?
0: Oh, boy. Oh, boy. As a person, what's the point? I'll never find myself in a position where I need to trust Lane Kiffin, and thank God for that. I say that. As a coach, I trust him implicitly. I think as a program builder, what he went for, 10 games four times at Ole Miss, a place that, you know, hadn't won that level ever in the history of the program. He won 10 games four times. Like, as a coach, I trust him implicitly. He's going to have great quarterback play. He's going to have great offense. He's going to have great organizational skills. He's going to hire well on the defensive side of the ball. And I think that's what he is and who he is. I think he's a top five coach in this country. Is he a top five human being in college football? Maybe, maybe not, but he doesn't have to be. He's paid to win football games. And LSU has shown very, very clearly they are interested in winning football games. They don't really care about anything outside of that.
1: So you are a Mississippi State guy. You obviously are not an Ole Miss guy. You're anti-Ole Miss. But if I were to ask you to describe what the environment will be when Lane goes back to Ole Miss this season, how would you describe that?
0: Pure, absolute chaos on a stick. It will be the most... it will be the most electric environment, not only of this season, probably of the last 5 or 6 years. I remember when Tennessee finally beat Alabama a couple of years ago, 2022 maybe, in Neyland Stadium, and you had the field storming. What was that game, 52-49? I just remember thinking, this right here, if you could bottle it up, this is college football. And I think that's going to be turned up to 10 this time, because not only does it have all the elements of college football, it has two top 15 teams, it has some of the great players in the sport, but it has a level of visceral hatred that's almost dangerous. And that's what's going to be present in Oxford, Mississippi.
1: Brandon Walker is on with us. You should definitely check out the Brandon Walker College Football Show.
0: Please.
1: Please. He needs it. He does need the money.
0: Okay.
1: Yeah.
0: All right.
1: Yeah. 844-204-RICH if you want to hit us up. It's Bobby Bones in for Rich Eisen. Okay. So why don't we roll now to a guy named Bill Belichick. What needs to happen to and for him this year?
0: What a wonderfully worded question. What needs to happen to Bill Belichick this year? What needs to happen for Bill Belichick is the plug just needs to be pulled. And now we're sitting here 2 days away from. We're not in life, by the way. Not in life. I'm not saying kill Bill Belichick. That's not what I said. But as far as the college football experiment of North Carolina and Bill Belichick, it has turned very quickly in a year and a half. Nobody has hope for it. Nobody looks forward to it. Everybody thinks it's a disaster, and nobody wants to see an all-time great go out like this. So let's just act like it never happened. Put him back in an NFL. Let him be an assistant linebackers coach for the Seahawks or something, and let's just restart this whole thing. That being said, as a college football media personality, it is very helpful to me to have somebody like Bill Belichick in the sport that everybody can point and laugh at.
1: I think you said that wrong. I think you should have said as the college football
0: sure.
1: personality.
0: Thank you.
1: So I'd like
0: thank you very much.
1: Rapid fire, and just don't talk a lot here because you do that, and it'll be like, give me one word, and then you go 10 minutes. So don't do that here, okay?
0: You know, for somebody
1: No. You're already talking too much. You're talking too much. Nope, you're talking too much. Okay, this is a quick rapid fire. Here we go. Most overrated team?
0: Texas A&M.
1: Most underrated team?
0: Louisville.
1: Oh, okay, I want you to talk a little more.
0: Louisville with Lincoln Keenholz coming over, with the coach is also a program builder, one of the great running backs in the country. They're a consistent program. They opened the season on a Sunday night against Ole Miss in Nashville. Ole Miss with huge expectations. Louisville plays Ole Miss and SMU in the first 3 weeks. By week three, they could be almost a lock for the playoff because their schedule falls off after that.
1: Best quarterback?
0: Trinidad Chambliss.
1: Oh, does that hurt to say?
0: No, it doesn't, because Brandon Walker is a truth teller. Brandon Walker is somebody who sees the landscape and says he will tell the truth. There's no. I'm not overridden by passion here. It sucks.
1: We are going to use the cowboy picture when we do the thumbnail for you, though, on the side. I think talking with you now, I like the cowboy picture.
0: I'm a big fan of the cowboy picture.
1: Yeah.
0: Not sure who on the Rich Eisen Show production team decided I needed a cowboy picture, but God bless him.
1: No, your wife sent me that.
0: She's the only one that has access to the Cowboy files.
1: Yeah. Coach under the most pressure.
0: Wow, that's I think it's Sarkisian. I think it's Steve Sarkisian at Texas, because with the roster they have and as much money as they put into it,

0: Michigan is the like best team. Like, I have Georgia fans coming out and saying our stadium is the best because we never lose at home. You never lose at home because you've been the best team for a decade. But all things being equal, Tiger Stadium is the best in college football.
1: Funniest possible national champion.
0: Mississippi State Arkansas national title game is off the table here, I assume.
1: That would be funny.
0: Funniest possible national champion? Okay, we just saw Indiana go from the worst program in the history of college football to winning a national title. What if Purdue did it this year? Remember when the Purdue AD a couple of weeks ago was like, if you want to win championships, you come to Purdue. It'd be hilarious if they actually did it.
1: I can agree. I remember whenever the Vanderbilt head coach I'm friends with was at the SEC media days, and it's like, I came here to win a national championship. And everybody looked at Clark Lee like, you're insane. Yeah. Vanderbilt? Yeah. Even compete for a national championship, and now he's got that place turned around.
0: Here, let me pick up that name you dropped.
1: I'm okay. Yeah, that doesn't hurt me. I drop names like crazy because people like to hear that. People like to hear names. Yeah. You're a national champion.
0: Oregon Ducks.
1: Because?
0: Best roster in football. A lot of guys came back that didn't need to come back. Could have been NFL first or second round picks, making a lot of money right now. They chose to come back. The defensive line is scary. The level of athlete across the field is scary. And they've gotten on the green a couple times. They've been to the playoff a couple times and had a couple disappointing results to end it. They lost to Ohio State a couple years ago when they were not ready to play that game. Lost to Indiana when they weren't ready to play that game. But you keep getting on the green, the puck will eventually fall. Oregon is following the track of a team that breaks through and wins a national title.
1: Quickly, two teams I just want you to comment on. One is the Lincoln Riley-led USC Trojans.
0: I just can't fall into it every single year. Every single year in August, we're like, this is the year the defense turns a corner. They got the good quarterback. They got the good athletes. And this is the year they're tough. And as soon as you say that, they go to Illinois at the end of September and lose 34-32. It's every single year with this team. So if somebody's going to be left holding the Lincoln Riley bag, it is not going to be me. I just can't get behind them.
1: All right, final one, and go Penn State.
0: Penn State is very, very interesting this year because I've talked about schedules so much. It's the least talked about thing that needs to be talked about more in college football. Schedules can get teams to the playoff, and from there, whatever happens, happens. Penn State has such a manageable schedule this year. They miss Oregon. They miss Ohio State. They miss Indiana. They miss Iowa. They miss four of the top five teams in the Big Ten. Therefore, Matt Campbell is bringing the Iowa State roster with him, basically, the quarterback and everything else. He's a very consistent coach. If they can just be consistently pretty good, they're going to be in the playoff this year in the first year of Matt Campbell. Now, are they a top 12 team? No, but the schedule might get them there.
1: There he is, the great, the wonderful. Go listen and watch his show. It is Brandon Walker from the Brandon Walker College Football Show. Go back to your vacation. We love you.
0: Thank you, man.
1: Cowboy
0: up right there.
1: All right, there he is.
0: Good job, Brandon.
1: Hey, good job, Brandon. Good job, Brandon. All right, I'm Bobby Bones. We're coming back with Ryan Silverfield next.
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6: Here's your total security of Southern Minnesota weather forecast. I'm meteorologist Megan Mulford. High temperatures reach up to 82 this afternoon. Under mainly clear skies, southwesterly winds 5 to 10 miles an hour. Partly cloudy skies tonight, slight chance of thunderstorms. Lows dip down to about 65. Cloudy skies with a few peaks of sun tomorrow, chance of thunderstorms. Daytime highs approaching 80. From the Weatherology Weather Center, I'm staff meteorologist Megan Mulford. Currently, it's 76 degrees.
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0: We have Coach Ryan Silverfield on. It's Bobby Bones filling in for Rich Eisen here in L.A. And if you guys want to call us, 844-204-RICH. I'm always curious about when coaches, you know, move to a new school and he's in the SEC now. And you coached Memphis last year, and you beat the crap out of us at Arkansas. And I bet that felt good, huh?
1: Well, I wouldn't say beat the crap. It was a hell of a game, but I think it gave the opportunity more so for anything the Razorback fans to see the type of team that we're going to bring here to Northwest Arkansas, to Fayetteville, and to this entire

0: State. I think, you know, the biggest thing is we're very fortunate. I had a lot of successful years at Memphis, and I appreciated my time there. But I think hearing Arkansas fans say, man, we just love the way your guys played. They seemed disciplined. They seemed tough. They played for all four quarters. And ultimately, right, that's what we want to see here year in and year out. So I think that was the biggest thing moving forward.
1: When I was a freshman in college, we did this thing where all the new freshmen got together and we did like trust games and it's like get to know name tag games. You got 80 new people there. Do you guys do that? Like trust fall, do the chair challenge? You got what do you do?
0: Yeah, you know what? Believe it or not, right? A lot of teams will go do the old, hey, let's go Dave and Buster's and build camaraderie. But we've done numerous things, right? One of the things we did this past offseason, instead of just doing basic winter conditioning, we actually chose teams. We had captains that selected guys, all different position groups, different ages, and built their teams, and they kind of had fun with competition with that and accountability throughout that. Then we did some true kumbaya, right? Like some campfire bonding. A bunch of guys, different groups, different ages, and kind of tell their life stories, kind of talk about their why, and that's been good. But then ultimately, right, those guys taking care of each other in the locker room and making sure we get to know who one another are, I think that's as important as anything we've done, ultimately, so we have a great team.
1: Do you feel like your age is important, that you've been able to do it the old way, but you're still young enough to really embrace the new way? Because I feel like you're right there. Like, we're the same age. Like, I had no internet and I had Napster, and now I'm living on TikTok. But the same way with you and how this is working, is that an advantage to you?
0: Bobby, I think you're exactly right. I think that's the, you know, 28 years of coaching, so I've done it the old school way, hey, this is the way it's always been. And, you know, believe in some of those things I learned all the way in the late 90s. But then also, right, you've got to be able to evolve. I think any head coach that takes over a program or any head coach nowadays, you're going to get run over if you're not evolving or staying ahead of this thing. And so I think that whether it's youth or just, you know, not letting my ego get in the way, this is what we need to do. This is how we've got to prepare. These are some of the things we have to do in college football at Arkansas in order to give ourselves a chance. But then there's that old school approach on the field. Hey, this is the blue collar. This is what we're all about. Still believe in accountability. You know, I know the day and age before there was such a thing as NIL. So that accountability piece is still strong.
1: I'm buddies with Jared Allen, and Jared Allen Vikings great. And as soon as you got hired, he's like, hey, this dude is an amazing dude. And I was like, cool. He won't text me back, but that sounds cool, Jared Allen. And then he's like, I'm going to go up and I'm going to work with the defense. So first of all, have you got Jared to come up yet and work with you guys? And what is you guys' relationship?
0: Yeah, first off, no, Jared needs to get his butt over here. He came to visit me in Memphis and hung out and stayed a couple nights at the house. But Jared and I go way back. Obviously, our time with the Vikings, I was actually an assistant D-line coach and worked a lot with the defensive end. So Jared and I, you know, I had to prove myself. You know how it is when you're sometimes coaching guys around your age, just saying, hey, this is a tool I can give you. This is something that may help you. And you know, first, you know Jared, right? He kind of looked at me like, what the hell am I going to learn from you? But our relationship grew, the trust grew, and then, you know, in the NFL, right, you can actually be friends with the guys you're coaching. So it was just that trust factor. And, you know, I don't take any of the credit for, obviously, his Hall of Fame career, but maybe I gave him one or two things along the way that allowed him to have a little bit of success. And then our friendship grew from there, you know, whether it's going to his wedding, just getting to know him whenever we'd be in each other's towns visiting with one another, him coming to visit us last year. It's been great. Him and I still keep in touch. But, no, we need to get Jared out here. Bobby, I've got some stories on him for another time off here.
1: I'm sure you do. So you're in Fayetteville now. You know, you obviously make a bunch more money now. Have you bought anything cool?
0: No, there's no time for anything, right? I'm a father of young girls and a head football coach in the SEC. There's not a whole lot of time, right? Not even enough time to swing the golf club. So have not bought anything cool at all. That's not really my style. I think most people look at me and say, you know, did you actually get rid of stuff on your way? But that's just the nature of it. My daughters will be just well off. They'll be fine.
1: What'd you do with all your old Memphis clothes? Like when that happens and you have all that purple or blue, I don't even know what color that is. What do you do with all that?
0: Yeah, so 10 years at Memphis, you can imagine the accumulation of stuff, 6 years as a head coach there. So probably over 300 pieces of Memphis gear are at the local homeless shelter. So there's a lot of people walking around the streets of Memphis with some Ryan Silverfield nice Memphis coaching gear.
1: Like, seriously, you feel like a baller walking around town now, right? Like, we worship you. I'm from Arkansas. Like, that's what we have. We don't have pro. We have the University of Arkansas. And if we see the guy, that's the guy. It's got to be pretty cool and also maybe a little weird to be like, that's the dude everywhere you go, right?
0: Well, listen, it's humble.

0: Like, I understand this position, and I'm grateful for that. There's certainly, as we've all seen, there's some head coaches that let that go to their head. I put my head down, I work, and listen, I'm grateful for that. We've got some amazing fans, Bobby, and I'm so appreciative of that. But that's the least of my concern. But I also understand who I represent every time I take the field with everything I do, all my actions. But yeah, listen, it's been fun. I've enjoyed interacting. I've been told that I'd probably get out and about more than some of the people previously. And so it's been enjoyable to get to meet and see so many of our great fans.
1: Two final questions. It's Bobby Bones filling in for Rich Eisen today. We're talking to Ryan Silverfield, head football coach at Arkansas. Question number one is, we're now waiting 3 or 4 years generally in college football. Not me, but, you know, we've seen that things move different and faster because of NIL and transfer portal. Like, what do you think a fair expectation is for a coach when he comes to a new program?
0: Listen, no one's going to have higher expectations for this Arkansas football program than myself and probably you, right? You know, but ultimately, I want to see us improve every single week. You know, we're going to obviously be judged on our wins and losses, but are we improving? Does this team play better disciplined football than we have in the past? Are they playing with relentless effort? Are we handling the controllables? It's my job and our staff's job to put together the best roster we can, and we're making headway and doing things financially to continue to make this place better. But, you know, this year when you put on the tape, or Bobby, you're in the stands, you sit there and say, man, that looks like a much improved team. And I think if we do that, we're heading in the right direction.
1: Coach, you said it wrong. I go in the suite. I don't go in the stands. Come on, Coach.
0: I go in the air conditioning suite.
1: Yeah, with the food. Yeah, that's a final question. And so this is, be totally truthful with me here. How many phones do you have? And if you do have a second burner-ish type phone, is that the number that I have?
0: Yeah, I've got, truly have one phone. I still have the same number from the Vikings gave me a cell phone. They said, hey, at your age, you should probably have a cell phone. So that number that you have is still that same Minnesota number. And then I've got another one that, that the university gave me that has never left my desk.
1: Yeah, that don't be typing that one. They'll go in Freedom of Information Act. And next thing you know, who knows? Coach, really rooting for you. You know, I have so many friends that know you personally and vouch for you as a dude. Excited to see, you know, what happens this year. So I really appreciate the time. And you will not find a louder, more heard, passionate Hog fan than me. And so I'm excited for this year.
0: Bobby, man, I really appreciate it. Look forward to seeing you on the Hill this fall, and grateful for all you're doing, all your support, man.
1: There he is, Coach Ryan Silverfield. Thank you, Coach.
0: Thanks, man.
2: Yes. All the best.
1: Boom, boom, boom. I'm going to go NFL. I'm going to do top five quarterback rooms likely to get weird. Are you ready for this? I love a weird room.
2: I stay ready so I don't have to get ready.
1: Bye. Weird room. Let's go number five. Aaron Rodgers, Mason Rudolph, Will Howard, Drew Aller. They're all in that room, right? Now, why will it get weird? Well, Rodgers is the starter. There is no controversy right now. The weird part is, what's next? Pittsburgh could keep four quarterbacks on with all of them. Both Will Howard and Drew Aller are sitting there as possible options. Now, Rodgers is 42, and Howard and Aller are both trying to prove they're the guy. But are they? Are they investable? You know, Rodgers is just here for a minute. Are they? I think that room could get weird. Thoughts?
2: Four quarterbacks.
1: That's a, yeah.
2: That's. And the coach said, like, he'd keep more than that. If he,
1: seven.
2: So I don't understand what the point of that is, because obviously by keeping a quarterbacks that you know are not going to see the field, you're taking away from another position that you could have players actually contribute to the team. So, yeah, that is weird to me.
1: Del Tufo.
3: I think that's crazy because TJ put it perfectly well. You have players, if they go down and you need another one, three is like that's like, to me, a max.
2: Yeah.
3: You need a starter, backup to the backup just in case your starter goes down. I get it. But you can always get another quarterback if you need to down the line. But at saying that, I think that's insane.
1: To me, this is an interesting situation because obviously Rodgers is the guy, and Mason Rudolph is a serviceable backup at times. He's had to start enough games that you know. So you would go, well, just cut him. But if Rodgers goes down, Mason Rudolph can't actually win games, especially with the defense. But then if you actually think Will Howard or Drew Aller is the guy, how do you cut one of them now?
3: That, yeah.
2: I think, like, I was thinking about this the other day. I mean, Mason Rudolph's been there for years now with the Steelers. And like I talked about Justin Gabriel and Shador earlier, Bobby, maybe it's time to, yep. maybe.

0: let him go on and find another route, another path to extend his NFL career, because he's had a chance there. They haven't committed to him. So maybe he's not in the right spot. Maybe it's time for him to go and kind of see where he can land and maybe make a more of a contribution to the team than he is right now.
1: And number four, and this one is getting less weird by the day, especially after last night's game, but Kirk Cousins and Fernando Mendoza. I mean, this is the classic setup. It's like established vet who's made like $1 billion. Kirk Cousins, very likable after his injury for a second wasn't good, but then got kind of good again. But Mendoza is the guy eventually, right? There is no doubt that that's why it's all happening. You know, when does Kirk Cousins get his feelings hurt if he's taken out?
2: Like, if I don't think he does.
1: Even if it's week two. Even if
2: it's happened to him before. So I don't think he does. I think he knows that Mendoza's going to start. Like, it's going to happen.
0: Yeah, I agree with Mike. Like,
1: week two, though, feels early for a guy like Kirk Cousins, who is good again and they're paying a decent amount of money to.
0: I would say they probably wouldn't make a week two change, because if you were going to do that, then why even start him? Why even give him the job to start with? Week two? You're in the switch already? Unless he goes out there and completely poops the bed.
2: Yep.
0: Which, you know, I don't think he's going to do. Kirk Cousins is a...
1: I agree.
0: Hung around long enough and made as much money as he had, not because he wasn't good at his job, you know? So I think week two would be way too early, and it would be like, what's the point?
1: And number three, Kyler Murray, J.J. McCarthy. Obviously, Kyler is the number one quarterback.
2: Yep.
1: But, I mean, that room is weird.
2: That's another weird one.
1: Because McCarthy was supposed to be the future. And Kyler's playing on a one-year deal, and McCarthy's going to sit there for another year, and we're going to try this again. Which is weirder, that Kyler plays badly or Kyler plays really well?
0: I'll be honest. I think Kyler Murray's going to have a really good year this year.
2: I agree.
1: I think so, too.
0: Quietest kept. I mean, look, he was in a tough division, right? And, yeah, there was all this stuff about him, you know, with the video games and the practice habits, but... Justin Jefferson, let's not forget, just because the stats haven't said so, my cousin, by the way, Justin Jefferson, just because the stats last year didn't say so, he's still a premier weapon in this league. He's still top of the food chain when it comes to wide receivers. And then also you have Jordan Addison. And I don't know. I think Kyler Murray is going to surprise people with his play this year.
1: Two left, Atlanta Falcons. We got the two lefties, Tua and Penix. Now, Atlanta.
2: I like Penix.
1: Penix is working his way back after the surgery. Tua has had a chance to win the job and hasn't exactly run away with it. I mean, remember, at number eight, when Penix was drafted, it was like, what is happening here? The new coaching staff also inherited him. And that's always weird when it ain't your guy, even though that's a guy.
2: He's the guy from the guy.
1: Yes. If Tua wins the job, do we start going, does Penix even have a future in Atlanta?
0: I got to be honest, based upon what we've seen out of Tua, I don't know that that's going to be the case.
1: Because?
0: I know we say, like, preseason doesn't matter, but in this case, it didn't look great. I thought the job was his because Penix hadn't been playing. He was out with injury, right? Recovering. I don't know, Bobby.
1: Hot take. Ready for it? Cooper Rush plays at least four games. He didn't even get mentioned in that, but he's a third. And that he can win some games. And
0: they brought him in for a reason, right? He wasn't good to start with, so who knows? You might not be off.
2: I'd take that bet.
0: It stinks because you've got Bijan Robinson, right, who is one of the most gifted players in the league, and he's kind of going to get stuck in that role. There was a lot of great running backs back in the day who were just like great running backs on so-so teams. I'm afraid that might be the case here with Bijan. We don't know what we're going to get out of Kyle Pitts. Like, every year we're thinking, all right, this is going to be the guy. And then until last year, he never really was. So, I don't know, man. It's good luck to Atlanta.
1: Good luck to them. I like that. Number one, it's Deshaun and Shadur and Dylan Gabriel. And I'm also going to say Taylen Green, who I know it's preseason, but I don't know if you've been watching him run like crazy. Also, he did play at Arkansas, but he has had a heck of a preseason. So, I mean, if they were to move Dylan Gabriel, they do have a good three at Taylen Green, who's coming in as a rookie. But, man, that's got to be a weird room. That's the weirdest.
2: Totally.
1: That's the weirdest room.
0: And also, Bobby, like, it's weird when you – and I know that players do this all the time in all sports, but it's got to be weird, too, when you know the guy sitting right next to you and the guy you're spending the most time with, you and he – the two of you are competing for a job, right? So doesn't that make it tough to stay cordial, you know? Or when he goes out there and drops a dime, are you really sitting like, yeah, great player? You like, crap, man.
2: Yeah, it's like,
0: this is not good. I don't know how these guys do this.

0: What's going to be odd is whenever Deshaun gets benched, if Shadur goes in, if Shadur also plays bad, I just feel bad for Browns fans.
1: Yeah.
0: They just have been served a poop sandwich and they got to eat it. Like, eat your sandwich. And they go to games and they shout out to Cleveland fans.
2: I mean, look, I get crap all the time from my team, but man, at least I've seen some type of success to never, you know.
0: I know. Okay. Well, I do want to hear from you guys. Let's do it. Hit us up next segment, 844-204-RICH. We do have a lot. I'm Bobby Bones, in for Rich Eisen. Thank you so much, everybody.
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6: I'm Dan Loney with Your Money Now. Shares of Workday are up 6% after the HR platform posted a beat in its latest quarter. It earned $2.75 per share profit with revenue of $2.65 billion. It's benefited by the connection with artificial intelligence for the management of people, money, and agents for different firms. Shares of clothing retailer Gap are up almost 13% today after word that the company was going to have Old Navy Chief Customer Officer Michael Francis take the reins of that part of the company as the new CEO. Buy now, pay later company Affirm beat revenue projections last quarter, and shares are moving higher today. The company posted $1.17 billion in the quarter. Estimates were for $1.11 billion. Shares of Affirm are up 5%. Wall Street is giving ground after starting the day on the plus side. The Dow Industrial Average is down 0.1%. Meanwhile, the NASDAQ is off by 150 points. And that is Your Money Now.
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0: 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You can watch us on Disney Plus and the ESPN app and on ESPN Radio. And we do love and want to talk to you guys. I want to go try Terzo in Iowa one more time.
1: For the second time.
0: Terzo, hello.
2: Yeah, what's up, Bobby Bones? Hey, sorry about that, guys. I was walking the dog, coming back in the office here, and there's a little bit of a dead spot. And I must have caught her as soon as you guys went to me, so sorry about that.
0: You're alive now, baby. What do you want to say?
2: Hey, yo, so real quick, TJ, last week, whenever I was talking about my awesome chili that I make for the Carl's draft, you said that you're not a fan of chili?
3: I don't like chili, bro.
1: Oh. Beans. I'm with TJ, too.
2: That is shocking. It's a staple food. What's the reason behind it?
3: You know, here's the funny thing. I can remember being a kid, probably like 3-4 years old. My mom made chili, and when you're a kid at that age, you're not trying to eat. And I remember her kind of forcing me to, like, you know, eat the chili. And it was just, I don't know if it was defiance on my part or the fact that I just didn't like the chili, but I ended up throwing up. Oh. And ever since then, I don't think I've ever eaten a bowl of chili since that day.
0: That'll do it. We used to be on, like, government food, and we had a big thing of pudding, and we'd go get these puddings. They were kind of like meals ready to eat, military. We'd stand in line to get government cheese and pudding, and I ate the whole thing of pudding, and I vomited the pudding all out, and I can't eat pudding to this day. So I feel you right there.
3: Yeah.
0: Let's talk about your team there. Wait, are you 49ers in this?
2: I'm a huge Niner fan. Yeah, last night it was kind of nice to see that defense apply some pressure to Mendoza. Last year, obviously, you guys have talked about it on the show. We had the fewest sacks in the league, and our pressure on the quarterback was extremely low as well, too. So that, I think, kind of led to our downfall plus the injury. So it was good to see that. Good to see that we have some depth, because obviously this Niners team needs it, because that substation just continues to tear down the team. Right. I'm joking about that. Yeah. But you know,
0: or are you joking?
1: Are you turning on?
0: Yeah, I think you might not be joking.
2: Yeah, I don't necessarily know.
0: You joke about what hurts. That's what I always do.
2: Well, I wasn't going to make a joke about anything that happened in Ohio. So, you know, we can kind of just keep moving forward from that one.
0: What do you think? What's your ceiling?
2: Man, I think my win loss, I had us at 11-7 when I did the win loss. I think that's kind of where we should be. We do have a difficult schedule just given our division, but I do believe it's manageable. The unfortunate part that I think we run into is we travel like 37,000 some odd miles over the course of the season. And obviously we're a team that struggles with injuries. So just another hurdle that we're going to have to go over. So I think if we get to a, 11-7, I think we have a good opportunity, 11-6.
0: If you don't mind, I'd like to say a few things about the 49ers, and I knew you were going to talk about them, so I started to jot down my thoughts here. As far as the floor, I mean, this is a really interesting team to me because it's a pretty wide range. I think they could go 8-9. I think they could go 13-4. I mean, think back to last year. Again, they were so not prone. They were just crushed by injuries in general. And that's why the whole story came out about the power plant, too. Like, why are their legs dying? It must be some radiation from. So they went 12-5 last year with a win in the playoffs despite getting crushed by injuries. And Fred Warner, who he was making some cool ninja videos even after he was getting started. He never came back. He didn't make cool ninja videos, but he should be ready to go. I mean, Nick Bosa. And so. It's the Brock Purdy, Kyle Shanahan situation. How do you feel right now? And we're in Brock's got a real contract now. Shanahan is obviously the guy if he's healthy. How do you feel about that relationship with those two and what's going to happen?

0: with that this year?
1: I think it's a great relationship, to be completely honest with you. And when Purdy was drafted, I was extremely excited that we got him. And I remember calling back in the show that off season saying that I was happy that he made the roster. And I thought that we had the best quarterback room, just overall, just given its depth with him as number three. And I turned out to be right when the fact that Garoppolo and Lance both went down. But I think them paired together, they both know what is expected of each other, especially with the limitations that Brock does have. But he also has a lot of talent, and he's got a lot of gumption, and that kid can stay in the pocket. He can move around it and out of the pocket and make a lot of tough throws. And so if we can stay healthy and that offensive line can protect him, I think he can be right there where he was 2 years ago when he was in the MVP conversation.
0: Mike Evans is going to be interesting. Yeah, he's older, but, man, he is consistent. And we've said he's older for a long time, and he still catches 1,000. I mean, Mike Evans is probably going to be that dude, especially in that offense. But you're right. When you came on initially, you were like, hey, I wanted to see the defense. And they were dead last in the NFL last year with 19 or 20 sacks. It was some low number. So, I mean, I think that to me feels like if there's growth there, you would feel a lot better, generally speaking.
1: Especially with Bosa coming back and actually applying pressure. He's the guy that we need the most on that defense for that factor. Because Fred Warner can get everybody in position. He can do so much there in the middle of the field. We just have to get pressure on the quarterback so then our DBs aren't sitting out on an island for so long.
0: I felt that. Terzo, I appreciate the call. Thank you, man. Good luck to the Niners.
1: Appreciate you guys. You guys have a great weekend.
2: All right, brother.
0: With the Niners, for me, it's not even that I'm worried that the 49ers are good enough. Mostly it's the worry is, will the best players be on the field together at the same time? Because I feel like if you give Kyle Shanahan 17 games with Purdy and McCaffrey and Kittle and Bosa and Warner, like that's an NFC team that can do it. Trent Williams is getting real old, but he's still the man.
3: Yeah. Yep.
0: That's what we talking about. Old players that make us still feel good. Trent Williams,
3: he's one of them.
0: Yeah, he's one of them. Still tossing people around.
3: Yeah.
0: We do have Howie Mandel coming up in a little bit.
2: Yeah. That was for good.
0: Yeah, I'm excited.
2: Yeah. Oh yeah, for sure.
0: I ain't gonna touch him physically.
2: What's that?
0: You can't touch him. Don't touch him physically.
2: Oh yeah, I know about.
0: Yeah, because you know he doesn't want to touch. He won't be touched.
2: Give him an elbow or. I'm
0: not gonna do that. All right, we're back in a second.
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9: 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There is a light round of direct cash cattle trade underway. Live deals in the South are at $222. That's $3 lower than the previous week's weighted averages. Bids in other areas are at $218 live and $345 stress. There could still be a little more business developed before the end of the day. So far this week, there's been some dress business in Nebraska and Iowa reported at mostly $345. That's $10 lower than the prior week's weighted averages. Box beef was mixed at midday with light and solid demand for decent offerings. Choice was down $4.97 at $376.39. Select was $2.81 higher at $3.62 even. at the Valentine Livestock Auction in Nebraska. No comparison for

0: steers and heifer sales were available. The USDA says demand was good with several buyers in-house. Medium and large one feeder steers, 810 to 846 pounds, brought $338.50 to $354.50. Medium and large one feeder heifers, 815 to 849 pounds, brought $311 to $337.50. Cash hogs have no comparison at midday with moderate negotiated purchases. Processors have been moving needed numbers at their pace. Demand continues to be an area for the industry to monitor. While there are bright spots in both global and domestic markets, there are ongoing concerns about long-term strength. Barrows and gilts at the National Daily Direct had no comparison, but a weighted average of $89.65. Prices at the regional direct markets were not reported due to confidentiality. Butcher hog prices at the Midwest cash markets are $2 lower at $64. At Illinois, slaughter sows were steady with moderate demand for moderate offerings at $43 to $55. Barrows and gilts were steady with moderate demand for moderate offerings at $55 to $65. And pork values were higher at midday, up $1.36 at $95.16. This report's brought to you by John Deere. John Deere is proud to support the American farmers and ranchers who harvest our future year in and year out. I'm Megan Grebner for Brownfield.
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9: 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Barstool Sports host, Brandon Walker. Coming up, comedian Howie Mandel. And now, sitting in for Rich, it's Bobby Bones.
14: Yes, I'm Bobby. Thank you for putting up with me. I also never like when guest hosts are here, so thanks. And Rich will be back soon. I love Rich Eisen. I'm not him. I'm sorry, but I'm Bobby Bones. 844-204-RICH is our number. I do want to go over and talk to Kaysen in Fort Worth. We want to do a Panthers win-loss.
15: Okay.
14: I think this will be fun. I got into the Panthers last season a little bit. So, Kaysen, welcome to the show.
16: Hey, what's up, guys?
15: What's up, brother?
14: We are here for you. Would you like to do win-loss?
16: Yes, sir.
14: All right, let's get her up. Here we go. Week one at home against the Bears.
16: You know, I don't like having to go against Ben Johnson, second year with the Bears to open the season, so I got us as a loss there.
14: Oh, wow.

0: Week two, going to Atlanta.
1: You know, with the QB dilemma going on between Tua and Penix, I got us having a win there.
0: Week three, going to Cleveland.
1: Man, we're just better than them. That's all day.
0: Yeah, I can't even argue with that. Week four, you're at home against the Lions.
1: That's a roster mismatch, you know, with Jameer, Amon-Ra on that defense. I mean, that's a hell.
2: 2-2.
0: We got a bye in five. Week six, we're going to Philadelphia.
1: Same reason as the Lions. I mean, man, they're just stacked, and I don't think we're ready for that kind of game. I'm going to give that as an L also.
0: 2-3. All right, you're going to be at home versus Tampa Bay week seven.
1: That's a win. I think, you know, we've just improved so much. And the Bucs kind of, you know, they lost Lavonte David. So I'm just confident against the Bucs this year.
0: We're back to 500. We're back at fighting weight. Here we go to week eight. You're going to Lambeau and the Green Bay Packers.
1: You know, we upset them last year. I think we're going to do it again this year. That's a dub.
0: Okay. Oh, wow, love it. All right, week nine, you are at home against the Broncos.
1: You know, I'm glad it's at home, but that defense is still just too good. I'm going to give that one to the Broncos.
0: All right, we're 4-4. Let's go to week 10. You're going to New Orleans.
1: I got that as a win. I think Saints is going to be our biggest competition, but I just like our team better this year.
0: 5-4, week 11, you're at home against Baltimore.
1: That's another one, like, you know, the Eagles and Lions, I think, is just a mismatch with the roster. I'm going to give that one to the Ravens.
0: And you're living 500. You're living 500. We got to make a move one way or the other here. Here we go. Week 12, we are going to Tampa Bay.
1: We're going to sweep Tampa. I got a dub there.
0: Mm. At Minnesota, week 13.
1: You know, I don't think Tyler's the guy. I'm going to give us the win on that one also.
0: No, we got seven. We're 7-5 right now. We're trending to the playoffs. We're at home against the Saints.
1: I think we're going to sweep the Saints. I got that one also.
0: We're piling them up now. Here, Super Bowl, here we come. All right, week 15 at home against Cincinnati Bengals.
1: Yeah, I'm trying to. If Burrow's healthy, I got to go off of that. If he's healthy all year, I'm going to say the Bengals. I mean, offense is just too strong. I don't think we'll be able to keep up in a shootout against them.
0: Going to Pittsburgh week 16.
1: I ain't scared of A-Rod, man. He's too old. I got a W on that.
0: Week 17, you are at home against Seattle.
1: You know, they just won the Super Bowl. I got to say that's a loss, unfortunately.
0: All right, final week 18, you're at home against Atlanta.
1: I think we're going to sweep the whole division. We're going to win every game. I got us beating the Falcons.
0: You got 10-7? Is that what you have? You have 10-7. Okay. The Carolina Panthers,
2: yep,
0: according to Kaysen, will go 10-7. How do you feel about the old quarterback situation there?
1: I think Bryce is becoming more of a I've been seeing it in, you know, some film at practice or, you know, just videos that you see online. He looks like he's becoming more of a leader. I think Dave Canales is kind of building up his confidence, especially after winning the division last year. So second year with Tet McMillan, you know, with some of our other receivers that we got, I'm confident this is probably going to be his best year, and hopefully he'll earn himself a contract.
0: Kaysen, really appreciate the call. I hope the Panthers do well. I was rooting for the Panthers last year. I'll do the same this year. All right, see you, buddy. It's like a movie when they don't say bye. Yeah, in a movie.
3: He was. Yeah.
2: Sometimes Del Tuva's real quick with that.
3: Once you say bye.
0: Well, I watch a lot of movies where they don't say bye. They just,
3: you don't get that challenge. I'm done. I'm out. I'm sorry.
0: I'm embarrassed us all. I've embarrassed Rich. I'm never being invited back. Okay, here's what I have. I have the top 10 fan bases that I feel that I would like to see win a Super Bowl. Now, this is me. And this is about fan bases. This is nothing more. Like, I root for fan bases, too, because they haven't had it in a while. And number 10.
2: Well, let's give it.
0: Oh, we got a song. All right. Sorry.
2: Production value, Bob. Yeah. Let's go. Look at him.
0: Wow.
4: Yeah. Power ranking. Many like it, but this one is hard.
5: Power ranking.
2: Yeah.
0: I'm not used to all the bells and whistles, guys.
2: Yeah, we got those for you, baby.
0: And that was a really awesome bell and whistle, I'll be honest.
2: And I'm sorry we outed you with Superman. I know you were still trying to keep that close to the vest.
0: That was great. I kind of want to have that take home with you over and over to myself at home in the bed. At no

0: Number 10, I have, well, Case and the Carolina Panthers.
1: Woo!
0: They've gotten there twice. They've lost both times.
1: Yep.
0: It's been a while. I mean, Cam Newton was the dude, right? And that's the last time I feel like they really felt like they could win it. I'd like for Panther fans to actually get the ending that they hope to have gotten in 2015. So at number 10 on my list of fan bases I'm rooting for, I have the Carolina Panthers. Now, in the same vein, because to me they feel like around the same era team as the Jacksonville Jaguars.
1: Ooh. Jaguars.
0: You've never made a Super Bowl. They're constantly treated like one of the little brother franchises, but it's because they're newish and they haven't made a Super Bowl. That's little brother. I mean, and are they Jacksonville or are they London? You know,
1: I know, bro. Getting close.
0: I know. Relocation jokes. You know, I just want those fans to feel like they belong. And I don't feel like they feel like they're. It's like me. Yeah, I was moving all over. We had to move a lot as a kid. I feel like those Jacksonville fans, where do we go to the game this week? London? The stadium?
1: Munich?
0: Yes. Who knows?
1: Yep. It says a lot about you, Bobby. You want other people to be happy.
0: Yeah. Number 8, the Houston Texans.
1: Ooh.
0: Now, they're a relatively young franchise, so I don't have in my heart the, man, they haven't had it in a long time. But Houston, shout out, is a football city.
1: Yes.
0: They don't have, like, the long-term love with the Texans, but they do have the long-term love for football because of the Oilers.
1: Yep.
0: Houston's a football city. The Texans have never reached Super Bowl, and so because Houston is a football city, boy, they have terrible traffic, though. Like, almost, I didn't want to put them on the list because it's just driving there. And Enron, those two things, kept me from wanting to put them on there. And the Astros being, you know, forever playing. I have a lot of reasons not to, is my point. But they're a football city.
1: All right.
0: At 7, the Chargers. Everybody makes fun of the Chargers. Are the Chargers just charging? You know, that's what happens when they kind of blow it. You know, the Chargers, they have a cool logo, and I like that. And I think that I'd like for them to at least get deep enough in the playoffs for us to go, Justin Herbert is the dude.
1: Yep.
0: And stop with the Chargers jokes. They have a great coach. They have a really good quarterback. And, man, the coolest, like, starter pullover back in the day, though, was the Charger starter pullover.
1: Ooh.
0: I didn't even know the Chargers. I'd play Tecmo Bowl and get a couple of those guys. So I wasn't a Charger fan, but they had the coolest starter pullover back in the day.
1: They have maybe the coolest uniforms in the whole National Football League.
0: Number 6, the Atlanta Falcons. I'm just going to say this. 28-3.
1: Oh, yeah.
0: I mean, that's the whole explanation here. You ever have Robitussin?
1: Oh, yes.
0: Like non-flavored? Do you know how bad that tastes?
1: Oh, yeah, I know how bad it tastes and how bad it smells.
0: Yeah. That Robitussin is that game to me. For them.
1: It's a good way.
0: Like, they need a new taste.
1: Okay.
0: Their taste is just they've been Robitussin-ing it since they lost 28-3.
1: Tussin. Awesome. You know a spoonful of sugar will make that medicine go down.
0: And the sugar is the Super Bowl.
1: Yep.
0: I need them to win one for that.
1: Okay.
0: Number 5, Cincinnati Bengals. They've had 3 Super Bowl appearances. I remember watching Boomer Esiason lose, I believe, to the 49ers when I was a kid. And that was my guy because he was a left-handed quarterback. And as a kid, I was a left-handed quarterback. And being in Arkansas, we didn't have a team, so I adopted the Bengals. And I love the Bengals because they had Boomer and they had Icky Woods. But Boomer first because I was left-handed. Mm-hmm. Fun fact, I'm inducting Boomer into the Radio Hall of Fame coming up in October.
1: Nice.
0: I was inducted in like 2017. No flex. Youngest member ever inducted. No flex.
1: Congrats.
0: But I'm inducting Boomer Esiason in, and he was my favorite all-time player. And that's cool to me to be able to induct my favorite all-time player in.
1: Mm.
0: Cincinnati. And they just got like an outdoor covered practice facility, which is finally nice. I think they were just playing in the parking lot for a while.
1: Yes.
0: Yeah, like practicing. Just go out, clear the car. Yep. Let's have practice.
1: Asphalt.
0: Number 4, the Vikings.
1: Ooh.
0: Now, they are a junior varsity Buffalo Bills when it comes to losing the Super Bowls.
1: Yeah.
0: Now, Buffalo, it all happened bam, bam, bam, bam, which is crazy to think about.
1: 4 in a row, yeah, I mean.
0: The Vikings have been to 4 Super Bowls and lost all 4. Now, they haven't been back in my lifetime, so I don't even know them being a Super Bowl team because the last time they went was 76. They have also found about, I don't know, 70 ways to break their fans' hearts, and I can relate to that with my teams. Like, they can get close and just find a way to rip that organ out of you. Not that organ, but the chest organ. All right, Detroit Lions at 3.
1: Ooh, like
0: they've never made a Super Bowl. And these are my top 10 fan bases that I root for because I want the fan bases to win. The Lions have never been. Generation eyes of Detroit Lions fans
2: yeah.
0: have just waited. As a lifelong Cubs fan, like I understand.

0: understand. I understand what it's like to just sit and hope. And I think seeing that city and seeing those long-time, long-term fans win one, that would do good for my heart. It would be like
1: Detroit would have a fun time.
0: I don't. You know what? I bet you they wouldn't burn stuff. I bet they'd go.
1: Yeah. Okay.
0: We won. Why don't we build a few houses for the less fortunate?
1: Yes.
0: I think it would be such a movement. You would just see so much altruism and people. So, yeah, that's what I think about that.
1: Yeah, okay.
0: So,
1: sure.
0: You know how in The Grinch That Stole Christmas, like his heart goes doo doo doo and gets bigger?
1: Yes.
0: Like, that's what would happen to me if Detroit won. And I'm not a fan of the Lions, but for their fans, doo doo doo, that would happen in my chest.
2: Like I said, it says a lot about
1: yes.
2: it.
1: Yes.
0: Number two.
1: Two.
0: And I'm going to tell you this. I don't want you guys being mad at me for this one. I don't want you tweeting me or saying, you're an idiot. I know I'm an idiot.
1: I know where you're...
0: I know it. There's nobody that knows me being an idiot like me.
2: Nobody knows you like me.
0: Especially the idiot part.
1: Yep.
0: And number two of the fan bases that I would like to see win, because they deserve a Super Bowl, the Dallas Cowboys.
1: I knew exactly
0: where you were. The Dallas Cowboys.
1: I love you, Bobby.
0: Yes.
1: I love this.
0: Hold it up.
1: I didn't even know, but I knew.
0: Let's go.
1: Oh, my God.
0: I know. And I grew up a Cowboy hater.
2: Stan, not with our
1: I still am.
2: Coming from Arkansas. And
0: yes, he was on our 1964 Arkansas National Championship.
2: You should
0: team.
2: Show him love.
0: I do. And now I do, and I call him right now, and I love it. Name drop.
2: I mean, you can call him? Let me...
0: Sure, right after this. Hey, yeah,
2: let's just FaceTime.
0: Hey, sure, right after this. I'll give you his number.
2: Okay.
0: No problem. But with him, that team was Jerry Jones, Jimmy Johnson, Barry Switzer, all on the Arkansas 64 National Championship
1: yes.
0: team. But here's the thing. As a kid, the Cowboys were always winning. Here's the thing about me. I'm not a winner. And because everybody around me was a Cowboys fan, yeah. I could not.
1: I get it.
0: Like I said, I was over rooting for Boomer and the Bengals.
2: Look, I grew up in Pittsburgh, and I decided not to root for the Steelers, so I understand.
0: They haven't even been to an NFC Championship game since the 1995 season.
2: No need to bring that up.
0: No, this is why I'm rooting for the fan base. Also, like, my best friend Eddie, my friend Steve.
2: Friend TJ.
0: They're all, like, my Texan friends who are rooting for the Cowboys. Also, TJ.
2: Yeah,
0: TJ, too. So I think it would be awesome for the NFL, for the lovers and the haters. I just love a story.
1: Right.
0: And if they're good, that's the story.
1: They can't win it in SoFi, sorry.
0: Okay, elaborate. It's too close to you?
1: Being an L.A. guy, Rams guy, I know he... Yeah, trust me. I'm like, no. They can win it in any other stadium.
0: I do have the Cowboys at two. I know people are going to be upset.
2: You're not an L.A. guy, Mike. You weren't born here.
0: My number one team for the fan base that I would like to see win the Super Bowl is the Buffalo Bills. And I think we all universally can have a feeling, like a place in our heart for them and for those fans. First of all, it's just so cold. And it's just so cold. And when it's so cold, I don't know how people live there. You grow up there, I guess. Your blood's thicker.
2: You get used to it. You really get used to it.
0: Not me. And not only that, to think back to when I was a kid and I didn't really appreciate how hard it was for those fans to lose four in a row. That is insane to think about it as an adult.
2: But to think how good you have to be to get to one Super Bowl.
0: I can agree with everything you're saying.
2: Four,
0: play the numbers game. Maybe you win one. Lose four in a row.
2: Think about this. Like, out of those four, the one time that they were the better team was the Giants Super Bowl.
1: Yes.
2: Other than that, Washington was the best team in the NFL. The last 2 years, the Cowboys were the better team. So...
0: Doesn't always matter when you get to that game, though, and I agree. But also, you're playing four. Just hit me with some statistics.
2: You would think karma and the football gods would give you one. Mm-hmm. True, but...
0: Okay, if any fan base deserves it, if any fan base has been loyal and they've been absolutely insane, even when times were bad, it's Bills Mafia.
1: Yeah, I would love to see them win.
0: They deserve.
1: Mike hears it all the time. Mike,
2: I'll be honest. Ever since I got on the show as a Cowboys fan, the Bills Mafia have been the nicest of any fan base to me. They've offered me to come over and jump on their bandwagon. I can't do it, but I appreciate
1: that. You want to jump on a table?
0: Yeah. You chose that bandwagon not to jump on? Of all the bandwagons that you're on? You have too many cars? You don't have enough garage spots?
2: They didn't want bandwagons, Bobby. These are all teams that I have, like, mean something in my heart, like Penn State and Oregon. I grew up loving these squads.
0: Look at this.
1: Look at that.
0: Huh? Cowboys. Sixers, Ducks, Seminoles, Penguins, Georgetown, Duke, the Clippers, the Mets. You don't have enough spots in your garage to park all those wagons.
2: I got a big garage.
0: Yeah.
2: I don't.
0: I feel
2: one could stay.

0: They rented houses.
1: I would say Cribs, as someone who worked at MTV back in the day, it wasn't mostly fake. It was a lot of it was fake, but there were some people, those are generally their spots, you know?
0: If it's a lot, though, it's mostly.
1: Yeah.
0: Okay. If you're fooling me a lot, I feel like that's mostly.
1: It's not 100% on the up and up, so I guess I see what you're saying.
0: I want to bring, momentarily, one of my favorite people in all of media, comedian, host, Howie freaking Mandel,
1: yes,
0: is going to be here in this studio next. I'm Bobby Bones, in for Rich Eisen, back with Howie next.
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5: Here's your Total Security of Southern Minnesota weather forecast. I'm meteorologist Megan Mulford. Sunshine mixed with clouds at times this afternoon, with daytime highs approaching 82. Southwesterly winds 5 to 10 miles an hour. Mainly cloudy skies expected tonight. Slight chance of thunderstorms. Lows dip down to about 65. Chance of thunderstorms tomorrow. Daytime highs approaching 80. Mainly cloudy skies expected. From the Weatherology Weather Center, I'm meteorologist Megan Mulford. Right now, 77.
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1: So we go, we're on TV just then, Disney Plus.
0: Yeah.
1: And then it cuts back to all the national affiliates and radio.
0: Now I'm on something different.
1: Now we're on,
0: I'm on radio now?
1: And now you're on a Victrolas all over America, too.
0: Oh, so you wanted to wait till we were on radio before you explained how you see color.
1: Thank you. Or here's how I see color. By the way, Bobby Bones in for Rich Eisen, Howie Mandel. This is one of my favorite people in all of famous people.
0: All of this room.
1: All the famous people.
0: All of this room.
1: So my right eye gets 8% vision, period. Never had a good working eye, so I'm already
0: you
1: working.
0: You have an 8% vision?
1: Right eye doesn't work. So I'm working from a detriment. But I don't know the difference because I was
0: born
1: that.
0: Can you drive?
1: Way. Don't ask that. Don't ask that publicly.
0: Oh.
1: Yes.
0: Why? Is that a bad...
1: Well, I mean, I take that driver's test and I move this eye over.
0: So publicly, you could have just said yes. Publicly for you to tell me how you cheated on the test. That's right up there with explaining your color.
1: That's how much I respect you.
0: On radio.
1: I will go to jail and lose my license for this segment.
2: It's probably going to happen, so I...
0: Yeah. Really?
1: Yeah. And so... Here's the problem.
0: I have good vision and I can't drive.
1: I have
0: Elon takes me everywhere.
1: Because these cars here go automatically, right?
0: These cars here. You don't have cars where you come
1: from?
0: Well,
1: in Nashville, the only thing that we have are not Elon. They're the Waymos,
0: and don't they go with our driver?
1: Yeah, but it's not Elon.
0: Waymo. I love Waymo.
2: Waymo's cool.
0: I've been told not to take Waymo anymore.
2: Why?
0: Because I found it fascinating that you're in this car with no driver, but you can, if you need service, you know, you can press a button and there's a service call center that will talk to you. So I thought it was funny to press the service call center and they said, "Oh, Mr. Mandel, can we help you?" I said, "Yes, I just made a poo-poo."
1: And how did they help you?
0: Oh, they did Waymo, and I wanted them to.
2: I'm going to stand up for that one.
0: No, I wasn't saving up for that. That just
2: No, I'm standing up for that one.
0: Oh, you're standing up for that.
1: Do you have
0: a dyslexic, that would have been great. I got a standing ovation behind me. Well, look, Michael Caine's here.
1: Do you have a Tesla?
2: Michael Caine.
0: Do I have a what?
1: Tesla?
0: Yes, that's why I said Elon. You really thought Elon Musk comes to my house?
1: You're Howie Mandel.
0: I'm going to go do Bobby Bones today. Elon,
1: please come
0: get
1: pick me up.
0: Here. Mm-hmm. Get me here. No, yes, I have a Tesla.
1: Does it self-drive fully?
0: Fully self-drive.
2: Yeah.
0: Fully self-drive. And this is the thing. It's the only... all my life, I liked cars, and I liked buying different cars and stuff, and my wife won't let me anymore because I crash cars. I don't focus. I took flying lessons. So I wanted to be a pilot, and in midair, my...

0: pilot, my flying instructor, said, don't do this anymore.
1: So you crashed a lot of cars and thought flying would be the next best thing to do?
2: That sounds...
0: I don't... When you say it out loud, it sounds stupid. But, yes, I try everything. There's nothing I won't do. So my wife let me drive a... lets me have it, like, feels comfortable if I'm in a Tesla and I press work. Or if it's going to, like... Even the, you know what's great about it? I forget where I park all the time, but you can summon it.
3: Yes.
0: You know that?
3: I had one, so
0: I'm
3: going to
0: freak my wife out. Should I press summon?
3: Oh my God.
0: Now?
1: But if it drives through the window and crashes and nothing to pick you up, that would be a funny bit, but that wouldn't be loved.
0: I think it would stop at the window. It's really good.
2: Yeah. You think so?
0: They're really good.
1: But where would you summon it to as we're like in layers of walls?
0: It doesn't come right to your feet.
1: But I'm saying, how would the joke pay off? We don't see the car.
0: Not everything's a joke, Bobby.
1: Okay, got it. Fair enough.
0: I'm talking about technology.
1: Fair enough. Are you a big AI guy?
0: Love AI.
1: Yeah?
0: Yeah. As a guy who has no eye, AI is the best use of it.
1: Now, I have one eye.
0: You have one eye?
1: But I love AI with one eye.
0: Do you like AI?
1: I love AI.
0: I love AI. I love technology. I love technology in sports. I love every time the graphics got better and the ability to call things up and to show things and to show cameras moving right around the field. I don't have to go any. AI is amazing, and especially for a germaphobe.
1: Yeah, well, that everyone is.
0: You know, I'm not here.
1: Is thinking.
2: You know, I'm not here.
1: I'm looking forward to the medicine part of AI really taking over. I think we're going to save a lot of people's lives.
0: Yeah. Well, I think it's already there. Yeah. I mean, I think that there has been people, as I speak,
1: yes,
0: who are alive because of AI.
1: I agree with that, and I can't wait for it to be like Gen Pop used, but all the bugs worked out.
0: You didn't have time to say used by the general population?
1: We don't say that anymore. After like 92, yeah, we just adopted the word gen pop.
0: Am I that old that you're in a whole different generation and you have a different language than me now?
1: Yeah,
3: I thought that was a music group for a second.
1: Yeah, also, Del Tuvo, you're there too. I'm sorry.
3: I know I am. Yeah. I'm
0: the oldest one in the room.
3: No, 60? I'm 60.
0: 70.
3: Oh, no way. You look good now.
1: Oh, do it.
3: Good.
1: He said you look over 70.
0: No, I'm not. I won't. I got in trouble last time.
1: Don't want to do it?
0: No, I have a thing where I go, you don't, they thought I got mad at Kelly Ripa. I didn't get mad, but I'd say that the only, like at my age,
3: yes,
0: when you go, you're 70, people say there's no swearing on this, but it's not, it's BS. To say I look good because it's I look good for this age because I'm not dead.
3: Got it.
0: Is like saying you're really smart for a stupid person or you're really tall for a dwarf. You know, as a 70-year-old, like if I told you I was 35, I wouldn't get that same compliment.
1: Yeah, I'd be like, you look.
0: I look.
3: You look
0: somebody who needed to be saved by AI.
1: Yes.
3: 35.
1: Yeah, you do look great though.
0: This is his desk, right? And you're using all his stuff. Home. Best dad ever is not you.
1: Like, from Nashville, do you think I flew all this in to sit here?
0: No, but I'm saying the fact that you kept that plaque up.
1: I just had one movable thing. I often move it. True story. I often move the plaque. It says best dad ever. But I had a baby 5 months ago.
0: But how can you judge how good you are? 5 months.
1: Yeah, I can
0: tell. It's just a meatball pooping its diaper. You're not the best dad ever yet.
1: Yeah. I would say that there are prodigies. We've in the history of our country, musically, creatively, I am that of a dad. I'm a prodigy.
0: Really?
1: Yeah, and in 5 months, I can already tell.
0: And is a son?
1: It's a daughter.
0: How do you know?
1: Again, much like anything else,
0: how do you know?
1: It's intrinsic. I just know because... You know, how does an 11-year-old...
0: What sport can it play?
1: So she's 5 months. She can only do 3 burpees right now, but we're working hard on getting to 4. I do try to give her adversity.
0: You say burpees,
1: yeah,
0: like a colicky burpee or
1: an actual burpee where you go down, touch the ground, do a push-up, get back up.
0: Mm.
1: Gen Pop.
0: Got me. Yeah.
1: I did tell my wife that my baby is not going to have adversity. I'm concerned because I grew up poverty kid, trailer park kid, and I'm not that anymore. Like, I have money now. It's crazy. And so I can buy stuff, and I have a daughter that I have to raise different than that what I was raised. And so I'm like, we need to give adversity. My wife's like, she's only 5 months old.
0: Adversity.

0: adversity to a 5-month old. And I've suggested like a weighted vest for the crib.
1: You know what I did? I did with our, I was really nervous. My kids are grown. I do a podcast, Howie Mandel Does Stuff.
0: I watch it. I watch the clips. I've never been invited on, but I watch the clips.
1: Come on then.
0: No, this is not a real invite. This is a Hollywood invite. I don't do this.
1: A Hollywood? Yeah. It's like, invite. Would you like to come on?
0: No, no, but do you know what a Hollywood invite is?
1: Yeah, because you mentioned it. I felt guilty.
0: Yes.
1: And therefore, I'm being honest with you. This is a Hollywood invite.
0: Little, did you know you've invited me twice?
1: Hollywood way?
0: Yeah.
1: Do you want a third invitation?
0: Maybe by the end of this segment.
1: Here's another one.
0: Yeah.
1: Come on the podcast,
0: Bobby.
1: Oh,
0: cool. I'd love to. Yeah, we'll talk about it after.
1: Okay.
0: Okay. Anyway, go ahead.
1: So I do this podcast with my daughter, and I was so afraid because I only grew up with brothers. I was so afraid of having a daughter and being, I used to talk about this in my act, but from the day she was in diapers, I was thinking, she's going to date. I'm not going to be a good girl dad for a boy coming to take my daughter out. So, and you still have time to do this. We decided not to potty train her.
0: I'd like to hear more about this.
1: When you have a girl who is not potty trained, doesn't matter who dates her, she's always home early.
0: Interesting.
1: Yeah. Whoever takes her out drives her right home.
0: Interesting.
1: And cracks a window and goes, ooh, you're going home.
0: I've heard a lot of parenting theories. I've heard a lot of parenting theories. I've read a lot of parenting books. I haven't got to that yet. So I'm going to, is that like, do you have IP on that? Is that your?
1: That's I poo.
0: You have I poo on that.
1: Yes. All right. You have a question.
0: No, not anymore. I'm just going to hang out.
1: Have you been watching America's Got Talent?
0: I have not. No, let me
1: tell you. Oh, then I'm at, you could have given me a Hollywood answer and go, I never miss an episode.
0: No.
1: You know why? Can I just say something?
0: Let me say something.
1: Well, wait a minute. We're going to be on another radio.
0: I watch the clips. I'm a clip watcher. My question was, does that count?
1: I'm not the one that collects the things and gives the rewards for what to count for what.
0: But you just
1: I don't have the authority to move you into a bonus round if that's what you're asking.
0: You said, do you watch America's Got Talent? I said no, and before I could get a breath out to say, but I watch it in clips, the performers, that's when you attack.
1: Did you watch Nene?
0: Which one? This one, Nene.
1: That would be a no.
0: Which one? I'm asking which one it is.
1: She's a 16-year-old girl from Thailand who is as good, if not better, than Hendrix ever was.
0: Oh, no.
1: Who is an amazing singer.
0: No? No. Tell me more.
1: The biggest, most viral thing on the internet right now. I would imagine this is the biggest year that we are going to have. This is going to launch. I say this. If you could think of one name in all GT history, and when I say GT, Got Talent, so that's America's Got Talent, Thailand's Got Talent, Britain's Got Talent, all the Got Talent were the biggest format in the world. What's one name that popped out globally up until now?
0: I would say, her that sang and she was older and then...
1: Susan Boyle.
0: Thank you.
1: Yeah. Okay, well, so this is twice Susan Boyle.
2: Wow.
1: And this is global. Not only is it twice Susan Boyle, even though you know Susan Boyle, I can't see you going to a Susan Boyle concert.
0: We dated for a while, but that's
1: okay. So you're backstage, but I'm talking about a ticket buyer.
0: Got it, fair enough.
1: Nene Royale, you will remember that name. Remember that name. Did anybody see who I'm talking about?
0: Just lie, guys. I learned her way. Just lie.
1: The lady over there. Did you see it? You know who I'm talking about? We don't have apparently they don't have the technology to play a clip of this.
2: Is she the one who played Black Hole Sun on
1: Pardon me?
2: Did she play Black Hole Sun?
1: Yes.
2: Okay, I did.
1: Yeah.
2: Yes.
0: Did she have was she the one that got the golden buzzer?
1: She got a golden buzzer from Mel B this week.
0: Yeah. I saw that.
1: So where have you been the last 2 minutes?
0: No, I lied. I just Googled it. So
1: oh.
0: I just wanted to be a part of it. I just wanted to be part of the conversation. If you wanted to call me out, it would have been like cohesive.
1: No, it was very Hollywood.
2: Yeah, a friend of mine is the casting producer, so he tells
1: Casting me. Producer of what?
2: For America's Got Talent.
1: Who's that?
2: His name's John Piermarini.
1: I know John.
2: Yeah, he's an old friend of mine.
1: Yeah.
2: TJ knows everybody, Howie.
1: Well, you didn't know Nene.
2: True.
1: Royale.
2: I had to remind myself.
1: But the world is going to know that name. I'm telling you, and you know, listen, people come on these shows and they want to promote things. This year, I've been on America's Got Talent now for like 16 years.
2: Wow.
1: I'm the oldest. I'm the oldest and the longest running judge. But I have never in the history of my tenure on America's Got Talent, seen anything.

0: that is more viral, more electric, more exciting than what is happening this year. I'm telling you, like, it lit up in Times Square. She had, I don't know if you know this, but one of the publicists is here. On my way to work the other day, on the 101, people were flying flags, support Nene, on the freeway. I'm telling you that.
1: When she played the first time, how quickly did the audience react?
0: Amazing. She came on as this shy, in the auditions, she came on as this shy little 16 wearing, like, a party dress, you know, and she was carrying a guitar and she was very shy and quiet. And then she hit the first chord and screamed. And it was like the most amazing, surprising, wonderful thing. But I don't think anybody knew how much that was going to grab the audience. So much so that we didn't even know how far she might go. And she ended up in we changed up the season this year. They had something called judge callbacks. We go to these deliberations in the middle where we have to narrow down all the people that we said yes to, all the acts we said yes to 40 or 44. I can't remember what the exact 44 acts. You know, we probably said yes to like 150 acts. We have to narrow that. So we really legitimately, you know, bump heads. What are you showing me?
1: And there's a picture of something.
0: Well, that's the middle round. They're showing us all the people. And then Simon came up with this idea where he said, you know what? If you really believe, if we're not all in sync, if you really believe, grab five or six people, take them. If you want to take them home, take them to your place. I took them to my offices where I do my podcast, Howie Mandel Does Stuff. I took them to my offices, and we have a live band there, Sonny and the Black Pack, and then my friends own the Laugh Factory, and I said in front of an audience where we could give them like little tips or constructive criticism or whatever, and then make a decision of who's moving forward. And Nene played at the Laugh Factory in front of me and Nikki Glaser and just blew the roof off the place. And now every time we see her, it's that much better. This is going to be a huge star. I'm not promoting. I'm professing that this is, I'm telling you, this is the biggest, most exciting thing I've ever seen, I've ever been part of.
1: Is she like prodigal or?
0: I think so.
1: Practical?
0: She's only 16. She told me she got a guitar when she was 7. People who don't even like this type of music are going, wow. I've never seen anything like this in my life. I've never seen any. If you're sitting listening to the radio right now, like, just go to your Instagram. Look at Nene Royale. Look at AGT. It's the biggest thing. She's gotten within. I know even on the callbacks, after that aired on YouTube, she had like 47 million clicks in the first hour. Hundreds of millions. Nothing is bigger right now on the internet than Nene Royale, and it's from AGT.
1: Do spell Nene there real quick. Nene.
0: N-E-N-E Royal.
1: Howie Mandel from America's Got Talent. Where's the camera? Howie Mandel Does Stuff.
0: Oh, thank you.
1: See?
0: I wasn't going to bring that up.
1: Thank you, buddy. We're going to come back and be sure to watch America's Got Talent. But more with Howie coming up in just a second. It's Bobby Bones in for Rich Eisen. We'll be right back, everybody.
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5: Cattle futures are lower, soybeans, corn, and hogs are higher. 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

0: 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Stein has yield. Soybeans are higher today on fund and technical buying. Unknown destinations in China bought more new crop U.S. soybeans out of the open. On top of that, the Netherlands and Germany bought new crop U.S. soybean meal. More hot, dry weather in parts of the region could hamper yield potential. September beans are up 17 and a quarter at 1273 and three quarters. November's up 18 and a quarter at 1286 and a half. September soybean meal's $8.60 higher at 338.80. September bean oil's up 285 at 7085. Corn is firm, monitoring yield potential, expecting at least some cut by the USDA next month. Demand's solid, so any crop loss could have a significant impact on supply. Still, at this point, contracts do look a little overbought, and that's pulled September corn back to steady at 510 and a quarter. December's up a half at 534. And wheat continues to see some speculative interest as traders continue to expect at least some improvement in global demand due to Black Sea export issues. Ongoing drought in the U.S. plains could limit winter wheat planted area. September Chicago's up 19 at 761 and three quarters. Live and feeder cattle are down on profit taking, watching direct cattle business develop in the South, generally $3 lower than a week ago. October live's down 62 at 212.30, December 67 lower at 214.12. September feeders are down 67 cents at 321.77. And hogs are seeing an oversold bounce. Also, pork's up at midday. October's 27 cents higher at 80.90, and December lean is 12 higher at 71.32. Crude oil's back in positive territory, albeit slightly. John Perkins, Brownfield.
1: Someone had a birthday.
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0: Right, we have Howie Mandel on, everybody back on TV and radio. Hey, we're back on both.
1: We're all together.
2: We're back on the radio now.
0: TV and radio, all over the country.
2: Yeah. Wow.
0: It's crazy.
2: I love it.
0: Look around. Look where you are.
2: For the radio viewers, is this eczema?
0: There's no such thing as radio viewers. I don't mean to be that guy. That's not a thing.
2: Wow.
0: Yeah, there's TV viewers and radio listeners and podcast listeners. Wow. And if you like podcasts, you should check out Howie Mandel does stuff.
2: Facts from you.
0: Yeah.
2: Thank you.
0: Question.
2: Best ad ever. Go ahead.
0: What's Rich's thing? But I'm just it now.
2: No, but you, I know, 5 months.
0: Filling in for being best dad.
2: That's
0: ever.
2: Why. Go ahead.
0: You're still doing comedy. I saw you had a couple shows.
2: Yeah.
0: Yeah.
2: I still, stand-up comedy is my mainstay.
0: You know,
2: stand-up

0: Comedy is what I do. Stand-up comedy is where I live. Stand-up comedy got me everything I have. And if when everything goes away, I will always have stand-up comedy. So I'm always touring. And when I'm not touring and I'm in town, I'm here every week at, you know, if I got a night off, I'll end up at the Laugh Factory, the Improv, or the Comedy Store.
1: You'll just go and practice material?
0: Yeah.
1: The great Howie Mandel?
0: Yeah. And that's how I like to be introduced.
1: Yeah.
0: Yes, the great Howie Mandel. You know, if you go to the Comedy Store any given night, I think I'm there next Wednesday, it's everybody. You could see Sebastian Maniscalco. You could see, who else is there when I'm there? Leno, Arsenio, Chappelle drops in. Like anybody at any of those clubs. That's how you do it. That's how you do comedy.
1: Yeah, but not
0: you have to practice.
1: The great Howie Mandel.
0: What?
1: The great Howie Mandel.
0: Yeah, but sometimes I'll show up with things that I don't know are great. And then I find out they're not great. Mm. So I won't do that to the real paying customer who goes to a Howie Mandel concert. How do I know? Sometimes it feels funny on the inside. And then it comes out and it's not what I thought. Like I thought I'd be a great pilot.
1: And
0: I wasn't.
1: They told you to stop.
0: I'm not even a good passenger.
1: Had a couple comedians last week over at my house.
0: What shot?
1: Leanne Morgan. Are you familiar?
0: Yeah, I like her.
1: Right?
0: Yeah.
1: Like, so funny.
0: The lady comic who has a big... her Netflix special is very funny.
1: And she's on her second season of her Netflix show. And, like, she didn't hit it until, I would say, what is considered later. She's 60. She's killing it. I think my favorite comedian other than the great Howie Mandel was somebody who came by. Was Mark Norman.
0: Oh.
1: Like, he's, like, next level to me. Like, I laugh out loud.
0: One of my favorites.
1: Yes.
0: Ever.
1: Yes.
0: That's comedy.
1: Yes.
0: That's his line. That's his catchphrase.
1: He also,
0: he's
1: like...
0: He's been on my podcast, Howie Mandel Does Stuff.
1: You have a podcast?
0: No.
1: Oh. I was wondering if I could do it sometime.
0: So you have comics over at your house?
1: We do the show on the network that I'm not going to mention because...
0: I don't want to show off, but I had a guy from Orkin over at mine.
1: Interesting. Does he know Eli?
0: Yeah, I have people too.
1: Yeah. You did take me on a tour around your garage, and you have these big boxes that are AI versions of celebrities.
0: Proto-hologram.
1: Yeah.
0: It's hologram.
1: Okay, dude, they're in your garage. Did they ever leave your garage?
0: Garage. They're not in my garage. I have like a place like this where, like, Rich has all this stuff that his wife doesn't want him to clutter the house with. I have a warehouse, and I have all this stuff and tech. I have a lot of tech. I like tech. So I have this Proto-Hologram, which is a company that I invested in, but it's not my company. These are the same people, some of the same people that put Tupac at Coachella. Oh, yeah. And that's old-timey kind of technology, which is called Pepper's Ghost, where you just, teleprompter. Like, you know, it's just you project on a opaque screen, like at Disneyland, like the Haunted House. And then he figured out a way to do it in a light box so you don't have to have the whole place lit. And I could show up. I could be on my iPhone at home and show up in 3D in this room and talk to you like this with no latency in full-size 3D.
1: And that would have been awesome.
0: It is. That would have been awesome had I done that?
1: Yeah.
0: Well, it would have smelled different in here.
1: Yeah.
0: Sorry, I apologize.
1: I wouldn't have felt as belittled sometimes.
0: That smell is...
1: That wasn't funny.
0: I created it during my Waymo ride over.
1: With America's Got Talent, again, that show's been on for so long. There had to be a point where you thought, again, I've seen everything.
0: Well, yeah. Here's what amazes me. Okay, finish the question.
1: No,
0: I started the answer earlier.
1: Is it mostly younger people that are bringing the new types of entertainment? Meaning 15, 16, 17-year-olds that are bringing these things that have brand new visions? Because, you know, obviously in art, it's usually the young that brings out completely new music, styles of music. Or do you ever get like a 70-year-old that's like, hey, check this out, and you've never seen it before?
0: Yeah, the beauty of this is there's no barrier of entrance for America's Got Talent. And we've had people close to 100 years old show up and do something that we've never seen, especially from somebody that age. By the same token, we will get somebody who's 2 years old on the stage doing something we've never seen. So the age, gender, culture, border, country, nothing stands in the way. It's not like any other show on TV. You can have, it's for absolutely everybody and everything. I'm always amazed. Technology, people who, I get hit a lot on online. people who have had

0: careers. People who, you know, a couple of years ago, do you know who Michael Winslow is?
1: The guy that made Sound Effects in Police Academy?
0: That's it.
1: Yeah.
0: So he came on and he competed. I think it's a talent show. It's not an amateur show. It's a talent show. And it's like the U.S. Open, you know? And yes, there are people who've never done it before. And the barrier, the hurdle has been their life has gotten in the way. They've had some sickness or they had to raise a family. And then they go, I've always wanted to sing or I've always wanted to clog dance. And then they show up and they do it. And I love just being there and watch somebody who just has an inkling of an idea or a little hope. And their life changes forever. Their life changes. And I don't, you know, I believe that talent exists in everyone. And you have, talent isn't singing and dancing. Talent is a way of engaging other people that you don't know in kind of a unique, original way. And humans are all unique and original in their own way. So we see things that you wouldn't even classify as, you know, traditional talent. You know, there was a guy that came on years ago. I remember Howard Stern was one of the judges, and he had his name. I think he came on again and he changed his name, but the first time he was on, he was named Horse, and his talent was the ability to take shots in his nether region. You could shoot things,
1: punch in the nuts or shot in the nuts,
0: or jump off of a ladder and scissor a 2x4.
1: Oh my god.
0: And you'd go, well, what's that talent? But, he got hired. I think MTV did 6 episodes with him. It was kind of before Jackass. So it was like, he got a career out of that.
1: So Howie Mandel is here. We have 20 seconds, so I do want to plug. If you haven't heard, he's got a podcast called Howie Mandel Does Stuff.
0: Mm-hmm. And then I wear Skechers.
1: America,
0: might as well plug everything.
1: America's Got Talent. New episodes Tuesdays
0: America's
1: and Wednesdays, 8 p.m. on NBC. There he is. The great Howie Mandel. I love him. Howie. I love him so much. Yeah. There he is.
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4: Pushback from Iran. Lisa Brady, Fox News. 6 months to the day since the U.S. and Israel went on the attack. Iran's foreign minister posting that pressure does not work and that putting diplomacy back on track hinges on the U.S. understanding that. This days after new sanctions were launched in what President Trump calls an economic D-Day meant to isolate Iran.
5: There is no doubt that the economic pressure is building. The long lines at gas stations we're seeing in Tehran, one sign of that rampant inflation, of course, is another. A big part of keeping that economic pressure on is, of course, the U.S. naval blockade, which is still in full force and effect.
4: Fox's Jonathan Hunt in Tel Aviv. Today, a statement reported to be from Iran's supreme leader warns his government to ease the economic pain. He has still never been seen in public. President Trump turning attention to space, paying tribute to a historic mission with the highest honor for astronauts.
6: President Trump traveled to the Johnson Space Center in Houston to award the Artemis II crew the Congressional Space Medal.
7: In the daring deeds of these heroes, we're reminded that for America, no aim is too high, no journey is too far, no challenge is too tough.
6: The president also announced the creation of a U.S. Space Academy to educate an entire generation, he says, of service members, engineers, and civil operators serving in the Space Force. It would become the first Federal Service Academy since the opening of the U.S. Air Force Academy in the 1950s.
4: Fox's Jared Halpern at the White House. Lawyers for the president just filing notice they intend to appeal today's ruling from a federal judge who rejected the latest effort to move a New York criminal case related to hush money payments to federal court. In Massachusetts, jury deliberations continuing for a second day at the murder trial of Lindsay Clancy over the deaths of her three children. 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
2: An investigation reveals a red flag before one of the deadliest U.S. workplace disasters in recent decades, a chemical tank explosion at a Washington State paper mill in May. A new federal report says an inspection contractor found that tank was not fit for continued service 10 months before it failed.
3: The U.S. Chemical Safety Board's update is part of an ongoing investigation into the Longview failure as the federal agency continues looking for the cause of the rupture, which sent caustic liquid blasting through building walls. The board found the contractor recommended internal inspections and shell repairs in July 2025, but that Nippon Dynawave Packaging did not make them.
2: Fox's Carmen Roberts, a Nippon spokesman, says the company is fully cooperating with the investigation. That explosion killed 11 workers, injuring several others, including a firefighter. This week's flash flooding in Nepal now blamed for more than 500 deaths as a search continues for more than 2,000 listed as missing, including hundreds of foreigners, about 90 Americans among those unaccounted for. A warning about wild mushrooms after people got sick recently in Ohio.
4: If you don't know what you're looking for, health experts say avoid consuming wild mushrooms. After 13 people in Northeast Ohio have been treated for poisoning over the past 2 weeks, the Cleveland Clinic's Dr. Anshul Kapoor is saying in one case it was so severe the patient required a liver transplant.
5: We have to be very careful when we take these mushrooms from the road. I would recommend just taking mushrooms from the grocery stores.
4: That initial symptoms of wild mushroom toxins often mirror a common stomach virus that people should seek medical help immediately. The CDC also reporting thousands of wild mushroom exposures and about 3 deaths nationwide each year.
2: Fox's Jeff Manasso. An hour to the close on Wall Street. The Dow's down 30 points. I'm Lisa Brady. Fox News.
1: Here's your total security of Southern Minnesota weather forecast. I'm meteorologist Megan Mulford. Sunshine mixed with clouds at times this afternoon, with daytime highs approaching 82. Southwesterly winds, 5 to 10 miles an hour. Mainly cloudy skies tonight, slight chance of thunderstorms. Lows level off around 65. Cloudy skies expected tomorrow, storms likely. Highs level off around 80. From the Weatherology Weather Center, I'm staff meteorologist Megan Mulford. Currently, it's 77 degrees.
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11: Oh my God, and he flew all the way to New York to tell me that. 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
12: It's beautiful, really.
11: You're not even allowed to leave the state.
12: What's that now?
13: It's the Al Travis Show. We get in here a couple of weeks. It's Stephanie Miller, Zero Waste Living, Zero Waste Living in D.C. Hi, Stephanie.
14: Hello, Al. How are you?
13: I'm sad for you today. I'm tremendously sad because now I look at my life a whole different thing. Today, especially through most of my life, was one of these great days. This is the start of the Minnesota State Fair. Mm-hmm. Family and I used to spend almost the better part of a week there. It's 10 days long.
14: Wow.
13: Now, I look at it as it's 12 days of Christmas, all packed together with all the bad stuff. You must hate state fairs. The amount of trash at the state fair is off the chart.
14: Off the charts. It really is. I don't know why state fairs can't be a little bit more like farmers markets,
13: mm-hmm.
14: you know, where stuff is not all packaged up and single-use plastic. I know. So there is actually a state fair in D.C., and because I'm now with the Sierra Club as a volunteer, this will be the second year in a row that we will have a table there. And I know there are things that we do

0: try to eliminate the single-use plastic. But anyway, it is a really big problem. I'm not in the business of events, but there are people who are that in the business of sustainable events. Yeah. We see this a lot at music concerts, and I wonder if some of those ideas could be brought into big events like state fairs. Yep. Because, oh my gosh, the waste is just horrendous. And so thank you for seeing it through my eyes. I really appreciate that. But yes, it means you're heartbroken like me, right?
1: Well, I don't know about that, but it's the things that drive me crazy. We in Minnesota think that we're doing a thing. You'll see a garbage can next to it, a recycling can.
0: Yeah.
1: Right. Oh, that's wonderful. Except you see Knucklehead walk over and just the garbage can's full, so they throw it in the recycling can. And I'm thinking, there ain't nobody in the back room going through the recycling bin, pulling out the stuff they shouldn't. It's just all getting thrown out. We pretend we're doing something right, and we aren't, because I can't think of an item at the fair that isn't in a single use, you know, from a hot dog. Everything has got that. Massive amounts of napkins. It's not good. Not good at all.
0: Massive. So, you know, to me, it's such a big deal, the fair, and I've been to state fairs that were not, you know, district fairs, DC big fairs. I must have gone to the Minnesota one at some point when I was living in Minnesota, but I've certainly been to state fairs. And for things like that, where you've got a big event, you really need system solutions. I can give you my ideas for how you and Al Travis can go to the fair and waste less, bring your own water bottle, bring your own utensils, but that's just you feeling good, or me feeling good about my not contributing to this massive problem. But when you've got stuff like that, you really do need systems issues. It's interesting what you say about the bins, the recycle, and the trash. The best practice, the best thing I've ever seen at a big fair like this was a few years ago. I was asked to participate in the Smithsonian Folklife Festival, which is a humongous fair, bigger than any state fair I've ever been to. And they had composting on site. And the wonderful thing they did is they stationed a volunteer next to the three bins, the garbage, recycling, and composting, to guide each person who came up with their trash to put it in the right place. Because you're absolutely right. It's really hard to imagine that there's some back room where they're fixing the problems that people created in those bins.
1: I cannot think of a worse day in my life than to spend 8 hours talking to people as they walk up and trying to convince them to split the hot dog leftover and the plate and then the... Oh, my. That's one of the steps of Dante's hell.
0: Well, okay. We obviously live in slightly different headspaces. But I will say, I don't know why I have a memory of this, but when I did this fair, it was coming on 5 years now, I think. I still remember it was a husband-wife team who were doing it. And they looked like they were having a blast. They were just... Okay. You know, I've learned that we're husband-wife team. They were chatting it up with everyone who came up, and so
1: Let's go with the water thing, because I honestly believe they have those water stations set up.
0: Yeah.
1: Okay, but, this is kind of like me with those new shampoo things at the hotel. All right, first day of the fair, everything's shiny and new, and 1 million people or whatever that's going to go to the fair haven't touched this thing yet. How safe, how often do those things get cleaned? If you're on day four and 650,000 people have been there, how many kids have touched it? I'm almost there where bottled water would be fine. I don't think I could do that at a point. I'm sorry.
0: Interesting. So you would rather have plastic dirtying up the inside of your body the potential for germs because
1: let me ask you,
0: water dispenser has not been properly cleaned?
1: Well, is it normal? Can a person take a disinfectant wipe and wipe the nozzle on that before you can't do that? See, you're oohing me. You're giving me a face. That's not acceptable behavior.
0: That is
1: a disinfectant wipe that cleans stuff. What are your thoughts, gross? How about the kids?

0: who hacked a loogie in there because he thought he was funny.
1: Really, this is like your hotel shampoo refill.
0: That's what I'm saying. I can't get over some stuff.
1: You assume so many terrible things about people. And, you were probably that kid who did it. That's what I'm thinking.
0: Oh, God.
1: And I was a goody-two-shoes, and I wouldn't think of that, so I don't think of it today.
0: Here's the story you don't know, is the state of Minnesota went out and found a couple of gangs and convinced them not to show up. You know, they went, I don't know what they did. We're talking about that today. I have no idea.
1: Care.
0: So, yeah, there are gang activities. Would a gang member luge into a water? Yeah, I got to be honest. Gang guys do that sort of thing, and I've only seen it in the movies, so I'm only saying I don't know. I'm just telling
1: you
0: that's what.
1: You watch different movies than I do. Okay. This is my view whenever you bring up something like this. Always a system solution to it. There really is. Like we talked about this, I remember years ago or months ago about shampoo bottle things. So they're thinking of you, Al, because after we had that radio show and we talked about that, the next time I went to a hotel, there was this tamper proof setup on the shampoo conditioner dispenser. So they obviously are worried about those gangs or about people like you worried about those gangs.
0: Yes.
1: I'm like, wow, they're on the Al Travis wavelength. They've got you covered. And I bet there's a solution for the water dispenser that would give you some comfort. I don't know what that is. I'm not an engineer, but
0: This is the problem, and now I'm really feeling guilty. I have you on the show to teach me about saving the planet. And now I'm realizing I'm going to have to show you the real world. You've been living inside a flipping cocoon. I mean, you don't understand how bad how people can be. And that is my job now to highlight in a small way. I think if I showed you the whole real world, you would just go nuts. A little bit at a time.
1: Yeah, I'd probably just keel over. Yeah, I will say when I'm going to be gone for half a day, say at a fair or some other event, I sometimes don't just pack one full water bottle, but two. Not because I'm worried about the germs like you, but because I don't want to be somewhere and not have hydration as a possibility. So that would be something you could consider if you're going to the state fair this year and you don't want to deal with the plastic because you spend some time with me and you don't want to deal with the dispenser because you spend some time in your head thinking about it. So there's your solution. Bring your own water.
0: I like that. All right. We got to go to break. The other thing that's coming up, and I got to imagine you must have a thousand things to say about it. School starts. Went back this week, but that's a teachery thing. Right. They go back next week, I think, with the kids. So let's talk. Can we talk school a little bit?
1: Absolutely.
0: More right after this.
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1: Hi, I'm Gary LaVox from Rascal Flatts. You know, music has always been a huge part of my life. It's something that I started pursuing as a kid and never gave up on. It took a lot of hard work and dedication, but it paid off. Music has allowed me to travel around the world and to meet a lot of interesting people. So don't let anybody tell you that your dreams aren't possible, because they are. This message is brought to you by the U.S. Air Force.
2: 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Nothing but talk.
3: I don't know if this is going to be good for my mental health having you on any longer. Stephanie Miller, the 8020 Way. Going to talk about school. So I'm thinking about the schools. Everybody going back to school. Everyone, I guarantee you, except possibly you, sheltered Stephanie, remembers the water fountains at school. There was always the one that very dribbled, very even just barely dribbled over the little mouth guard piece. Then there's one that shot, you know, a foot and a half.
4: Yeah.
3: I wouldn't even use the little one. I'd rather take my... Yeah, because somebody's lips are all over that thing and no one liked it. That's what's it. So what do we do about that now at school? We got to... I mean, what do you do? What are we going to do to save the planet at school? I'm not using that water fountain, that little one.
4: Yeah, I'm totally with you on this. Okay, maybe sheltered, not that sheltered. So we need more of those fountains where you refill your bottle right next to the water fountain.
3: Sure.
4: Then the lips are not touching anything. No, you know, you just put your bottle under there. That's the solution.
3: All right.
4: I'm not going to drink out of one of those fountains. Boy, I remember those so well, leaning over in that white thing. I don't remember the last time in my life I have used one of those.
3: Yeah.
4: I mean, I bring my water bottle everywhere. Sorry, but that's the solution.
3: Okay, that's fine. Okay.
4: But I think it's a good one. I think it's a good one.
3: But that school's got to install that. There's a lot of other stuff. I mean, I don't think they do this anymore. I guess I haven't seen kids. Do you remember having to save your books so you take a paper bag and make a book cover out of it so your books...
4: Yeah.
3: And then you got to decorate that any way you wanted to. You got to do that.
4: Yeah.
3: I don't think they do that anymore. I don't know if that's to save the planet or kids just thought that's really dorky. They don't do that anymore as far as I know.
4: No, I don't know when that stopped, but it was a thing when I was growing up. I don't know why that stopped, when that stopped. It was such a cool part of the getting ready for school thing. It wasn't easy because making those covers was hard. It was like as far as my skills could be stretched in the crafty area. That was not, but So.
3: Well, we got that. Okay. We got the pencils, the crayons. I'm sitting here trying to think of all the stuff we waste, you know.
4: So there's a big one you're not mentioning.
3: Lunch, school lunch.
4: Well, we could talk about that, but I was going to say clothing.
3: Oh.
4: So let me give you a couple quick statistics because I think I haven't seen a statistic on where the back to school buying new clothes fits into what I'm about to tell you.
3: Okay.
4: But 85% of textiles that are thrown away in the U.S. are dumped into landfills or they're burned.
3: Wow.
4: Only 1% is recycled. Of the landfill waste that we've got, what percentage do you think is made up of clothing?
3: Well, I hate when you do this to me. 5%.
4: Very close. 8%. That's a lot.
3: That's a lot.
4: That's a lot. So, I mean, of all those big things we throw away, little things we throw away, clothing. Anyway, it's a huge waste. It's a huge problem on a whole bunch of levels. And there's this mentality that you and I grew up with, I'm pretty sure, and I think still exists today, which is you go back to school, you buy new clothes.
3: Yes.
4: Why? Now, when you're young and you're growing like 2 inches every 3 months, okay, it makes sense. You don't want to go to school with, you know,
3: high
4: pants
3: water.
4: That are. Yeah. So if that's the time of year when you have to get new clothes, fine, but there are other ways now than when you and I were growing up. It doesn't have, well, there are worse ways because now there's fast fashion.
3: Yeah.
4: There wasn't fast fashion when you and I were growing up. But to avoid all of that, there's some great ideas out there, great things that are already happening. And I think more people need to get on the bandwagon. Things like

0: clothing swaps.
1: Yeah.
0: They're a lot of fun. We just, I'm a volunteer with Sierra Club. We just threw a clothing swap event a couple weeks ago with Goodwill. Oh. So everything that wasn't swapped was donated immediately. 80 people showed up. I mean, people love swaps. This is the time to do them right before school starts. And then you get the hand-me-downs from people, clothing that's still in good shape. Yeah. They're also buy nothing groups, you know, locally, Facebook groups. There's also great sites that I'm not that big a part of, but there's a lot, ThredUp and Debop, and I'm not going to say them right, but ton of sites. Anyway, buying clothes that are already were already purchased and used by someone else but don't have holes in them, are perfectly fine, someone else just outgrew it, is a great solution to this huge
1: problem. Have you not brought up the polyester thing? Isn't a lot of the microplastics out in the world because our clothes are made with some portion of plastic so that it's stretchy for fat guys? Can't we just say buy cotton items? I mean, that's what we do. Or hemp, if you want to wear clothes that are stiff. I don't care. But shouldn't we buy all natural stuff instead of this 10%?
0: To the extent possible, we should, because absolutely, you're right. Every plastic fiber, basically polyester, rayon, they're all plastic. They're all made from fossil fuels that go into our clothing. Every single time we wash them, pieces of microplastic go into our water supply, and that is terrible, not just for the fish. It's for our bad for our drinking water. It's bad for everything. This is hard, a hard one, because so I have been trying little by little. Something, you know, gets ratty, holy. I try to if it's not 100% cotton, I try to replace it with something that is.
1: I would say, because you are about 80-20, the only exception in the fashion world where you should be able to use the plastics is in socks. Because back in the day when we had just cotton, the socks don't say up. They just, you need a little. Yeah, that I think that's the only acceptable place.
0: Would I agree all right? with you. If there's any place to introduce a little bit of something elastic, it's in the socks.
1: Yeah.
0: They do make cotton socks now. I know this because my husband is allergic to formaldehyde, which is in anything that's blended.
1: Yeah.
0: So they make socks, cotton socks, that are tighter on the upper parts, to kind of like elastic, right?
1: Sure.
0: To hold it up. But I know we're out of time.
1: Yeah, I've run against it. I'm sorry.
0: I'm
1: looking. Okay, dump the commercials one more time. We'll dump the commercials because Stephanie just won't go to break. We got to go to break. I'm kidding you. Thank you for coming on. Love having you on the program. And back to school, state fair. Think about it, people. Walk around. At least start thinking about it. And tell me I'm wrong about that whole fountain thing. I'm not wrong. Yeah. It's too good.
0: No, you're not wrong. Happy, sustainable back to school and back to state fair time.
1: Zero waste in D.C. Check it out.
2: I'm Dan Loney with Your Money Now. Shares of Workday are up 5% after the HR platform posted a beat in its latest quarter. It earned $2.75 per share profit with revenue of $2.65 billion. It's benefited by connection with artificial intelligence for the management of people, money, and agents for different companies. Shares of clothing retailer Gap are up almost 13% after word that the company was going to have Old Navy Chief Customer Officer Michael Francis take the reins of that brand as its new CEO. Buy now, pay later company Affirm beat revenue projections last quarter, and shares are moving higher on the news. The company posted revenue of $1.17 billion in the quarter. Estimates were for $1.11 billion. Shares of Affirm are up by about 3%. And stocks continuing to push lower on this Friday. The Dow Industrial Average is off a tenth of 1%. Meanwhile, the NASDAQ is down 150 points. That's Your Money Now.
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2: Thank you, Stephanie Miller, coming in the 80-20 way. 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And it goes to Save Suicide Awareness Voices of Education, Minnesota company that's done some real good stuff. We get them on this show once a month. 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They're working for us and for our kids, and we're going to have that day, September 11th. Mark your calendars. We'll keep reminding you. It is the Al Travis Show.
3: This is Minnesota News Network. I'm John Anderson. The merger between Sanford Health and North Memorial Health will proceed after the two healthcare companies have come together on a 10-year oversight agreement with the Attorney General's office. Attorney General Keith Ellison announced it this morning and says this will benefit all Minnesotans.
4: Too often, healthcare mergers mean reduced services and shuttered clinics. But at the heart of this agreement is a 10-year commitment to not reduce services offered and to maintain services Minnesotans rely on.
3: The agreement includes providing health care for greater Minnesota. A dairy farmer says milk prices have flattened. Dan Glessing of Waverly says the market is stagnant.
5: We did see some hope here a few months ago, and then it dropped back off a little bit, but continue to figure out how to get more on the backside with putting less in on the front side of the cow.
3: Glessing says costs continue to pressure his margins. This is MNN.
6: Here's your Total Security of Southern Minnesota weather forecast. I'm meteorologist Megan Mulford. Sunshine mixed with clouds at times this afternoon, with daytime highs approaching 82. Southwesterly winds 5 to 10 miles an hour. Mainly cloudy skies tonight. Slight chance of thunderstorms. Lows level off around 65. Cloudy skies expected tomorrow. Storms likely. Highs level off around 80. From the Weatherology Weather Center, I'm staff meteorologist Megan Mulford. Currently 78.
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0: Someone had a birthday.
1: Yep, 50. Can't believe it.
0: 50 years of wisdom.
1: Great segue. We have a health reminder from the CDC.
0: Pneumococcal vaccination is recommended for adults 50 or older. 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
1: I don't love those odds.
0: Same. Look what I found. Pfizer's Prevnar 20 is proven to help protect adults against pneumococcal pneumonia and invasive pneumococcal disease in just one dose. And millions have already gotten it.
2: Continued approval may depend on a supportive study. 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
5: This is very quickly becoming what the best segment we have on this program. I love it to death. I've got him. Bill Doherty with Braver Angels Minnesota. Bill, you know, just to kiss up a little bit, his name was Rob last time, right? Rob?
6: Yeah, that's right.
5: I could have listened to Rob and you go on for 2 hours straight, and we, you know, didn't have that kind of time allotted. Rob is, you know, the image of exactly what we talk about. No fault of his own, he is who he is. He grows up in a family unit that is against him, a poser, and then he moves out of that to a place where, you know, he stands out like a sore. Rob's story's just fantastic. I thought you helped him out a ton. Am I wrong about Rob?
6: Rob, so just to help people, he's a black man who's a former athlete and a conservative, and he's been conservative since as a young man. And, created some family issues, and even now it creates issues.
5: If I'm paraphrasing from what we talked about last time, is with Rob, he says, I think you asked him, were you, you know, born, when did you become conservative? And he made the comment about his dad giving him a book. He read this book, and it just hit him. And from that moment on, because of the nuclear area, the place he lived in his family, he was instantly an outcast because of his conservative beliefs. And that's got to be hard enough, you know, when everybody jumping on you. Then he moved to Iowa.
6: And the book was by Frederick Douglass, the great, you know, 19th century abolitionist, you know, black. He read Ayn Rand or something like that, you know, some sort of, I mean, for him, part of his blackness and is being a conservative.
5: Then he moves to a conservative area. It was Iowa. Definitely relative conservative, but he's a black man standing out there as well. How do I put this? I don't want to sound condescending. I felt so sorry for this guy just to be who he is. Mm-hmm. He's been, you know, that sore thumb, and you're like, he came across. I don't know if you've ever actually met him. He seems like a great guy. You know, I'd have burgers with him and a heartbeat and a beer.
6: I
5: felt sorry for him, but that wasn't what he was looking for, is my point.
6: Right.
5: But what a story. Did you get that feeling from him? I just, wow.
6: Yeah. He's very much who he is.
5: Yeah.
6: And a very gracious, loving guy who described, you know, it was a time in his life. He was a second team All American football player.
5: Yeah.
6: And you know, competitive. And so it was. Later in his adulthood, he got softer edges, and so he used to kind of antagonize and enjoy that, like some people do, right?
5: Sure.
6: And now he doesn't, you know, he's

0: he has some of the soft edges, and so he's so he, what you know what he set up for us, and we could play a little segment of that, is a particular challenge that he has now. Making new friends. He lives in a a senior complex, and making new friends, and people have these assumptions of where he is politically, and so he tells us a little story that we could set up perhaps.
1: Great lead up.
0: So tee up an example of, just briefly for us, Rob, of a white person that you're friendly with who discovers you're conservative, and what happens.
2: So I was I stay in the HOA. And I generally walk the halls, and then a lot of times people, doors are open or everything. And so I come across a friend, Bob, and he's come on in. And then he had a professor friend in there. I meet him, and then we're just talking, casual talk. And then I usually try to connect. I said, "What's the greatest invention in the world?" And then he said, "What is it?" And I said, "Compound interest." And he literally jumped out of his seat, and he says, "Oh, you're the first person besides me to ever say that." And so we had this connection. Well, meanwhile, I start joining the club, have a root beer without the root every Tuesday, and we get on the subject of affirmative action. Mm. And then he brings it up, and then I said, "Well, I don't believe in affirmative action." Next thing I know, I thought the Dracula had come out. He got so mad at me, and he was like, how can a black man not like affirmative action? You mean to tell me you don't believe in civil rights for black people? And I'm going, that's not what I said. And then he runs out of the room, and he doesn't come back for about 10 minutes. So, and then from there, I tried to show a little love. I helped, because I'm a Christian, and I said, "Look here," called him by his name, and I said, "I love you as a brother." I said, "What you should have said was, why?" And he just looked at me, and he still got mad, and then he left again. and then I didn't see him for a couple of days, and finally he comes back, and he says, "Well, I'm Rob. I'm sorry. I should have did this." But then he tried to convince you about his religion, and he was and then I put my foot in my mouth, and I said, "Well, you guys don't believe Jesus is a man. You just believe he's a man." And then I put my foot in my mouth, and he got mad at me again. Because Unitarian.
1: I think that above everything, the guy can tell a story. You know what I'm saying? Mm-hmm. He tells that, and you're in the moment with him, and he describes it well. But wow, what a tough place to be, walking into the room and people just, "Oh, I know him," because for nothing more than the color of his skin. How does a guy handle something like that?
0: And the broader theme here is stereotypes, right? That people, we carry stereotypes of each other, and this happens to be a conservative black, but you could have a white evangelical who is super liberal, right? Yeah. And the people in your world, they know a few things about you, and then they think they know you, and then you defy their expectations, right? And so part of what, and we can get into this later, part of what I then help them with is how do you handle that? If predictably you're going to startle people, right? How do you handle this?
1: Well, let me ask you this, Bill, because it must be something internal, something, from the caveman days, that free prejudices exist, right? I mean, I suppose we're all there. I would not in any way Rob Lovell, but I went to a golf tournament the other day. "Oh, you're Al, the guy on the talk show," and instantly they knew me and everything I ever stood for. And it's like, whether that's true or not, we do that with everybody, though, do we not? Is that internal? Is that something we learn as children, or is it
0: absolutely? No, we categorize people. It's in our. Yeah, and we particularly, we think about who's an outsider.
1: Yeah.
0: And so what happens is, if I think you're an insider, right, I think you're like me and you're in my tribe, and then I discover you're not by one fact, okay, then it's part of our hunter-gatherer, stage of life, because it was dangerous. Those people in the other tribe, they were dangerous. Sure. And so we distinguish who's insider, who's outsider. And when we assume, we're all the same here, and then you're not.
1: But when I

0: troublesome.
1: When I ask you that, is that, you know, in your gut, you know, your internal, you just do that. Can you train yourself out of it? Can it be that? Oh, you can. So you can stop this.
0: Absolutely. You can stop it. If you're aware of it, you can counteract it. You can say, I just had a stereotype of this person. Okay.
1: Yeah.
0: And I can override it.
1: Okay. And I guess you'd have to, I guess I'm looking at, you know, next time when I walk into the big golf tournament and things, you know, just to be open-minded 100%. Not all golfers are ex-executives that have millions of, you know, whatever the prejudice is, and literally keep your mind open to that. I've got to go to break. When we come back, we've got more Rob and some of the answers you gave him, which I thought were off the charts. We'll talk more. I've got him, Bill Doherty, Braver Angels, Minnesota.
2: Braver Angels, Minnesota is part of a national movement that brings together conservatives, liberals, independents, and others to restore trust, respect, and goodwill in politics. We seek not to eliminate our differences, but rather deal with them head on, with respect and understanding. We do not try to change people's views, but how they view the other side. There will always be differences. Braver Angels, Minnesota believes the best way forward is to change how we deal with those differences. Join the civil conversation at mn.braverangels.org.
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11: 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It's the Al Travis Show.
1: So glad to have him. Bill Doherty in Braver Angels of Minnesota. We'll talk about the website in a second. But Bill, I got to ask you this question. It comes to me during a break. I believe, at least during the Civil War, we are obviously more divided than we are now. But in you know, the last 150 years since then, have we ever been this divided? And it isn't now just political. I mean, obviously, there's a lot. But there's religious. There's, you know, where you came from. You know, have we ever been this divided before? You do this for a living. Can you think of other times?
0: No, and I'm not a historian, but I read the historians. And what they're saying is no. I mean, we've not been this divided, particularly politically, because the politics, you talk about religion. Well, religion is dividing by politics, and people are choosing their church, their faith community, based on their politics.
1: Yeah. But, I mean, it's got, you know, religion, ethnicity, and, I mean, they're just...

0: There are so many ways we divide ourselves now that I don't know that it's ever been that way. Here's what I'd like to throw out, because I guess what got me thinking, you know, we all have Uncle Bob at the Thanksgiving table. It's going to say something, you know, outlandish at some point after a beer or two. Got it.
1: Right.
0: But some folks, and you were talking about one who you already helped too much, son and mom were having too hard a time, and they couldn't get over it. Well, you helped them get over it, so we're not talking about it today. But my point is, if there's somebody listening today and says, ah, my son, oh, my daughter, oh, my mom, my dad, my partner, whatever it is, they can get help from you here in the program by going to the Braver Angels of Minnesota. Go to the Al Travis button. Thank you. And there's a form to fill out. And you say, hey, Bill, this is where I'm at. And if you think you can help him out, we'll do it, right? I mean, that's how.
1: Yeah. I'll give him a call and we'll see if it's appropriate for the show. Yeah.
0: I love that. And this, I presume, how Rob got involved. And if you're just tuning in. Rob was a black man, and I think it was Cincinnati. Was conservative. And you asked him the quick question, my dad gave me a book, and he was just as a young kid, and he stuck out in his own family, in his own neighborhood, and the projects where he lived, and he ends up being quite successful. He moves to Iowa, and now he's the black man in Iowa, and they're presuming stuff on him now because he's that, and he's had to work with it, and it's he was such a good talker. Do you want to lead us into the next clip?
1: Yeah, so just, you know, he talked about a specific incident where a black or a white liberal professor was all upset because what Rob said was, I don't believe in affirmative action, you know, and just sort of there it was, and they could freak the guy out, and there's always been a distance ever since, which is really unfortunate. And so so we talked about that, and so the next excerpt we're going to show is me kind of giving him some coaching about, okay, you're running into this all the time, and some of us run into it in our families, you know. You say something and somebody predictably, you know, responds. And so how do we take that into account and use some skills for how we enter the conversation? And that's what we're going to talk about.
0: This is what got me on that week.
1: And so, Rob, I have a couple of thoughts. You ready?
2: Yes.
1: Okay. The first is that if you figure that somebody is going to be surprised and startled, they're often not at their best at that moment, right? None of us are. And so one of the things you might consider doing is, instead of just saying directly, like, I'm not for affirmative action, to say something like, you know, I got some thoughts on this that may surprise you a little bit. Okay. You're open to hearing it. In other words, a little prep. And they get a yes out of them. We call in Braver Angel Skills Workshops, and Rob knows this, we call it a pivot. You do a little pivot, okay? A little sidestep, okay? Mm-hmm. Rather than direct on. So that's my first thought. What's your reaction to that, Rob?
2: Yes, I've tried that initially. I hadn't heard of it in that situation because, you know, it was before I was a Braver Angel member when the incident happened, and you're correct. And then people, they look at you like a puppy when their head going side to side, you know, when you try that, because they're not used to it. Yeah.
1: Right, exactly. And they're a little more open. You know, I was just thinking, you know, I live in an HOA as well, and I'm doing my fast walk along the corridors, and this little old lady ahead of me, and I always go, coming up on your left, so that she doesn't go, and so that's the first thought, that just a little preface on this. And then the second thing, and I know that you've taken the Braver Angel Skills Workshops that, you know, you weren't able to do before because we weren't around, and that is to lead with what you agree on, okay? Yeah. Like, you said, I'm all for civil rights, right? Mm-hmm. I'm also, you're all for equal opportunity. I mean, of course, right? Mm-hmm. And I have some problems with affirmative action as a way to get there.
2: Yeah.
1: Okay.
2: Yeah.
1: And so you reassure somebody that you occupy what I call the same moral universe that they do. Because what happens is people have these stereotypes, and they're stereotyping you, and they're stereotyping conservatives. So the second thing is to lead with what you think you agree with the other person before you disagree. So what's your thought about that?
2: Yeah, that's absolutely true. What basically you're saying is he finds out my story, I find out his story, and then we try to find a common place with that.

0: once you find someone's story, then you can say, ah, now I know why he gets so passionate and emotional about it. Because people lead with their emotions before logic, see?
1: Right,
0: and
1: right.
0: So, yeah. And so that
1: just to interrupt, sorry to interrupt that, that makes me say the third thing is that when he's still going to be surprised. He's going to go, what? Okay, even if you do these things. And then what you could do is to say, it sounds like that's kind of surprising to you, or that I'm outside of what you were completely expecting. I kind of threw you there, okay? Yeah. No, there's a little empathy, and that let him talk then about, you know, and you'd be great at this, Rob, because you're a good listener. So it sounds like, you know, you think that all black folks are liberal Democrats, you know, and let him talk about that a little bit.
0: Yeah.
1: And then position yourself with your story.
0: Yeah, yeah. So what you're saying is just acknowledge what he is saying, or get that feedback out of him before I open up my big mouth, you know, so to speak.
1: Well,
0: so, yeah.
1: But, kinda. Yeah, yeah. Well, it can open your big mouth, but let him say more at the beginning, you know, and then, because he's trying to process this.
0: Yeah.
1: And he has this immediate reaction. And Al, your listeners, they face the same thing.
2: And that's Bill helping Rob out. Bill, I'm a Neanderthal when it comes to communications. I'm listening to stuff like this, and you would hate me. I'm a Neanderthal. I don't want to get anything. How can I help? Those are three brilliant tactics that I and maybe Rob will do now, because he seems, you know, wow, nice answer. I just did it going, I never think like that.
1: Yeah. Does it, are you going to try it out?
2: Oh, absolutely. That's my point. It's like, wow, if I just had learned that somewhere along, I just bulldoze my way through conversations.
1: Yeah.
2: And I look at this like a little empathy, let them blow that off. Oh, I'm sorry. You seem upset. You know, you can tell me, is that how you do all your conversations, Bill?
1: Well, when I'm on my game.
2: Okay.
1: I mean, don't talk to my wife about, you know, normal life here, but the thing is, when I'm prepared, and so the theme here is, if you know you're predictably going to get blowback, okay? So whatever side politically you're on, you're going to get some blowback from Uncle Bob or Cousin Jessica or something like that. Then just don't do it the same old way, bulldozer to bulldozer. Slow it down a little bit, you know?
2: Sir, we are right up against the break. Braver Angels, Minnesota, check it out. Go to the Al Travis page. If you think Bill can help you out, complete the little form, nothing major. Find out if we can. Bill's on his game. Love it. Thank you so much for coming to the show, Bill.
1: Okay.
2: Just
1: always happy to be. I'm happy to be with you.
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7: Wow, I really got to be honest, Bill. Thank you so very much. Braver Angels of Minnesota. Type that into the word search. You'll be taken right to the page of the Braver Angels Minnesota. And if you have a conflict, doesn't have to be as, you know, I guess as big as Rob's, but a conflict with somebody that you don't know how to get around. I'm telling you, I'm a Neanderthal when it comes to conversations. I just say what comes out of my mouth, and it probably gets me in more trouble than it does help. But if you have someone in your family, go there, Braver Angels of Minnesota. Go to the Al Travis thing at the top. And then there's a little form you can fill out. And Bill says, oh, I have that right here.
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9: Done for the week. I'm Lisa Brady, Fox News. The judge just sending the jury home for the weekend after day two of deliberations at the Lindsay Clancy murder trial in Massachusetts.
10: The defense says her suicide attempt is evidence Clancy was struggling with postpartum psychosis, which was made worse by 13 different prescribed medications. But prosecutors argue Clancy displayed rational, ordered thinking when she killed her three children inside her home. They say she was never on more than two or three medications at once, and she stopped taking most of them 3 weeks before the killing.
9: Fox's Brian Yenis outside the courthouse in Plymouth. The jury can consider lesser counts of second-degree murder and manslaughter. The defense argues Clancy should not be held criminally responsible. President Trump making a promise to astronauts.
11: We'll use American genius and daring and all of the things that we have that nobody else can ever compete with. We will explore it, we will tame it, and we will win it. We will always win.
9: This while visiting Mission Control in Houston and awarding the Congressional Space Medal of Honor to the Artemis II crew for their historic flight around the far side of the moon. House Democratic Leader Hakeem Jeffries says the country is at a crossroads.
12: We want to move America forward. The extremists are trying to turn back the clock.
9: Speaking at the annual March on Washington, where this year's theme is Defend the Vote, just weeks before the midterms. Tennessee's governor just proposing to rename Nashville's International Airport for Dolly Parton, just days after the death of the Tennessee native. Governor Bill Lee calling her the state's favorite daughter. The airport authority will meet next month. Their current policy says properties can only be named for people who've been dead for at least 2 years. A mixed finish becomes stocks finishing lower on Wall Street. The Dow down 10 points at the bell. 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
9: President Trump loses another bid to wipe away a New York conviction.
18: Attorneys for President Trump are planning to appeal after a federal judge again rejected a request to move a New York state case to federal court and have it dismissed. It is the third time Judge Alvin Hallerstein has prevented President Trump from having a federal

0: court take over the conviction in state court over falsified business payments in a hush money scheme. Attorneys for the president called the prosecution a political witch hunt and said the Supreme Court's ruling establishing presidential immunity should overturn and dismiss the state conviction. In Washington, Jared Halpern, Fox News.
1: The Trump administration begins building a stretch of border wall in southern Arizona, despite objections from tribal communities.
2: Members of the Tohono O'odham Nation say Customs and Border Protection officers were seen with contractors moving forward with construction of a border wall along Arizona's border with Mexico. The Native American tribe, which has tens of thousands of members in the Sonoran Desert, sued the federal government in June to block construction of the wall, arguing it will cause significant devastation on the reservation, harming sacred land. But a federal judge, siding with the Trump administration, allowing construction of the wall to move forward. The government says it will close a long-standing security gap. The move is part of its $46 billion effort to fill the U.S.-Mexico border with 30-foot steel walls to stop illegal immigration and smuggling.
1: Fox's Kristen Goodwin. Tribal officials say they're looking into other legal actions. Encouraging words from the Fed chair.
3: One indicator of strength is how well an economy holds up under stress, how well it holds up under shocks. On that score, both Main Street and Wall Street have been remarkably resilient.
1: But Kevin Warsh also telling a conference in Wyoming inflation is still running too high, signaling an interest rate hike is possible to help bring it down. I'm Lisa Brady. This is Fox News.
4: Here's your total security of Southern Minnesota weather forecast. I'm meteorologist Megan Mulford. Cloudy skies with a few peaks of sun this afternoon, with daytime highs approaching 82. Southwesterly winds 5 to 10 miles an hour. Mainly cloudy skies expected again tonight. Slight chance of thunderstorms. Lows dip down to about 65. Overcast tomorrow. Thunderstorms likely. High temperatures reach up to 80. From the Weatherology Weather Center, I'm meteorologist Megan Mulford. Currently 78.
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6: A congressman from Minnesota's 1st District for 12 years, and now sharing his thoughts with us on the Al Travis Show. It's Congressman Gil Gutnick.
7: Love having him on. Congressman, how are you today?
8: I am well, thank you.
7: Before we went on, you and I got wasting good prep time talking about golf, which is not the first time that's happened. But I brought up that I was invited to play, and I played in the teed up for the troops in Mankato, which has benefiting now the Bravo Zulu House. Just loved it. And you actually said you absolutely love the teed up for the troops in Rochester. It's fantastic, isn't it?
8: Yeah, the group here in Rochester has, they were the second teed up for the troop golf tournament.
7: Wow.
8: I think the first one was in Minneapolis.
7: Okay.
8: That's where it all got started, and it's become quite an enterprise. And the group here, and I got to give a shout out to Lynn Clary.
7: Okay.
8: Lynn Clary is like the chairman of the board.
7: Okay.
8: He has this amazing committee. They put on this fabulous program. They honor the Gold Star mothers. They honored, I think this year they had 4 returning World War II veterans.
7: Wow.
8: And you see all of this and the pageantry and what they do for the families. It is, it's worth it the next year when they have it. Even if you're not playing golf, if you can go out to the opening ceremonies, it's really heartwarming. And it reminds you of a very important fact that most Americans forget every single day, and that is freedom is not free.
7: Oh, it'll put the hair on the back of your neck right up. They did a 21-gun salute. You know, the guard troop comes out. They did a 21-gun salute. The Gold Star moms or family bring up roses to the center plot as they end up calling out the names of those that were lost. And it's like, OMG. I mean, if you're just going to get choked up before it starts, because now I'm part of it. They had a bagpipe guy, came marching in to start doing the song. Yeah. And then he leaves doing Amazing Grace as he's walking down the 9th fairway. I'm like, OMG. As a golfer and a vet, you got to go.

0: Just leave it at that. And you're in Rochester Country Club, right? Is that where it's at?
1: No, they have it at Willow Creek. It's been at Willow Creek every single year. I've participated. Gosh, I think they've done it 22 years. I think I've done it 21 years.
0: Oh, wow. Good.
1: And in fact, in the early days, well, up until about 5 years ago, I was the auctioneer, and we would, you know, at the end of the banquet, yeah, we would auction off, you know, a dozen really nice items. The problem has became, though, that they have so many people golfing, and the opening ceremonies take so long now, that it was getting so late sure, that by the time you got to the auction, yeah, more than half the audience had gone home. Sure. Okay. And so now they've gone to a silent auction, but I still think it's wonderful. I was delighted to be a part of the program for a number of years. And I'm even more delighted that I don't have to do the auction anymore. And I can sit back and enjoy it a little bit more. But it's a fabulous event. And it is important to remind ourselves, you know, the sacrifices that so many Americans have made.
0: Absolutely. I just want to say Mankato Country Club couldn't have been in better shape. You know, the weather was ideal. And the staff there was just off the charts. It was a first class. I mean, I do a lot of tournaments. It was first class all the way around. So enough talking about that. I would ask. The other day, there's a story about Congressman Pete Hoekstra. You had him on this program for a long time, and then it became big mucking him up in prime minister in Canada with all that's going on with tariffs and stuff. Do you get to talk to him at all? He obviously can't come on my show. Do you and Pete still talk?
1: Yeah, we talk, I would say, almost once a week.
0: Son of a biscuit, because he got, you know, I get it. He can't come here. But you get to talk to him because he is in the midst of it right now. I would love to get him on.
1: I have to remind him regularly that he is a volunteer.
0: Well, yeah. Wow, that hurts. All right, so I'll just throw that out. Let me ask you this, and it's not going to make a lot of Republicans happy, because I'm going to be honest with you, this is probably the biggest flaw I see going on.
1: Can we come back, though? Just as long as you introduce the whole issue of Canada and sure, Ambassador and our friend Pete.
0: Yeah.
1: You know, he's getting beat up mercilessly up yeah, there by the Canadian government.
0: Yeah.
1: And essentially where we are in terms of the trade agreement or non-trade agreement, whatever, Canada, you know, we had this free trade agreement essentially with Canada.
0: Yep.
1: But then they gradually started pushing up their tariffs on certain things that were being imported from the United States.
0: Yep.
1: And it reached a point with some of the ag things, particularly in dairy, yep, that it was almost impossible for American dairy farmers to send milk or yep, cheese into Canada. That's just one example. And along comes Donald Trump and said, you know, if we're going to have a free trade agreement, we want a free trade agreement,
0: yep,
1: so that it's both ways. Yep. Well, Canada doesn't want to reciprocate. And the current prime minister has essentially decided that it was to his political advantage to beat up on Donald Trump.
0: Yeah.
1: And it has helped him politically in the short yeah, run. But in the long run, he has further eroded any kind of relationship with Donald Trump and the United States. And trying to get a trade agreement now that once again rebalances the scales has become almost impossible. And the answer in Canada is to blame the ambassador and to blame Trump and to blame the United States and further driving a wedge between us and them. And I think that's a huge mistake on the Canadians' part. And part of what's happening now is you see the Western provinces who are much more like the United States. They're much more like, I mean, some of these Western provinces, Edmonton, Ontario, is much more like Houston, Texas.
0: Yeah.
1: Because it's a big oil center, and they want to export more and more oil and energy to the United States. And so all of this is getting caught up in geopolitical tensions. And in some respects, they may be hastening the day when Canada just starts to break apart. And I think that's a huge mistake on the Canadians' part. And our friend Pete is right in the middle of this. And you know, he's trying to figure out ways that they can make this thing work. But when, and I think it really is a big problem with the Canadian government and the current prime minister. It isn't necessarily with the Canadians and the Americans. It's not with the business people who want to do business. It, you know, all of the Canadian

0: businessmen want a trade agreement with the United States desperately.
1: Oh, sure.
0: And yet their government doesn't seem to be particularly interested in that. They'd rather beat up on Donald Trump.
1: For new folks who don't listen, Congressman Pete Hoekstra, who Congressman Kutnick introduced me to, became a regular every couple of weeks. This guy has a fascinating career, but then Donald Trump called him to be the Canadian prime minister. And you talk about being a rock in a hard place. Just put yourself in Pete's space now. Donald Trump, as far as I can tell, tells you this is what I want and go get it. You don't really get to come back and tell we came up with another. Donald Trump says this is what I want. So he's in Canada telling their prime minister what's going on, and they're not going for it. Donald Trump is throwing a 50% tariff on him today. That's why it came up in my head. It's like, we got to talk to Pete sometime. He has to stand there, and he is getting ripped up and down in the press in Canada for being the liaison, and all he can do is say, I called Don. Don tells me what, I can't even imagine. You think you get the prime minister of a cool country like Canada, it's going to be easy work? I can't imagine what Pete goes through every day trying to walk that line.
0: Well, I can tell you that, when I say he's a volunteer, he literally got a call from the White House after Trump was reelected.
1: Yeah.
0: And asked if he wanted to be involved in the State Department, because he had been the ambassador to the Netherlands.
1: Yeah.
0: Because he is Dutch. He speaks Dutch, and so he served in that capacity. And when he had the meeting, he said, "Well, you're going to have some problems with Canada. I live in Michigan. I understand the Canadians. I think I can be helpful to you as ambassador to Canada." And so he is a volunteer.
1: That's so tough. That is, he goes, give me the Netherlands any day of the week. I got to break. Thanks for covering that. Pete Hoekstra is just one of the funnest guys I have on next to you. But I love talking the nationwide politics with him and you. So let's do that. I think the Republicans are running into a chainsaw of their own making when it comes to the budget. I'd like to talk to you about that on the other side. Can we do that?
0: I'd love to.
1: All right. Congressman Gil Gutnick on the Al Travis Show.
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0: three numbers at you, Congressman. You explained it to me as a good quality Republican. We've now hit the $40 trillion deficit mark, or in the hole, 24 debt. Thank you, debt mark. We have a $7.8 trillion budget, and we expect to take in $5.9 trillion. So we're upside down another $1.9 trillion again. Is this the conservative Republican way of handling our money?
1: No, it is embarrassing. And that's at a time when we have literally full employment. The employment rate right now is 4.1%. Technically, we are not in a war. The spending has to stop. And what happened, there are a couple of things that happened. You mentioned that we tripped over the $40 trillion mark. And you sort of touched on something else that just happened. And that is when they came out with these budget numbers, not only are we going to run a $1.9, almost a $2 trillion deficit this year, but we had to borrow to pay the interest on the debt. The interest on the debt now is more than we spend on the national defense. Think about that. And it's growing. And another thing that happened last week is the Treasury Department, and I have a lot of respect for the Secretary of the Treasury, Bessent. He's a brilliant guy, and I think he knows what he's doing. But he thought he could intervene in the bond market last week. And so temporarily, bond rates came down just a little bit, but then they went right back up. I remember when I was on the budget committee that we had a lot of meetings with Alan Greenspan. Some people will remember that name. And he was, one of the most, I would say, energetic members, chairman of the Federal Reserve. But I remember I had a little private conversation with him one day, and I said, now, as I understand it, you guys set interest rates. And then he sort of interrupted me, and he said, well, yes, indirectly we do. But he said, at the end of the day, the market sets the interest rates. And what the markets are telling us right now is they have less trust in the federal government and in the Congress and the president and our federal officials in terms of controlling their spending, that they're saying, wait a second, the risk now is getting worse and we want a higher rate for if we're going to lend you money. And what the Federal Reserve and the Treasury have been doing in terms of financing this ever-increasing debt is they have either been borrowing more money or they have been printing more money. The net result of both of those is the money you have is worth less. When we talk about inflation, when we talk about affordability, when we talk, the average family, now I'm going to come to this, what really is the problem is that government spending, whether we're talking about the city, the county, the school board, the state, or the federal government, every one of those agencies of government is increasing its spending rate at faster than the average family budget is going up. People ask me, how did you balance the budget back in the 90s? Well, it all started with a simple question. Why should the federal budget grow at a faster rate than the average family budget? Out here, families balance their budget every week. It used to be when we all got newspapers, nobody gets newspapers anymore, but it used to be families would sit around on Sunday afternoon and mom and dad would clip coupons to try and save a few pennies on the Crisco and save a few pennies on whatever. But they did that because they understood they had to balance their budget every week. The Congress, when we came in 1994, we were committed to balancing the federal budget. Mm-hmm. And I am proud to say that within 5 years, actually it was about a little over four, we went from a $200 billion deficit, which was huge in those days. Yep. I mean, today that would be like probably almost a $1 trillion deficit. But we went from $200 billion deficits to not only balancing the budget, we were actually paying down debt. Imagine that. And people say, how did you do it? Well, it all started with that simple question. Why should the federal budget grow at a faster rate than the average family budget? And if you have the average family budget growing at 2%, it means that the federal budget should only grow by 1.5 or 1.6%.

0: If you do that for several consecutive years, it allows the private economy, it allows private investors, it allows entrepreneurs, it allows America to do what it does best, and that is create jobs, create wealth, and pay down the debt. And all of this can be done. You know, when people say, well, you can't do that today,
1: let me, that's crazy. We can do it today.
0: Let
1: me throw one at you. $1.9 trillion is what we're going to the hole this year. As I understand it, when we hit COVID, we did the big tax break, whatever, you know, going to make the government better bill that Biden passed because of COVID. So COVID is over. But none of that extra money we in that bill, any of the extra growth that we had ever came back. When we declared COVID over, shouldn't someone in the Republican Party, now we're in charge, go, let's go back to the budget of 2019, plus your 1.5% interest?
0: Al, as far as I can determine, there was only one Republican in the entire Congress, House and Senate. His name is Ron Johnson from Wisconsin. He was the only one who said, wait a second, COVID is over. We got to go back to the baseline we had before COVID started. And indirectly, he was ignored. Yeah. It wasn't indirectly. No, directly. They just ignored him. Yeah. And nobody did anything about it because all of these interest groups said, well, you can't cut us back. I understand. You know, you can make cuts elsewhere, but don't cut me. And one of the worst offenders, in my opinion, is the Defense Department, or what we call the War Department today. The War Department this year got the largest increase since World War II. And guess what happened just a month ago? They came back to Congress and said, oh, but we need a supplemental appropriation of at least $60 billion to pay for this. We can't call it a war. Yeah. We'll call it this exercise in the Gulf. And it's like, you know, you guys got to figure out how you can make it all work. You know, it's great to have all these modern weapons. And I mean, I still believe, as you know, the former senator from Texas, Phil Gramm, once said, in an era when the lion and the lamb are going to lie down together, I still want to be the lion. I feel that way, and I believe that. But at the same time, is can we afford to have, you know, 10 times more aircraft carriers than any other country in the world? Can we afford to have bases in at one time we had bases in 100 countries? You know, some of this has to change. And, you know, maybe Churchill was right. Americans always do the right thing once you've exhausted every other possibility. But we've got to get back to saying that the government budget, whether it's a city, state, county, school board, whatever, it shouldn't go, their budget should not go up faster than the average family budget. When you do that, you can balance your budget.
1: I got to go. We're right up against heartbreak. Sir, love having you on. That's a conversation we got to have over and over again. Even as fiscal conservatives, what are we doing our own party that's in charge right now? Got to fly, my friend. Appreciate you.
0: See you soon.
2: This is Minnesota News Network. I'm John Anderson. An 18-year-old Foley man is dead following a two-vehicle crash in Benton County. Investigators say the teen was driving a pickup in St. George Township that collided with a trailer being pulled by another pickup. State Patrol says the 18-year-old was not wearing a seatbelt and died in the crash. The two people in the other pickup were not hurt. Emerald ash borer continues to spread across Minnesota, with the invasive insect now found in about 60 counties. The Minnesota Department of Agriculture says noticeable tree deaths are increasing in northern Minnesota, particularly in the northwest. Officials say early detection gives communities more time to manage these insects. The state is also using biological controls to slow the spread. Since 2010, Minnesota has released more than 700,000 tiny wasps that specifically target the emerald ash borer. This is Eminem.
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1: 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L also in alligator. 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
2: Love getting my guy on. Congressman Gil Gutnick. You know, I had talked to a guy at the golf tournament yesterday. Said, you drive pretty hard to keep it down the middle, don't you? I said, you know, I'm a flaming conservative, all right? I just am. But I want to hear all sides, and I'll be honest when my side's not doing what I think it should do. $40 trillion in debt. Now, Trump can say, oh, I inherited a whole bunch of yada yada. COVID is over. Look at whatever our budget was pre-COVID and add 1.6% for the 6 years, whatever. And that would be a great starting point. And we wouldn't be going $2 trillion in the hole. We have to make the hard calls. That's what we say we're going to do, but we're not. It's to spend $7.9 trillion is the budget this year when we think we're bringing in $5.9. You can't run a country on 5.9? Kind of upset some of us. It's the Al Travis Show.
3: 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I'm John Perkins with a Brownfield Market Update. 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Stein has yield. 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Soybeans and corn are supported by solid demand and some yield concerns. September beans are up 19 and three quarters at 1276 and a quarter. November is 20 higher at 1288. September corn is up 1 3/4 at 512. December is 3 higher at 536 and a half. Live and feeder cattle were lower on profit taking and the week's direct trade. October live is down $1.20 at 211.72. December was down 107 at 213.72. September feeders were $1.55 lower at 320.90. And on oversold signals in the midday gain in pork, October hogs are up $1.27 at $81.90. December lean is $1.05 higher at $72.30. John Perkins, Brownfield.
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8: 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Once again, Mr. Binge is going to tell us what we should binge-watch when we have the time. 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
9: Love having him on, Mr. Binge, TV guru, talking from his basement. How you doing, Binge?
10: I'm doing good. How about you?
9: No complaints. You probably don't know it, but the weather turned to the better. It's been gorgeous out for the last 10 days, 2 weeks down here, and you probably haven't been outside to see it. I'm sorry.
10: You're talking outside?
9: Yeah. Yeah, with the fresh air.
10: Oh, well, I can't see. I got a little window in the basement, but it's usually clouded over, so okay. I didn't know what was happening.
9: It's gorgeous out there, my friend. I thought about you the other day. I was watching, what was the show? Dubious, something like this. Basically, it has this young guy who ends up being put on, what do you call it, the ankle monitor, and he has to stay in his home for 90 days. And
10: oh, my goodness.
9: He ends up watching everything outside the windows, looking at the neighbors, and, you know, he goes a little stir crazy. And they talked about his basement and how nasty it got after 90 days. I said, that's got to be Louis Binge.
10: Absolutely. Right. That's his home. He's describing home.
9: 90 days, never leaving the dark. All right.
10: That's a long time.
9: You and I have been friends for some time. Is that all right to say?
10: Yes. Okay. We kind of broke up there. I'm sorry.
9: So we've been friends for a while, and I'm now looking at the list, and I don't try to look ahead of time, but I've looked at the list, talking about the 50s and 60s sitcom stars, and, you know, good and bad or indifferent, and I think you're setting me up to fail today, Binge. I think you're setting me up to have many people be mad at me.
10: Well, it could easily be the case, because this is a very diverse group today.
9: Yes. That's a great way of putting it. So here's what we do. We sit back. We talk about it. He put the list together, 50s and 60s sitcoms, characters, good, bad, or indifferent, we discuss. Here's our first one.
11: Well, what are you going to do about it? Just stand there and take it?
12: Certainly not. I'm going to send Pomeroy an assaulting letter.
13: Darling, I don't think we should lend our name to such a thing.
11: He could sign it, a friend.
12: An insulting letter signed a friend. That would be novel.
13: I think we should turn the other cheek.
11: No, when people insulted me, I always turned the other cheek.
13: Well?
11: I ran out of cheeks. Now there's only one way to settle.
9: The Addams Family. I'm going to let you start because I'm not going to get trapped into this. I'm going to tell you my honest truth, I promise. 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
14: Oh, very good. I was a kid.
9: You're back. Say that again, Binge. You froze up.
10: The Addams Family is truly a unique film, even for the day, and would be today, and has been. I found it very interesting.
9: You're crushing me with his audio here, Binge.
10: I actually got a not working. I can't hear you.
9: 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We'll go to break quick. When we come back, we'll have Binge on the phone, and that'll work a lot better. He's got problems in the basement. More right after this.
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16: All right, we've got Mr. Binge back. Mr. Binge, the Adam Family, your thoughts on the...
17: Adam's Family was a very unique show, needless to say. I liked it a lot better than I liked the Munsters, although I was not a huge fan of this one either. The script was pretty weak, but the characters were totally unique. And I did like Uncle Fester, who was our first person on today.
16: All right. Well, if you're going to just go with the three on today, Uncle Fester would be the best, because I think Mr. and Mrs. Adams bored me. They were there to set everything else up. The kids were funnier. Uncle Fester, obviously. But let's be honest here, Binge. This is where I'm going to get in trouble. When Lurch and Thing were the best actors on the show, you're hurting.
17: That's not a good sign. I'll give you that.
16: Yeah. So,
17: but Uncle Fester, notice it didn't. I didn't have Lurch as one of the main characters on here. I had Jackie Coogan, whose personal life was more interesting than his character. As you know, he was a child star that made millions and millions and millions of dollars. Turned 21 and realized that his parents had stole every single dime, didn't have a dime, and they did the Jackie Coogan Act that now protects child actors.
16: Yeah, it was named after him, absolutely.

0: Yeah, absolutely. So, yes, but his character was very interesting. The dialogue in this whole show was always, and storylines were always questionable, even to a kid.
1: Yeah.
0: But his character was truly unique, and he played it as well as I think he could have.
2: I wasn't a real fan of the kids, but Wendy, they actually created a series, you know, speaking of Mr. Binge, Wednesday was an actual series on, you know, some channel. There must have been three seasons. And it was actually very good, 10 times better than the actual Addams Family itself.
0: Well, and I liked it, too. I didn't love it. I know you really liked it.
2: I did.
0: I thought it was entertaining. They made, what, two or three movies out of this, too, that were all questionable, in my
2: opinion. I would give you that. The next one gets me in trouble as well, because these are favorites of people, but we'll play it anyway.
3: KG Bird, we're flying you down to headquarters.
4: On what charge, boy wonder?
3: Illegal umbrellas.
5: Assault and battery disturbing the peace. We've got enough to put you back on ice, Penguin.
4: Oh, tut, tut, Batman. I only make the umbrellas. What they do after they leave here is hardly my affair now, is it?
2: It's Batman and Robin, and of course you had the Penguin there. Your thoughts, Mr. Binge?
0: You know, this was probably my favorite character on the series. I loved this show when I was a kid. I watched an episode or two of it last couple weeks, and there's so many of these that I share. Maybe it wasn't quite as good as I remembered, but his character was over the top great, I thought. And Burgess Meredith, bar none, was one of the best character actors ever, and he played it to the hilt and was a very, very good character. Again, the storylines were always ridiculous, but Batman went into it planning on being ridiculous, and they nailed it.
2: Well, yeah, and back to the chief, Batman and Robin themselves. Okay, ho-hum, be like this, act like this, or nothing. It was all the villains that made it. The Joker, the Riddler, some of these guys were off the charts fun, which made it really funny when they capture the bad guy. I like the villains more than the main characters, you know. Every one of these.
0: Absolutely. Sequels. And, you know, everybody wanted to be a villain on Batman. Frank Sinatra campaigned strong to be one of the characters, and they didn't pick him, which is kind of ironic that somebody that big wanted to be a character on a silly TV show. And they had everyone in Hollywood wanting to be on that show. And that's why they came up with the walking up the wall.
2: Yeah.
0: And you'd see all those people in the window.
2: Oh, yeah.
0: Because all those people wanted to be a character, and they couldn't have them all. So they just did it that way, which I thought was very interesting.
2: Which set this stuff up. I mean, like Burgess Meredith, these were real actors in their time. But they saw how cool it could be to be that villain and pull something off. And I think it's because of the Penguin, Burgess pulling that off so well. But it's kind of like modern day working for Disney and being a cartoon voice, right? Everybody wants to be on Woody and whatever that other guy's name, Toy Story.
0: Yep. And that was very true in this film or this TV series. You know, I went to the movie in 1967 with my buddies, and I was shocked and appalled that the audience was booing for Batman and cheering on the villains, because I was young enough. I'm like, what? You're making fun of Batman? How is this possible?
2: Oh,
0: I'm sure
2: funny.
0: A bunch of teenagers just raising heck in a movie theater. It was...
2: Ah, the good days, good old time. All right,
0: yes.
2: I'm not going to have a whole lot to say on this next one, but I will probably get in trouble.

0: How come you quit singing?
1: Well, I'll tell you why I quit. Because you ain't playing in the same hall that I'm singing in. That's why.
0: Well, now, if I can find what hall you're singing in, I'll pick it.
1: Well, that's harder than I'd slam a door.
2: Festus, on Gunsmoke, your thoughts, Binge?
3: I thought he was good. He was not as good as Chester, who was the character before him by any means, played by

0: Dennis Weaver. I thought he did well with this, but they overplayed him. It was like he became like the character,
1: yep.
0: And it was too much. I really liked Gunsmoke in the early years, but by the time he came on, it was just the bestest show. Even though I thought he was good, it just wore out. You know, it was like, okay, enough Festus. I did it.
1: He became the Gomer Pyle of Andy Griffith's show. The stupid guy going to say something funny, we can write that. It wore out really quick. I'm with you 100%.
0: It did, and I should have put on there Chester, Dennis Weaver's part, because he was much better. And a little interesting tidbit I'm sure you're aware of with Dennis Weaver playing Chester. He quit because he wanted to get a film career and a movie career going. And his first film was Duel, which was a made-for-TV movie. And he could choose who directed the deal because he was that big a star already.
1: Oh, wow.
0: And this young guy wanted to be directing it. And he didn't want him to because he was too young and he didn't think he had enough experience, but he went ahead with it. And it was the first film done by Steven Spielberg.
1: Seriously? Things I did not know for 500, wink. Wow. Steven Spielberg, Duel was his first movie. I did not know that.
0: Yes, it was a made-for-TV movie. And it's very good, very suspenseful for television of the day.
1: Yeah, wow. All right, our last one we might agree on because let's play it. We'll talk. Here it is.
2: Muscles. He's in, Ken. Baby, won't you please come home? Your loving daddy is all alone.
3: Oh, hello, Eddie. You singing?
2: Just practicing for the glee club at school, Mrs. Beaver.
3: I'm sure you are.
1: Eddie Haskell of Leave It to Beaver. One of the most underrated actors of our time, Binge. I'll go to my deathbed on that.
0: You know, we're going to agree on that because I'm telling you what, that kid, and he was a kid, nailed that character. I mean, every time. And different than Festus.
1: Yeah.
0: They didn't overplay it. They just, when he came into a scene, he stole the scene every single time. And and every single kid knows that guy from grade school. I mean, it was just perfect.
1: I remember my friends, I don't know, fourth, fifth, sixth, whatever grade it was. I remember in school, every time someone said something that even halfway sounded like a kiss-up move, thank you, Mrs. Cleaver, somebody would yell out in the back. It labeled every kiss-up in the world, and you couldn't get it by him. I just love that. Oh. All right.
0: And you know, by the time we saw that show, it was already long in reruns.
1: Oh, yeah.
0: It ran in the 50s and early 60s, and it still worked very well. And I thought a very good show, partly because of all the secondary characters.
1: Yeah. Oh, we used to use that line. All right, our last one today, because we already talked about him, and he's just going to go down in history. Here it is.
4: Prize! What is black and white and red? All over. Illustrious friends, if that little riddle is too hard for you, why, here's another. What has branches and leaves and no bark?
1: I already talked about the Riddler. I think the Riddler is, like, one of the best. He's right up there with the Penguin for me. Love the Riddler.
0: Me, too. And I'll tell you, Gorman, I can't think of his first name. Gorman was his name. He was a stand-up comedian, and he developed the character.
1: Yeah.
0: It was not written like that. He made it his own, and it was a fabulous character. And that laugh and that outfit, he chose the outfit. It was just over the top.
1: It takes a real confident man to pick the Riddler's outfit. You're real confident who you are as a man. I give him that.
0: Absolutely. And one of the greatest characters.
1: Oh,
0: and if you ever saw him when he was on Ed Sullivan or anything,
1: persona?
0: Do voices and about
1: impersonation.
0: People.

0: Yeah, impersonation. Thank you. Was outstanding. I mean, he was just fabulous, fabulous comedian.
1: Did not know that about all the rest of it. I just know as a kid, I loved the Riddler. Bidge, it's always a pleasure. I wish you get your internet fixed but so I can look at your pretty face when we do this, but the phone works. I appreciate you, sir.
0: You bet. It was fun as always. Talk to you next time.
1: Mr. Binge, TV guru. Find him on Facebook and the internet, all the rest. Look under Writer.
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$50 gift, a $40 gift. 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Just a reminder, that's what we're going to do on September 11th. September is Suicide Awareness Month. Much more coming up on that as we go. Thank you to Mr. Binge TV Guru. Coming up in a matter of moments, Shannon Watson with Majority in the Middle. And then we get Max Reimer in here, Representative Reimer, to wrap up our day. Man, it's just flying. I love a Tuesday like this. More right after this.

0: verdict yet. Lisa Brady, Fox News. After 2 days of deliberations, the Lindsey Clancy murder trial in Massachusetts, the judge sends the jury home for the weekend.
1: Don't talk about the deliberations. Don't listen to anything, don't read anything. And just put this out of your mind as best you can.
0: Clancy is charged with killing her 3 young children. The defense says she had a psychotic break and should not be held criminally responsible. The Trump administration just filing notice it will appeal the latest ruling blocking new limits on mail-in voting, with time running out for changes ahead of the midterms. The theme of this year's March on Washington is defend the vote.
2: We have to vote in such massive, overwhelming numbers that the results are clear and convincing, and no one can steal it from us.
0: American Federation of Teachers President Randy Weingarten among those joining top Democrats in Congress at the Lincoln Memorial, saying they can win back control of Congress. The president argues that would put the country on a path to socialism. President Trump visiting the Johnson Space Center in Houston to award the Congressional Space Medal of Honor to the Artemis II astronauts for their historic trip around the far side of the moon. Also signing an executive order aimed at creating a U.S. Space Academy.
3: And he touted in announcing this how much his administration has relied on the contributions of the Space Force he created during his first term for military operations from Iran to Venezuela.
4: We're getting so much of our information from Space Force, as an example. Makes us a much better military.
3: The president said he'll be announcing the location for the new Space Academy soon. While in the Lone Star State, the president also took time to speak with the astronauts aboard the International Space Station, marking the first time a U.S. president has made that call from NASA's Mission Control Center.
0: Fox's Jackie Heinrich at the White House. The Space Academy would be the first new federal service academy since the Air Force Academy opened in the 1950s. 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
0: A new statement reported to be from Iran's supreme leader days after the U.S. launched Economic D-Day, aiming to isolate Iran. The Ayatollah reportedly calling on his government to lift economic pressure.
9: Friday is the traditional day of prayer in the Islamic world. It's also traditionally been a day when Iranian Ayatollahs have addressed the nation at times of crisis or even significant moments. You could certainly say that Iran has been in a significant moment and a time of crisis for the past 6 months, but still, we have not seen any public appearance by the Ayatollah.
0: Fox's Jonathan Hodge. The new supreme leader is the son of the Ayatollah who was killed soon after the U.S. and Israel launched attacks on Iran 6 months ago today. Another court appearance for the woman accused of vandalizing the World War II memorial in D.C.
10: A federal grand jury.

0: He formally indicted Melissa Ferris of Kentucky on two felony counts, one destruction of the memorial and two destroying government property. She was ordered released last week after her initial court appearance. Prosecutors say she filled a fountain with bubbles and on the monument spray painted the words "clean hands, dirty money." Ferris not only live streamed herself putting the bubbles in, but a witness took a picture of her and shared it with law enforcement. Each charge carries a punishment of up to 10 years in prison and a $250,000 fine if convicted. Jessica Rosenthal, Fox News.
1: Some of the allegations against a former Penn State football coach may be taken back.
2: A judge in Centre County, Pennsylvania, has granted a hearing to explore claims that a man wants to recant allegations of sexual abuse years ago by Penn State assistant football coach Jerry Sandusky. Eight young men testified back in 2012 about what happened to them as boys, but a man identified in court records as RR said he was coached extensively by...
3: Here's your total security of southern Minnesota weather forecast. I'm meteorologist Megan Mulford. Cloudy skies with a few peaks of sun this afternoon, with daytime highs approaching 82. Southwesterly winds 5 to 10 miles an hour. Mainly cloudy skies expected again tonight. Slight chance of thunderstorms. Lows dip down to about 65. Overcast tomorrow, thunderstorms likely. High temperatures reach up to 80. From the Weatherology Weather Center, I'm meteorologist Megan Mulford. Currently 78.
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9: Does thinking you're the last sane man on the face of the earth make you crazy?
10: You want to hold her?
11: Yes.
10: Please?
11: Yes.
10: Then you got to tie a little tenderness.
12: Absolutely one of our favorite guests to get on the program. We've got him, Tim Murray from the Bravo Zulu House. Tim, how you doing, sir?
13: Good morning. Live from the Mankato Golf Club, Al, for the Teed Up for the Troops Golf Tournament.
12: I was giving you a hard time. I get you lined up to come on the show today, and, you know, okay, we're going to talk about the house. I know you got the lady's house going on. The dog deal was happening. You get a huge story in the Star Trip about the dog. We'll talk about that. Then I go up to see about this Tee It Up for the Troops I'm going to. You've become a part of that, the Bravo Zulu House. You made prep very easy for the kid today. Thank you, my friend.
13: Well, it's my pleasure, Al. My pleasure.
12: So talk to me about Tee It Up for the Troops. I've seen you there before. I think of all the golf tournaments I play, the Tee It Up for the Troops people and the Mankato Golf Club, because I know that they go together, there isn't a better tournament that's put on. It's classy. Everything is done to a tee. The golf is fantastic. People take it for what it's worth. It's not like we're going to shoot 29 under par. We're there for the... Everything about it is just classy. How Bravo Zulu... Nah, that was a bad way of asking. How'd you get yourself associated with them, my friend?
13: We were very fortunate. Teed Up for the Troops has over 50 golf tournaments nationally.
12: Yeah.
13: They happen to be located and headquartered here in Minnesota.
12: Yeah.
13: And this year, the golf committee for the Mankato tournament was turning over, and there was some consideration discussion about possibly canceling the tournament. And I said, look, we can't do that.
12: Yep.
13: So since I obviously have not enough to do, Al, I volunteered to be the golf chair this year. We put together just a wonderful volunteer group, and we'll have, you know, probably between 85 and 90 golfers here today with lots of support, and we'll raise a lot of money to help veterans. Proceeds from the tournament this year will go to the Women's Bravo Zulu House, America's first all-military sober house for women veterans struggling with PTSD and addiction, right here in Mankato.
12: And where are we? For folks, if you've been playing along with us, you probably know this. In Winnebago, you started one of these sober living homes for the men. So it's
13: correct.
12: Dual diagnosis, addiction plus PTSD. That you built it from scratch. I mean, you found a place in Winnebago. You guys started this thing out. That house is

0: quote complete, right? I mean, it's up, it's running, it's doing its thing.
1: That's right. We've got 10 of the 12 rooms filled. And we've been operating for over a year now. And our medical partner is Mayo Clinic, who will also be partnering with us on the women's home. And it's really meeting or exceeding all of our expectations in terms of helping save veteran lives.
0: Well, if we can get into it, just down and dirty for a little bit, because the difference, besides it being a dual diagnosis, which amazing to me that America's been going to wars for 250 years, and we didn't realize that if you had PTSD, sometimes you would use substances to help with that. And if you only take the substance away, you still got the PTSD. It's amazing that you invented this program, my friend. I appreciate you doing it. But what I really like about this on a functional note is once you got the men's house up and running, you get to 12, it's got room for 12, it then pays for itself, correct? That the guys have to pay some rent and they got to do some work around the area. It's self-sustaining at that point, and it isn't like you coming back on a regular saying, hey, got to give me another $30,000 or whatever, right? Am I correct on this?
1: That's right. I've been very blessed to have been tutored by a number of great Wall Street leaders in my career. And I thought we would do something radical and have revenue be greater than expenses, Al, in a nonprofit. And so when we stand up these homes, we stand up them with virtually no debt. So for your financial people out there, that's called CapEx or capital expenditures. But the operating or the OpEx, the operating expenditures are covered by the rent that the men pay. So the building costs, let's say roughly $900,000 to build with no debt on that. 12 men paying $650 a month is more than enough cash flow to pay for the monthly operating expenses of the house. And that allows us to then build a prudent reserve for repairs and such, allowing us to, and basically we cash flow positive at about 8 men. So there's some room there for imperfection. And it's a really effective model that, assuming success that we expect, would allow us to be able to roll this out nationally without having to have be a significant drain on the philanthropic community.
0: You know, and that's the wonderful thing about this. So you get the men's house up and running, and you had a lot of great folks, I know this, help you out in Winnebago. A lot of great businesses stepped up and did the thing. And you said to yourself, you know what, women are the underserved, you know, the women population in the service is exponentially growing, but the idea that there's a place for them is not. So you started the Women's House. Now, you found a place in Mankato, and where are we at as far as that project goes?
1: So we've actually, we're closing on the lot for the location, which is over by the quarry. We're closing on that Wednesday. We are roughly $1 million into our $2 million campaign. Okay. People right now have made pledges. We're waiting to collect the money because I wanted to make sure we locked down the real estate first so that there was no concern. And there's a lot of fraud right now, Al, in the state around nonprofits. And so we put together a world-class board. We now have a 4, a 3, and a 2-star general. So we're up to 9 stars, Al.
0: Love that.
1: And that helps bring credibility. Having a partner like Mayo Clinic also brings credibility to the table. But it's really a community. There's very few large donors that make these projects work. Our average donation is a little less than $500. And so many, many, many people have contributed, and we expect them to contribute as we build the Women's House.
0: Sure. And the Women's House, not exactly the same. What I mean, obviously, the house itself, but the proportion's the same. Is this going to be a 12-lady house and have dogs? Tell me how it'll be different and how it'll be the same.
1: It'll be the core will be the same. So the core model, which was developed out of Trinity Sober Homes, where Colonel Father Martin Fleming and I started in 2011. And we have the highest post-treatment recovery rate in the nation at 71%, driven by three components. You know, first and foremost is private rooms, beautiful home, spiritual coaching. And we're a 12-step based approach. Now, when we did the men's home, we put together a group of advisory board members who were veterans, And I'm doing something really radical, Al. I have an all-women's advisory board designing the all-women's sober house with a no-Tim fly zone over the whole thing. And it's awesome for everybody.
0: You know, what's wonderful about it, and I don't know,

0: that's always been used, this getting out of the box, thinking how we never came up with a dual diagnosis home is just beyond me. The fact that Tim knows that if Tim was going to design a woman's home, he might be out of his element, so he gets women to design it. I don't think that's rocket science when you look back, but it doesn't happen anywhere else, Tim. Everybody else is like, I know what to do. I'll put flowers in the kitchen. It'll be great.
1: Yes, I have to tell you that I've been accidentally praised for my geniusness on putting this together. The reality is that, you know, what we know in recovery is boys help boys, girls help girls.
0: Yep.
1: And so I wanted to make sure. And as a result, there are some things that I know I would not have thought of. For example, not only will this be the first women's all-military sober house in the country, but will be the first woman sober house, of which there are about 6,000 women sober houses, where every woman will have her own bathroom in her bedroom. So she'll have an ensuite. And that's a big deal because every sober house for women in this country has communal bathrooms, which works just fine for guys. But ask any woman, how do you think it works to have community bathrooms? And they're going to be like, yeah, no, that's not going to work.
0: Good for you guys. All right. I asked about the dogs. I want to talk on the other side of the break about, what is this, Polar? Yeah, I think I wrote it down.
1: Yes.
0: Polar, the dog. I want to talk about that. Well, is there going to be a similar thing in the women's house? You know, something they need to take care of?
1: Animal therapy and most likely a house dog or what we call a station dog. But we don't see it exactly the same as men where it's one-on-one.
0: Yep.
1: And we'll get into that on the other side of the on the other side of the break.
0: If you're just tuning in, I got him. Tim Murray, he's the man running the Bravo Zulu house. They've got the men up and running. 10 guys out of the 12 already there. Starting on the women's house. Tee it up for troops. Big golf tournament, Mankato Country Club, going on today. You can help out. Go to bravozuluhouse.org, and we'll be back after this with more.
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7: Vision loss is not something that you feel until it happens.
8: Most people lose their vision from diseases like macular degeneration and glaucoma, not at birth.
9: 3 million Americans have glaucoma, and half don't even know it.
10: 11 million people in the United States have macular degeneration.
11: So many eye disorders can be treated if caught early. make a plan to

0: Bowler is a dog that was gifted to us by Canines for Warriors. They are saving lives at both ends of the leash. And Canines for Warriors is the largest provider of service dogs for veterans in the world. And just like selecting Mayo Clinic as our medical partner, we have really high standards to make sure that our veterans receive nothing but the best. Mm-hmm. And so we took us about a year of me pleasantly pestering them to realize that we were real and that I wasn't going to go away. We received Polar, and Polar is what's called a station dog, Al, which they design two programs, one for dogs that become service dogs. But about a year into that two-year training, sometimes the dogs just don't have the right it factor, and they become station dogs. They get deployed to police stations, fire stations, or in this case, he'll be the house dog for all the men who can benefit from his companionship. And he's just a beautiful, lovely, what we call a blonde golden retriever.
1: Yeah, they call them cream-colored in the paper. He's a white dog. All right, it's fine. Gorgeous-looking dog. 4 years old. But you have, if I'm not mistaken, a kennel situation set up out in Winnebago for that house. And in my mind, is every guy will get, quote-unquote, a dog for his own companionship, for his own training. How does that whole process work?
0: So our canine therapy program is really designed to enhance and accelerate the PTSD therapy. As you know, dogs are wonderfully unconditional in their love.
1: Yeah.
0: And what we have found, surprisingly, is that there's a significant number of veteran men in recovery who have dogs. Mm-hmm. And there are currently zero military or regular sober houses in this country that will allow you to bring your dog to them. And as those of you who are dog lovers know, you couldn't think about leaving your dog behind for a year or a year and a half. So that will discourage a lot of guys from going to sober housing that they so badly need. Right now, we've actually got three men who have their own dogs, service dogs that they've brought with them. And for those men who don't have a dog, we will assign one to them. We want them to be there between 3 and 6 months to make sure their sobriety is solid. We don't want guys to come in and then turn over and then have the dog be unattended. So we're taking our time. So we're now up to four men and or up to four dogs in the house.
1: Fantastic. Now, just to give some credit out there, something was in the paper about David and was it Larissa Cook? The folks who really
0: It's pronounced Cook. Okay. Yep, no, it's pronounced Cook. But they were the major gift donors that allowed I call it the Taj Mahal Kennel, Al. It's nicer than just about any kennel on the planet, according to dog experts. And that's the way it should be. So we have an inside and outside area, a grooming, a wash station, an area for a veterinarian to come and examine and provide health care for the dogs. We have almost 2 acres for the dogs to roam and run. And so it's quite spectacular.
1: All right. On that same line, and thank these two for such a big – were they dog people, vet people, or they just realized Tim was onto something? Because it was a heck of a donation to put that thing up. God love them, bless them for doing it. Dog people, vet people couldn't beat the message.
0: You know, they're very private people. Okay. And like a lot of major donors, they shunned the spotlight. They were kind enough to come and say a few words. I believe that their driving force was that his father was a veteran and they are dog lovers. I think like a lot of people of means know that without our veterans, we would not have this country that allowed them to prosper and to make the money that they have.
1: Yeah.
0: And it's a way for them to give back, even if it's not directly to the people that may have created that wealth. But we all know instinctively, particularly baby boomers, that those of us, while we were making money in the 80s and 90s, while the stock market was going crazy, you know, we had veterans holding the line and defending our country.
1: Absolutely. I don't want to let you go before I at least get people to find out how they can help out. You have a thing called Team Shield.

0: somebody on a regular wanted to help. Obviously, there's a golf tournament day call. Take a look at the tee it up for the troops and give there. What's Team Shield about? Is that for the men's house? Is that for the women's house? Is it just everything you do?
1: Team Shield is a monthly donor commitment opportunity for as little as $10 a month. You can designate whether that money goes to the men's house, the women's house, or directly for the dogs and the dog care. And it's just a wonderful way for a person to be able to say, I'm not a person of substantial means, but I'll give up one Starbucks or a Caribou coffee a month and try to help save the life of a veteran. And really, this is our opportunity to shield these men and now women while they're getting better as they have shielded us from harm over the years.
0: I love that. It's go to bravozuluhouse.org, upper right-hand button, join the Team Shield program. Just another, I presume you've thought, you get four dogs. I just took my dog to the vet. There's going to be ongoing costs for that. So if you can give them $10 a month to save, you know, Polar from his next doctor appointment, there's obviously cost involved with it, getting those pups out there.
1: That is correct, and any help would be much appreciated.
0: All right. My friend, I'll see you at the golf tournament. I presume you'll be there. It's today at Mankato Country Club.
1: There it is. Teed up for the troops. Right. Okay.
0: All right. We'll see you out there. Tim Murray, BravoZuluHouse.org.
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0: All right, a lot of things going on for the Tee It Up for the Troops, folks. Today is the Mankato Golf Club Tee It Up for the Troops. 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Go to Tee It Up for the Troops, Mankato. 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Go to bravozuluhouse.org. You can give there. The story about the dog is fantastic.

fantastic. Don't forget, you can go to the Team Shield button. Get what you feel comfortable once a month. Maybe that takes care of one of the dog's vet visits for the year. These guys are doing it. They're doing it right. And I cannot thank Tim Murray for coming on this program enough to tell us about it. Anything we can do to help, we're there. Going to go golfing there. Again, Mankato Country Club does such a wonderful job with this. Can't wait to see it. Hopefully we'll see you out there. Even if you can't make it, you can always donate. This is the Al Travis Show.

0: I'm Dan Loney with Your Money Now. The Labor Department is expected to propose a new rule which could expand access to health insurance plans through certain membership organizations. This would change the definition of what an employer is and potentially lower the cost of health care plans for millions of self-employed workers. Chevron and other U.S. energy companies are nearing deals to invest billions of dollars in Venezuela's oil fields. Chevron would expand its operations there, potentially adding two oil-heavy fields. Halliburton is also in talks to bring its suite of equipment to the country. Expect companies, though, like ExxonMobil and ConocoPhillips to stay on the sidelines for now. Wall Street finished out the day in the red with trading in a fairly tight range. The Dow Industrial Average was off 9 points, ending the day at 53,560. NASDAQ lost 138 points. The S&P 500 fell 19. West Texas crude traded flat at $83 a barrel. That's Your Money Now.
1: Hi, I'm Martha Stewart. Every year, more than 4 million pets enter shelters here in the United States. 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
3: Good, Al. Thanks for having me back.
2: No, always a pleasure. I want to describe my first question like this. You know, there's always those people that whenever the zipper merge, things got to go, or some guy that just got to get to the, you know, just race to get ahead of you, and then you end up at the stop sign, and he's like, oh, buddy, you put us all in danger, and you're literally a half a second ahead of me in life, right? Those guys drive me nuts. Mm-hmm. But I watched one of your podcasty things, shorts, and you're talking about how do you know you're making progress, and how, and my thought is how often you check, because I was going to tell you, everyone's progress is different, right? I want to get here to there, but I want to get there safely with my wife and kids in the car. Obviously, knucklehead over here made a few other decisions, and he's actually 2 seconds ahead of me now in life. But when it comes to your finances, how do you, if Connor's my guy, how does he tell me I'm doing what I need to do? How do I know I'm winning?
3: Yeah, again, the financial planning process, in my opinion, should be about accomplishing goals, long-term goals, medium-term goals, short-term goals, as it relates to your finances. So if your medium-term goal is I'd like to buy a new vehicle in 3 years and here's how much I want to spend, pretty easy to look at the math and say, are we saving enough every month or every quarter or whatever it is to be on track for that goal? Retirement's a little tougher, a little more squishy because it's more complicated. You know, when do you retire? How much can you spend? Which accounts does it come from? What do we do with Social Security? But if we, on a regular basis and generally speaking, twice a year, are getting together and looking at those numbers, and we build a good plan, and you know, as a client, update things and let me know, for example, when your goals change, when your wants change, when your needs change. We can update the plan. And if you have a good software and you know, you're approaching it the right way, the update could be yearly or it could be every 5 years. It just depends on how much life changes.
2: So for you, anyway, you're looking, I guess what I got out of that, because I faded away, 2 times a year is probably what a guy needs. But like you say, things change. Before kids, the good times, wife and I, hey, we want a retirement that looks like this, and we, you know, it's easy to throw the money at it. Well, then the first kid comes along and you're like, it's a little more expensive than I thought it was going to be. And then you think, oh, but about college? And oh yeah, dad's got to get rid of his sports car, he's got to get a minivan. Those things happen as life goes on. Is that when I call you up and Connor, first kid got here, we've kind of changed from throw everything in the retirement bucket to, you know, this, that, and the other thing, right?
3: I mean, retirement's obviously a big one, but I think the thing that's missed is all the stuff that happens between now and then.
2: Yeah.
3: You know, that those things do change, you know, as your life becomes more complicated, kids happen, career changes happen, priorities change, your financial plan should also change. Yeah, I don't, most people aren't checking the full financial plan or the retirement plan every 2 years, but I like to meet with clients every 2 years for tax reasons, for year-end reasons, look at the portfolio, and then if they're getting close to retirement or that's the focus, you know, the goal that we're attacking right now, yeah, are you on track? You know, your 20, 30, 40-year-old is going to spend less time looking at the retirement plan initially than your 55 or 60-year-old because that's kind of the next big thing to happen for most of them.
2: Yeah. On that, I guess if I'm thinking as the average guy, so I look at my portfolio, I know I'm coming to see Connor next week, and I'm looking and said, oh, when I do the math, it looks like I'm just throwing a number, I made 8% last year on my investments. Oh, but I look at the S&P, and that bad boy was up, whatever, you know, whatever it was. That's probably a horrible way of deciding whether you're doing it right or wrong, right? I mean, because is anybody just in the S&P or just in the NASDAQ? You know what I'm saying? It isn't apples to apples when that's what you use as a...
3: Yeah, I mean, that's kind of a heated debate in our industry. There are folks that, for example, would say, don't get a financial advisor. You should just be in the S&P and you shouldn't pay someone. The reality is most portfolios are not that. And also they shouldn't be, in my opinion. The number of, or the percentage of people who have investments that should just be in the broad market forever.

0: is very small. Because of risk tolerance, because of shorter term goals, because of the volatility of the broader large U.S. stock market. That being said, you know, people see the Dow or they see the S&P on the news and they compare themselves to that. And there's a barometer, right? If I have a prospective client come across the desk and they're, you know, in an equity portfolio, there's no reason they're not invested and they only made 8% in the last year, for example, that might raise an eyebrow, simply because, you know, companies are growing earnings at 50% a clip right now. So, you know, not that that means the stock price goes up that much, but if you're not keeping up or if you're not reason, if there's not a good reason for why you're lagging, something might be wrong and there might need to be a change. But and most people are not just in the NASDAQ or in the S&P. Sometimes your do-it-yourselfer, a person who's running their own portfolios, might be doing that. But there's a lot of reasons why that's not necessarily appropriate or the goal for a lot of people.
1: Are you asking, again, I'm going to throw this out, I'm just being honest. I read the news all the day, every day, all the time, and at whatever time in the morning at 4:30, you get up in the side corner of my computer, it tells me what the Dow did yesterday, right?
0: At 4:30, you might get up, Al. I'm not sure if that's when everybody's getting up, but
1: that isn't not the point. But my point is, every day that thing pops up, and I see what it is, right? And it makes me go, "Oh, I wonder how my stuff did today." And then you go running through the thing, and like, and I didn't. I have no clue how much of my stuff is in that, or how much of my stuff is in the NASDAQ. I don't have a clue, so that's why I'm saying, oh, how come that beat me today? Or, I kicked its butt yesterday. Whatever it is, it's probably craziness to use something like that, unless I know what it is.
0: Know that that's an appropriate index or benchmark, it doesn't make sense to compare it. If you're comparing yourself to the Dow and you only own bonds, or if you compare yourself to the Dow and you only own tech stocks, it doesn't really make a fart's difference.
1: That's just
0: not a comparable thing. So if you have a person, you absolutely should be asking, what is the most appropriate benchmark and how are we doing versus that benchmark? That is an appropriate question. And if they can't answer that, red flag.
1: Well, see, that's kind of where I'm at. I'm just like, I go crazy. I do that a lot. I go crazy looking at this thing, and I'm like, I don't even know if that's an apple, an apple, an orange. I have no flipping idea, so I'll have to find out. One other thing, in a generic sense, before we go to break, how much does my credit score matter in my life? It seems to be the most important thing that happens. If your credit... They have tools, Connor, that will go on my phone and change it by like 10 points, and that's all I got to do is pay them to do that. How important is that to me?
0: How important is it for you to go and get debt or borrow money from someone in your life? That's how important your credit score is.
1: Okay, so back when you had to, you're borrowing all the time to get through life. But if you get
0: the credit score is super simple. I mean, it's not super simple, but the simply put is just a grade that you get so that people who might lend you money can decide whether or not you're a good bet, whether it's for a house, a car, loan to fix the house, credit cards. Unfortunately, they don't tend to care as much. But the idea that you shouldn't have a credit score is potentially a little silly. Because there's a lot of things that aren't even going and getting debt that have to do with your credit. That said, if you're going to have credit, if you're going to have debt, you need to manage it responsibly. And if you do that, that will result in a higher credit score. So it's very important when it comes to buying a house, because a different credit score can save you hundreds of dollars a month, thousands of dollars a year, certainly tens of thousands, hundreds of thousands potentially over the course of a mortgage. Same thing on cars. You know, you can waste a lot of money if you buy a car and you've got, 400 credit and you're getting a 19% rate versus 4.
1: Well,
0: that said, is it something you should obsess over? No, you should make your payments and you should keep your credit utilization under 30%. You're going to have a good credit score.
1: Well, and good. And I don't know what's good, bad. I got out of the credit score business a long time. I'm talking to my kid and we're talking about credit cards. He's got one that he uses just so that he can pay it off at every month so that he gets a better credit score. I guess maybe if you're talking to me, your car or a house, maybe you are correct. But to borrow money to pay interest so that a company can tell me you're a better bet for us, we'll give you a better score, and you go down that road, seems like you're paying to
0: also
1: get
0: a couple
1: a
0: of things.
1: Go ahead.
0: Couple of things on the credit card piece. One, some people don't know this. If you don't let it go to a statement balance, it doesn't go to your credit at all. So if you put something on a credit card and tomorrow you pay it off because you had the cash, that's not going to help your credit. You're just wasting time.
1: Wow.
0: It has to hit a statement balance.
1: Seriously.
0: Yeah, it has to hit a statement balance. Otherwise, why would they report it? They didn't lend you any money. credit cards won't charge you interest, generally speaking, if you pay the off the statement balance on time.

0: not the minimum payment, but the statement balance. If you pay it off to zero, you won't have to pay interest. That said, credit cards across the country charge somewhere between a half and sometimes upwards of 4% for a transaction fee at most vendors. And people don't realize that either. People go, well, how come they're giving me these points? How that? Well, because they make 3% every single time you swipe the card at Walmart. I mean, less at Walmart because they have massive buying power. But, you know, you go to the restaurant and you go, what's this 4 point for whatever percent? Oh, well, it's the credit card fee, you know. So that type of stuff happens too, where it maybe doesn't happen with the debit card. Again, there's a debate to be had about the security and things of that, but.
1: Okay, that's good. I did not know that because that's good.
0: Yeah, if it doesn't hit a statement balance, then you're just wasting time.
1: Wow. Okay, thank you. See, this is why I get you on the program, Connor. We got more to talk about. We'll be back right after this with more Brick by Brick.
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17: 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The Al Travis Show. All sides are welcome.
1: We've got him, Connor, with Brick by Brick. It's he's from the Brick by Brick podcast. That's what I want to talk about next, Connor. You and Kyle do this podcast, and the way to find it is the Brick by Brick pod. Bring that up, and there's a lot of other brick stuff. You see a lot of cement. It's not the point. So put that in, and you got it. Your anime looks like you guys are brothers, but you're not because I got the last name right. You're not brothers?
0: No. Yeah, he looks like a 6'5 250-pound version of me, but no, yeah. We are not related. All right, fair.

0: But you guys have been doing this. I caught the last one. That's the last one for season one. How do you think it went, and what is season two looking like? Are you going to have a season two?
1: Yeah, for sure going to have a season two. We're kind of in the middle of whiteboarding and planning that right now. We'd love to bring in a lot of different concepts. Deep thoughts with Kyle is something we've been thinking about, kind of like deep thoughts with Jesse Ventura. We thought about going to the state fair and interviewing people on the street. We'll see if we can get that together here in the next couple weeks. We also have talked about interviewing professionals and reacting to your favorite online videos of financial advice and giving our kind of unabashed thoughts on internet slop. So that, in addition to talking about more topics, is kind of what's on the docket for us in season two.
0: And the reason behind it, give me your 30-second on why you guys even created this podcast. Because a lot just seem to be people out there wanting to be famous. And instead, it just seems you guys just want to make sure I don't screw up my cash.
1: Yeah, so we both have slightly different reasons, but basically, I say my arch nemesis is the scrolling through TikTok and, oh, millionaires do these three things you should too. And I can't go into comment sections because the misunderstanding that people have and the misunderstanding while thinking they're very right really drives me nuts. So a lot of times good people are just out there trying to make good decisions. They see something online, it's high production value. The person talking seems like they know what they're talking about, and they're just telling you something that either doesn't apply to you or it's completely wrong. So our goal was, if worst case scenario, someone out there in the ether sees something we put out there and they can make a better decision, great. It's not meant to be advice, but it is meant to think about things differently and possibly challenge what you just saw on TikTok about some topic, you know, earlier. So that's overall the goal. It's just we wanted it to be very much like just two guys having a cocktail. We want to sort of explain the Wall Street investments, sort of the hoity-toity elite feeling stuff, and do it like just two guys you'd have a cocktail or a cigar with. That's the goal. And so far, I think we've more or less accomplished that.
0: Well, I think with the podcast you do, you're going to trick question here comes, going to red flag it for you. So the podcast you guys come across, like you say, your brother down the street who knows this stuff and won't let you fall in a hole. I love that. Is that LGH Wealth Management in a nutshell, or is that you guys dolling it up?
1: Regarding our personality, or?
0: If I go to LGH Wealth Management and I give a call, I go give Connor a call, am I getting that
1: same? Sure.
0: You know what I'm saying? Is it you guys?
1: I would say if there's any sort of, I guess, business generation that's going to come from it, it has been, hey, I sent someone your way. I said you should talk to this financial guy, but most people get a little bit of an ick when their friend says go talk to this financial guy, because the financial guy is going to try and sell me something. And what they've done is they say, well, just check out this podcast. It's 15 minutes. Check it out. You'll see his personality.
0: Yeah.
1: So I've had that a fair bit of times, actually, where people are like, that's kind of cool. You know, most people aren't necessarily spending every day sitting and listening to financial topics. But if you're interested in it, if you're a do-it-yourself or you're just trying to educate yourself because you want to take things more seriously, it's a good intro to us. And it is us just being us. I mean, we just, I don't want to say ramble, but we are basically just giving our thoughts on stuff kind of unabashedly.
0: Well, I think what I was getting at is you see this, you like it, these two guys I could hang with and have a cigar and I trust them with my money. Then I go to LGH and I'm concerned that, you know, sterile white light and do this and, you know, the interrogation. I wouldn't like that. That's, I think, what scares a lot of people off. So LGH is the Brick by Brick podcast feel.
1: Everybody at LGH has their own kind of personality. There's a number of planners on the team, and we all kind of run our own businesses and things like that. So I'm not sure that everyone on the team would necessarily be comfortable sitting in front of a camera and doing a podcast. But I will say a majority of my meetings are actually over a happy hour or a coffee. It's definitely not sterile white light, hoity-toity. You know, if somebody wants to meet in our office, we certainly can. And we're on the fourth story, so we got a beautiful view of a parking lot. But it's not exactly, you know, Manhattan, Wall Street.
0: All right, so if someone says, I want to talk to that young whippersnapper, Connor, how do they do it? How do they get to LGH Wealth? Give us some of that.
1: You can shoot me an email, connor@lghwealth.com, C-O-N-N-O-R. 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Or give me a call, 507-525-7324. That's my direct line, 507-525-7324.
0: Appreciate you, Connor. I always love having you come on. Thank you very much for doing this. It's the Brick by Brick show.
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10: 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That's how you'll find him on the YouTube channel. Thank you for coming on and taking the time to discuss all this financial stuff with us. I think there's good information out there. I would try to cover, you know, from beginning to end because it doesn't really matter, right? We all got to get in the game at some point. Quick note, September 11th, the second annual Suicide Prevention on the Air Day. We did this a year ago. We spent a day talking with Eric Mishy and the folks from SAVE, Suicide Awareness Voices of Education. Talking about what they do, it's a fundraiser. The TOSA Foundation actually will match anything we give that day. You give $20, it's $40. You give $50, it's a Honda. All that going on, we'll get as many radio stations involved as we can. You'll start hearing it, I hope, on a lot of different radio stations. I think we had 22 last year. And we're going to spend that day busting it down. Suicide's 11th leading cause of death in the United States. Community awareness is critical. The campaign provides a unique platform to engage thousands of Minnesotans to the prevention effort. We'll do that September 11th. Mark it on your calendar. 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

0: John Ryder. Breaking news, the Avalanche have agreed on an 8-year extension with star defenseman Cale Makar, worth over $163 million, reports ESPN's Emily Kaplan. He's now the highest-paid player in NHL history. College football season kicking off tomorrow with Bill Belichick's North Carolina Tar Heels taking on TCU in Dublin on ESPN-TV at noon Eastern. Sticking with the ACC, and Clemson is expected to have a bounce-back season. The ACC Network's Eric McClain on Dabo Sweeney and the Tigers.
1: Hearing him at camp and the way that he is talking about this team, like, he is solidifying and making sure that there is no complacency, there is no expectation of no, you got to earn it every single day. And so seeing that is refreshing, and again, I hope that gets to the field and that is reflected in the win column, because that's all that really matters.
0: Clemson opens their season next Saturday night against 11th-ranked LSU in Baton Rouge and on ABC-TV. One baseball final from today at Wrigley. The Reds knock off the Cubs 10-8. Tyler Stevenson with a 3-run homer. Sal Stewart is 29th home run for Cincinnati.
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1: In the back.
0: This is Freddie and Harry. Number four.
1: HD, lead it off. What's number four on your list of top cats for our selection committee? 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
2: So number four, eventually I'm going to show you guys on ESPN Plus as well, too, as I described this cat.
1: So you brought props.
2: This cat is very special to me. This cat is fat. This cat is lovable. This cat smells good. This cat likes to eat. This cat is one of my favorite all time. And I can't live without this cat. This fat cat right here, Garfield, who loves lasagna. That's one of my favorite all time. I love lasagna. Like, I love that fat cat, Garfield. That's my boy. If I don't have Garfield, I don't have that lasagna, I don't want it. I don't want it.
1: E-Dog, number four on your list of top cats. Assume.
3: I got to go with Garfield's favorite quote. Diet is die with a T.
2: Atta baby, E-Dog.
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0: From Mr. Fat Cat himself, Harry Douglas, and Freddie Coleman, when you put us together, you have the best show on your radio. It's Love Friday, Freddie and Harry, and we are here. Presented by Progressive Insurance on the ESPN app, SiriusXM Channel 80, as well as TuneIn. And don't forget to tell that smart speaker to play that ESPN radio. In case you missed it, college football started last night. We got some games tonight. We got plenty of games on Saturday. We can't wait to hear from you. Other than Lane Kiffin and Bill Belichick, what other college football coaches do you have your eyes on?
1: Call Freddie and Harry now.
2: Did you just dial me?
1: 1-888-SAY-ESPN. That's 1-888-729-3776.
0: It could be a good thing or a bad thing. Could be good eyes or bad eyes. But we're taking Lane Kiffin of LSU and Bill Belichick of North Carolina out of the equation. What other college football head coaches do you have your eyes on the most? 888-SAY-ESPN, 888-729-3776. Because believe me, starting tomorrow, plenty of eyes are going to be on Bill Belichick. I can't even imagine, HD, what it's going to sound like if they lay an egg opening week tomorrow versus TCU in Dublin, Ireland. Noon coverage on ESPN at 12 o'clock Eastern time, just like they happened last year when they laid a massive egg at home in Bill Belichick's first year as head coach in North Carolina. Paul Feinbaum, host of the Paul Feinbaum Show on First Take about 2 days ago, he went nuclear on Bill Belichick.
3: I'm not pulling for Bill Belichick. He's a

0: Ouch, he's a bully, and his career in college is about to go down in flames. He lost Michael Lombardi, his chief assistant and GM. His son disappeared from the staff a couple weeks ago as the defensive coordinator. It is mass chaos in Chapel Hill, and I don't believe they'll win this game in Ireland, and I don't think Bill Belichick is going to survive until the end of the season. And the idea that somebody who has easily wrapped up the title as the greatest NFL coach of all time with his 6 championships in the Super Bowl. He lost a couple of other times. He has a couple of titles as an assistant. Is going to go down in flames, but he did it to himself. He couldn't accept that nobody in the NFL wanted him anymore. And because he is Bill Belichick and he knows more than anybody, even though we all now know that it was Tom Brady who led him to all those Super Bowl championships. Brady proved that the second he got out of there. Bill Belichick had to find a university that would offer him a job, and he would show the world that he is the greatest coach of all time. Instead, he's proven to be a disaster. He's one of the worst college football coaches in a short period of time I have ever seen, and I see no way this is going to be a successful landing or ending for Belichick.
1: Freddie, I don't think I've ever heard someone unleash on Bill Belichick like I just heard from Paul Feinbaum. Like, that was something to the nth degree. And more, and a bag of tricks on the side as well. But I expect nothing less from Paul Feinbaum.
2: Well, that's true, because the people keep it 100, Paul keeps it Paul, no matter who he's talking
1: about. No matter the circumstances.
2: Good or bad. But I don't want to put it out there, but this, I want to say it's a make or break game for week one for Bill Belichick in North Carolina. But if they don't have a winning season, or if they do have a winning season, I think a lot of that is going to be based on what we're going to see tomorrow. 4-8 last year as a North Carolina head coach. Bill Belichick said they were going to be the 33rd NFL team. At times, they were barely better than a high school football team by what we were able to see. Now they got a brand new quarterback. They moved on from Mike Lombardi. He's got his own kind of issues. His son's not going to be there calling defensive plays, so Bill Belichick's going to do that. Bobby Petrino, someone you know pretty well, has been brought in to lead this offense out of the abyss that it was last year. It better look something better tomorrow. In Dublin, Ireland, you better look like your team didn't go out and have Guinness the night before. Your team better look like a team that went out there and avoided every bar and every pub.
1: That Guinness is hard to avoid.
2: Your team better look like they avoided every pub, every tavern, and everybody singing 99 bottles of beer on the wall. It better look a lot different, Bill Belichick, starting with week one tomorrow.
1: And I think the main side of the football that better look better is offensively. That's why you go get a guy like Bobby Petrino. They were last in the ACC in 2025 in offensive football. Also, when I look at a Bill Belichick team for all the years that he was in New England, you know, they pride themselves on being the more disciplined football team. Absolutely. That was not North Carolina last year. They averaged over 6 penalties a game. And you're already at a athleticism, a talent deficit. You can't lack discipline when it comes to the game of football and think you're going to be, okay, not have the talent, not have the athleticism across the board, and then we're not disciplined as well. Those three things don't match. Like you say, Freddie, that's like
2: plans and stripes. That don't match.
1: That don't go together. So I think another thing when I'm looking at this football team, a successful season, in my opinion, for North Carolina football and Bill Belichick is a bowl game. So the guy that they let go of, Mack Brown, who Bill Belichick took over for.
2: Come on now.
1: The previous 5 seasons.
2: Come on now.
1: They played the bowl game.
2: Mm-hmm.
1: So you can't hire Bill Belichick and he can't get to a bowl game for North Carolina.
2: Not at those prices.
1: That don't match. That don't go together, in my opinion. But their schedule, it's not the easiest. And I don't see them making a bowl game this year. They have TCU. They have Clemson, Notre Dame, Pitt. Duke, they might be able to get that one. I just don't know what the quarterback situation is going to be like on a consistent basis.
2: Yeah.
1: I don't know if I'm giving them a win versus Syracuse, especially if Steve
2: Angeli
1: is healthy and playing.
2: Yeah.
1: The Miami Hurricanes, you might get the win versus UConn. They play Louisville. I think they're going to go on a 3-game losing streak to end the season. Oof. Louisville, Virginia, and NC State. So it's going to be tough sledding, I think, for North Carolina football once again.
2: Well, at least Bill Belichick has one supporter, and his name is Dan Orlovsky. ESPN NFL analyst. on Get Up yesterday. He says, let's not throw dirt on Bill Belichick just yet.
3: Can everyone pump the brakes? I'm trying to dump.

0: on Coach Belichick. We're talking about one of the greatest football coaches of all time, and everybody that talks about Bobby Petrino raves about him as an offensive mind. We don't think those two guys are going to make it a little bit better. And the distractions, for the most part this offseason, have been gone in comparison to last year at North Carolina. I know the Lombardi situation got some noise for like 48 hours, but that distraction's removed. The conversation of the girlfriend and the distraction of last year, at least the noise that it brought, that's been gone this offseason. And if we watched North Carolina for the most part last year, a lot of their major flaws were fundamental things, basic stuff. The greatest coach of all time, that was in part because of those things, I think he's going to fix a lot of that stuff. I'm not telling everybody that this team's going to go to the college football playoff.
1: Just more competent?
0: I think we're going to get a significantly improved, just fundamentally sound, basic football team.
2: I don't doubt what he's saying, but that doesn't mean that Bill Belichick has the personnel to do it. Because I said it before, and I'll say it again, I will not diminish his greatness as an NFL head coach. But his talent evaluation skills left a lot to be desired when it came to draft picks or high free agents not named Randy Moss. And he doesn't have Tom Brady to bail him out this time. Old number 12 back there could overcome a lot of sins when it came to personal decisions that blew up in their face or free agent acquisitions that didn't work out. For the first time, Bill Belichick has to evaluate talent that has to produce right away. And you don't have a quarterback that can override those decisions if they don't go well. So not saying he didn't coach before, but he really got to coach now. With his reputation on the line, at those prices, and college football, we know, can be very unforgiving, no matter what kind of resume you brought to the table in Bill Belichick.
3: It's also a different type of coaching because you're getting young men out of high school who are still at the collegiate level versus dealing with guys who have families, and a lot of them are married at the NFL level. So your patience, you have to tolerate a lot more at the collegiate level than you probably would at the NFL level. So your delivery and what you're asking of these guys, and are you giving them too much information? You have to have an overview of all these things to make sure you're doing it right and correctly for them to be able to retain the information that you're giving to them. But that's another reason why they go hire Bobby Petrino. They're trying to take something else off of the plate of Bill Belichick to have to worry about anything. Bobby Petrino has been a head coach at the collegiate level, a head coach in the NFL. He's been an offensive coordinator at the NFL level and an offensive coordinator at the collegiate level as well. Yeah. A lot of people forget that Lamar Jackson played for Bobby Petrino. I played for Bobby Petrino. We were a pro-style offense, so much so, Freddie, when I got to the National Football League, my adjustment period wasn't massive. Because a lot of things we did at the collegiate level at Louisville were some of the same things we were doing in Atlanta. Mm-hmm. But Bobby Petrino understands how to adapt to talent. Lamar Jackson, he didn't run a full pro-style system. Some things he still kept the same, but he tailored things towards Lamar Jackson and his skill set. So Bill Belichick does have that on his side. I just don't know if the schedule, because the guys that they are playing against, their talent is drastically better than North Carolina's talent.
2: Yeah, and Bill Belichick, do me a favor, even though I'm not your daddy, look like you want to be there. I know that's your personality.
3: I don't think he can help it.
2: I know he wants to be a mean one, Mr. Grinch, when it comes to Bill Belichick. But you're around college guys who are there having fun in college, playing Division I football. It's not intramurals, brother. It's Division I football. At least look happy about it. Look like you want to be there, that you want to be engaged about it. Even if it's not your personality, that may go a long way for guys that I'll run through a wall for him. If you walk out there like Clint Eastwood from Gran Torino, get off my lawn, that's not inspiring people. Guys in this day and age don't care what you did with Tom Brady. It's what can you do for them now to get them to the National Football League. And if you look like you don't want to be there, or don't care about their best interest to make them a better football player and a better person, you're going to, I mean, I would not want to go through life like that. Like someone pissed me off every 5 seconds. That's what he looks like in North Carolina. And the last thing that young people want to be around is old pissed off people. That's not fun. I don't want to be around old pissed off people, and I'm an old guy. That's not fun. Bill Belichick, it's okay to have fun. You're coaching 18 to 22-year-olds. They're having fun. Join in the fun. You'd be amazed how much further you get with North Carolina, with your acumen, well, the way you know how to coach football.
3: Body language is everything.
2: Yeah.
3: Especially when you're dealing with the level of young men that he's actually coaching right now at North Carolina. Body language is everything.
2: No doubt. 888-ESPN, 888-729-3776. It is Love Friday, Freddie and Harry. He's Harry Douglas. I'm Freddie Coleman on ESPN Radio. And

0: ESPN app. Outside of the Lane train at LSU and the curmudgeon train known as Chapel Hill in North Carolina, what other college football coaches do you have your eyes on the most? Russell in California, who is that guy for you and why, my friend?
1: That guy for me is Lincoln Riley. Lincoln Riley, the beneficiary of great talent, but we have not sniffed the playoffs.
2: So I agree.
0: Me too. Yeah.
2: Lincoln Riley is making $11.5 million per year. And like I said on Get Up This Morning, I don't know who, why, when, and where would you pay somebody $11.5 million to be mediocre 1 year, to be above mediocre a little bit another season, and not have an opportunity to contend for a national championship by not making the college football playoffs. See, that's what people need to start doing a lot more, in my opinion. And we got to start calling these coaches out. See, I ain't going to sit back and just let them off the hook. $11.5 million, Freddie Coleman.
0: Mm-hmm.
2: Where can you go in this world and make $11.5 million to be mediocre and not have a chance at the biggest prize?
0: At USC, because it's going to get real. September 26th, home versus Oregon. October 3rd, home versus Washington. October 10th at Penn State. They will be 4-0 going into those games. They play San Jose State, Fresno State, Louisiana, Rutgers. But hey, if you're Lincoln Riley, if your team is serious about getting a college football playoff, and you believe in your roster this season, what he told Amber and Ian the other night?
3: I think, first off, you know, we also return the most starters, you know, in the country. So, I mean, we return, you know, a pretty experienced team. So, you know, we're not in a situation where we're sitting there, you know, having to rely on, you know, 30 different freshmen. But we do have some freshmen that are good enough that they are going to play and play significant roles for this team, you know, throughout this year. And so, I think it's a healthy sign of the program. I mean, guys like that don't come if they don't believe in the program and what you're doing, and if they don't see the vision and direction of where this thing is headed. So it's a great thing for our program, both now and certainly long term, as they continue to grow and, you know, we continue to develop the way that we have and act these really good classes on top of one another. You know, our roster is just going to get better and better, and that's what we foresee happening. You know, not only kind of what's happened this year, but what's going to continue over the next several years.
0: Nah, it's about this year, Lincoln. I hear what you're saying about building a culture, but the fan base and the alumni base, they want it this year. They're not interested in the 2 or 3 year plan, HD. What are you going to do for this 1 year plan in the Big Ten to be Big Ten tough that people have not seen from USC football?
2: Freddie, the last 3 years, 2025, USC 4 losses, 2024, USC 6 losses, 2023, USC 5 losses. $11.5 million? Come on, man.
0: Mm-hmm. At USC.
2: Come on now.
0: Yeah. In certain programs, you can make that kind of money. They may let you slide. Not at USC.
2: Who I need to call up to get the coaching staff ready? $11.5
0: million? Better call Tyrone.
2: Damn it, we going to be contending.
0: Better call Tyrone.
2: Though. Tyrone, yeah. Three Tyrones, Oscar, and I'm not talking about Maya.
0: John in New Jersey. Taking Lane Kiffin and Bill Belichick out of the equation, what college football coach do you have your eyes on the most and why, John?
4: Hey, fellas, this was kind of personal. James Franklin at Virginia Tech. I played at JMU when he was a wide receiver coach. I played tight end. He just paid us, James Madison, $800,000 to duck us off the schedule, and we had to go pick up San Diego State. So I want to see what he's up to.
0: Okay.
2: Oh, so what he's saying is, you know, John in New Jersey, James Franklin is ducking that smoke.
0: Yeah, he definitely ducked those, JMU, when it was all said and done. It's going to be interesting, him being at Virginia Tech, not having that kind of Penn State pressure. The talent's not bad. Ethan Grunkenmeyer, quarterback, is going to be really, really good for Virginia Tech. He can play a little bit. Kayshawn Brown, a wide receiver, has NFL ability, the redshirt junior. The offensive line's not bad. But also, he wants to prove that Penn State made a mistake moving on from him and bringing in Matt Campbell. But John in New Jersey has a memory like an elephant. He ain't going to forget.
2: No.
0: Getting ducked by James Madison.
2: Like he said it's personal.
0: Yeah. We'll see James Franklin make it personal, too, because it better be personal with him at Virginia Tech. One of our favorites is Hodge in Texas, big old Hodge after Lane Kiffin and Bill Belichick. Who is that college football coach you have your eyes on the most and why?
5: Hey, guys. Mine is, first of all, I'm going to call a game tonight for our local high school.
0: Nice.
5: I'm hoping to be my best Freddie Coleman and Harry Douglas.
0: Okay.
5: doing that thing right. But my team is the Texas Tech Red Raiders, Joe McGuire, year number two of

0: physical team in that Big 12 on both sides of the football. I think even their kicker is bench pressing offensive linemen. That's how physical they want to be with Kalani Sitake. Oh, did you hear that he's not going to report to the athletic director? Whoever's in charge of football operations, that's who he's reporting to. Because he and the athletic director don't get along so much that they're not even having any conversations.
1: Now, that's weird.
0: That's completely weird. That you walk by your boss every day, no comunicado, nothing.
1: But he just signed a new contract, right?
0: Yeah, but
1: he just signed a new contract.
0: The athletic director that's there now, I guess, didn't have a hand in it. And Kalani Sitake said, we want resources for our football program. We want people on board. Keep an eye on that at BYU. One of our favorites that we have not heard from in a minute is Miss Natalie in Georgia. Miss Natalie, we take Lane Kiffin and Bill Belichick out of the equation. Who is that college football head coach, Natalie, that you have your eyes on the most?
2: I'm looking forward to seeing Coach Vick and Coach Prime because they're two of my favorites.
1: Ah.
0: Michael Vick in Norfolk State.
1: Yes.
0: A buddy of mine, Mark Nofri, is the head coach of Sacred Heart, and they played them last year. And I said, what are your thoughts on Michael Vick? He says, oh, he's got the skills to be a terrific head coach. He says, man, you better get them now because he can coach. He's got the right kind of staff, former NFL players on his staff, and he's going to start getting those players from Tidewater, DMV area. Coach Mark Nofri said, you better get them now because another couple of years, Norfolk State, that's going to be a team to be reckoned with.
1: Look, this is also, in my opinion, a big year for Colorado and Coach Prime.
0: Absolutely. Yep.
1: Young quarterback, Julian Lewis, who is from Georgia, went to Carrollton High School. This is a massive year for him as well. I believe they start off the season with Georgia Tech. Yeah, they start off with Georgia Tech, and
0: not
1: I think
0: an easy
1: that's
0: game.
1: A Thursday night, September 3rd. So really looking for that, forward to that one. That's on the road down in Atlanta. Big year for Coach Prime, though, I feel like.
0: Yeah, Julian Lewis is a really good player. DeAndre Moore, wide receiver, is terrific. One guy I really like in the defensive side, that nose tackle, Dylan Manuel. I think he's going to be a potential first-day talent in the National Football League. He's only a junior. So they have some pieces that they brought in that they believe in.
1: So DeAndre Moore from Texas.
0: From Texas,
1: who
0: yeah.
1: made a lot of plays for Texas the last few years.
0: Yeah, no doubt about that. So we know Prime can get some plays. There's no doubt about that. But just like a guy like Kurt Cignetti, Indiana head coach, who's on the This Is Football podcast, these guys have to realize you have to balance celebrating with prepping for this season. Deion knew about that from year two. Kirk Cignetti's about to find out after winning a championship last year.
3: You're building the house all over again every single year, regardless of what your record was the year before. So, you know, we have a blueprint in the process, and everything we have high standards and accountability, and the goal is to improve as much as possible every single day. And so that doesn't really change. If you're doing that and you're process-driven and not result-driven, then you're in a pretty good place. But I think, you know, when you get to the top of the mountain like this and you've got people patting you on the back for 6 months, avoiding complacency and keeping the edge takes on probably new meaning. So, you know, I'll be on the lookout for that in fall camp.
0: Deion Sanders even mentioned that after they finally had a winning season, too many people patting themselves on the back in his own locker room, and it led to a scene they did not want to have. Kurt Cignetti is trying to learn that lesson. They just need to make sure that does not happen to Indiana after winning a national championship last year.
1: And also, a lot of people aren't talking about Indiana, I feel like, the way they should be talking about them, because they're going to be in the thick of things for 2026 as well.
0: Yeah, as their coach warned you, he wins. Just Google him.
1: Hello.
0: Because of Kurt Cignetti. He is Harry Douglas, and on his socials at HDouglas83. I'm Freddie Coleman. You can do the same at Coleman, ESPN. It's Love Friday, Freddie and Harry. 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Keep weighing in on the Freddie and Harry call-in line at 888-729-3776. Taking Lane Kiffin of LSU and Bill Belichick of North Carolina out of the equation. Who is that college football coach you got your eyes on the most? 888-729-3776. And all eyes on Tua Tagovailoa for the Atlanta Falcons playing tonight. Is he playing not just to keep the starting job, but also to keep a job? We'll get to that at the Harry Douglas Give You This Word from 5-Hour Energy, baby.
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5: Here's your total security of Southern Minnesota weather forecast. I'm meteorologist Megan Mulford. Slight chance of thunderstorms tonight. Otherwise, mainly cloudy skies expected. Lows level off around 65. Southerly winds 8 to 15 miles an hour. Cloudy skies expected tomorrow. Thunderstorms likely. Highs level off around 80. Lows level off around 68. Tomorrow night, partly cloudy. From the Weatherology Weather Center, I'm meteorologist Megan Mulford. Right now, it's 79 degrees.
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0: John Ryder. Breaking hockey news. All-star defenseman Cale Makar has agreed to an 8-year extension with the Avalanche that will make him the highest paid player in NHL history. The deal carries a $20.4 million AAV. He's the first player in league history to make at least $20 million per season. Red Sox are currently 2 games back of the Yankees for the top wild card, and the rivals open up a big 4-game series tonight in the Bronx. New York outfielder Cody Bellinger doesn't think Aaron Judge will need any rehab at bats.
1: With what we got now, I mean, with some the technology and everything, sometimes it's just unnecessary. So I think it's, you know, up to each individual and kind of assume what they want, what they need. And, you know, I played 2 games there and it was good, but, you know, nothing crazy.
0: The Yankees are hoping Judge returns in the next few weeks. Game 2 and 3 of Red Sox-Yankees right here on ESPN Radio. One final from today. The Reds knock off the Cubs 10-8 at Wrigley. Cincinnati Sal Stewart slugging a solo shot, his 29th home run of the season. Tyler Stevenson, a 3-run shot. Dodgers just about to take on the Tigers in Detroit. Terry Skubel getting the start for L.A.
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3: Our

0: He's Harry Douglas. I'm Freddie Coleman. It's Love Friday, Freddie and Harry on ESPN Radio, the ESPN app, SiriusXM Channel 80, as well as tune in, tell that smart speaker to play ESPN Radio. So what's it going to be, Tua Tagovailoa? Your coaching staff, Kevin Stefanski, was asked earlier this week as the Falcons head coach when he's going to name a starter for week one, and he said,
1: Whenever they tell me I have to, when that depth chart has to be put out. I'm not honestly not trying to be coy. Just we'll focus on what's available to us, what information's available to us. Obviously, this has been something that, you know, we need to work through as people come back off of injury. I mean, Tua was injured to start camp, and then Mike's been injured, you know, and not doing the 11-on-11. So you just, every day, you're just trying to make decisions based on who's available to you. The good news is very, very happy with our guys and the progress they've all made.
0: Oh, that coy Kevin Stefanski not giving the right answer that people looking to hear. Let's bring in somebody who knows the Falcons as well as Harry Douglas does. Former NFL wide receiver like Harry Douglas, now part of 680, the fan of the great city of Atlanta. He is Brian Finneran. Hit him on the socials at BFin86. Brian, before we get to Tua Tagovailoa and Michael Penix Jr., when you heard Kevin Stefanski say that about the quarterback position, what did you think?
2: I don't know. I'm starting to get sick to my stomach about some of this stuff. I thought he was being very coy. That's what I thought. Mm-hmm. And I'm just trying to figure out what the story is or what the plan is. And I don't know. I've talked to people in and around the building. I've been up for practices and training camp and mini camp and OTAs. When I tell you, I was at one of the first OTAs, and I thought Michael Penix looked like he could play that day, the way he was moving, the way he was spinning the ball. You know, he wasn't, obviously it was 7-on-7 and individual drills and one-on-ones, but he looked legit. So I was convinced 3 months later at the end of training camp, he'd be ready to rock and roll and maybe get his feet wet in the preseason, but I don't know what to think now, man.
3: Let me ask you this, though, Finn, because I've torn my ACL. You've torn yours multiple times. And what we do know is that it is different for everybody. The recovery process when you did it a second time, from a mental perspective, how was that for you? Because if anyone could attest to what Michael Penix is going through, it's you.
2: Yeah, no doubt. By the way, I watched Harry Taylor's ACL right in front of me in one-on-one. Some little bastard defensive back bumped him about 7 yards down the field. And I thought, I watched that thing go sideways, and I was so sick. I think a few of us got out there and tried to kill that kid, but it was super frustrating. You hate to see it happen to anybody, let alone 3 times. I told myself after I did it twice, and I had a rehab, and I was in a dark place a few times trying to come back. I did it back-to-back years in 06 and 07, so I missed 2 full seasons. So Harry didn't get to see the young Finn with some juice to him. He got to see old Finn with 2 bad knees.

0: And when I play with Harry, and unfortunately I watch Harry do his too. And it, you just have to try to figure out, and you have to have good people around you, which I think we did. You have to just believe in the knee itself. And we did. I played 3 more years on mine, and Harry played probably almost a decade on his. So, but to do it 3 times, guys, it's got to be as tough as it can be. You just dread it. I told myself after I did it twice, I was like, if I do it again, if I hurt anything, and a doctor comes at me with a knife or a scalpel or something, I'm done forever. I can't go through this anymore. It's just, it's a lot for a guy to go through, especially a quarterback who you have to count on the offensive line to protect you and your running backs and your tight ends. As receivers, you can at least jump out of the way yourself. You see most of the hits coming and you can move around a little bit, but quarterback's got to have faith in everybody around them for them to be staying upright.
1: A man who played in the National Football League at wide receiver, not opposed to sending somebody an ambulance ride, Brian Finnerman from 680 The Fan, joining us on Freddie and Harry. He's Harry Douglas and Freddie Coleman on ESPN Radio and the ESPN app. A lot of conversation about Tua Tagovailoa. It did not. To say it looked ungood would be an understatement, what we saw the last time we saw him on the football field. Brian, I get the sense, I don't know if he's playing for a starting spot or a roster spot or both. What say you about what you expect to see, what you're hoping to see from Tua Tagovailoa tonight?
0: Yeah, I couldn't believe it. To your point, and I don't know, and I've seen him out there throwing around and spinning a little bit. I haven't seen every practice, and I haven't watched every snap he's taken. But from people that I've talked to, it's just, it's almost like he's lost it. I mean, to see him go out there in the first preseason game, drop a snap, have trouble doing different things, and then the first time he gets to on TV or social media again, he's dropping another snap in inter-squad scrimmage against the Colts, and his footwork looks choppy and scared, and I honestly, I'm not sure what to believe. I've heard the rumors that he's playing for a roster spot. I've heard other rumors that if he plays good, it'll be his start to the season, and Michael can take another month and be ready to go then. I'm not sure what to believe. There's so much information coming out of there. I just can't believe we're in this situation again as a Falcon fan and a guy that loves his team. I'm getting super frustrated with the situation.
2: The word I use for both quarterbacks is urgency. For Tua Tagovailoa, you're on your second team. Miami said, you know what, we're just going to pay you the money for you to go away. But you would think there would be a sense of pride and a sense of urgency to want to come back and be a starting quarterback somewhere. When it comes to Michael Penix Jr., this regime did not draft you. Matt Ryan, the president of football, didn't draft you. Ian Cunningham, the general manager, didn't draft you. And then the head coach, Kevin Stefanski, didn't draft you. When I say the word urgency, how would you attain that to Michael Penix Jr. and Tua Tagovailoa, in my opinion?
0: I kind of put it towards a leadership quality that I think is lacking in maybe both these guys. They ain't got that dog in them that you want when you have a guy that wants to be your leader. The urgency to want to lead and be up front. And you don't have to be super vocal. I think Harry was one of those guys when I played with Harry Douglas. He had that dog in him, and he almost had to put a choke collar on him, slow him down a little bit every once in a while. But he had it, and he wanted to play the game. You could tell he loved playing. He wasn't a rah-rah, hype-him-up guy all the time. He grew into that throughout the course of his career, but early on, he would just want to play ball and be out there. I don't see enough of that with these guys. And then to hear some of the sound bites coming from Michael Penix, I started to question that as well. So urgency, it has to be there, and you got to want it. You got to want to love this game and love it with all your heart, because it's too hard to go out there every single day through training camp. As easy as they've made it now, it's still hard to do, and you got to love it. You got to love the game. And if you don't, sometimes that shows through the way you play. Harry and I and Roddy White and Michael Jenkins and Eric Weems, when we were teammates together, we used to fine each other for body language. If you had any bad body language on the football field, you're getting docked 15, 20, 50 bucks, depending on what it looked like and what situation it was, whether it was a bad play, a drop, you didn't get the ball, so you're pouting, whatever it might be. You got to show that sense of urgency that you love the game regardless of how it's going in the moment. So I'm waiting for one of those guys, and I don't know if it'll happen, to kind of grab the bull by the horns and make this their team. And with Michael not playing in the preseason, we're not going to know till, as Coach Stefanski said, when we have to know. When he has to tell us who the starting quarterback is, he'll tell us.
1: Who got fined the most when you have principals like Roddy White, Harry Douglas, around you, Brian Finnerman? Because we knew they were not shy about voicing their opinion. So who got fined the most?

0: Oh, yeah, I think Roddy was number one. And it can be a number of things. It can be mental mistakes, drop passes, body language, not paying attention in the meeting rooms. And I was in charge of the fine book, so I used to jot them down and put a little extra every once in a while for some of the young bucks that weren't doing what they were supposed to do.
1: Our receiver coach was probably second.
0: I think Harry might have been second, but Harry was smart. Harry was really smart. He was just wild. So he'd do some crazy ish every once in a while. He'd be like, just settle down, man. God bless. He was nuts. I'm telling you, I think I pulled him aside at one point and said, dude. We went to play, did we scrimmage Tennessee? Were you part of that, Harry?
1: Yeah.
0: Oh, my God, dude. We had to stop practice because everybody was fighting each other, and it got absolutely out of control. And I venture to bet that Harry was at the forefront of that one, too. So, but Harry was a very smart football player. There was never any loafing on Harry's part. There was never he didn't have very – he was a smart player. He really was. He – very few mental mistakes. And as a rookie, that's hard to do because there's so much running through your head. And he was a fun guy and a great teammate to play with.
2: Hey, Brian, thanks for taking us behind the curtain involving the misadventures of Harry Douglas when you guys were teammates with the Atlanta Falcons.
1: Love you, bro.
2: We'll holler at you soon, Brian. Thanks so much.
0: All right, boys. See ya.
2: Great stuff by Brian Finneran, former NFL wide receiver like Harry Douglas from 680 The Fan in the great city of Atlanta, Georgia. Hit him on the social, BFin86. There's no way you don't have enough hair in your body to make sure that Terry Rubisky was going to get fined.
1: No. We fined his ass as much as we
2: really?
1: Could. Yes, we did.
2: Oh, really?
1: But I'll tell you this, like, that's why I think it's important for veterans to be in a lot of these position groups.
2: Sure.
1: Because thank God I had Brian Finneran, I had Michael Jenkins, I had Roddy White, and then before Joe Horn left, I had Joe Horn. It's so funny because Finn, like, there were a few times he had to put me to the side. You have to calm down. Because, man, you're going a million miles per hour, mm-hmm. and you're a little pistol starter. You don't want to be disrespected by no one. And so, but he really helped me grow into a guy that played 10 years in the National Football League. So a lot of my growth, I will give to Brian Finneran and those veterans that I had around me.
2: Great stuff by Harry Douglas. Hit him on the socials at HDouglas83. I'm Freddie Coleman. You can do this at Coleman ESPN. It's Love Friday, Freddie and Harry. 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College football really beginning in earnest tomorrow. Outside of Lane Kiffin of LSU and Bill Belichick of North Carolina, what college football head coach do you have your eyes on the most? You can make sure you heard like this.
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1: You need to get done at work. Come on.

0: Dogs on Freddie Coleman. 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Don't forget to tell that smart speaker to play ESPN Radio. We take Lane Kiffin of LSU and Bill Belichick of North Carolina out of the equation. Who is that college football head coach that you want to see reviewed at work, that you have your eyes on the most? 888-729-3776. One of our absolute favorites is Miss Kimberly in Maryland. Miss Kimberly, who is that college football coach you have your eyes on the most and why?
1: Love Friday. What's up, gentlemen?
2: What's up, Love Friday.
0: Yes, indeedy.
1: Ooh, love the way that sounds. So, look, all right, let's do this. Bill Belichick, they put pieces around him in their quote-unquote offseason, and so that's all we're going to say about him. That's it. Lane Kiffin, he had enough last year. I'm not listening to anything else about them, too. Okay. I'm trying to see what happens with Marcus Freeman. I want him to win so badly. So badly. This gentleman, and I'm not like, I don't have a favorite college team. I root for all of the Pennsylvania teams.
0: Okay.
1: Jersey, South Jersey, Pennsylvania.
0: Right.
1: But I want him to win so badly because I just believe this man deserves it. I think he is a player's coach. I think he is in tune with the students, with the program, with everything that works for college football. And then I actually see him graduating on to the NFL in some role. I just want him to win, so that's who I'm looking at.
3: Yeah, I'm going to call you out. I'm going to call
2: Friday.
3: You out, Miss Kimberly. I'm going to call you out. Don't make me tell, Miss Kimberly.
0: You better leave Miss Kimberly alone. I'm warning you. You better leave my girl alone. We're not having that with Miss Kimberly.
3: But Marcus Freeman is an outstanding coach. And I don't think Notre Dame could have chose a better person to replace Brian Kelly than Marcus Freeman. His football team, I know they played for a national championship 2 years ago and they lost to Ohio State. Don't be surprised if you see them in the national championship game for this season.
0: Yeah.
3: They're stacked across the board. I think C.J. Carr is a guy who has the opportunity to be a top three draft pick in the 2027 NFL draft, and they're loaded on defense. Especially, I hear you, Miss Kimberly. I hear you.
0: Especially in the secondary. They got three dudes that are going to be playing on Sundays, man, in that secondary. Leave Miss Kimberly alone. I'm warning you.
3: She our girl.
0: Yeah, she is.
3: You know this little rascal.
0: Uh-huh.
3: Is up to rasky things.
0: Rasky. There's a word. The rascal, rascallion, rasky things from Harry Douglas. Joining the Minnesota outside of Lane Kiffin and Bill Belichick. Who is that college football head coach you have your eyes on the most and why?
4: Hey, guys, since I can't do Lane Kiffin as an LSU fan, which I'll say that I don't agree with the NFL stuff with the players coming back, but I will go with P.J. Fleck up at the Minnesota Golden Gophers. When do they finally start competing instead of just going to bowl games?
3: I'm sorry. I don't know when that's going to happen, and I'll be honest with you. Remember they had that little run not too long, a few years ago?
0: Mm-hmm.
3: It was all about the rowing and...
0: Row the boat.
3: Yeah, there you go. Row the boat.
0: Mm-hmm.
3: The conference that they're in.
0: Yeah, when they added all those teams, that made it tough for Minnesota. They were having a tough time anyway, and then USC, UCLA, Washington, Oregon joined the conference. Made it even... It's hard to recruit the Minnesota as it is anyway. They made his job a lot harder. Trying to do that, to be even compared to be the sixth best team in the Big Ten with all these other teams involved with Ohio State, Michigan, and everybody.
3: All right, so here's the thing about their schedule. They play Washington, Michigan, who are ranked, also Iowa.
0: Mm-hmm.
3: They only have Indiana out of the Big Three. They don't have Ohio State. They don't have Oregon.
0: Okay.
3: But they also do have Penn State that's ranked. So I guess that's a start.
0: Yeah, I guess that's a start. If they get the 8 wins based on potentially that schedule, I think you got to take your wins on that one. Bill in Illinois, Fighting Illini that it is. Bill, who is that college football coach not named Lane Kiffin or Bill Belichick that you have your eyes on the most and why?
5: Well, it's Kyle Whittingham. I'm a Go Blue diehard Michigan fan. I'm sorry, but we hate Ohio State, so you got 11 games to get that team right. And whoop some Buckeye ass.
3: Where you from, Bill, originally?
5: Michigan, Detroit. Okay. That's why I'm a Detroit. Now I live in Illinois.
0: Uh-huh. Don't mess with the Detroit brothers.

0: brothers, man. They don't play.
1: Man, I thought my boy Bill was from down south. I like that accent, Bill.
0: He may have relatives from down south that may have migrated.
1: Like, as soon as I heard the accent, I got extra excited in my seat. I perked up and everything.
2: That was the Pine Bomb show for a second.
0: Yeah, a very quick second.
1: He said, God, we the better have him ready for game one.
0: He wasn't talking about the first 11. There's only one game that matters between those two, Ohio State and Michigan. Keep weighing in, 888-729-3776, on that college football coach not named Lane Kiffin or Bill Belichick that you have your eyes on. It's Love Friday, Freddie and Harry. He's Harry Douglas. I'm Freddie Coleman. The concern involving Jaden Daniels and his third year with the Commanders. That's next.
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6: This is Minnesota News Network. I'm John Anderson. Healthcare in Minnesota may have just gotten a huge shot in the arm. The Attorney General's office has announced a 10-year oversight agreement with Sanford Health and North Memorial Health. This will allow their proposed merger to proceed. Attorney General Keith Ellison says this will provide health care for all Minnesotans.
7: The combined Sanford and North Memorial Health System agrees to maintain their commitment to charity care, community benefit, financial assistance programs that serve disadvantaged, uninsured, and underserved communities, and to continue North Memorial's participation in Medicare and Medicaid.
6: The Minnesota State Fair kicked off its 12-day run by breaking the record for opening day attendance. On Thursday, 155,000 people passed through the gates, breaking the previous single-day mark for the fair's opening Thursday. That previous record was 138,000 in 2024. This is Eminem.
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0: I'm John Ryder, NHL All-Star defenseman Cale Makar has agreed to an 8-year extension with Colorado that will make him the highest paid player in NHL history. He's the first player in league history to make at least $20 million per season. The SEC and Commissioner Greg Sankey are not allowed, at least for now, to punish schools if they play a college football player or returns to campus after signing a contract with an NFL team, according to an order signed by a Louisiana state judge today. NFL preseason action in Baltimore. Second quarter, the Ravens lead the Commanders 14-0. Tyler Huntley with a touchdown pass. Raiders head coach Clint Kubiak still hasn't announced will be your team's starting quarterback for week one against the Dolphins, but says that top overall pick Fernando Mendoza still could use some work.
1: Yeah, I mean, he needs another 3 preseason games. You know, all those rookies do. And now that the season's starting, you know, that... You know, the practice reps get smaller, and that's just life. But us as coaches, we got to get them ready to play, keep developing them.
0: Fernando Mendoza was 7 of 14 passing, no touchdowns, the one interception in last night's loss to the 49ers, a total of 10 preseason games on the schedule for tonight. In golf, second round of the Tour Championship is complete in Atlanta. Ryan Gerard and Victor Hovland tied for the lead at 10 under, one shot ahead of Colin Morikawa. Scotty Scheffler is two back. Baseball, Dodgers and Tigers scoreless in the second in Detroit, and Tarek Skubal make his first start against his former team for L.A., gave up a leadoff double, and then fan two, and the Reds taking down the Cubs 10-8 today, the final at Wrigley.
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5: Damn it, Freddie, I'm going to get right into it. I told my wife she better have them kids in bed by a certain time. Hey, yo, okay. It's Love Friday. It's me and her tonight. It's Love Friday. When I get that feeling, have them babies
4: love
5: in that
4: Friday.
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6: Why did I open that?
5: 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I'm at home. It's Love Friday. Put them chillin in the bed by a certain time and come on to daddy mama. I got this 5-hour energy, baby. It's time to rock and roll.
3: This is Freddie and Harry.

0: Douglas and Freddie Coleman. When you put us together, you have the best show on your radio. It's a love Friday when it comes to Freddie and Harry, and we are here. Presented by Progressive Insurance on the ESPN app, SiriusXM Channel 80. Don't forget about us on TuneIn, and always tell that smart speaker to play ESPN Radio. We're going to use the word safety involving Commanders quarterback Jaden Daniels about to enter year three after going to the NFC Championship game his first year. But last year, a whole bunch of injuries kept him and the Commanders out of the playoffs last year. We're going to do that in a couple of minutes. But people still want to weigh in. We got a whole slate of college football games starting tomorrow at noon Eastern time on ESPN, live from Dublin, Ireland, where you got North Carolina, led by Bill Belichick, taking on TCU. Taking Bill Belichick and Lane Kiffin of LSU out of the equation, who is that college football coach you have your eyes on the most? 888-729-3776. Bristol in Virginia, what college football coach have you had your eyes on them?
1: Hey, guys. So I got two real quick. I'm going to start with Chinnisbury at South Carolina State.
0: Good coach.
1: I think he's going to win the MEAC, you know, so forget Michael Vick for this year. And I think Chinnisbury is going to get plucked by a Power 4 team to go be a position coach next year, and they're going to give him the bag. He's one of the best coaches in college football, keep your eye on. The one I'm most concerned about is my head coach, Van Malone, at Anthem University. We brought him in from Kansas State, where he was the defensive passing coordinator, and that is my concern because Kansas State ain't stopped the pass since 1972. So I have a problem with that.
2: That definitely sounds like a problem, Bristol. I could definitely understand your argument.
0: He went back to the 20th century for his point about that. But he is right about Chinnisbury. South Carolina State head coach got Benedict, which is my alma mater of my mother and father-in-law. They are proud Benedict Garrett.

0: God rest their souls. I got plenty of family members with that at school, and he got South Carolina State going in the right direction immediately. He is not going to be in Orangeburg, South Carolina for long. He is that good of a coach. He may want to get a Power Four job with the kind of ability that he has shown time and time again, the ability to recruit players and have even better people off the field when it comes to Chinnis Berry, the South Carolina State head coach. One of our favorites is Anthony in Dallas. Anthony. Who is that coach outside of Lane Kiffin and Bill Belichick you have your eyes on the most?
1: What's up, my brothers? Happy Love Friday.
2: Love Friday.
1: What up, HD, my Georgia dog?
3: What's up, Ant?
1: Hey, man, I go in my favorite eatery, breakfast eatery this morning. I look up at the big screen. I see you in a brown suit. I said, this brother here is shopping against you tonight. Oh, man, what?
3: I had to make a new with a new baby.
1: Hey, man, I want my Georgia dogs, man. Kirby Smart, man. We supposed to play Miami last year so we can get Carson Big Butt back from going from us to the Miami Hurricanes, however the case, man. I want Kirby Smart to do the damn thing this year and get us to the national championship. DA is my dog. That's my team. We got three big games, Alabama, Oklahoma. Of course, we got Auburn. But
4: Ole Miss.
1: Yeah, man. Ole Miss. Mm-hmm. Absolutely. We got to win them games, man. Got to win them games.
0: Well, you got a quarterback in Gunnar Stockton who has the best record against ranked quarterbacks in the last 2 years in college football. He may not look the part, at least that's what they said, but in big games, HD, that guy does not shy away from the moment for the Georgia Bulldogs.
4: Also, when you look at Gunnar Stockton, he's a dual threat quarterback. So he's a guy that you have to really pay attention to in the run game or when the play breaks down from a pass perspective. Mm-hmm. But they're returning just about, I think, all their running backs.
0: Yep.
4: So they're going to run the football. Two things I want from Georgia this year. I want to see if they can be more explosive offensively. Zachariah Branch is no longer there. Can you be more explosive on that side of the football, especially when you need that offense to be that way? And can you sack the quarterback better than you did a year ago? If I'm not mistaken, Freddie, I think they were 15th in the SEC in sacking the quarterback. When I think about a Georgia defense or led by Kirby Smart, I think about a Jordan Davis, a Jalen Carter, a Nolan Smith Jr., and those guys in – how that defensive line, when they were able to win back-to-back national championships, whether they were sacking the quarterback or affecting the quarterback, their presence was felt. That wasn't the case last season for the Georgia Bulldogs.
0: If they do that, you're giving the ball to a quarterback who last year accounted for 34 touchdowns, 24 TDs passing, 10 rushing, with only 5 interceptions, completing close to 70% of his passes when it comes to Gunnar Stockton. You give him the ball back, and good things are going to happen for the defense of Georgia and the offense of Georgia. Big Mike in Texas, one of our favorites that we have not heard from in a minute. Big Mike, who is that college football coach, not named Lane Kiffin of LSU, or Bill Belichick of North Carolina, Big Mike, that you have your eyes on?
1: Man, we got to get rid of Lincoln Riley, USC. I'm not a USC fan, but what is he doing there? I don't even know. I mean, he came from Oklahoma, and he was like the big name, and he was there. But what is USC doing? I'm like, how long are they going to let him stay? But anyway, I'm going to move on from that. But, yeah, it will be Lincoln Riley. But I'm going to move away from that. Uh-huh. Now, I'm going to go to the Deshaun Watson thing.
0: Okay.
1: Now, see, me and my wife, we go have massages together. We go to the same place. And one time when we went, the young lady was on. My wife told me, she said, I don't want no woman, young woman, having your hands on your body. You know, you get used to that. So she was like, so the next time, I'm looking over, she got the young woman, she got me with Hop Singh, this 7-year-old Asian dude that's on my back, riding my back, you know. I'm like, wait a minute, I'm looking over at her. I'm like, so she's like, no, ain't no young woman going to be putting your hands on your back.
0: Mama Big Mike was not having it. Happy wife, happy life.
4: Big Mike never. Never misses. He never misses.
0: Never disappoints, no doubt about that. Keep weighing in, 888-729-3776. Who is that college football coach not named Lane Kiffin or Bill Belichick that you have your eyes on with this season really beginning in earnest tomorrow? Noon Eastern time on ESPN. TCU taking

0: North Carolina. That game live from Dublin, Ireland, with the man who's losing himself, Harry Douglas. I'm Freddie Coleman. It is Love Friday, Freddie and Harry on ESPN Radio, the ESPN app, and don't forget about us on SiriusXM Channel 80. Well, Jane Downs is hoping that it's not going to be a lost season, like it was in its first year in the NFL. Guys seen the NFC Championship game. But last year, injuries at the beginning, throughout the season, it turned out to be a lost season for him and the Washington Commanders. This year, he knows. We know that the offensive line has to protect me, but right now, he's a little worried about that offensive line.
1: Nah, I mean, I got to do my job. At the end of the day, they have to do their job. So I'm never the one to go out there and complain about X, Y, and Z. That's not me, because at the end of the day, I can control what I can control. Everybody on this in this organization, on this team, has a job to do. So who am I to go out there and tell and try to do other people's job? You know, my job is to come out here and get better as a football player, lead this team. So ultimately, when November, December, those months come around, we can win football games.
0: That's very telling from Jaden Daniels to say, that's going to be a problem, but I can only do what I can do. I can't do everybody else's job for them, especially the guys that we're counting on to displace people in the running game and keep me clean in the passing game.
2: Okay, so I hear you, Jaden Daniels. But remember, they lost center Tyler Biadasz. And they also lost Laremy Tunsil due to injury. That's two key components from their offensive line last year that will not be there for 2026. Freddie, go look at the Washington Commanders' schedule in their first nine games.
0: Okay.
2: If I'm Jaden Daniels, yes, it will be in the back of my mind, because who we're playing the first 9 weeks, which is the Eagles,
0: the road,
2: Cowboys,
0: on the road,
2: Seattle,
0: home,
2: the Colts,
0: home,
2: the Giants,
0: home,
2: San Francisco,
0: road,
2: Philadelphia,
0: home.
2: Oh my goodness.
0: And the Rams.
2: And you get the Rams in New York one more time. Think about those defensive lines going against that offensive line that is hampered right now at the moment.
0: Which means the running game is really going to be paramount, and it can't begin and end with Jaden Daniels. That means Ja'Cory Crosby-Merritt and Rashad White and Catron Allen, those three guys, whatever tandem you want to use, have to be able to beat the running game. You can't. Your quarterback can be a part of your running game, scrambling away from people. The RPO days, all those days, Jaden Daniels is too slight of a frame to take that kind of punishment and think he's going to survive and get to the other side if you are the Washington Commanders. That's why David Blatt is the new offensive coordinator. Cliff Kingsbury was really good for the development of Jaden Daniels. There's no doubt about that. But they believe in that RPO system a lot. And once they got wind of it and they couldn't block it, that's when Jaden Daniels' mind, body, and soul took a lot of punishment last year in 2025. If you're going to help him out by having him more in the center, then that running game has to be there. This way, when he runs, he's running for first downs, not just running for his life.
2: Yeah, I agree with you. The run game, and they were pretty good rushing the football the last 2 years, but I think it's just going to have to be that much better.
0: Absolutely.
2: To take some of that pressure off of Jaden Daniels. I would also add, that defense better be better, too, because the last 2 years, that defense in Washington, it has been atrocious. So you have to also help out Jaden Daniels so he doesn't feel like he has to do everything within this organization.
0: And you're playing three quarterbacks in your division that can move around a little bit. Dak Prescott in Dallas, Jackson Dart with the New York Giants, and Jalen Hurts with the Philadelphia Eagles. Yeah, and also all three of those teams are going to be able to run the football. The Giants running game, that's going to be better. Cam Scatterbull is healthy. They got a pretty decent running back room. We saw the Cowboys were able to do to protect Dak Prescott. Their running game was really, really good. They expect that's going to be better behind that offensive line. And Saquon Barkley, 1,200, 1,500 yards. Pin that in, part of that running game of the Philadelphia Eagles. You better be able to stop the run and get after the quarterback. If you have a hard time stopping the run, then keeping Jaden Daniels clean and healthy will be the least of the problems for the Commanders in 2026.
2: And I'm interested to see what the defense is going to look like, Freddie, because they really made it a point of emphasis, not just in free agency, but also in the draft, taking Sonny Styles in the first round, that they needed more players on that side of the football. They went and got Leo Chenal, who's played a lot of games in Kansas City as a linebacker. Kalavon Chaisson, they got him from the New England Patriots, and they got a few more guys amongst their defensive line and secondary as well, too. So they really invested into that side of the football this offseason. I want to see if it shows up when they start playing games starting week one versus Philly, if I'm not mistaken. Right?
0: Philadelphia in Philadelphia. National televised game. Good luck to you if you're the Washington Commanders. Here's Harry Douglas. I'm Freddie Coleman. 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
9: Here's your total security of Southern Minnesota weather forecast. I'm meteorologist Megan Mulford. Slight chance of thunderstorms tonight. Otherwise, mainly cloudy skies expected. Lows level off around 65. Southerly winds 8 to 15 miles an hour. Cloudy skies expected tomorrow. Thunderstorms likely. Highs level off around 80. Lows level off around 68. Tomorrow night, partly cloudy. From the Weatherology Weather Center, I'm meteorologist Megan Mulford. Right now, it's 78 degrees.
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17: we should

0: There's no doubt in my mind they're going to be right there in the thick of things.
1: Okay.
0: Let's go to...
2: Ravens?
0: Yeah. Oh, AFC. Baltimore.
2: Okay.
0: I got Baltimore. I had the Denver Broncos. I had the New England Patriots. Okay. I had the Buffalo Bills. If the Los Angeles Chargers can remain healthy,
2: yes,
0: they can be very interesting. So I'll throw them in there as well. Am I missing a team, Freddie?
2: I don't think you are. I think you nailed it.
0: Okay.
2: I think you're good to go. I told you I'd like your answers more than you like my questions.
3: Number three.
2: Who do you believe will turn out to be the better quarterback? Fernando Mendoza of the Las Vegas Raiders or Ty Simpson of the Los Angeles Rams?
0: Ooh, Freddie, you came with one right there. Oh, man.
2: Who's the rascal now?
0: Oh, man, that's tough.
2: And I threw this question out there because nothing against Fernando Mendoza.
0: Oh, but right now at this moment?
2: Yeah, but Ty Simpson looks the part. I know it's preseason. It's okay to have overinflated expectations or deflated expectations. But the Rams looking at everybody going, see, that's why we drafted him in a top 15 situation when he was there on the board.
0: Freddie, Ty Simpson up until this point has processed things quicker than Fernando Mendoza. He's decisive in his decision making. The athleticism is there as well. But overall, when it's all said and done, I am going to go with Fernando Mendoza because I do believe in the vision of the Las Vegas Raiders now.
3: Number four.
2: Who do you trust to bounce back from that disastrous injury better? Daniel Jones of the Indianapolis Colts or Bo Nix of the Denver Broncos?
0: That's a great question. I'm going to go with Daniel Jones, believe it or not.
2: I believe that. Why?
0: For me, he is a dual threat quarterback. But I think for Bo Nix, I think Daniel Jones would have to do more than Bo Nix has to do in Denver. That's the best way I could put it.
2: That's a good way.
3: Number five.
2: What is the love song that moves you every time?
0: I'm going to go with I Got That 5-Hour Energy, baby. 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
2: Okay. You're not getting off that easy.
0: Okay.
3: Number six.
2: If you could sing the ultimate love song to your wife, what would that love song be?
3: Love Friday.
2: Mm-hmm.
0: That's a tough one. Ooh.
2: You got a bunch of songs running through your head right now, don't you?
0: Whitney Houston.
2: Ooh.
0: And I.
2: Okay.
0: All
2: right.
0: Yep.
2: I will always love you. Okay.
0: Like, my wife, for me, I don't probably say this probably enough, but she's everything to me.
2: Mm-hmm.
0: Like, I don't think there's a woman in this world that anything better than my woman. better than my wife.
2: I feel the same way about Denise.
0: And it's just, you know, she was the first woman I was just gung-ho over. Like, you know what I mean? Like, just in awe. And it took my god sister one time, when me and my wife were dating, to really get me to see that how bad it was.
2: Okay.
0: And I was like, no. Not here, no. No, that's my lady.
2: Mm-hmm.
0: So
2: wow.
0: When she got me to see that, I was like, okay, you're right.
2: Yep. Yeah. I was gung-ho from Denise the first time I met her. We weren't even dating. And I just started working at radio station WWRL 1997. And our studios were in Queens. And she worked the administrative part in Manhattan. First time she showed up, man, I was through.
0: And sometimes it's like, Freddie, you just know.
2: Yep.
0: Like, even though, like, I met my wife, mm-hmm. our first date, you know, that's when I figured out our birthdays was on the same day.
2: Uh-huh.
0: I just knew. I just needed time.
2: Right.
0: Sure. I just need a little bit of time.
2: Right. We didn't date until 7 years after we

0: met me and Denise. We were friends for the longest time. I thought for sure that was never going to happen. But for sure, it's never that we would never take a shine to each other because we're really good friends, even though I really wanted to date her. But once we took a shine to each other, but it took 7 years, but we were great friends and we still are great friends to this day.
1: Some things are just meant to happen.
0: Absolutely.
2: Love Friday.
0: Absolutely. People at our wedding day
1: had a baby Jill side.
0: People at our wedding day said, we were hoping this would happen. And boy, are we glad.
1: See, that's how you know, man.
0: No doubt.
1: Everybody else seen it but y'all.
0: No, I saw it. And, you know, I'm not saying Denise didn't see it. It just, you know. It had to be the right time, the right moment.
1: Yep.
0: 7 years after that was the right time and the right moment. He's Harry Douglas and Freddie Coleman. It's Love Friday when it comes to Freddie and Harry. We don't believe that J.J. McCarthy has played his final game as a Minnesota Viking. He's not going to play tonight for the Minnesota Vikings in their preseason game against the Denver Broncos. But what if he has? What does that really mean for the Vikings as an organization and J.J. McCarthy as a quarterback? This is ESPN Radio and the ESPN app.
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